0: Court has rejected Virginia's bid to restore a congressional map that would have given Democrats a chance to pick up four seats in the closely divided House. The Commonwealth's Democrats have petitioned the High Court after a 4-3 ruling by the Virginia Supreme Court that struck down a measure that voters narrowly passed just last month. The state court found that the Democratic-controlled legislature improperly began the process of placing the amendment on the ballot after early voting had begun in Virginia's general election last fall. The redistricting fight continues as several states attempt to redistrict ahead of the 2026 midterms. Some Democrats have also called for packing the Supreme Court. Republican Congresswoman Kat Kamick tells Fox Business her colleagues across the aisle aren't following the Constitution.
1: In the eyes of the Democrats, the Constitution, it's a little bit a la carte. They pick and choose what they want to uphold from one day to the next. And when they don't like what they get, then they decide, well, we're just going to throw the whole thing out and we're going to do what we want.
0: This comes after a Supreme Court ruling that states cannot racially gerrymander districts. A Texas immigration law that's been tied up in court gets blocked by a judge a day before it was set to take effect.
2: A federal judge granting a preliminary injunction against sections of Texas's Senate Bill 4. Passed by Texas lawmakers in 2023, the measure would allow police in the state to arrest people suspected of illegally crossing the U.S.-Mexico border, creating pathways for local officials to remove those who are convicted from the country. Groups, including the American Civil Liberties Union of Texas, sued, claiming it's unconstitutional for several reasons, including arguing the federal government should oversee immigration law, not state agencies. The judge writing, indeed, it is implausible to imagine each of the 50 United States having their own state immigration policy, superseding the powers inherent in the United States as a nation. Kristen Goodwin, Fox News.
0: Stocks finishing deep in the red. The Dow gave up 537 points. NASDAQ falling 210. S&P 5593. I'm Tom McGonigal. This is...
3: If you're a criminal...
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10: Welcome to the weekend. Off to a great start. Mostly clear. Kind of cool tonight. The overnight low in the low 50s. Then tomorrow, mix of clouds and sunshine. The high up around 80. It's a warm weekend. So by Sunday, hazy sunshine into the mid-80s. By Monday, we're hot and hazy. The high 90. I'm CBS 21 meteorologist Tom Russell.
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This is the Jesse Kelly Show. Chris Kroc filling in. Banks seized over 42,000 homes in April. Foreclosure filings surged past 42,000 in April, an almost 20% increase from the previous year. And U.S. foreclosed 42,000 in April, making an 18% increase since last year. So I guess that's kind of the same stat, really. But this spike in foreclosures, reports the National Pulse, is reminiscent of the period immediately before the 2008 financial crisis, which makes us go, oh, crap. The rise in foreclosure activity, they say, raises concerns about potential cracks in the U.S. economy. Earlier this year, it was reported that new home sales had fallen to levels below, well below forecasts. Newly built homes sales of those has plunged by almost 18%. I got to tell you this. Yes, it's very true that you and I are paying so much more for just about everything. It's insane. And yes, we hired President Trump for one of the things to lower prices, to lower inflation, and to get this economy back on track. He has not done nearly as well. He has changed his focus, and I believe it's for honorable reasons. He has changed his focus because he wants to be, and he will be, one of the most consequential presidents, one of the greatest presidents we've ever had. And I think he saw the last 2.5 years, he's a leader, he's a visionary, and I think he saw the last 2.5, 3 years of his administration, the only, remaining

That's what he wants to, and also Cuba. Cuba's about to fall. Cuba just ran out of oil officially, according to their own government. Diesel and oil, and they've been plunged into darkness for 24 hours. Yes, it's because they're communists. Yes, it's because communism doesn't work. But, and then Trump just, there was something that just came out today too. U.S. Department of Justice is investigating and is about to indict. I don't think they officially did it yet, but they are about to indict the 94-year-old brother, I believe, Raul Castro, if I'm not mistaken. Here, this is from the Wall Street Journal. Protests erupt in Cuba as fuel runs out. The energy minister says, "We have absolutely no fuel oil. We have no diesel. We are back in the Stone Age," says an independent journalist to the Wall Street Journal. Her neighborhood in central Havana has been without electricity for 20 hours, which depends on electricity pumps. Raul Castro, the U.S. is moving to indict him. This is where we went to them and we said, "We'll make you a deal. You guys can go live in exile and be fine, but you're going to surrender the island and let the people of Cuba take it over. We're going to overthrow the communism without having violence and murder or killing or war or whatever." And they're not going to do it. So then they're going to pay the hard way. And I support that. But going back to banks seizing over 42,000 homes in April, and the economy and the gas prices. So my point was that the Trump is his eye is off the ball for our economy and affordability in this country, for Cuba, for Venezuela, for Iran, for these generational things that he's trying to do. And I support them for the most part, but he's failed here at home with the economy to the extent that we want him to do it. He has not met those numbers, and if he doesn't get it to a point that's respectable by this, the midterms, we're absolutely going to be screwed. And now we're going to win. We're going to end up picking up about 10 seats, it looks like, in the House, which is awesome. We better not lose the House because it'll all be impeachment after impeachment after impeachment. Do everything they can to make the president ineffective like they did in the first term. But I do not believe with the economy, all that to say, I do not believe that the reason they seized over 42,000 homes is because of the economy. I'll say it again. It's very important. I do not believe that 42,000 people's homes were seized in April in the United States of America because of the economy. I believe their homes were seized because they couldn't afford to be in those homes to begin with. You lock in your mortgage. You lock in the price of your home. And you say, "This is something I can afford." Your income, there haven't been mass layoffs. If you're laid off, there's all sorts of different things where obviously that can affect it. I'm not saying that. What I'm saying is, assuming these folks had the same job, which I guarantee almost all of them did, what they did was they bought a house they can't afford to be in. You should not live at your means. People say, "Don't live above your means." No, no, no, no, no. You should not live at your means, because it's not when an emergency will happen. If an emergency will happen, it's when. $1,000 car repair, a $2,000 deductible on your house because your roof was torn apart in a storm. We can go on and on and on and on. Your deductible on your car for insurance if somebody crashes it, and even if it's not your fault. It is your responsibility. Hello. It is your responsibility to have money set aside for emergencies. Credit cards are not for emergencies. I mean, if it's the only thing you got, but that's not what it's for. The credit card is to be used as a tool to earn points, which I love doing for one hotel chain, that actually has a good rewards program. It is not for you to leave debt on there. And your home that you purchase is not where you're just getting by or you're at your means, because you need to live below your means. And when you live below your means, you can save up your savings so that when you have a $5,000 or $2,000 repair on this or that, you can afford it. The people that are being thrown out of their homes is not because of our economy. It's because they bought a house they can't afford to live in. It just reminds me of under the Hussein Obama administration, with the 08 crash, and Mr. Hussein Obama was trying to bail people out, and people were all wanting, "Bail me out of my house." Why? "I'm underwater." Wait a minute. You're underwater. What does that mean? "That means my house is worth less than I bought it for."

0: Oh, really? That sounds like a you problem. You bought a house that you said you could afford. You agreed to payments that you said you could make. The value of your house is irrelevant. That's a you problem. You have a mortgage, you have a house. And guess what? If your house is underwater, we'll see in 10 years. Is your house still underwater? Even if it is, it's a you problem. But is your house still underwater? No. In Dallas, Fort Worth, where I live, we are still, to this very moment, one of the least expensive metropolitan major cities in the country to have somewhat reasonable costs on housing. It has skyrocketed over several years, and it's not because we have a bubble that's going to pop like Atlanta. It's because we have historically been the cheapest major city to live in. It ain't cheap no more. Let me tell you that. The California invaders, the Illinois invaders, the New York invaders who have come down here have driven prices up so insanely. In fact, the house I sit in, we were going to move out of and get a bigger house. But because we were competing with Californians who were bidding $25,000 or $50,000 over the same house, we hit a point, or these institutional investors that I despise that are buying up properties and renting them, decreasing the supply of housing, that I despise. Between those two entities, I got to pay 25 to 50 grand more for the same house because they're outbidding me? No. So I said, we already have a house. We're not desperate. We're not moving here. We're here. So we did an addition to the house, and I'm glad we did. But the point is, you buy below your means, not at your means. It is a you problem. It is not the government's problem that you bought a house you can't afford. Sell it. But I'm going to lose money. That's a you problem. When I was younger and foolish, we bought a car and a couple cars, and the payments were high. We were stupid. What did I do one day? I got wise. I sold a car. I lost about $5,000 as far as the value of the car, but I got it off the books, and I no longer had a $400-something car payment. This is years ago. So you do what you need to do to take care of yourself. You problem. Here's a story about when ICE came for my daughter-in-law. And of course, it has the obligatory, my son serves in the military, and therefore, since his wife is an illegal, it's okay, and she gets to break the rules. She wrote a column in the Wall Street Journal. I'll share that with you coming up in just a moment. Also, this is wild. In the Free Beacon today, they did an exclusive: Texas military vet dropped out of Penn State law after insane DEI wokeness. He recorded it. You're going to hear what they were saying in this is in law school at Penn State. And this military veteran comes back. He's getting a law school education at one of the most elite universities in the country. And here they are telling him how everything is racist and he has privilege, and anybody who's a person of color has no privilege, and you're the oppressor. All this garbage that is supposed to be illegal under the Trump administration is blowing up. We'll talk about that, and you'll hear this in their own words coming up next. It's Chris Crockin for Jesse Kelly. This is The Jesse Kelly Show.
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0: dare I commentate on this particular song? It's not that I don't like it. Jackson Browne is obviously iconic. Some of the songs are really good. I can't lie, but there's an element of, I don't want to say low T, but I really have to say low T. I'm not trying to be as nasty about some of those low T Eagles songs. So that one's a little anticlimactic. How about that? Is that fair? It's anticlimactic. It's just kind of, you hit play and it's at like 20%. It just hovers at 20. It's like nuclear energy. It never goes up or down. It always stays the same. And it's like about 20% on the scale of, 100% being the incredible song. All right. That's my take. There it is. Chris Crockett for Jesse Kelly. Part-time music critic. Horrible part-time music critic. Let's see here. When ICE came for my daughter, Wall Street Journal today, this is a mom whose son joined the Army in 2021 as a staff sergeant, marries an illegal. And they say, well, yeah, she's an illegal, but she was brought here from Honduras, when she was 20 months old. And there's a few things here. I mean, I adore and love and look up to our military folks tremendously. I had the biggest privilege I've ever had in my life is getting to know a guy. As you know, Chris Kyle, the sniper, American sniper, was a Texan and is from right here in the area that I live in, Dallas, Fort Worth area, living there. His brother Jeff Kyle is just south of DFW. And, his brother Jeff was also, a Marine recon sniper. And he befriended one of his guys in his stick, another Marine, recon sniper. They served together in, I believe it was Afghanistan. They also may have done Iraq. Young man. And when I was, doing a lot of stuff with, Chris Kyle's organization, as a radio guy in DFW, the real person I was close with and developed a very good friendship with, was Jeff Kyle's buddy, as a Marine recon sniper. He was my point of contact. We became very good friends. And, again, he's probably 15 years younger than me. I don't know what, but this kid's more of a man. I look at him as more of a man than I am. He lost his hearing in one of his ears, these unseen injuries, let alone the mental injuries. One of his friends was a San Antonio police officer who shot himself and, killed himself in the middle of a shift on duty as a San Antonio police officer in a squad car. The hell they go through. The hell they go through. And the hell their spouses go through a harder time. Because the spouse never knows what's going on. And they're always worried. And they have to manage a home and children and maintain the home outside, inside, and these children, and they're by themselves suddenly for a period of time. And they never know what's happening. The husband has it easier. Because while he's in the theater, he knows exactly what he's going to be doing every day. And these are not my words, these are their words. And so my friend would spend with me sometimes an hour or so on the air telling stories that were unbelievable to raise awareness for our veterans. Because Chris Kyle's organization was all about mental and was about physical fitness and mental stuff, but for developing our helping our warriors that need help. And that's why Chris Kyle was killed, because he was helping a man who was a lunatic maniac, who was a chronic marijuana smoker. When you smoke it chronically like that, I don't care if people do it recreationally, but if you smoke it chronically like that, you get marijuana-induced psychosis, which is probably why between that and his mental issues from being in battle drove him to murder Chris and his friend. And the guy that would have been there with them normally in Erath when that maniac shot and killed Chris and another guy, he would have been with them, my friend. But he was at I think it's Steve Eager or great, no, Dave Eager or something like that. He's a Vietnamese Vietnam veteran hero who, has retreats. And he was at one of his retreats that week, and he was crying to me that day when he found out, and he said, I should have been there. So that's why I preface that to go to this. And that is there are things that you see in the news all the time. When somebody's done something stupid or wrong, but the media is like, oh, but he's a veteran. Oh, he's a veteran? Oh, then it's okay. Oh, he's a veteran. Oh, he decided to serve. So what you're telling me when you say that is he decided to serve so that he could come back and break the rules. The rules don't apply to veterans. Or my other favorite one is single mom. They got to put that in the article. A single mother. Oh, you mean she can get pregnant like a dog? What a hero! She's a star! She's a hero! Look how much she got pregnant! Oh my gosh, she's a hero! I can't stand those two. And you'll see it all the time in news stories. When somebody's done something wrong, they put, military, or veteran, or single mom, flash the badge. You talk about a white privilege, right? White privilege. By the way, my white privilege card doesn't work. I mean, my poor wife, she got pulled over not too long ago, in a 35, going 52. It's a 3-lane 1, so it looks like it should be a 40 anyways. But she got pulled over. I said, why didn't you show your white privilege card? You know what I mean? Anyways, I want to go back to this because this is like my son's in the military and he married an illegal who's a dreamer and now she's being deported. We'll talk about that next. And wokeness at Penn State, it's just like we're back when St. George Floyd, blessed be his name, died from a drug overdose. All that's coming up next. Chris Crockett for Jesse Kelly.

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18: All right, this is, you get a 10 out of 10 on this one. Absolutely. Absolutely. This is the Jesse Kelly Show. You know, the greatest test of American spirit is upon us now. And why is this good news? Because throughout American history, high testosterone, what? High testosterone. Men like myself, okay, maybe close, thrive in times of chaos and uncertainty. Every red-blooded American man runs towards great trials and challenges. Communist big tech companies are trying to destroy American jobs. War in the Middle East intensifying. Fertility rates plummeting. And the worst of all, there's a relentless 24/7 propaganda campaign aimed to demoralize us and break our will. The communists will always attack the strong man in society. You remove the father out of that household and it crumbles. First, then they try to, they go after the man first, then they try to destroy the family unity. Communists want to tear down Western civilization itself. With the constant bashing of masculinity, estrogens and plastic, which is everywhere, and junk food and in the water supply, it's no wonder average testosterone levels are half of what they were even 50 years ago. And that's insane. The Patriots at Chalk.com, CHOQ.com, created the Male Vitality Stack, which naturally boosts your testosterone and keeps your mind sharp as a tack. So go to Chalk.com, that's CHOQ.com, Chalk.com/Jesse, that's J-E-S-S-E, and subscribe to the Male Vitality Stack today. Thrive in the chaos with Chalk. Here's this article, When Ice Came for My Daughter-in-Law. And this is a mother writing about her son and his wife. They just got married. He joined the Army in 2021, staff sergeant. She's a Sunday school teacher, a biochemistry major, nearly finished with her college degree. She's also a dreamer, which means illegal. And you can say, and like this woman, she was brought from Honduras when she was 20 months old. And you can say she's a victim and all that. She is. Her parents illegally smuggled her over the border. She is a victim of her parents doing something that illegal. And now she's paying the price for what her parents did. But this woman's writing this article basically saying, my son is in the Army, so you should allow his wife to break the rules. He married a woman who is illegal, and he knew she's illegal. And now they're acting surprised, and mom is writing a lengthy piece in the Wall Street Journal about how much of a victim the son is, and this woman's great. I'm not denying that she's a great woman, but she's illegal. And so when something comes up and you get all, they get all, you know, like act like all this, like, what do you mean? You knew this was coming. She had a deportation ordered when she was a toddler, says her mother-in-law. She says, I'm a proud conservative who supports President Trump's efforts to secure the border. By the way, we'll get to that in a second. It's unbelievable how secure our border is. While the immigration system, she says, is complicated, which I totally disagree with. I do not think it's complicated. You might not like how long it takes to get papers done, to be naturalized or to come to this country legally, which is why we don't reward people for coming here illegally. Sure, again, it wasn't her fault, but she does have somebody to blame, and she is a victim. She can blame her parents. While the immigration system is complicated, she says, the questions I'm wrestling with are not. Is it better for the nation if Annie is her name and the other dreamers with pristine records are targets for detention? Or should they have a way to become fully participating Americans, especially after marrying a U.S. citizen? You know, ma'am, my answer is a hard no. Because my father-in-law, who just passed away, we're going to be burying his ashes in a couple weeks in the great state of Minnesota. We, of course, are on at KTLK in Minneapolis, St. Paul, where I did a show for a few years back in the day. We'll be back there to go to Painesville, Minnesota, where her father grew up as a child, and put, you know, bury his ashes. His wife is from, his, you know, he's obviously deceased, but his widow is from Venezuela. And they met online. And do you know how many years and how much money it took to get her here legally and to get her papers and to become a U.S. citizen? And then all of her children from Venezuela, from her first marriage, they all have little by little been able to come over here lawfully and legally. And when they come over here, they go from being professionals like lawyers, accountants, you name it, to having no money and to have to work crap jobs. They came here legally. It took them years and lots of money and lots of patience and lots of paperwork. But they love this country. A lot of them are big Trump supporters. And they slept on the floor of my late father-in-law's house. With their mother in that, you know, in that house, because there was no room for them. And that's what they did to start their lives. And you know how they did it? They did it legally, and they did it lawfully. And this woman is saying it's complicated. It's not complicated. And there is a way for her to become a fully participating American and a citizen. It's go back to the country, go back to Honduras, and apply and wait. It's going to suck, but that's what it is. It's not our problem that you got married and hoping that somehow you'd be able to. And what was her hope? Magically, she could, you know, get a magic wand being waved? She says her son, the military guy, Matthew, gives everything he has to this country. So then what you're telling me, Mom, is that your son is not a hero. He's a mercenary. Because if you join the military, and I'm not saying he's doing this, but the way she's portraying it is, well, he joined the military, so he should be able to break the rules. His wife should be able to break the rules. Well, then if you want to get special privileges that we don't have because you joined the military, then you're not a hero, you're a mercenary. So we have this, too, from the news today. In the Western Journal, Trump DHS announces 12 straight months of zero border releases. 12 months, and nobody has been released in an entire year. The DHS announced today that it has now reached 12 consecutive months without anyone who crossed the border illegally being released in the United States of America. So, you knew this. You don't need me to convince you in anything, in any way. But you knew this already. But listen, it is an absolute, direct, cognizant choice to allow illegals and to want illegals to come into this country. There has never been an excuse to allow one illegal that is caught at the border to go free. It was an absolute, and we know this, I'm just saying, a naked, wholesale decision to have this country invaded by 8 to 20 million illegals. And no country in the history of the world has ever been invaded by this many people in this span of time. I mean, this is, can you think of any country in the world since the dawn of time, if you will, that has had 2 million or more people pour into a country every year? The radical Islamists who illegally enter or are illegally allowed to illegally enter into England, you know, in Europe, England, Sweden, Denmark. I know they're tightening the belt on a lot of these things. Not Europe. They're not Great Britain, you know, not England, not France, not Germany. They're gone. They are. They've let the invasion happen and welcomed it. But they let in their populations are much smaller than ours, too, obviously, right? And their land density, etc. But the point is they let in way too many illegals, and they are done for. 10, 20 years or 30 years, they will be Islamic states. And these are not going to be the friendly Islamic people. These are not going to be moderate Muslims. These are the ones who beat and harass Jews for walking down the street in the neighborhoods they say that are theirs. It's literally recreating another Muslim country that will run itself like the other Muslim countries, where women don't have rights like men do, etc. But it is a choice. And Joe Biden said, I want to have millions and millions of people in. And it's not a replacement theory. It's a replacement fact. To replace populations so that we can get people in that will vote and will be supported by, that will support and vote for us, that we will give lots of free stuff to. Coming up next, you got to hear this. This is a crazy, insane ride for a Texas military veteran, a guy who served in the Texas State Guard and was a 911 operator, and he got his big chance to get into law school. He literally is from a suburb, like one suburb over from me, and he got his chance to go to law school at Penn State, obviously Ivy League, and he gets in there, he's so excited, but then he has to take a mandatory class, and it is every bit to the highest degree of insane, crazy, leftist wokeism that you can imagine in 2026 when this is supposed to be over. It's as if St. George Floyd, blessed be his name, just died yesterday from that drug overdose while in the custody of Minneapolis police. You're going to hear what they said in this classroom from the Free Beacon today. Coming up next, this is Chris Crock and for Jesse Kelly on The Jesse Kelly Show.
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0: This is News Radio WHP 580. 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
18: Chris Crockett for Jesse Kelly. This is the Jesse Kelly Show. Okay, Texas military vet dropped out of Penn State. He's from a suburb of Dallas, not far from where I'm at, and he is in the Guard. He was a 911 operator and loved his university's football team, Appalachian Mountains, where he came from his undergrad. And he shows up, he gets into Penn State, huge deal, law school, prestigious. And this is 2026. That's what's insane. In the fall of 2025, basically, so 6 months ago, whatever it was, or 8 months ago. So he goes into class, and he's very excited, and then this is what he hears as he enters the class. It's a mandatory class.
5: I want to say today that you all officially become part of this broader coalition and effort towards building a more anti-racist, equal under the law approach to our law and legal systems. This is the part of the coalition that I'm really excited about. We are taking action to disrupt and dismantle systems that racialize, subordinate, and oppress.
18: These people are lunatics. What a miserable way to live.
5: We, as part of our broader anti-racism commitments here, want
18: anti-racism
5: to acknowledge the reality of systemic racism, subordination, and oppression. Acknowledging says this exists, right? Racism, subordination, and oppression exists, and it has existed. We start with that as a foundation for this course as well.
18: If you can say it so firmly and believingly, as if you really, really think, maybe you can make them believe that it's real. So these are classes to reprogram you, to convince you that something that is not happening, that does not exist, is by saying it firmly and making it a mandatory DEI class on the first day of school, quote, race and the equal protection of the laws. You're thinking, okay, maybe this is something about, learning about discrimination law. No, it is a woke indoctrination.
7: The great thing about REPL is that when I talk about this idea of inclusivity, it doesn't matter how much experience you've already had with learning about systemic racism.
18: Systemic racism.
7: Whether you think, oh, I already know about this, like I don't need to pay attention. Well, you do, even if you've already learned, or if, you're in a position where you're white and you don't have to worry about these things.
18: I can't imagine. What? Why am I the one white guy that still has to worry about things? What's up with this? Am I the only white guy that still has to worry about things? I want my white privilege card. I have no privilege. Where is my privilege? Who's here to get me my coffee? Why did my wife get a ticket a few months ago? Why did I have to go get all these things put together and copied and sent off to be, whatever you call it, secure mail, wherever you got to sign off and you get the receipt back, we send it in because you're paying your fine and you did your online driving course thing. Why do I have to put that together? My wife is white. Why did she get a ticket? I must be the only white guy that has no freaking white privilege, and I'm pissed, to be honest with you.
7: So you're like, oh, I don't need to pay attention. Well, you do too, but at the end of the day, you are in a unique position of power to be able to help people that, you may not be part of a marginalized group. You may have the privilege to speak for folks that don't have that privilege to speak for themselves.
18: That's my favorite one. Black people and brown people and indigenous people, she would tell you, don't have the privilege to speak for themselves. They need us white liberals have to speak for the people that are black and they need us. We know what's best. Come here, person of color. Come here. There, there. Here, let me pet you. Okay, let me speak for you. I know you can't speak for... You're oppressed and marginalized. I will speak for you. And then this one.
6: What the problem is, according to the movement, is white supremacy.
8: Oh, I like how this guy talks and goes with his lips. What the movement is like. I have mastered this way of talking like I'm some kind of a high court judge, authority on the white supremacy and the oppression and racism.
6: The problem is patriarchy. And unless we abolish white supremacy...
18: Patriarchy. The problem is men. The problem is the way God made and designed the family, for the man to be the leader, the head, even though they're co-equal, etc. The problem is patriarchy. That man can't be in control of the family. God is wrong. We are right. Bow to Marxism. Bow to godlessness. Bow to communism.
6: Unless we eradicate
18: patriarchy. Can you believe this is a freaking law school? This is a mandatory reprogramming of your brain to hate your country, make people that have color on a different color on their skin victims, and for you to feel bad and guilty, and this is just and to hate your country, and to hate your freedom, and to hate the way God designed the family.
6: Patriarchy. We're still going to have problems. I'm most persuaded by the theory articulated by the movement for Black Lives.
18: Yes, Black Lives Matter. St. George Floyd, blessed be his name. The felon who robbed a pregnant woman by pointing a gun to her belly. We need to be more like him and do fentanyl and die from a drug overdose while in the custody of Minneapolis police.
8: And then we need to talk like this and seem erudite in the way we talk.
6: I think that our criminal legal system...
18: By the way, how much do you think this guy makes? I mean, this guy's probably pulling down tons of money, and all he does is guilt people and attack the country and teach people to hate it. It's mandatory.
6: I think that our criminal legal system is not about keeping families and communities safe. It's about keeping black people in their place.
18: So don't say anything about fatherless children out of wedlock birthing, which leads to a higher incarceration rate, not finishing high school, not going to college, being incarcerated, being on drugs, being on welfare, having kids out of wedlock, you name it, everything. And then turn around and say that the reason that's happening is because you're oppressed. Not because we're not holding people accountable and saying, what are you doing? And the reason why these kids are having these problems is because you're birthing them out of wedlock and not giving them a father. No, just go to Penn State and you'll learn. You'll pay a lot of money to learn how bad you are. This is the Jesse Kelly Show. Chris Kruk. See you next week.

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8: He's back at the White House. I'm Tom Graham, Fox News. President Trump has returned from Beijing after a summit with China's leader, Xi Jinping. The two discussing several topics, including rising oil prices since the start of the conflict with Iran. President insists it's temporary.
9: The strait will be open. They will not have a nuclear weapon. And the world will go on. And you will see gasoline prices drop.
8: Now, the leaders from the world's two largest economies also discussing trade.
10: He's coming home with a message that direct engagement with China is possible without having to give up any strategic leverage. On Air Force One, the president talked about what was gained, preliminary agreements by President Xi for China to buy U.S. soybeans, U.S. energy exports, about 450 GE aerospace engines and Boeing planes.
11: Over 200 planes from Boeing with a promise of 750 planes, which will be by far the largest order ever.
8: And as Fox's Alexandria Hall, the Supreme Court ending the fight over congressional redistricting in Virginia.
12: The Supreme Court rejected Virginia's request for the High Court to hear its appeal in the redistricting case. That request was filed after the Virginia State Supreme Court voted 4-3 that a new recent voter-approved map was unconstitutional, because the state legislature improperly began the process of placing that referendum on the ballot after early voting had started in Virginia's statewide election last fall. That measure would have redrawn the state's congressional districts to potentially give Democrats an extra 4 seats in the state. Redistricting has become a major midterm issue, with several states redrawing maps after President Trump asked GOP-led states to do so to potentially give Republicans an advantage. Kevin Uretsky, Fox News.
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15: The FBI's Counter-Drone Academy is gearing up to protect the nation's airspace ahead of the World Cup. Fox's Nate Foy is in Huntsville, Alabama, a community nicknamed Rocket City.
16: I interviewed the co-deputy director of the FBI, Christopher Rea, and he is very confident in the FBI's counter-drone capabilities. Here in Huntsville, the FBI is training state and local law enforcement across the country to help them protect American cities. They run drills with electronic defense systems that can jam or hijack drones, oftentimes in ways that fans wouldn't even notice. Authorities will be covering all 11 American cities hosting World Cup matches. The One Big Beautiful Bill allocates $250 million to protect World Cup cities from drones.
15: Historically, intercepting drones has been a federal authority. However, President Trump's actions paved the way for local law enforcement to take action as well. Colorado's governor granting pardons and commutations for 44 people, including an ally of President Trump.
17: Former Mesa County clerk Tina Peters was convicted of multiple charges in 2024 for illegally trying to make copies of her county's election voting software and passwords. A judge sentenced her to 9 years in prison. This year, a Colorado appeals court ordered her to be resentenced, finding the judge who initially sentenced her incorrectly considered her protected speech about the 2020 election in her punishment. In a statement, Governor Jared Polis said the clemency power is a serious responsibility that he doesn't take lightly. The Secretary of State criticized the decision, calling it a gross injustice to their election system. President Trump wrote on Truth Social, simply, free Tina. Jessica Rosenthal, Fox News.
15: Well, an infamous former South Carolina lawyer winning a new trial, but the outcome for a second trial for Alec Murdoch could turn out worse. State's attorney general announcing today his office could seek the death penalty. Murdoch will be retried for the murder of his wife and adult son. The court ordered a new trial citing jury tampering in the initial trial. I'm Tom Graham, and this is Fox.
18: Spring weather. It changes its mind more than a squirrel trying to cross the road. Stay ahead of spring storms. Ooh, he'll be fine. Listen for the CBS 21 forecast on WHB 580. There's a lot of talk about this.
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23: Welcome to the weekend. Off to a great start. Mostly clear. Kind of cool tonight. The overnight low in the low 50s. Then tomorrow, mix of clouds and sunshine. The high up around 80. It's a warm weekend. So by Sunday, hazy sunshine into the mid-80s. By Monday, we're hot and hazy. The high 90. I'm CBS 21 meteorologist Tom Russell.

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1: Glenn Beck is on.
2: Hello, America. Last day from London, England. May actually be the last time I'm ever in London. I was told by Parliament today that if I speak, most likely I will not be allowed to come back to England ever again. Wow. Just made my decision really easy on whether I'm speaking tomorrow at this rally that they say is going to be the largest protest rally in England, or in recent memory in England. We'll tell you more about that, and you can watch it on The Torch, but I am going to be speaking there, even if it is, sadly, because I love this country, even if this means I'm barred from visiting this country for the rest of my life, so be it. I'll take a stand tomorrow, and you can see it on The Torch, glennbeck.com.

0: doesn't feel quite so dark and quite so scary. This is the way my wife thinks, quite honestly. Here's an easy way for you to get past all of those things. Your home is where your family sleeps, and you want to protect it, and you want everybody to feel comfortable in it. My wife hears anything in the middle of the night, and she's like, did you hear that? No, honey, I was sleeping. I didn't hear that. Now I'm wide awake. What am I listening for? I don't know. Maybe you should go downstairs and check. Honey, just look, see all the cameras? See the screen? 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Welcome to a 16-year-old high school sophomore from Wiley, Texas. He is the Republican Student Club founder, and he testified to Congress on Sharia-free America. His name is Marco Hunter Lopez. Marco, how are you?
1: Great. How are you doing?
0: It's great to talk to you. I tell you, you're a much more impressive 16-year-old kid than I was.
1: Yes, sir. Thank you so much. We were not expecting that to go down, but he challenged me. He called me out by name, so I took the fight.
0: I want to play a little bit. Here's about a minute of you and Raskin. Listen.
2: America proclaimed the separation of church and state, what Thomas Jefferson described in his famous letter to the Danbury Baptist as a wall of separation.
3: That was a letter, not a law.
2: Okay, so your position is that America is a theocracy?
3: You didn't let me finish my original statement, and I understand you have limited time, but what I was going to say is I'm not suggesting we need to go back to anything that's in writing, but what I am saying is we need to acknowledge.
2: Well, I think we should go back to something in writing. I think we should go back to the First Amendment.
3: Oh, yes, the Constitution.
2: Yes.
3: Obviously, but what I'm saying is that, you know, how I said original colonies were requiring declaration of faith to run for office. I'm not saying we have.
2: That's
3: to
2: why
3: go
2: we
3: back
2: have
3: to that.
2: A First Amendment.
3: But what I'm saying is that we do.
2: That's precisely why Jefferson wrote it.
3: We do need to acknowledge our Christian heritage.
0: Stop! I can't take it anymore. Here's a 65-year-old bully picking on a 16-year-old. I mean, it is. I mean, you want to talk about what did they call that with the power dynamics? You know, the reversal of the power dynamic and how, you know, that is just so offensive. The power dynamic here. What about that? I mean, it's just despicable. If I were your dad, Marco, I would have been so pissed. Anyway,
1: yeah.
0: You actually said in your testimony before this, you said the contrast with my own club could not be clearer. While Republican Student Club faced denial, censorship, poster removal, and hostile oversight, an outside organization was given easy access to distribute Sharia-related materials directly to students. Administrators not only allowed it, they actively promoted Islamic events. The principal has enthusiastically participated in World Hijab Day, 2 years in a row that we are aware of, and when she wore a hijab and promoted it on social media, she stated, I loved this experience. The district now offers halal meals, dedicated prayer room for Islamic observances, and placed the Quran in at least one middle school library while no Bible is offered. Conservative and Christian student groups have never received comparable accommodation. I urge this committee and lawmakers across the country to demand full investigations into these organizations and reject any ideology or political system that is at odds with American law. Parents and students deserve transparency and protection from ideological capture. What began as my effort to start a simple conservative club has revealed how institutions can be compromised when we remain silent. You are not asking for any kind of, you know, stifling of religion. What are you asking for?
1: I'm asking for a double standard not to be in place. I'm asking for equal treatment across the board. You know, the left is the first people to claim that they're all for acceptance and all for love, but once it's somebody that disagrees with them, they want to push you off to the side.
0: How did you feel on how Raskin was treating you? Did you expect
1: in
0: that?
1: In the moment. No, I was not expecting that to go down at all. The funny thing is, before I took off the flight, my mom said, promise me you're not going to go viral and you're not going to beat a Democrat. And I said, I'm sorry, I can't make any promises.

0: I love your mom. I think that's exactly what I would have said to my kids. I love that. I love that.
1: So, you know, I was not expecting that to go down, but he challenged me. I took the fight. He wasn't ready for what I had, all the knowledge I had for him. So that's why he kept trying to cut me off. But in the end, I proved him wrong. So
0: you were, when you tried to start your Republican club at your school, tell me what you went through.
1: Yes. So on August 16th of 2024, we met all requirements to be a club. We had 10 members, we had a teacher sponsor, and we had a room to meet. They came and said that we can't have the club because of political nature, even though they approved the Muslim Student Association, and they also approved another club that had gender-affirming ideology in the curriculum. So we pointed that out, and they said we still couldn't have it. We asked for the district policy they referenced. After about a month of emails, they came back and said it wasn't district policy, but just the way they felt. So that's what we were up against.
0: Did you tell Jamie Raskin that? Because that would be kind of important. I thought he said he wanted things written down. There you go.
1: Exactly. And the funny thing is that we kept fighting for about a month to gain access. And once we were finally approved, we were the only club that couldn't have guest speakers, the only club that couldn't have social media page, the only club that couldn't have posters. And we had to keep fighting little mini battles. And we won them. When we finally got the posters approved, I put them up, and I was out of town in Florida for my sister's wedding, and my friends were texting me that they were gone, and the principals were taking down our posters because they had an issue with the American flag on it.
0: I'd like to remind this audience that this happened in Texas. Texans, you better wake up. All Texans that I know that grew up in Texas, they all say the same thing. Ah, it's Texas. It'll always be this way. It is not going to be this way. It is not. There is a massive influx of people coming from California and all over, and there is a concerted effort to change Texas and to co-opt Texas and make it deep, deep blue. I'm telling you, you're going to lose Texas. And when you lose Texas, you will lose the Republic. Wake up. This story is in Texas. Your father, you in your testimony, you said, my father even had to help create a guest speaker form to protect me as a minor. What does that mean?
1: So I had hosted, after, like I said, we kept fighting those mini battles to gain just simple recognition that other clubs automatically had. Like I said, we weren't able to have guest speakers, but we fought that battle and won it. Had two guest speakers, and the principal in the hallway pulled me in the office with another assistant principal and was talking down to me, was cornering me, and was saying that she was going to start putting new policies on the fly, on the day, getting on to me about how I didn't know about a new policy that was going into effect that second. And so my dad was not okay with that, so he reached out to the district, and he met with district personnel to make a guest speaker form so nothing like that would happen again.
0: You've got an amazing family. I hope you appreciate your mom and dad. Marco, I wanted to get you on because I thought you handled yourself really, really well. And I remember the last time I had somebody your age on, literally your age, he did an interview from his house, and he sat on his mom's washer and dryer. He said, I had to turn the dryer off because it was making tumbling noises, and my sister was making noises in the hallway. And he said it was one of those old cord phones. And he said, I had dragged it in and I was sitting on the washer and dryer, and my sister kept bugging me. And I'm like, I'm on the phone with Glenn Beck, as he was waiting to come on with me. That kid was Ben Shapiro. And
1: wow.
0: I saw your story, and I thought, man, this kid could be another Ben Shapiro. This kid could be another really smart voice in the future. So I wanted to get you on. I also wanted to offer you a slot in our American Journey experience. We do a summer class for a couple of weeks. It is really hard to get in, and it's for 18-year-olds, but I'd like to see if we can make an exception for you and get you in, and we'll teach you American history from the original documents, so you can have the strongest case wherever you might go.
1: Wow, thank you so much.
0: You're welcome, Marco. Best of luck. We'll be in touch. Ricky, can you pass him on to JP and see if we can make that exception? If not, it'll be a couple of years, but I want you in that class, Marco. Thank you so much.
1: Yes,
0: God bless
1: sir.
0: You.
1: Thank you.
0: You bet. Bye-bye. Say hi to your parents. I saw that story yesterday with Jamie Raskin, and I thought, what a dirtbag. I mean, you can't even let you. I mean, first of all, you obviously didn't listen to his testimony, because all he was saying, he wasn't saying anything about Sharia. Acceptable. It goes against. You cannot have a parallel law system. That is absolutely true. And there is no First Amendment protection for any religion that wants to have a parallel system of law. It doesn't exist. It cannot exist. Do not buy in to the First Amendment argument on Sharia law. On being a Muslim, absolutely First Amendment. Being an Islamist, it is not First Amendment. It is against the Constitution. It is an overthrow of everything that we hold sacred and dear in our Constitution. That is not a First Amendment right. But that's something we all need to learn, and something that has to be learned here, honestly, in England as well. Tommy Robinson's going to join me in about an hour. He's got a rally that is happening here. It's supposed to be the biggest rally ever in the streets of London. We'll see. They're doing everything they can to suppress it. And I was told that the reason why I was allowed in is because Tommy has not announced his speakers this year. So they went after the speakers that were here the last time he did a rally. And that's how they got the list of who wasn't allowed to come in. And I was told this morning that if I speak tomorrow, I will never be allowed to come in to England again. And that almost took my breath away. Because I know what I'm going to say, and I'm here for a reason, and I'm going to talk about that coming up in just a minute. But I urge you to watch the rally, because what's happening here is going to happen in America. So I urge you to watch this tomorrow. You can gain access to it at glenbeck.com/torch, glenbeck.com/torch. We begin coverage, I guess Tommy is, coverage at 9 a.m. Eastern time here. And I'll be speaking, I think, about 10 a.m. for a few minutes in front of, Parliament, in front of Westminster Palace or Castle or whatever the hell they call it over here. That'll be tomorrow. Don't miss it. glenbeck.com/torch. 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
0: So it's interesting. Tomorrow is episode 6 of The American Story, the podcast series, and it is Tyranny and Treason, the Dawn of Independence. And it is a linchpin episode in the series because it is the story of what America is celebrating this year. This is how the Declaration of Independence came out. And it starts with Paul Revere. And I want to play a clip here of episode 6, The American Story podcast series. 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
3: It's pitch black. It's after midnight, April 1775, and the streets of Boston pulse with secret urgency. Paul Revere, the Boston silversmith, veteran of the Boston Tea Party, is on the move again. A rebel's fire is in his eyes. He clambers onto his horse, heart racing as he spurs it into a frantic gallop. The The wind whips his face as he tears out of Boston through the countryside, dodging moonlit shadows and the ever-present threat that the British patrols are lurking in the darkness. Every sleepy farmhouse he passes, he voices an urgent warning. The regulars are coming out! The regulars are coming out! Regulars being the colonial term for British troops. He doesn't say the British are coming. The British are coming because in the colonies, all of the Americans consider themselves British at this point. Revere charges straight for the parsonage in Lexington, where Reverend Jonas Clark harbors two of the revolution's most wanted men, Samuel Adams and John Hancock. These guys are the brains behind the brewing storm, and the British aim to clap them in irons, snuffing out the rebellion before it ever catches fire. The parsonage is guarded by local minutemen who converge on Revere before they even realize who he is. He finally bursts inside, delivering the intel that might save Adams and Hancock from the gallows. The redcoats are marching in from Boston, and they're going to snatch you and seize the colonists' hidden weapons. Revere presses on towards nearby Concord, but he doesn't get very far. British soldiers ambush him and surround him, pistols jammed against his chest and his head. They grill him, threatening execution. It's hard to fathom why they didn't arrest Revere, because he's the most well-connected Patriot operative in Boston. But instead, they let him go. They seize his horse, and then they gallop away. Bruised but unbroken, Revere stumbles back to the parsonage on foot.
0: You will not believe what Paul Revere found when he got back to the house. This is one of the most incredible stories ever. It goes from Paul Revere right to the signing of the Declaration of Independence and bringing the Declaration of Independence together. If you haven't checked out the American Story series yet, you can find the first 5 episodes right now wherever you get your podcasts, along with episode 6 tomorrow. 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And you've never heard a series of... 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Join us on the mission now. 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
16: 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A black man from the projects comes forward with information about the case.
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16: 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Lee Harris is sentenced to 90 years.
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16: Behind bars, Lee finds an unlikely ally in his cellie, Robert. 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There's no way their paths would ever cross on the outside. But as a fellow inmate, Robert sees through the lies and vows to do the unthinkable. Clear Lee's name.
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24: Just before midnight on Saturday, February 19th, 2005, Danielle Imbo and her friend Richard Patron left a crowded Philadelphia bar. 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
24: 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The FBI called it murder for hire.
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28: 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One of them was the target. The other one was wrong place, wrong time.
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25: That drove the wedge between the families.
24: What happened to Danielle and Richard?
1: I think that whatever happened to my dad and Danielle was planned and orchestrated and thought out.
24: 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In this series, I dig into my own investigation to find answers for the families and get justice for Richard and Danielle.
25: I just want some peace for my sister's soul, and I want some peace for my mother.
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0: So I'm in London this week, and I'm here for a Unite the Kingdom rally, and it is turning into a really big deal in England. And they threatened people yesterday with facial recognition, and that was the very first time. I'll explain this later in the show. This is the very first time they've ever said that. I mean, this is the most monitored city in the world. More cameras than any other place in the world, maybe next to Beijing now. But they've been gathering information on people all the time, but they have never, this is the first time they've ever said they are using facial recognition on this crowd. And what they're trying to do is say, you're on a list. And that's kind of what they said to me. I've been minister of parliament, an assistant to the minister of parliament here, today say, you're most likely never coming back. If you speak there, you're not coming back. They're not going to let you back into England. And I was thinking about this post that a British journalist said, because she posted and she said, I really want to attend tomorrow's march because it will be one of the largest demonstrations in Britain this year and maybe in history. And she said, my face is going to be scanned. It's going to be recorded. It's going to be cataloged and stored by the government for the only reason she showed up. She showed up. What's different here is yesterday when they issued this warning, the government was warning and threatening people. They're telling us, they're telling anyone, you want to go into this crowd, you're going to be watched and you're going to be identified and you're going to be put on a list. Meanwhile, at the same time, there is a pro-Palestinian Nakba rally and those protesters are not being scanned. They're not being facially recognized. I don't know. What message are you sending there? People notice this. Well, the good news is, I think, people, the ordinary citizen heard this and they were like, oh my gosh, wait a minute. So if I attend the Unite the Kingdom rally, my name's going to go into a file. You're suppressing the turnout. And what's happening is people are like, you know what? Then I'm going to go turn out. Maybe, I don't know. We'll find out tomorrow. Maybe they've miscalculated here. Because sometimes when people realize the state is openly trying to intimidate people from assembling just peacefully, it has the opposite effect. And when you see this rally, from what I know, what this rally is going to be, I just talked to Tommy just a few minutes ago. He's going to be joining me. What I know, there's a tribute to Charlie Kirk right before I speak. It's going to be a very peaceful, family-driven kind of thing. The exact opposite of what they're making this into. And I have to tell you, I have seen this machine operate before, and not always with governments, but we've seen it through institutions and corporations and financial systems and media pressure and social pressure and all of it. But I won't be welcome if I speak tomorrow. I'm going to speak tomorrow for a few minutes about God-given truths that are at the center of both of our nations. I'm not going to talk about overthrowing or violence or anything like that. I'm talking about restoring the soul of our nations, of the West. And perhaps that's the reason they're so afraid of anything. I face this exact same thing. I just told to Tommy this. Tommy said, Tommy, I've been through all of this before, and I've been through it in other countries, and I know where you're going through right now. I was doing an event. I'm not going to name names. But I was doing an event and a world-renowned symphony conductor, one of the greatest conductors alive today, was warned that if he even stood on the same stage with me, not endorse me, not agree with me, not even speaking, just conducting music on the same stage as me, he would never conduct that symphony orchestra ever again. And he worked his entire life to get that job. And at the last minute, he backed out. And I understood it. That's how modern censorship works. Fear of reputation destruction, institutional isolation, whispered threats with the understanding that your career, your access, your passport, everything can just quietly disappear. If you stand in the wrong place at the wrong time with the wrong person, and I spent today asking myself a serious question. I love Great Britain. And this isn't my country. This is not my country. I'm not English. I don't pretend to understand all of the fault lines here in England. And I thought, for half a second, I thought, you know, this is not my battle to fight. Oh, is it? Because this seems to be a battle of the right to speak freely without speech and state intimidation. If this isn't my fight, then this will be my children's fight, and I'd rather fight it now. This fight is about equal justice under the law. That's what this fight is about. The belief that no Western nation can survive if different legal standards emerge for different groups of people. If that's what you have, your nation doesn't survive. The belief in a parallel system. I don't care if it's religious or ideological, political, any of them. You believe that that can supersede. Well, then you've lost justice for every individual. And governments, you know, once a government decides that which speech is unacceptable, which speech is dangerous, which protests are acceptable and which aren't, which citizens deserve to be monitored and scanned and written down, and which deserve protection, freedom then is conditional. And conditional freedom is not freedom at all. I've been pondering the speech all day today that I'm going to give tomorrow, and you can hear it at glenbeck.com/torch. And I pondered, is what I'm about to say tomorrow worth never coming back to Great Britain? And maybe you don't like Great Britain. Maybe you, I mean, it's not France. To me, I like it. France, they could say it to me and be like, oh, write that off. I like Great Britain. I love the people here, and their history is forever entwined with ours. We are brothers and sisters. And it made me pause. Do I withdraw or do I stand? I went to Parliament today, and I got a tour of Parliament, and I knew what I was going to say. And my answer was everywhere I looked, everywhere I looked. I walk into, what do they call this? The Palace of Westminster. And over the door of the Palace of Westminster is Moses and the Ten Commandments. Then there is a painting as you're walking into the House of Lords. There's a painting of our pilgrims. And they're like, the pilgrims go to find New England. And I'm like, that's not the story. They left here for religious freedom. You kicked them out last time. But there were our pilgrims as you would walk into the House of Lords. Then I get into the House of Lords, and we're in a hallway where nobody ever really gets to go. And up against the wall, there is a document. Been there forever. And I said, what is this? He said, oh, that's how we start each session of Parliament. I said, with this document? He said, yeah. I said, how can I get a copy of this document? He said, we can't take any pictures here. Maybe you can get it at the gift shop. I went to the gift shop. Can't get it there. We searched all afternoon trying to find this document. I'm going to share that document tomorrow. I'm going to open my speech with those words because it is the answer. And I saw it etched on almost every wall in Parliament. Ancient ideas that rights come from God and natural law, not from the state. All of those ideas etched deeply into the walls, but apparently not in the hearts of the minds of those who rule over this nation today. They've been lost there, but they still remain on the walls, and maybe it's time that they're spoken. If a nation like this, that gave birth to us, that was the origin of the ideas that became the foundation of our nation, if that nation, those ideas are now so gone that they threaten people for speaking them aloud, then the crisis is deeper than any politics. Then England is already lost. So yes, I am speaking at the rally tomorrow, and I'm not changing a word. I'm actually adding words to my speech. Because if those words that I speak that came from here originally mean I'm never allowed to return to Great Britain, then so be it. so be it. Because if peaceful speech defending equal justice under the law is now considered unacceptable in a country that helped gave birth to that principle, then you don't have a country, you don't have a civilization worth defending or worth standing for. And history will remember those who remain silent at this moment. Not to stand is to stand. Not to speak is to speak. God will not hold you guiltless. Those are the words of Dietrich Bonhoeffer. History will remember those who stood and those who refused to stand. Join me standing tomorrow. You can see it live at glennbeck.com/torch. 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

0: Ricky, set up this clip. This is new from Starmer.
1: Yeah, PM
0: and who else?
1: Keir Starmer, just in the last hour, decided that he not only had to make a written statement, but a video statement denouncing people like Glenn Beck and all the hatred that they're going to allegedly espouse tomorrow. We have that. That's cut nine.
0: Play it.
2: Tomorrow's march in London is a reminder of what we're up against in the battle of our values. The organizers, including convicted thugs and racists, are peddling hatred and division, plain and simple. Their goal is to convince people that Britain's problems are caused by those living alongside them. But that is not the Britain that I know. This is a country built on decency, fairness, and respect. A country that is at its best when people from different backgrounds come together in common purpose. This is our country, with a majority who share those values, a majority who may not always be as loud, but must always define who we are. So my government will not stand in the way of peaceful protest, but we will act decisively against hatred. We will use the full force of the law when that hatred manifests as violence. And we will ban those coming into the UK who seek to stir.
1: Dude.
0: What are they setting up for? That is terrifying. That is highly produced. If you're not watching us on The Blaze, that's highly produced. It's got music behind it, all kinds of, you know, pictures of children loving each other and everything else. While he's saying that, we will act decisively. What is he preparing? This is terrifying.
1: Well, he is being challenged right now for his leadership of the Labour Party. This is the perfect distraction for him. He would love to be the hero that unites all decent Brits, you know, in the face of all of this hatred. This is a wonderful distraction. This is an op for him, actually.
0: Yeah, it does seem like an op.
1: I actually have goosebumps. You know, I've been a little nervous going into this. It wasn't until I saw that I actually am chilled to the bone. And
0: I have a different view of it too after watching that. That's bone chilling to me. That's bone chilling, because what are these people not willing to do? And if you hear the constant drumbeat here, I know now from just talking to Tommy what's on the schedule, what little I've saw, it is none of that. I know what I'm delivering tomorrow. And they are drumming this. I mean, it is every day it's coming out in the, you know, it would be like Barack Obama coming out against my rallies, which he never did. He would make a snide comment here and there, but he would never directly say anything. That's terrifying, especially since they said they're putting 4,000 police on the streets for this, not for Nakba. For this, they're putting 4,000 police officers on the streets for this rally tomorrow. And Tommy just said they're increasing that again. The mayor has just come out against this.
1: There's armored vehicles. There's facial recognition.
0: What are they preparing for?
1: He needs this to be his January 6th.
0: Oh, my gosh.
1: Politically.
0: Oh, my gosh.
1: And it's all lies. And I was watching the BBC for
0: Pray
1: the last
0: for
1: couple
0: us
1: of
0: tomorrow.
1: Days.
0: Pray for all of us tomorrow.
1: You wouldn't even know that this was happening. All they're talking about is a labor strike that's going to snarl traffic with bus drivers. And it might be a little busy downtown because of a match at Wembley. Nothing about this. So if you watch the BBC, you have no idea that Unite the Kingdom rally is going on. Thank God for X. Thank God for Elon Musk. That's how these people are learning about this rally, is only through X. And I guess Keir Starmer now.
0: That video just came out an hour ago about the rally, and you'll be able to see exactly what happens. Be witness to history. I said when a couple of weeks ago, when I said I want to do this, and they said, why? And I said, because I think it's historic. Some way or another, it's historic. I don't know why. Well, I think I know now. Watch it. So many people are living every day with pain that they just think they're stuck with it. It is what it is, but it doesn't have to be. I want to tell you about a letter I got from Oregon, a guy named George, and his Relief Factor story. 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
11: The big guy is back from China. I'm Tom Rigotti, Fox News. President Trump back in the U.S. following his high-stakes meeting with Chinese President Xi Jinping in Beijing. The president was interviewed by Fox's Brett Baer on Special Report in China and says it's time to do something about communist Cuba.
12: I've been hearing about Cuba since I'm a little boy. They've been saying, what's going on with Cuba? And I think we'll be turning it. Marco's been very effective and the whole group has been very effective. It's, I think they're going to have to come to us. It's a failed nation.
11: Cuba's in the midst of an energy crisis thanks to a blockade of the island by the U.S. Navy. The standstill in the Strait of Hormuz continues after President Trump's return from China. Fox has confirmed Iran's Karg Island, responsible for the majority of Iran's oil, is at 85% capacity. Fox Business Network's Ashley Webster's in Tel Aviv.
13: There's no doubt that Iran is running out of options other than cutting production, and that's something that Tehran does not want to do. Oil is their economic lifeblood. At the same time, the U.S. Navy continuing its blockade of any shipping coming in or out of Iranian ports. President Trump was asked by reporters, is China committed to putting pressure on Iran to open up that very vital waterway? Here's his response. In the meantime, the clashes in this waterway continue. Reports say a vessel operating as a floating armory in the Gulf of Oman has been seized by Iran. The ship is used, by the way, to store weapons for security firms who protect ships at sea.
11: This comes as an Indian flagged ship was sunk off the coast of Oman, though the crew survived. Iran's foreign minister claims the strait is open to ships except those at war with Iran. The Supreme Court rejecting Virginia's bid to restore a congressional map that would have given Democrats a chance to pick up 4 seats in the closely divided House. 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
11: A Texas immigration law that had been tied up in court gets blocked by a judge a day before it was set to take effect. Fox's Kristen Goodwin has more.
21: A federal judge granting a preliminary injunction against sections of Texas's Senate Bill 4. Passed by Texas lawmakers in 2023, the measure would allow police in the state to arrest people suspected of illegally crossing the U.S.-Mexico border, creating pathways for local officials to remove those who are convicted from the country. Groups, including the American Civil Liberties Union of Texas, sued, claiming it's unconstitutional for several reasons, including arguing the federal government should oversee immigration law, not state agencies. The judge writing, indeed, it is implausible to imagine each of the 50 United States having their own state immigration policy, superseding the powers inherent in the United States as a nation. Kristen Goodwin, Fox News.
11: In 2019, California passed a wildfire recovery compensation program to help people impacted by fires, specifically where utility companies may be to blame. It's an international CEO, Pedro Bizarro, tells Fox Business the fund will impact communities still recovering from the Eaton fire.
22: That structure has come to bear in the case of last year's Eaton fire, which unfortunately may be connected to Southern California Edison's infrastructure, even though we believe that the utility's actions were prudent. And so that fund today has around $21 billion of capacity. Much of that may be exhausted by the Eaton fire.
11: Edison International and Southern California International are also creating another smaller fund to help provide compensation. The NFL schedule is now out, and the Super Bowl is scheduled for February 14, 2027, falling on Valentine's Day and President's Day weekend, a first in league history. It's a long holiday weekend for many U.S. workers, especially government workers who have President's Day off. The game will be held in the Los Angeles area, once again at SoFi Stadium, which also hosted the 2022 Super Bowl. I'm Tom Agati. This is Fox.
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38: Welcome to the weekend. Off to a great start. Mostly clear. Kind of cool tonight. The overnight low in the low 50s. Then tomorrow, mix of clouds and sunshine. The high up around 80. It's a warm weekend. So by Sunday, hazy sunshine into the mid-80s. By Monday, we're hot and hazy. The high 90. I'm CBS 21 meteorologist Tom Russell.
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0: Charlie from Blackberry Smoke.
1: I can feel a good one coming on. 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

0: is because she has to say something stupid. The stupider the better. And once you understand that this is what people, it's a carnival barker position. You got to say stupid stuff to be mentioned in the news because the worst thing you can be, being stupid does not hurt Kamala Harris. Being irrelevant does. Once you understand that, you don't take anything she says or does seriously. You realize her sole responsibility is to be covered in the news, to be talked about. I was going to talk about Trump's trip to China, and we will. We will. We'll even get some of that today. There's some news stories I wanted to get to. This bomb at the Converse Reservoir in the dam in Mobile, Alabama, concerns me a great deal. We'll talk about that. The Charlotte, North Carolina NAACP president, Corinne Mack, is not happy about a white person replacing a black person as mayor. You can imagine what I'd have to say about that. But I would like to make I'd like to pivot. And I'd like to do something else instead, because this has been, I watched it again this afternoon. I watch a lot of graduation speeches because over the years I've given a fair number of graduation speeches. One year I gave 7 graduation speeches. All 7 of them were almost exclusively black high schools. I know, surprising, right? And the administrators liked the message. You know, they go to each other's graduations, and so they already have the graduation speakers set this year, and then they would invite me back. I used to give free speeches. I don't give free speeches anymore. I get paid, but I don't accept pay to give a graduation speech because I view it as an opportunity to young people. Other than that, I don't give free speeches. It's part of what I do. And over the years, I always use that money as play money with the kids. If dad gave a speech, then, hey, we'd take a vacation. We'd go do something. We'd, you know, that thing you always wanted, that's all you couldn't have, now you can have it in exchange for me being away to go give this speech. But I watch graduation speeches because, A, it helps me prepare speeches in the future. It's a super speech. I like the TED Talks as well because people put a lot of time into it. They really think about it. And I maintain that the 2 best speeches I've ever heard, and I think if there is a speech, I've seen Jeff Bezos, I've seen Steve Jobs, I've seen the speeches that I've seen it all. You're welcome to send me something that you think is good, but the likelihood, if it's on YouTube, I have seen it. The 2 best I've ever heard, believe it or not, one of them is Lou Holtz. Lou Holtz gave a speech at a small Catholic school. And it is a banger, man. It is so good. It is so powerful. It's overwhelming. The old ball coach, I know that's Spurrier, not Lou Holtz, but the old ball coach, man, it is something else. The second one just happened. It's at the University of North Carolina, and it's a singer named Eric Church. I know his name. I couldn't name one song. But I would encourage you this weekend, or whenever you're hearing this, go to the YouTube machine and look up Eric Church graduation speech. It's at the University of North Carolina. It's so good because I had I had expectations because everybody kept sending it to me. You're going to love the speech. You're going to, I don't want to hear some singer give a speech, I mean, being good. No, I don't want to hear that. But I did, and I'm glad I did. And it's so good because it's so engaging. He has the people. It's a moment, man. Anyway, I want to talk about that speech because I think it deserves to be amplified. We're going to talk about that first before we get to the news of the day. It is Friday, after all. Hang with us here.
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0: Think about the fact that it took 200 years to hit $1 trillion in national debt. 200 years, $1 trillion. 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

0: If you're on your way home or you're at home, what would be the most devastating thing that could be said to you in a phone call? The most devastating thing. You may never recover. Is it that your wife or husband just died? Is it your child just died? Is it your mother or father just died? Is it your best friend just died? Think about that. What would be the most horrible phone call you could get right now? If your answer, because of what I do, I get a lot of political stuff people send me, is Trump's not our president no more. I got news for you. There's going to be a day, it's not so long from now, that Trump's not going to be our president. We got to be big boys and girls. We got to carry on. We got a nation to save here. If your biggest news is political news, then you've not sunk roots in the soil. The relationships that matter most should be those closest to you. Once you identify who that is, that their passing tragically would devastate you the most, then that's the most important thing to you. Now that you know that, you can start with number 2, 3, 4, and 5. I understand many people are incapable of prioritizing. Nobody realizes it, but most people are incapable of prioritizing. It's one of many reasons we can't ever cut the budget, because everything is the most important thing. Hey, let's cut food stamps by 20. Food stamps are the most. Okay. All right. Let's cut Medicare. Medicare is the most. All right. Let's cut Social Security. Social Security is the most. Everything can't be the most. You don't understand what those words mean. One has to be more important than the others. They're all important, Michael. You're not very smart. You just, unfortunately, you don't have a good processor. You got the old Atari 2600 you're carrying around on top of your shoulders. One has to be more important. Likewise, one relationship that you have has to be more important than the others. Has to. Or the death of that person has to be what would devastate you the most. Once you understand that, you can start with number 2, 3, 4, and 5. The call that would devastate you most is not that the meeting that you're going to go to was canceled, or that event you're showing up to that you said you'd go but you wish you wouldn't. The power of being able to say no. It's a crazy thing. I have friends who say to me, what are you doing this weekend? I'm going to spend time reading, visiting with my family, thinking, do some writing. Wow, I wish I had time for that. You do. No, I got to go to a wedding. I got to do this. I got to do this. Because you don't know how to say no. It's a hard thing to do. Because you feel like you can't say no unless you have an excuse. Oh, I can't go do that thing I don't want to do because I've already committed to doing this thing. I don't have to say that. I just say, no, I'm not coming. And people who love me understand. People who are so self-centered that me not showing up makes them angry are really just looking to fill the seats at their event. And that is a hard truth for people to understand. So I'd like to share some of this graduation speech by Eric Church, because it's wonderful. It's really, really wonderful. You might not have graduated high school. I don't care. What matters in life is births and deaths and relationships, the dash in between the year you were born and the day you died. And I like to focus on those things. So we're going to talk about that. But first, to get us started, as we always do, courtesy of the greatest executive producer in all the land, Chad Okoni-Nakanishi, your Week in Review.
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0: I don't know why, but if George Foreman guarantees it, I just feel like, all right, that's got to be a good muffler.
4: China spies operating in the U.S.
5: General Hawk is here to warn that China has hacked into U.S. computer networks to an astonishing degree.
6: Local mayor in California who has admitted to spreading propaganda on behalf of the Chinese government.
0: Is there another country that spies on the U.S. as much as China? It's just amazing. They are our enemies. They are absolutely our enemies. They are not our friends.
7: A highway that begins in Texas could get a new name.
8: Senator John Cornyn has filed legislation to call part of Highway 287 and change it to Interstate 47, calling it the Trump Interstate.
7: Cornyn says the proposal would boost economic growth, improve safety, and increase federal funding.
9: Can we all come together and name this highway for Donald J. Trump?
0: 5 days before we're supposed to vote.
9: That's odd timing, isn't it?
0: The president, who is far more popular than John Cornyn, whose voters by and large don't like John Cornyn, is all of a sudden just out of nowhere.
10: These are the days of our lives.
0: Man, this takes me back to being at my grandmother's house, who I call Nanny. 10 years old at my grandmother's house because my mother had gone into town and needed to get more done and had left me with my grandmother for the day. And I would sit there and watch TV with her. And I remember this was days of our lives. It's so the stories is my grandmother.

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0: on a journey. Maybe it's Viktor Frankl's Search for Meaning. I'm on a journey for more meaningful connections and experiences. Not everybody understands that. Not everybody wants to participate. Some people really can't get it. Some people are slaves to a schedule of things that won't matter a year, two, 3 years from now. I always feel so bad when friends of mine get laid off from a job that has been their total preoccupation. They've lived in fear of being chastised or criticized in their jobs. They've shown up at meetings they didn't want to go to. They've sat through meetings that were unproductive. They never pushed back at a new initiative that was dumb, that they didn't believe was good. They have taken on tasks that were unprofitable. They have taken on roles and responsibilities that didn't matter in order to make somebody higher up in the chain feel good about themselves. What? No, you have an easy job. Please don't interrupt. And then they get laid off from that job. And all of a sudden, what was it worth? What did it matter? All those things. Living in fear, running scared. And now they've lost that thing. And then they realize none of that even mattered. None of it. Control your spending. Develop skills. Build relationships. Michael, it ain't going to matter. None of it's going to matter. AI is going to replace us all. AI is going to replace a lot of people and a lot of things. You know what's interesting? That's been going on for hundreds of years. That will accelerate a lot of things. But if you're really valuable, you're going to be able to sell a good or service to someone, an end customer or an employer, for at least the course of our lifetime. Just that simple. Anyway, I got an email this morning from a listener just outside of Houston in a little country town, and he said, he saw this picture of a guy that's doing free buzz cuts for kids under 12 for summer. So a mom could take her kid in, get a buzz cut. Did it all cut off. So it's hot in Houston and in Texas for the summer. And I talked to the barber. I talked to him for a while. And I got so many emails today from people who said, I hope you're going to replay that conversation. I think it was... He was at rock bottom, drug addict, got a barber's license, opened a little barber shop in a small town, married a woman who was herself a heroin addict. She works at the 7-Eleven across the street. They're not rich, not in money anyway. It was a great story. Anyway, a number of people asked us. We may play some of that in the second hour. We'll see. But all right, I want to get to Eric Church's graduation speech at North Carolina. Here he is going to lay it out, talking about using his guitar to teach a lesson about having all aspects of your life in tune. This is balance he's talking about.
1: I've been grinding on this for a little bit about how to do it. I have torn up multiple speeches. I have thrown things. And in one of my fits of frustration, I sat down with a guitar. And I thought, man, who am I kidding? I need to figure out a way to do this with a guitar. So, if you'll indulge me, I want to start with a sound. You know this sound. It's a guitar that's out of tune. Something that almost gets there, that tries, but doesn't. And some ancient, honest part of your brain knows it immediately. You don't need training to hear it. You just know. That sound is the sound of something beautiful that has not been tended to. Six strings. When all six are in tune, the chords they make can stop a conversation cold, carry a broken person through the worst night of their life, or make a room full of strangers feel for 3 minutes like they've known each other forever. But if even one is off,
0: stop right there.
1: The whole chord.
0: That is so true. The power of a song to connect us. You ever been in a bar while you're traveling? and a song comes on, or you're at a concert and you're with people you don't know well, or I guess I've been married since I was 18, but say you're on a first date, you don't know this person very well, or for whatever reason you're there by yourself, and a song comes on that you like, and you've had a beer or two, and you start singing along, you look, people around you are singing along, clank your drinks together, there's a connection, an immediate connection to that. It opens up synapses in your brain that very, very few things do. And that is that guitar, that is that musical instrument. The piano does that as well. And he's using that as a beautiful, beautiful metaphor for your life and something far more important than what Fox News is going to have on this evening.
1: Carry a broken person through the worst night of their life, or make a room full of strangers feel for 3 minutes like they've known each other forever. But if even one is off, the whole chord unravels. Not gradually, not politely. The moment you strike it, you know.
0: Then he talks about the strings. And I'm not a music theory guy per se, but he gets into the low E string chord and faith. And I will tell you what I'm noticing is that at university graduation addresses, people are returning to discussions of faith. You know, in the state of Texas, Texas A&M, one of our major universities, the president is Glenn Hagar, who used to be the comptroller and elected official Republican. The University of Texas president, Davis, comes from the political world where he was a strategist. The University of Texas Tech University, Brandon Creighton, who was a state senator, also a Republican. You're seeing Ben Sass, who was down in Florida. You're seeing academia. You're seeing people taking back academia from the academics because, frankly, they weren't mature enough to handle it. The idea of the academy being a thoughtful place of free expression and free ideas and engagement and true tolerance and true understanding and true diversity being hijacked by leftists in a political cultural war, there are massive changes going on. And reference to faith, reference to Christian faith, no less, is now being seen. When you watch as many speeches as I do, you start noticing this trend. And you notice that people are craving this. Americans are craving that which we are rooted in. So good things are happening, folks. Good things are happening.
2: If you can't say something nice, you can always say it on The Michael Barry Show.
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13: 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Experts at the Office of the Comptroller of the Currency, who are responsible for regulating national banks, offer tips for buying and using gift cards at its website at www.occ.gov.
0: Singer-songwriter, apparently. Speaking of the University of North Carolina, one of the best graduation speeches I've ever heard in my life. And I mean, of all time. I mean, of every great speech you can think of. Admiral McRaven level. But he used his guitar and music and the symphony of balance. And how one being out of balance, out of tune, can ruin everything, but the power of the balance working together. Here he is talking about faith.
14: I believe your life runs on this principle, and I'm going to break it down for you right now and tell you about your strings, okay? String one, the low E, that is your foundation. The low E is the thickest string. It is the heaviest. Every chord a guitar can make rests on this string being in tune. Your faith is the low E of your life. The thing that sits at the very bottom of you. Your belief about what this life is for, what you owe, what holds the universe together when science reaches the edge of its own explanation and shrugs. The people who tend to their faith in ordinary seasons do not come undone in extraordinary ones. They still hurt. They still sit in hospital waiting rooms asking unanswerable questions at 3 a.m, but they have a foundation to return to. The world will try to untune this string through busyness, through slow accumulation of a full schedule, a full inbox, a full life. Listen to me. Tend to your faith, not just when you're broken, but when you're whole.
0: That is so deep. I watch people who are so busy being busy that you wonder if there's even a human being left inside there. Everything they do is through the portal of a phone. Communications that have no meaning beyond that minute. LOL, ROTFMALOL, oh my God, OMG. Here's a meme, here's another one, here's a meme, here's another one, here's a meme, here's another one, here's a GIF, here's a TikTok. Here's, let me scroll TikTok, let me scroll whatever the dating side of the week is, let me scroll this. And there's nothing left. That human being has not used their brain. I saw a discussion Jordan Peterson had the other day. And he was talking about how few people read anything meaningful, challenge themselves to read anything meaningful. And I must say that my mother never went to college. She didn't go beyond high school. And she never left the United States. She couldn't get a passport because the place she was born burned down. The little clinic where she was born burned down. So we fought and fought and fought. And she gave up. She was so frustrated. And so never having left the United States, barely having traveled outside of Texas, never having gone to college, she taught me to travel the world by reading. And the power. 1 year for Christmas, I got a set of books. Last of the Mohicans was the one that really took me on my travels and made me a voracious reader. And I just think to myself, people are going to wake up one day and realize that life passed them by in momentary blips that they can't even recall because none of it was important. None of it was important. It's this momentary text, respond, three dots showing up because the other person is responding. But none of these conversations are meaningful. None of them matter. None of them feed our souls and nourish our minds. It's crazy. And he does such a good job really putting that into perspective. The next one, he talked about faith. The next one, he talks about family.
14: String two. String two is family, okay? Look out at these bleachers. Look around. Somewhere in that crowd is someone who has loved you longer than you've been easy to love. It's true. Someone who saw you at your actual worst, not your public-facing worst, and didn't leave you. Someone who worked a job they didn't love to put a book in your hands you sometimes didn't open. Someone who sat alone in a quiet house and cried the weekend you moved into dorms and wondered, have I done enough? That is family. And the A string is where the music starts to get warm. It gives a chord its body, its richness. It's the string that makes you feel like you're not alone in a room. I want to warn you about something. You're about to get busy in ways that feel important, and many are. Professionally ambitious, creatively alive, building the life you've been pointed toward for 4 years. And family, because they love you with a grace you will spend most of your life trying to deserve, will rarely demand your time. They'll tell you they understand. And they'll mean it. Do not take them up on it. Call your people. Not when there's news, not when there's nothing. Show up when it costs you something. Let them see you when things are hard. The A string is not a holiday string. It's an everyday string. Protect it.
0: Then there is something that doesn't get talked about enough, and that is your spouse, your life partner, the person you trust and honor and respect and serve. Too many people don't understand how important that is to make you whole. Too many people do not understand how much better that can make your life. Let's play that one real quick.
14: The D string, the heart of a chord. On a guitar, the D string sits right at the heart of the instrument, in the middle of the low and high strings, giving the chord its body and its soul. Strike a full chord in a D string is what you feel in the center of your chest. That is not an accident. That is exactly what the right spouse and partner will do for your life. The person you choose to share your life with is the most important decision you will ever make outside of your faith. They will either amplify every other string you're playing or slowly pull the whole instrument into an out-of-tune mess. Not that I know that. I love you, honey. Find your best friend, someone you want to talk to at the end of a long day. Look for shared values over shared interest. You don't need to love the same food or music. You need the same compass, though it would be a benefit
0: right there.
14: If you both...
0: Did you hear that? Find your mate for life not based on shared interests, but shared values. Boy, that's not something you'll hear very often. We both really like Dave Matthews Band. Okay. Well, what if they're not performing anymore? What about when you have kids? What about when you want to move your mom in with you because she's ill and that person doesn't believe that we should make sacrifices like that? You didn't share values, you shared interests. Interests change, values don't. Values are the bedrock of who you are. Find a person, they don't need to like the same music or food or movies or whatever. Talk about having kids. You know, the Catholics are very good about this. Do we want to have kids? How many? How do we want to raise them? What faith? What tenets? When the price of gold and silver were rising faster and faster by the day, people kept asking, did I miss the boat? They thought gold and silver were too expensive. If you were asking for lower prices to get in, now's the time. We don't know how long those will last. They may go up, they may go down. That's the volatility of commodities. But I can tell you that over the long haul, I have found that gold and silver are good investments. The number one gold and silver company in the country is Gold Co. 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
11: So, if you guys will indulge me.
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12: You're good for 300 crimes?
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15: Back home, I'm Chris DeMeo, Fox News. President Trump weighs in on his summit in Beijing with Chinese leader Xi Jinping. They held talks on Iran, tariffs, Taiwan, and AI.
16: President Xi was very surprised at how well we've done with AI because they thought, you know, when it started, they took this gigantic lead. And we now have caught, we are substantially ahead of them in AI.
17: The goal of President Trump when going to China is to show that direct engagement is possible without having to give up any strategic leverage in the process. The president says that happened and that also he is returning home with his pockets full, that alongside those top business leaders that he took this trip with, preliminary economic commitments have been made.
18: So we had a great stay. It was an amazing period of time. President Xi is an incredible guy. Got along, made a lot of great trade deals, including over 200 planes from Boeing.
17: For the president, they're talking about the agreement he says China has made to buy about 450 GE aerospace engines.
15: That's Fox's Alexandria Hoff. Could the White House seek justice for Cuba's Raul Castro? Fox's Evan Brown has more.
19: The U.S. Justice Department will seek an indictment against former Cuban President Raul Castro. The move comes as the U.S. has blocked oil shipments to the communist island, known for brutal oppression of political opposition and for aligning itself with enemies of the U.S. going back to the Soviet Union. Fox News has confirmed an indictment against the 94-year-old Castro would likely focus on his alleged role in the shootdown of four humanitarian airplanes in 1996. Castro was defense minister then. He's the younger brother of the late Fidel Castro and succeeded him as president. He's been retired and non-public since 2021. In Miami, Evan Brown, Fox News.
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15: The U.S. Supreme Court rejecting a last-ditch effort by Virginia Democrats to restore a congressional map that could have shifted four House seats in their favor. The justices left in place a state Supreme Court ruling that invalidated a recent voter-approved amendment. While the FBI's Counter-Drone Academy is gearing up to protect the nation's airspace ahead of the World Cup, Fox's Nate Foy is in Huntsville, Alabama.
23: I interviewed the co-deputy director of the FBI, Christopher Rea, and he is very confident in the FBI's counter-drone capabilities. Here in Huntsville, the FBI is training state and local law enforcement across the country to help them protect American cities. They run drills with electronic defense systems that can jam or hijack drones, oftentimes in ways that fans wouldn't even notice. Authorities will be covering all 11 American cities hosting World Cup matches. The One Big Beautiful Bill allocates $250 million to protect World Cup cities from drones.
15: Historically, intercepting drones has been a federal authority. However, President Trump's actions paved the way for local law enforcement to take action as well. Colorado's governor granting pardons and commutations for 44 people, including an ally of President Trump.
1: Former Mesa County Clerk Tina Peters was convicted of multiple charges in 2024 for illegally trying to make copies of her county's election voting software and passwords. A judge sentenced her to 9 years in prison. This year, a Colorado appeals court ordered her to be resentenced, finding the judge who initially sentenced her incorrectly considered her protected speech about the 2020 election in her punishment. In a statement, Governor Jared Polis said the clemency power is a serious responsibility that he doesn't take lightly. The Secretary of State criticized the decision, calling it a gross injustice to their election system. President Trump wrote on Truth Social, simply, free Tina. Jessica Rosenthal, Fox News.
15: Stocks taking a dive today, the Dow finishing down over 500 points. I'm Chris DeMeo. This is Fox News.
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0: Welcome to the weekend. Off to a great start. Mostly clear. Kind of cool tonight. The overnight low in the low 50s. Then tomorrow, mix of clouds and sunshine. The high up around 80. It's a warm weekend. So by Sunday, hazy sunshine into the mid-80s. By Monday, we're hot and hazy. The high 90. I'm CBS 21 meteorologist Tom Russell.
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27: It's Charlie from Blackberry Smoke. 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
29: 2 6-packs of Shiner, 99-cent butane lighter.

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You have to wear a seatbelt when you're driving. Pretty soon we're going to become this country. Woo!

0: I didn't name the damn thing. That's just what it is. The G string drifts faster than the others on a guitar. I can promise you that is true. I have dealt with it my whole life. It's because ambition and resilience both live on this string, and they pull in opposite directions. I want you to want things. You should want things. The world has more than enough people standing at the edge of their own potential, waiting for a permission slip that was never going to arrive. Want the thing. Say it out loud. Build toward it with everything you have. And when you fail, and you will fail. Hemingway wrote it plainly, right in the sternum. The world breaks everyone. Afterward, the best of us are stronger at the broken places. Get back up, tune the string, keep playing.
1: It's true. Resilience is everything. You know, I was talking to a show sponsor in Houston that does credit card processing. And he was saying, as everyone tells me, the toughest part of people's business today is getting employees who can do what you need them to do. It's not even a question anymore of being able to afford employees. There was a labor cost to value ratio out of whack a few years ago where it didn't make sense to hire people, especially in hospitality, for the rates they wanted. The COVID era and all, it was hard to get people off the couch. Everybody was getting paid to stay home. And then a lot of people got used to staying home. And it became an option that they'd never considered before. Now, all of a sudden, oh, wait a second. I can find a job where I get up and not have to get dressed, not have to put on a coat and tie. And all of a sudden, the world changed. It changed in a way that it hasn't gone back. And so people will tell me that their biggest challenge is finding people to work who can handle the job. So I'm talking to, there's three brothers, the Petrie brothers, they own a company in Houston called Redstone Credit Card Processing, Redstone Payment Systems. And I said, I always ask my show sponsor, what's your biggest challenge? And I say, well, finding good people. All right, what can the people not do? And they said, well, when we get a lead that comes in and we send somebody out to pitch a deal, that we'll handle your credit card processing and here's how much it'll cost and here's how much we'll save. A lot of people don't want to change. Maybe we can save them money, but they don't want to go somewhere different or whatever. He said, but you know, you think about this, and in professional baseball, if you fail 7 out of 10 times, you're going to be in the Hall of Fame because you batted a 300 or better. But you get a guy that fails half the time and you can't get him to go back up and go back in the game. And resilience is such an important life skill. It's amazing to me watching Little League sports growing up, how many parents never taught their kids how to lose with grace. The team would lose and the parents would be blaming the ref and or the umpire and the coach and all that. Whoa, whoa, whoa. I got news for you. You're going to lose in life. You're going to lose a lot, no matter how good you are. You're going to lose a lot, and you better learn how to get back up. You better learn how to do so with grace.
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0: Church delivered the graduation speech at the University of North Carolina. I listen to a lot of graduation speeches, probably more than anybody you know. That's not a flex. It's just what I do. I give a lot of speeches. I study speeches. I study structure, study concept, delivery, all of it. I study TED Talks. I study sermons. I study stand-up comics. And this particular graduation speech is the second most impactful to me that I've ever seen. And that includes the Admiral McRaven speech that I think is phenomenal at the University of Texas a few years ago. The one by Lou Holtz, I think is the best. Anyway, I want to finish out the speech. I got other things I want to get to, but one of the things he does is takes his guitar and goes through each string and represents each part of your life. And any one of them being out of tune ruins the song. And the next one is community, which is the B string.
1: The B string is about community. Your generation faces a temptation no generation before has ever faced. The temptation to perform for everyone and belong to no one. To be globally visible and locally invisible. To have thousands of followers and no one knows actually where you live. Resist this. Plant yourself somewhere. Put down roots with the full intention of growing there. Learn the actual names, not usernames, of the people around you. Volunteer. Coach the team. Build the thing your community needs, even if the internet will never see it. Generosity. Generosity is not something you do after you make it. It's how you make it. And if you get lost, and at some point, I promise you, you will. You have a place you belong now. Come back. Walk through the quad on a fall day. Or sit on Franklin Street on a game day. And remember, these are my people because I am a Tar Heel. My last tour took me 42,185 miles over North America. And every single night, near and far, someone had on a Carolina flag, a Carolina hat, or a Carolina jersey. You will find yourselves, speaking from experience, high-fiving strangers wearing Carolina gear in faraway airports, or staying up across time zones to catch the moments, last moments of a game, or canceling a show in Texas to be with your people in the Final Four as you vanquish Coach K. You're welcome. And having the ultimate pride knowing that's the night my boys learn the Carolina fight song ends with Go to Hell, Duke.
0: You know what my thought is on that? When your university defines itself by criticizing another university, that's all I need to know. I always tell people Aggies, Longhorns, the whole thing. I don't have a dog in the hunt. My kids go to UT. I went to University of Houston. I went to UT Law School. I'm good educationally. They're all good. But when we see your team playing in a playoff game against another team that is not the University of Texas, and the sign for your school is the Longhorns of Texas turned upside down, you're thinking about UT even when you're not playing UT. I would reconsider that if it was me. When your school fight song says beat Duke, I don't know what the school fight song at Duke is, but if their school fight song doesn't include you, but yours includes them, I'd start wondering if maybe I'm not trying too hard. If I'm defining myself based on not being them, then who am I? Anyway, it's a fun moment. That's, you know, school rivalries. They're silly, but they're fun, right? The next one is individuality.
1: Finally, the high E string. This is the thinnest string. It's the highest note, the one that carries the melody, that single line above the chord that everyone in this room recognizes and takes with them on the way home. It's also the one bent most easily by outside pressure. Social media is going to show you 1,000 versions
0: Amen.
1: Of a life
0: Amen.
1: That looks better than yours. The comparison will be relentless, curated, and a lie, dressed up in really good lighting. Someone's comments, someone's criticism, someone's cold opinion is going to try to convince you to retune yourself to match what they think you should sound like. Do not let them touch your string. You were made uniquely, wonderfully, distinctly. There's a sound only you can make, a voice that has never existed before you and will never.
0: And then let me close with him sticking the landing the way Carrie Strug did.
1: Six strings of life and willingness to keep them in tune. Six principles, six pillars. When all six are in tune with each other, the chord your life makes is full and resonant and true. All six will drift, not one or two, all six, in their own time, in their own season. Your faith will go quiet when you need it loud. Your family will get complicated in a way only the people who love you most can complicate things. You will go through hard seasons with your spouse. Your ambition will hollow out and your resilience will wear thin. Your community will start to feel like an obligation, and your world will try to sand down the edges of exactly who you are. This is not failure. This is not weakness. It's the inevitable, universal experience of living in an imperfect world that doesn't stop to let us tune up. And the difference between a life that sounds like music and a life that sounds like noise is whether you stop and listen. Whether you're honest enough to hear which string has drifted out of tune and humble enough to make the adjustment instead of just turning up the volume and hoping nobody notices. Because you will notice. The part of you that knows what the chord should sound like will always notice. It will not let you go. Life won't be right until it is tuned. Trust what your heart hears and is telling you about your song.
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0: It's the highlight of my week right here, about to happen right now. I got an email from a friend of mine named Kenny Allen. Kenny Allen hosts a radio show out in the country. He works at a small business. He posts goofy ass videos of himself with great old Les Paul guitars. He's got quite the collection. He's got like $10 to his name, but he uses all of it for interesting stuff. Sometimes he'll post videos of himself on a riding lawnmower popping wheelies that he's, you know, took it to John Hennessy and juiced it up, or maybe the guy that's the new mayor of Magnolia. Anyway, he always sends me interesting stuff. So he sends me a picture. He sends me a deal here, and it said, "Czar, I figured you'd appreciate this. Yes, it is real. I checked. It was listed on the LaGrange page, but I think the barbershop is actually in Fayetteville. It's a handmade sign. It's pink. It's taped to the wall with blue painter's tape, and it says, 'Free summer buzz cuts for kids under 12. Larry's Barbershop. Number 1, 2, 3, and 4. I guess that's the clipper length. And I called him and I said, "Why'd you send me that?" He said, "Because I knew you'd like it." "What'd you think I'd like about it?" "That in 2026, a dude is giving free haircuts to the kids for summer, A, and B, that he's giving buzz cuts." And I said, "You're right. I love it." So we've tracked him down. He didn't want to do the interview today. He said he could do it one day next week. He could take some time off. And we said, no. We want to talk to you while you're cutting hair. So we're making a very rare variance. I've issued a variance for him to do the interview on speakerphone because he's cutting hair during that time. Larry the Barber?
1: Yes, sir.
0: Okay, well, first of all, I think it's real cool that you do this.
1: Okay, I'm ready.
0: Okay, we started. We're in it. We're in the thick of it.
1: All right, well, I have Michael, one of my longtime customers, in the chair right now.
0: Okay.
1: So I'm going to let him hold the phone while I try to talk.
0: Okay.
1: I hope you can hear me loud and clear. On your end, it's a little bit soft.
0: Okay, I'll try to talk a little louder.
1: The table here.
0: Okay. My first question is, I looked at the picture of the sign you put up, and you got a tractor back behind it that says Minneapolis Moline, and they haven't made that brand since 1963. I'm wondering what the history of that tractor is.
1: The tractor is actually a calendar from First National Bank.
0: Oh, okay.
1: And I love tractors. I love farm work and farmers and all of that. You know, I work here in Smithville for 12 years, and majority of my business is all farmers and all of that stuff, just hardworking Americans.
0: All right, Larry, I'm going to ask you a question that is intended to stump you. So if you don't know it, it's not a bad thing. But if you do know it, then you're a superstar with tractor knowledge, okay?
1: Okay.
0: The brand of that tractor, Minneapolis Moline, MM, was established by the merger of three companies that come together. Do you know what they were?
1: No, sir.
0: It was Minneapolis Steel and Machinery, Minneapolis Threshing Machine Company, and the Moline Implement Company. Does that jar your memory?
1: Oh, yeah, a little bit. Yes, okay. Sir.
0: Okay. Somewhere out there, there's an old farmer that can't believe that that was just discussed on the air.
1: So, yeah, I tell you.
0: How come you do free buzz cuts for the kids?
1: Well, because I want to give back to the community of Smithville. You know, they've been so kind to me. I've been an outsider. I'm not born and raised in Smithville. I was born in Austin. And, you know, everything I can do to help out the community that adopted me, why not? So it's not, I don't just stop with free buzz cuts for kids. I also go to the volunteer fire department. I've been going for 10 years and giving money and donations to the volunteer fire department. I also like to go to the school in Smithville and do haircuts for kids going back to school. I even thought about later maybe doing for the guy that is trying to get a job and he ain't really got much money to do a free haircut for someone that's working, that's trying to get a job. Mm-hmm. You know, my barber's story, you know, it has a lot of ups and downs, a lot of corkscrews. It's like, I've been a barber my entire life. I went to barber school when I was 14 years old. I got my barber's license at 16. And like Forrest Gump once said in his movie, you know, life is like a box of chocolates. You never know what you're going to get. So I never forget, ever, have I ever forgotten where I came from. I've had a lot of hard times, a lot of hard struggles. So that encourages me. That puts the fire under my feet to constantly always thinking about others and how I can give back. What's good about being a barber is you become a jack of all trades and a master of none. One day I'm in here talking to a guy struggling with drug addiction. Another time I'm here talking with a kid that's been abused. Another time I'm in here talking to one of my church customers and talking about God. And we just talk about everything. One thing I've learned in a small town like Vegas, whatever I say in the barbershop kind of stays in the barbershop. You don't know who somebody's related to. We have less than 5,000 people here. When I first would be here in town, I didn't know anybody. 12 years later, I can't even stand outside without people honking their horn, driving by, yelling out the window, "I'll be in at lunch to get a haircut, and I'll see you tomorrow, Larry." And that's what I really love my job, when I can help somebody else out that struggled, because I have a whole barber story about struggles from where I came from.
0: All right, I want to hear that in the next segment. So here's the deal. We got 2 minutes left in this segment, and then we got a couple-minute break, and then we'll come back, and I want you to tell that story. Why don't you go ahead and start with the buzzers, and we'll just listen in while you're doing the buzzer. You're using the buzzer on him.
1: Okay, I'm going to hand him the phone, okay. And I'm just going to work.
0: Yeah,
1: we'll just listen. I can't hardly hear you with the buzzer going.
0: That's okay. We'll be able to hear you. Go ahead. I like the hum of the buzzer.
1: I got one you can hear that's a lot louder.
0: Yeah, I like the. That one's kind
1: of. That's the sound of money right there.
0: Well, I did do the math, 400 times 40. Here we go. Let's see what we got. I'd really like to see a little refrigerator in there. Wouldn't you? You can even do those little drinks. You know, I like those little drinks. Just some Diet Cokes and Cokes, some Dr. Peppers, and then some throwback stuff. You know, I bet people would bring a six-pack of, you know, Old Knee High and Tab. I bet somebody brings some Tab in.
1: We used to have coffee in the morning for my customers. So yeah. Farmers wanted coffee. Then I wound up throwing a half a pot of coffee away. Then they asked me to get donuts. Then I grabbed donuts on Saturday mornings, have donuts for customers and kids and stuff.
0: Yeah.
1: Then I wind up taking them home and looking like a donut myself.
0: Oh, my goodness. Well, take us to break. We got just a few seconds before we go to break, and then we'll have a quick break, and then we'll hear your barber story. But let's hear the buzzers.
1: My barber?
0: Yep.
1: Okay. You'll hear the barber story.
0: Yeah, here
1: okay.
0: we go. Here we go. I mean, that's a very distinctive.
1: How you doing? Doing great.
0: Well, they're having a conversation.
1: You up and,
0: I'm not getting the buzzer.
1: The sign outside that says the free buzz cut, and then they got
0: like a reality
1: hold of me
0: TV
1: from
0: show.
1: Holding that sign.
0: Y'all just act normal.
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0: this story. There's a guy in Smithville who is doing free buzz cuts for the kids to start the summer. So they got a summer haircut. And then and then he does it again when they start school in the fall. And he does it free for the kids. And I thought that was the coolest thing ever. And Larry the Barber is our guest. You got him? Okay. Larry, you were going to tell your barber story. Go ahead.
1: Yeah, I'm going to tell my barber story. Let me cast my customer out. And I got another customer.
0: How much is his? How much does his cost?
1: His cost $25.
0: Okay.
1: Regular haircuts here at Larry's Barbershop Smithville are $25. And for seniors and veterans, I also give veterans a discount for $20. And kids under 12 are $16.
0: But they get a free buzz cut to start the summer.
1: My seniors. Huh?
0: But they get a free buzz cut to start the summer.
1: Yes. Yes. Yes.
0: All right.
1: Most definitely. I'm going to do free buzz cuts for kids 12 and younger for the summer. And I'm going to love every minute of it. I did my very first buzz cut on my brother when I was 6 years old. I had to stand in my dad's barbershop and stand on the milk carton to cut his hair. And I laugh and giggle. My dad said, "Why are you laughing, Larry? When you're done with brother, brother gets to buzz your hair." Anyway,
0: I love it. All right, so tell your story.
1: Okay, my story starts back in 1985. I was 14 years old, and I got out of high school at 11:45, and I went to barber school. So I want to give a big shout out to Roffler School of Hair Design on Burnett Road. And my barber instructor was Ron Brown. He became my whole life dad kind of speak. So 14 years old, the only one close to my age was a boy or girl, probably about 19 years old. So I went to barber school and then I got my barber's license at 16 years old. And then I went on my journey of being a barber, and my stepdad that raised me, he had a problem with alcohol, and he was very abusive to me and my brother, my stepmom. So I had to deal with that, and then that led me into becoming a drug addict. I went through that in my life about 20 years. I've lost my kid. I became homeless on the streets of Austin, sleeping under a bridge. Horrible time in my life. But I kept moving forward. You know, I'll never forget where I came from. I kept moving forward. I knew one of these days that barbering was going to take me where I'm at today. But I had to go through the fights and the struggles and the pains and tears and all of that. And so I was a ranch hand for about 2 years, and then one of my friends from a recovery center says, "My dad left me $180,000. I want to give you $5,000 to open up a barber shop. And if you go back on drugs, you know, you're just pretty dumb." So I said, I'm done with drugs. I want to straighten my life out. I put drugs down 112. And I'm fixing to come up on a birthday, 14 years clean and sober. I give all the credit to Jesus Christ. Thank you, God. And so then my friend gave me the money, and then I bought me a soccer mom van. I know it's a soccer mom's van because I had all them little stick people in the back. And there went 25, and I still don't have a barber shop. Then I windowed the other 25 down to 1,600, and my buddy John Gardner, which has passed now in 17, he said, "Are you going to open up a barber shop or not? Are you going to work for free the rest of your life on that ranch for a room and board?" "I'm going to open up a barber shop, but I don't know where to go." He said, come to Smithville and talk to my friend Bob Parker. So I talked to Bob Parker, and he said rent was $425 a month, and okay. And then I got $200 to pay for the turn the lights and everything on. Okay. And I got to get barber supplies and all this stuff. Okay. Okay. And then I said, you know, Mr. Parker, what if I don't make it? Then what? Larry, you're a ranch hand and you're working for free in Bastrop, taking care of 18 horses and building fences. So I have a barn that needs to be painted. Okay. And if you're short, then you just work it off. Okay. And then I said, I just don't know. You know, I was barely a year clean and sober. So I'm a little sketchy at this time. And I don't know if I'm going to make it, Mr. Parker. You know, what if I crash and burn? Well, at least you tried. He goes, shake my hand, Larry. Let's make it happen. So I shook Mr. Parker's hand. We made it happen. I put my first sign out there, February the 1st, 2012. It was a cold booger that time. I stand outside with a huge sign that says, barbershop now open. And my first customer come was a woman. Oh, come on, God. I'm just a regular barber shop, not a style shop. And hang on, God said, it might have a little boy or husband or grandpa or something. She come in the sign, come in the shop that, and looked at the sign that said, barbershop now open. I thought that said bakery shop now open. No, it's a barber shop. Then another week, another one saw the sign holding out there outside and said, he came in and it said barber shop now open. I thought that said banner shop now open. I said, God, I am doomed. People in Smithville cannot read. But, you know, I made it my first month. I did not have to touch a paintbrush. I thank God for that a bunch of times. And I paid my first month's rent, $425. I paid my utility bill. I had $100 to my name. So grateful to have $100. And I started building my building blocks. And I remember where I come from. So anybody struggling with drug addiction, homeless, child abuse, it don't matter what it is. Larry the Barber's been there and done that. I love, love helping people out in those areas. So I paid my first month's rent, and then I made the money to pay my next month. And here I am 12 years later. I got married to my sweetheart, also a recovering addict. She's recovering from heroin, and she has two more years clean time than me. And her name is Jamie Simpson, and she works across the street from me at 7-Eleven. She's my rock. She's my everything. And she's a little bitty thing, and I'm a big 230-pound guy. And she keeps me straight, and I keep her straight. I've got my kid back. I bought me a house. We got vehicles, and life is really good as long as I continue to do the next right thing.
0: God bless you, Larry.
2: Ladies and gentlemen, Elvis has left the building. Thank you, and good night.
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12: President returns. I'm Deborah Valentine, Fox News. President Trump back in the U.S. following meetings with China's President Xi Jinping in Beijing. President Trump on Fox's special report told Brett Baer the two leaders discussed Taiwan.
13: It's always been his most important thing from the day I knew him years ago. I've known him now 11 years, 12 years. It's always been the biggest thing for him, Taiwan. Now, with me, I don't think they'll do anything when I'm here. When I'm not here, I think they might.
12: Fox Business Network's Edward Lawrence.
14: The president says China's agreed to buy more U.S. agriculture and live up to the commitments to buy 25 million tons of soybeans from American farmers each year through 2028. The president on Air Force One also saying China went beyond just planes for the airline industry, buying General Electric engines.
15: So they're buying General Electric, so it's approximately 450 engines, 200 planes. And a promise of up to 750 if they do a good job.
14: Bringing the top executives along on the trip threw the Chinese off, according to the president. It also allowed for movement now, possibly, to open Chinese markets to more U.S. goods, as the Chinese president himself said that China would open wider.
12: Tariffs, trade, and Iran also discussed. The Trump administration's move to create southern border barriers sparking controversy.
16: The White House wants to seize 14 acres of land on a mountainside owned by the Catholic Church that attracts thousands of people for an annual religious pilgrimage. The land is at the bottom of Mount Crystal Ray, which has a 29-foot-tall statue of Jesus Christ at its summit. The administration has sued the Diocese of Las Cruces in neighboring New Mexico, which is resisting the government's efforts to take the land with an offer of $183,000. The diocese says in legal papers the administration's efforts violate its First Amendment right to religious expression. Tom Rigotti, Fox News.
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12: The Justice Department is charging an Iraqi national with carrying out at least 18 terror attacks against U.S. and Israeli groups overseas.
19: Mohammed al-Saadi making his first court appearance in federal court in Manhattan. He has been charged with coordinating terror attacks that aim to stop the U.S. and Israeli war with Iran. He faces 6 federal counts, including providing material support to a foreign terrorist organization. Now, according to this federal complaint, al-Saadi is charged with planning, coordinating, financing, and promoting at least 18 attacks in Europe, plus 2 in Canada. Now, these were all attacks that were being planned since the start of the war in Iran in February. Now, al-Saadi planned to kill Americans and Jews, prosecutors say.
12: Fox's Brian Yenis reporting. In 2019, California passed a wildfire recovery compensation program to help people impacted by fires, specifically where utility companies may be to blame. Edison International's CEO Pedro Pizarro tells Fox Business the fund will impact communities still recovering from the Eaton fire.
20: That structure has come to bear in the case of last year's Eaton fire, which unfortunately may be connected to Southern California Edison's infrastructure, even though we believe that the utility's actions were prudent. And so that fund today has around $21 billion of capacity. Much of that may be exhausted by the Eaton fire.
12: Edison International and Southern California International are also creating another smaller fund to help provide compensation. Democratic Colorado Governor Jared Polis Friday commuted the sentence of former Mesa County Clerk Tina Peters. She's a former election clerk convicted in connection with a 2021 voting equipment breach case that became a flashpoint in the election integrity fight. The clemency drew immediate backlash from Colorado Secretary of State Jenna Griswold and praise from President Donald Trump. I'm Deborah Vallon.
21: 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Tomorrow.
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33: Welcome to the weekend. Off to a great start. Mostly clear. Kind of cool tonight. The overnight low in the low 50s. Then tomorrow, mix of clouds and sunshine. The high up around 80. It's a warm weekend. So by Sunday, hazy sunshine into the mid-80s. By Monday, we're hot and hazy. The high 90. I'm CBS 21 meteorologist Tom Russell.
27: 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WHP 580.

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0: people are coming forward and they're realizing that under hypnosis, they're bringing forth all kinds of information that's so important right now. Because no matter what happens to like our artifacts, our ancient, temples and places, people could try to remove evidence of UFOs or evidence of, who we really are in our advanced civilizations. But see, George, no matter what they do, no one can get rid of the subconscious memories that people have. So all this stuff is still there.
1: When you told them some of the things they told you under hypnosis, were they shocked?
0: Yes, they were pretty shocked. They were surprised. But usually, the thing is when you do hypnosis and you uncover this type of information, in a sense, it feels like it makes a lot of sense to them. And that's why, they had to get a session. It kind of makes sense. Like it all fits together as piece of the puzzle.
1: Fascinating. Let's take some
0: Yeah.
1: calls here for you, Sarah. They're lining up. We'll start with Suzanne in Minneapolis, Minnesota. Hi, Suze. Go ahead.
2: Hi, George. Hi, Sarah. Sarah, I had a couple questions. One of them was I did hypnosis and all of a sudden I was in between lives in this really beautiful place, like floating in the universe. And was that real?
0: Yes. Oh my gosh. Yes. People talk about that all the time. And Susan, I've done thousands of sessions and that's basically what they describe. Like right after they leave their life, it seems like they go to what people consider to be the in-between. So yeah, I would say it's very real.
1: Have you seen some people go to heaven?
0: Yes. Yeah, and it seems to be a very beautiful place, like where there's no worries, no problems at all. And they even seem to take classes over there.
1: How do you know they're not hallucinating, Sarah?
0: That's a good question. I know they're not hallucinating because through thousands of sessions, when people say the same things without ever talking to one another or knowing one another, then I just conf it makes sense that they are not making this up because why would they make up the same information?
1: Well, that's a good point. Jeremy in North Dakota. Take it away, Jeremy.
3: Hello.
1: Hi there.
0: Hi.
3: Hi, this is Jeremy from North Dakota. And Sarah, I have a question. Can a person with a severe traumatic brain injury be hypnotized and healed how to walk?
1: You're going to have to get a different phone, Jeremy. We can barely understand you. Let's try Ruth in Maryland. Go ahead, Ruth.
4: Oh, I'm sorry that you had to cut off Jeremy to try to get him back on there. Hi, George and Sarah. Thank you for taking my call. And Maya thanks everybody for her prayer. She should be coming home soon. But Sarah, my question for you is, have you ever had any of in your sessions, any of the people actually faking it, and they weren't hypnotized? Because my parents used to go to a hypnotist years ago, probably back in the 50s or early 60s. It was before I was born. And they went to a regression hypnotist. I think that's when they first start doing that regression stuff after the Brodie Murphy thing came out. And anyway, they told them that they told my parents that they were married in another lifetime and they both died in the avalanche together. But my father told my sister later on after my mom had passed away that he had never been hypnotized, that he was just faking it the whole time. He was very skeptical and kind of like a Harry Houdini George. He was always, kind of wanting to check things out. And so have you ever had anybody that you thought was just faking it? And could you comment on the Brodie Murphy thing too? Thank you, Sarah.
0: Oh, thank you. Yes, so I have had people come in and try to fake it, but a hypnotist can tell right away if they're faking it. There's telltale signs if a person is in hypnosis. One sign that we look for is the rapid blinking of eyes. You can tell right away if their body is in if their body and mind is in hypnosis, but it

0: Really, to me, sounds like your dad was actually hypnotized. Like, because the story was the same one that your mom said as well. I mean, so usually sometimes people think that they're making it up because if you can imagine a person's in that receptive state and the information is coming from them, like they are tuning into themselves and saying what's coming. So it can feel like you're making it up, just like it feels like when you're creating something, or maybe a painter feels like they are making it up, but a part of them knows that this information or this painting is coming from a deeper source, if that makes sense. They're not making up, they're just tuning in deeply to this channel within themselves.
1: Let's go east of the Rockies. Walter's with us in truck driving in New York. Hi, Walter.
2: Hi, George. Sir, I got a question I'd like to ask you now, because I've been interested in being hypnotized. Now, do I have to find somebody in the area where I live that can do hypnotism, or can I talk to you about it more and get more involved in it?
0: Well, you could definitely start by looking up Dolores Cannon's website, and probably be easier for you to go to someone in your area because there's so many people all over the world that do Dolores Cannon's method, and it's really effective. So I would say do it, Walter.
1: What do you want to be hypnotized for, Walt?
2: Well, one's like, I want to find out about my past and beyond that, and also some other subjects too. So I just, so I have to go through some kind of a session.
0: Yeah, I mean, you can find out anything, Walter. You can find out about your past lives. You can find out who you really are, what you're doing here in this life, and it helps give you better perspective on your life, and things just make sense.
1: But if you want to go to a past life person, don't you have to go to a past life regressionist as opposed to just a hypnotist?
0: That's correct. So you would want to go to a Dolores Cannon practitioner or somebody that specializes in past life hypnosis. But there's so many different modalities that do this type of work, and it's really popular.
1: Are there schools for hypnotism?
0: There's a bunch out there. I only, would recommend Dolores Cannon's method just because I'm familiar with that. That's the only reason.
1: And what is her method?
0: Her method is called quantum healing hypnosis technique. So you can Google it and look up a practitioner in your area.
1: But what is it? What's the technique, though?
0: Oh, basically what it is you're relaxing your prefrontal cortex. So you're relaxing the filter, the conscious mind part, the part that we're using right now talking. We're relaxing that part of our mind and tuning into the deeper layers of our mind, tuning into our subconscious mind.
1: Interesting.
0: Yeah.
1: All right, let's go next to Nick in Fort Wayne, Indiana. Welcome to the program. Hi, Nick.
3: Hi. Good evening, both of you. I keep getting, I want to do a past life regression because I keep seeing that I've been in several past lifetimes. But it's how do you find somebody in your local area?
0: So go to, if you want to do the Dolores Cannon method, go to, just look up Dolores Cannon, find a practitioner, and you can look in your area.
1: DoloresCannon.com or what?
0: Yeah, DoloresCannon.com is the easiest, or go to QHHT.com.
1: And through your website, are there links?
0: I don't have links through my website to QHHT or Dolores Cannon. Through my website, you can, join one of my groups. Come. I actually have a Templar workshop So I'm doing 3 days. I will be doing the regressions, 3 days of regressions. And they're going to be in Malvern, Pennsylvania. And I'm also going to be having one of my amazing hypnosis subjects. I'm going to put her under hypnosis and then access her subconscious and then let the audience ask their own questions, because you can find out anything through my client under hypnosis too. So it'll be 3 days. People can tune into themselves and experience it with me. And also I have some people from the Knights Templar who understand a lot of the secret teachings. They'll be teaching as well. So it'll be a really fun event. And that's in August. But you can find that out on my website if you want to work with me.
1: Sounds like a lot of people want to be hypnotized, Sarah. What do you think?
0: Well, I think that's a great idea, George, because I think it helps to learn more about yourself. I think we're all searching and we want to heal ourselves. We want to feel better. And one way that people have learned how to do this is through hypnosis, just through quieting their mind. Even, you know, the monks would tune into themselves. So it's a great way to find out things, heal yourself.
1: Do you record the sessions, then play the tape back for the individual?
0: I do, so that they don't have to worry about forgetting anything, because it does fade. A lot of people forget.
1: Do they say things like, is that me saying that?
0: Yes. Sometimes their voice sounds like a totally different voice. Oh my gosh, it's so fascinating. I've heard all kinds of things in these sessions.
1: What's the most bizarre thing that has happened?
0: Oh my gosh. Let's see.
1: That you can say on the radio.
0: Wow. One time a person was under hypnosis and their deceased mother came through them, spoke in a totally different accent. She had like the southern accent and started telling my client all kinds of information that was so bizarre because I wasn't expecting it. And her mother just kind of started speaking through my client. It just sounded like a totally different person. And right when my client came out of hypnosis, I said, you have to listen to this. Listen to this voice. It's so different than yours. That was really funny. It's surprising.
1: Let's go to first-time caller Michael in Denver, Colorado. Hey, Michael, go ahead. Mike, you with us? Nope.
4: Yes.
1: I don't know if you're still there.
0: Oh, I can hear him. I can hear him.
1: You still there, Mike?
4: Yes, I am.
1: Okay, great. Go ahead.
4: Thank you. I got two quick questions. Number one, I have MDD. That's massive depressive disorder. And I was wondering if hypnotism could help me with that.
0: Mike, sure.
4: Yeah, I'm sorry.
1: Answer that first, Sarah. Go ahead.
0: Yes. You know what happens to a lot of people, Mike, is some people don't realize, but their depression comes from another lifetime sometimes, or something happened and they don't remember it consciously. So when you go into that receptive state, you go find out the root cause. I think it would really help you.
1: Okay, go ahead, Mike.
4: Fantastic. The other question is, what was that email address for the person that you suggest to, that they follow that particular technique?
1: Dolores Cannon's website. What was that?
0: Dolores Cannon. It's DolorisCannon.com. You can just look up Dolores Cannon.
1: Spell that.
0: Dolores Cannon. Cannon. Let me look it up. Yep. And then it'll bring you to her website.
1: And through that, you can email them and get...
0: You can find out all kinds of things.
1: Hypnotists and stuff like that. Mm-hmm. I know her daughter's still running the show, right?
0: Yeah, Julia is still running it, and I used to assist in the classes and help teach it with Julia Cannon before the quarantine. Now all the classes are online.
1: Well, online works.
0: Yeah, online works.
1: It works indeed. Yeah. What do you say to people who have a difficulty getting hypnotized? How do you calm them down?
0: Well, I think it's really easy, honestly. I don't really have that problem anymore, but I would just have them focus on something else if their mind is very active. So sometimes people with ADD or ADHD, they need something else to focus on during the hypnosis. And it's just very easy. It's deep focus concentration, which is actually very easy when you're in that state. Even people that come in and say, oh, I can't focus on anything. They really can when they're in that state. If you think about that state when you wake up in the morning, you still have access to your dream. It's very easy to focus. You know, I have a class on my website. It's called Heal Yourself with Hypnosis for people that don't want to go to a session. They can just do that class in the privacy of their own home.
1: Can you get hypnotized over the phone?
0: You can, but the Dolores Cannon method, you wouldn't want to do that over the phone. The Dolores Cannon method is supposed to be in person.
1: There's a big difference that way, isn't there?
0: Well, there, I mean, just for her method, for what she does, she preferred it in person. So those are the rules that they have right now for that method. But you can definitely be hypnotized over the phone.
1: How many hypnotists do you think there are in the country?
0: Oh my gosh, there's a lot. And you know what, George? This modality is getting more and more popular because people are realizing that their body is a miraculous machine. It's a lie that you can't heal yourself. People can heal themselves, and they can heal themselves very easily when they figure out what's going on with their body. If you think about it, what they're doing is they're just listening deeply to themselves.
1: What do you think of self-hypnotism?
0: I think it's great. I think it's an excellent tool. And that's basically what I have my classes for, is to help people do that.
1: All right, we're going to come back in a moment with Sarah Brushman Cosme and take final questions from you right here on Coast to Coast AM.
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3: Whether it's physical activity, obesity, diet, smoking, low on hormones, stress, sleep disorders, or your age can be supported by reducing inflammation and aiding the body to heal itself appropriately. 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
1: And welcome back, George Norrie, along with Sarah Breastman Cosme. Our final segment as we talk about hypnotism. Where do people get your book, A Hypnotist's Journey to Avalon?
9: You can go to my website, theholistichypnotist.com. 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
1: There's a great song about Avalon. Have you ever heard it?
9: I'm not sure. How does it go? Are you going to sing it?
1: I can't sing it, though, but it's a great song.
9: Oh, I'll have to check it out.
1: Yeah, just Google it. Let's go back to the phones. Diane in Los Angeles to get us started. Hi, Diane.
10: Hi, George. Thank you so much for taking this call. I was so excited to talk to Sarah. Sarah, I've had two regressions in 1980s, early 80s. One with he wasn't a doctor. His name was Arthur Allen. Have you heard of him in Beverly Hills?
9: I don't think so.
10: Goes back a long way. I was referred to him by David Viscott, the psychiatrist who I had worked with. Anyways, that was impactful in my life. But what happened next was I was listening to Thelma Moss. She's a PhD out of UCLA at the time on the old Michael Jackson talk show. And she had announced that she was going to open up a get-together in Pacific Palisades in the public rec room, and anyone who was interested in being regressed could come and learn about it. And so I was always interested in it after that one time. And so I was so lucky she chose me out of the audience to be regressed. I was so thrilled. And when she had me up on stage and she hypnotized me, it was like I was there, but I wasn't there. It was like, you know, I'm kind of a shy person, so I was a little bit, like, intimidated that there was a whole audience full of people. But it didn't bother me. I couldn't focus on two things at once. And it was like I was there, but I wasn't there. I don't know how to explain it. Maybe you could explain it better. But she regressed me, and it turned out that it was me in a previous life in London that caused the Great Fire of London from the bakery. Wow. And she had me describe my clothes and that I was a man. And then I started crying, hysterical. I mean, real tears. And I was just like sweating, like the flames were like all around me. It was so like it was happening in that moment. And so she then moved me forward in time until it was many years later, and she asked me where I was living, and I described then where I was living. But that she was into Kirlian photography. Did you know her, Dr. Thelma Moss? You haven't heard of her?
9: No.
10: Oh, yeah, she worked out of the UCLA Psychiatric Institute and was highly regarded. So thank you for being on and sharing this. I appreciate it.
9: Oh, thank you for sharing your story. I believe you. I believe you are really tuning in to another lifetime.
1: West of the Rockies, Reverend Carol Jean is with us in Whittier, California. Hello there, Reverend. Go ahead.
11: Yes. Thank you so much for taking my call.
1: Sure thing.
11: When I was 13 and still at home, I had a vivid dream of a little man that looked like Yoda come to me, hold out his hand, and he wanted to be my friend. I wasn't scared. And fast forward years later, my sister is a professional hypnotist, and she hypnotized me, and all of a sudden I saw a white horse with a man on it that had silk covering with red crosses on each side. And all of a sudden, I was him. And our job was to protect this the pilgrims going into Jerusalem from the robbers. And all of a sudden, I lifted up this pregnant woman and put her on my horse and took her into Jerusalem. And when I went into Jerusalem, I had a flashback of another life that I loved, and I wanted to stay in Jerusalem forever. And I am going back there at 84, and I'm going to live there. I just love it.
9: Oh, my gosh. That's so beautiful. That's wonderful. Wow. I bet going back to that place will bring back a lot of magical things and memories. I'm so excited for you.
1: This is a great story, isn't it?
9: Yeah, it really is.
1: What has been one of the strangest past lives stories you've ever heard, Sarah?
9: Oh, my gosh. I had this woman come in because she wanted to heal her allergies. And she was in her 70s and she had a bunch of grandkids and she just wanted to heal her allergies because they were debilitating. And it was hard for her to visit her grandkids. And so she came in for her session and under hypnosis, she remembers another lifetime where she was an extraterrestrial coming to Earth for the first time, and the atmosphere was so debilitating that she was allergic to it. And she realized in that moment that her allergies came from that lifetime. And she was completely shocked because at the time she didn't believe in extraterrestrials.
1: That is interesting.
9: Yeah.
1: Next up, let's go to Jenny in Gainesville, Florida. Welcome to the show. Hi, Jenny.
12: Hi, how are you all this evening?
1: We're good, thank you.
9: Good.
12: Hi, okay, I wanted to know, once you've been hypnotized, is it easier to be re-hypnotized?
9: Yes, and it's like go ahead, sorry.
12: And also, can you be unhypnotized?
1: Well, now, what do you mean by unhypnotized?
12: So you're not susceptible, because is there like trigger words that can put you into a hypnotic state, or I don't really understand how it works. But.
9: Right. So there are keywords. If you wanted to go into the hypnotic state faster, if you're working with a specific hypnotist, they might give you a keyword that would bring you under hypnosis. But here's the thing. It's you, they are only the guide, and you will feel this way too. Nothing can be done against your will when it comes to hypnosis. So it's only with your permission and your permission only that you would go into that state. So you can go into hypnosis faster and easier once you have done it one time. And the reason is it feels like a muscle that you're working. So the more you access that state, the easier it is. Just like if you think about that state when you wake up in the morning, that's really all that's happening in hypnosis, is your hypnotist is helping you get into that state. That state when you still have access to your dream, that's it. And then you can explore your own consciousness. So it's very safe and very easy. And if it's not something you like to do, again, nothing could be done against your will.
1: The power of the mind is one of the fascinating things, Sarah, isn't it?
9: Yes, it really is, George. The power of the mind. We often forget that we have the power within our mind to actually find out about these ancient civilizations, uncover lost knowledge, heal ourselves, figure out about our soul. It's the power within us.
1: Let's go to Ramona in Tacoma, Washington on the Wild Card Line. Hello, Ramona.
13: Hi, are you able to hear me? Good?
1: Yeah, we
9: yes.
1: can hear you.
13: Perfect. Hi, Sarah. Hi, George. Thank you for taking my call.
1: Sure.
13: Hi. Sarah, I heard that you stated that your son, when he was 11, his vision was becoming worse and worse. And my daughter, so it's the same thing with her. She's 12, and her vision just digresses. every year that I take her into the eye doctor. And so George already asked the question. You answered it. You don't do it over the phone, so I'm not able to use you. So when I'm looking for a hypnosis, what am I looking for so I know that, you know, I'm hoping to get my child's vision fixed?
9: Right. So you would look for someone who does work with children, but you can ask your daughter to talk to her body. And so what your daughter could do is just say, eyes, why are you getting worse? Like talk. I think we often forget that we ourselves can talk to our bodies. And so you can have her ask herself.
1: Now, Sarah, hypnotism doesn't correct every vision issue, right?
9: No, it really depends on the person, because essentially what I've learned from thousands of sessions is that we have lessons we want to learn in this life. And so sometimes we choose these things that we would consider debilitating on purpose to teach us something, and then it would not be healed.
1: Are there medical specialists that deal with hypnosis?
9: Of course.
1: Are they doctors?
9: Sometimes doctors learn hypnosis techniques. Sometimes doctors use hypnosis. So it depends on what type of doctor you're going to, but it's becoming more accepted now and used in many different ways.
1: Was it considered quackery years ago?
9: It was. It was considered quackery, and it was actually against a lot of religions. And there's a reason for that, because when you tune into yourself, you can find out anything. And once you tune into these deeper layers, people can't lie to you because you know the truth yourself. So certain types of groups that have wanted to have control over their population would say it was against the rules.
1: First time caller George is with us in Hesperia, California. Hi, George.
14: Hey, how's it going, Tocayo?
1: Good to see you.
14: I say Tocayo because my name is George, but in the Mexican heritage, when somebody has the same name as you, you call them Tocayo.
9: Oh, I love right. it.
1: I didn't know that. Good to know.
14: Sarah, I'm just, your brain, how you talk and everything, it just makes so much sense. I have a couple of questions. You know, the hypnosis and all that, it's real intriguing, you know, makes you think, you know, try it and stuff, but I'm more of like a self-healing person. Like I talk to myself and I say, hey, George, what are you doing wrong? You got to do this and that. In society now, people think that that's crazy, but I mean, I think that you should talk to yourself and like a self-healing thing. I was just asking, is there any like some type of like a self, hypnotism, like meditation type of deal where it's just yourself and it's not somebody else?
1: Good question. Yeah. What do you think, Sarah? Go ahead.
9: Yes. Oh my gosh. See, George, you're doing such a great job. Keep it up, because that's what I think we all need to do more is talk to ourselves more, our body, and ask our body what's going on. But listen, George, you can do this yourself. If you just make yourself a recording, if you wanted to, you could just ask questions in your recording, put yourself in this state. If you go to my website, theholistichypnotist.com. There's things on there where it shows you how to do this if you were interested in something like that. Or you can just do it yourself. You can just literally just ask yourself, keep it up. Keep talking to yourself. Keep doing the self-healing. It's great.
1: Have you seen a dramatic change in people's personalities under hypnotism?
9: Yes. It depends. If you're talking to a past life version of themselves, they have a completely different personality sometimes. It's just like multiple personalities that like, it's amazing. One personality might be allergic to a certain product and another isn't. And it's not like you're invoking multiple personalities. It's just that you can actually tune into the deeper aspects of their soul. And it's actually so beneficial for a person to see that they're so much more than just who they are in this one physical body, that you can tap into knowledge, you can tap into different techniques, you can tap into healing techniques. There's so many things you can do.
1: Sarah, keep in touch with us and we'll see you at some event sometime, okay?
9: Sounds good, George.
1: Sarah Breastman Cosme talking about hypnotism at its best. For Dan Galante, Donna Walker, Tom Danheiser, Sue Trikas, Lex Lonehood, Sean Latasseur, Alec Fernandez, Stephanie Smith, Tim Banal, George Knapp, and Richard Serrett, I'm George Norrie, somewhere out there on Coast to Coast AM. We'll see you on our next edition. Until then, be safe, everyone.

0: Hello, I'm Robert Smigel. I did lots of things. Cartoons on SNL, Conan stuff, Triumph the Insult comic dogs, some movies. But now I'm past my peak. 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
9: A tremendous success. I'm Chris DeMeo, Fox News. President Trump speaking out and weighing in on his summit in Beijing with Chinese leader Xi Jinping. They held talks on Iran, tariffs, Taiwan, and AI.
10: President Xi was very surprised at how well we've done with AI. Because they thought, you know, when it started, they took this gigantic lead. And we now have caught, we are substantially ahead of them in AI.
11: The goal of President Trump when going to China is to show that direct engagement is possible without having to give up any strategic leverage in the process. The president says that happened and that also he is returning home with his pockets full, that alongside those top business leaders that he took this trip with, preliminary economic commitments have been made.
12: So we had a great stay. It was an amazing period of time. President Xi's an incredible guy. Got along, made a lot of great trade deals, including over 200 planes for Boeing.
11: To the president, they're talking about the agreement he says China has made to buy about 450 GE aerospace engines.
9: That's Fox's Alexandria Hoff. A source tells Fox News that the U.S. might be moving to take action against Cuban leadership.
13: Complex. That's how Cuba's leadership described a diplomatic backdrop as the CIA and the leaders in Havana had a chance to actually exchange ideas. Now, those meetings precede what may be a very serious legal action. There are details that suggest the U.S. is getting ready to indict former Cuban President Raul Castro for the 1996 incident that left four people dead when a pair of Cessnas from a humanitarian group were shot down by a Cuban fighter jet. Now, it's important to note it's considered a potential criminal act under U.S. law, which means President Trump could be setting the stage to give Castro the Nicolas Maduro treatment.
9: That's Fox's Kevin Cork. 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
9: The U.S. Supreme Court has rejected a last-ditch effort by Virginia Democrats to restore a congressional map that could have shifted four House seats in their favor. The justices left in place a state Supreme Court ruling that invalidated a recent voter-approved amendment. Well, the FBI's Counter-Drone Academy is gearing up to protect the nation's airspace ahead of the World Cup. Fox's Nate Foy is in Huntsville, Alabama.
15: I interviewed the co-deputy director of the FBI, Christopher Rea, and he is very confident in the FBI's counter-drone capabilities. Here in Huntsville, the FBI is training state and local law enforcement across the country to help them protect American cities. They run drills with electronic defense systems that can jam or hijack drones, oftentimes in ways that fans wouldn't even notice. Authorities will be covering all 11 American cities hosting World Cup matches. The one big beautiful bill allocates $250 million to protect World Cup cities from drones.
9: Historically, intercepting drones has been a federal authority. However, President Trump's actions paved the way for local law enforcement to take action as well. Colorado's governor granting pardons and commutations for 44 people, including an ally of President Trump.
16: Former Mesa County Clerk Tina Peters was convicted of multiple charges in 2024 for illegally trying to make copies of her county's election voting software and passwords. A judge sentenced her to 9 years in prison. This year, a Colorado appeals court ordered her to be resentenced, finding the judge who initially sentenced her incorrectly considered her protected speech about the 2020 election in her punishment. In a statement, Governor Jared Polis said the clemency power is a serious responsibility that he doesn't take lightly. The Secretary of State criticized the decision, calling it a gross injustice to their election system. President Trump wrote on Truth Social, simply, free Tina. Jessica Rosenthal, Fox News.
9: And I'm Chris DeMeo. This is Fox News.
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23: Welcome to the weekend. Mostly clear and cool here through the overnight. Overnight lows down into the low 50s. Later on today, a mix of clouds and sunshine. Look for a high up to 80. Sunday, even warmer. Hazy sunshine. The high in the mid-80s. By Monday, hot and hazy. The high up to 90. I'm CBS 21 meteorologist Tom Russell.
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Thanks for inviting me into your home, your long-haul truck, RV, camper, taxi, your parents' well-appointed basement with the simulated wood paneling, electric fireplace, and the painting of dogs playing poker. Your loft, that greasy spoon just off the interstate, and your cabin in the woods. Welcome to Coast AM, the very best in late-night talk radio. I'm Richard Serrett, sitting in for George Noy. And tonight, this morning, I'm coming to you live from the home studio in Old Thornhill, just north of Toronto. July 1969. While America fixated on astronauts walking on the moon, something far stranger was unfolding in the sweltering darkness outside Fort Worth, Texas, along the lonely shores of Lake Worth. Terrified couples began reporting encounters with a towering white-haired creature described as half man, half goat. Witnesses claimed the beast leapt onto parked cars, clawed at windows, screamed from the tree line, and even hurled a heavy tire through the night air before vanishing back into the woods of Greer Island. Police investigated. Newspapers exploded with headlines. Armed crowds flooded the area hunting the creature. Then came the photographs. Grainy, chilling images, allegedly capturing the mysterious entity lurking near the roadside. More than half a century later, the legend of the Lake Worth monster still refuses to die. In hours 1 and 2 tonight on Coast to Coast AM, acclaimed cryptid investigator and author Lyle Blackburn joins us for a cinematic journey into one of America's most bizarre and underrated monster cases. Drawing from his chilling book, The Lake Worth Monster, Blackburn uncovers forgotten eyewitness testimony, lost evidence, police accounts, eerie photographs, and the terrifying chain of events that transformed a quiet Texas lake into the setting of a real-life horror story. And that's only the beginning. Blackburn will also explore terrifying encounters from his latest release, Terrifying Encounters, Bigfoot, Dogmen, Devil Monkeys, and Other Mysterious Manimals, revealing why some people believe the forests and backroads of North America may still hide things science cannot explain. The highways of North America have always carried more than traffic. Long after midnight, when the truck stops glow like lonely islands in the dark and the white lines on the asphalt begin to hypnotize you, strange things can happen out there. People vanish. Time seems to bend. Phantom hitchhikers appear on deserted roads and then disappear from the back seat without a trace. Truckers whisper about haunted diners somewhere off forgotten interstates where the coffee's hot, the jukebox plays old country songs, and the waitress may have died 20 years ago. Tonight on Coast to Coast AM in hours 3 and 4, it's open lines. As we head toward the spring and summer vacation season, I'd like to hear your strangest road trip stories. Did you encounter something impossible on a lonely highway? Did you lose time somewhere between destinations? Ever pick up a hitchhiker who knew too much or wasn't entirely human? Are there stretches of road you refuse to drive after dark? And of course, because it's open lines, that means we can go wherever the night takes us. But no politics. Absolutely none. There's enough

0: George Norrie, and this is Coast to Coast AM. Why don't you stay a while?
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0: Lyle Blackburn is a renowned cryptid researcher, author, musician, and one of the leading voices exploring the dark intersection of folklore, eyewitness encounters, and unexplained creatures. A native Texan with decades spent investigating America's strangest legends, Blackburn is the acclaimed author of The Beast of Boggy Creek, The Texas Bigfoot, and The Lake Worth Monster, The True Story of the Greer Island Goatman, and his latest, Terrifying Encounters, Bigfoot, Dogman, Devil Monkeys, and Other Mysterious Manimals. He's also appeared in numerous documentaries and television series, including Expedition X, The Unexplained, and Finding Bigfoot, bringing a grounded investigative approach to the world of high strangeness. Lyle Blackburn, welcome back to Coast AM. How are you?
5: I'm doing good. It's great to be back.
0: Good to have you. I don't know a lot about the Lake Worth Monster, to be honest. So what was going on back in the summer of 69? I mentioned during the introduction how America was looking toward the moon that summer. And then we had these terrified people in Texas suddenly looking into the trees around Lake Worth. What did these original witnesses describe?
5: Right. Yeah. I mean, it was an interesting time in the summer of 69. So Lake Worth is located north of Fort Worth. It's a reservoir of the Trinity River. And especially back in 1969, it was kind of a very remote, wooded, secluded area. And people went out there to fish and sort of a lover's lane area where people would venture off to be, you know, away from others. So there was a resident living in Fort Worth, and he had heard that the fishing was good out there. So one evening on July 10th, 1969, he and his wife went out there, and he was going to do some fishing. Well, they got out back in there near a place called Greer Island, and by then it was already kind of getting dark, and his wife was just not going to have this. She was going to stay in the car. She didn't want to get out. She was kind of creeped out by the setting. So this witness, John Reichert, went down. He was fishing at the edge of the lake. Well, a couple of other cars had pulled in and were sitting over there near where they were parked.

0: And as he fished, all of a sudden, he heard his wife scream. And he turns around and he looks up at the car and he sees some sort of white figure that had got on the hood and was coming around to the passenger side where she was sitting. And so he, of course, ran up there. And he said that when he got there, this thing stood up, and it was something that stood maybe 7 feet tall. He said it was covered in white hair, and he saw what he believed were horns. The best way he could describe it was essentially, for lack of a better term, a goat man. And so he tussled and fought with this thing for a few moments before he managed to get in the car, and they sped off. And, you know, his wife was in complete hysterics. They drove up to a cafe where they called the Fort Worth police. The police responded, and about the time the police arrived, two other cars that had been down there and saw the whole thing pull up in the parking lot. So the police interviewed all six of these people who attested that there was some sort of strange, what seemed like a creature, to attack Miss Reichert. And so that's where it all kind of started as far as the public being aware of it, because the police went down there and followed them to the area and looked around. And of course, by the time they got there, the creature or whatever it was nowhere to be found. But that was followed up with a newspaper article that appeared in the Fort Worth Star-Telegram the following day that told this story of these people being attacked by a goat man. So as you can well imagine, it was instantly viral because the Star-Telegram was a huge newspaper. And that really set off this summer of terror that followed up that initial encounter by the Reicherts.
1: Was there any physical evidence in the wake of this sighting, footprints or hoof prints, I suppose, or, I don't know, this thing climbed onto the hood of a car and was clawing at the car? Were there any scratch marks, anything?
0: Right. So when the Reicherts were driving away and the creature had sort of stumbled back as he fought with John, it lurched towards the car and tried to grab it. And he had claws and it scratched down the side. And so when they were at the cafe and talking to the Fort Worth police, you know, of course, they showed him this scratch and, you know, was all they could offer as far as evidence of what had happened. Now, when the police went down to the area and looked around, they didn't find any tracks, or it wasn't really mentioned in the newspaper, but they did something of a thorough investigation as much as they could and taking the subject at face value. But the long scratch down the side of the car, you know, was something that, you know, the police felt that they wouldn't have done to their own car. And you know, something happened. And I think the main point was these people were so scared and so frightened that the police knew something happened. This was not a hoax. These people were not making this up. You know, something had attacked them that they really couldn't explain.
1: And you mentioned, I think there were six witnesses. Did they all describe the same thing? 7 foot, white hair, horns. I believe someone also describe scales on this creature?
0: Right. It was kind of a strange description, or at least what was written in the paper. And incidentally, Jim Mars wrote that article for the Fort Worth Star-Telegram. And Jim Mars,
1: how about that? Wow.
0: Yeah. Kind of ties, interesting tie in there. But the description was kind of a varied thing. John said he thought it had scales on it. It had horns. It had white hair. It was tall. The people sitting in the other cars didn't have a great view because it was dark out there, and they were sitting, you know, many yards away. So they saw something that was white that got onto the hood of the car and jumped off, and they saw John fight with it. But their descriptions weren't really documented in the newspaper. And incidentally, that John Reichert, his description of the creature was something that he often told his family. Years later, I actually met his son. And of course, I asked him, you know, what did your father talk about this incident? And he said, yes. He stuck to the story, and he had also done a drawing of what he believed the creature looked like, and I was able to see that. So that was something, though I didn't interview John himself, the original witness. He's since passed away, but talking to his son really gave me a good perspective that something really did happen here.
1: Did the goat man make any sounds?
0: He didn't mention sounds. I think an instant like that when his wife was being attacked and just how fast that was in the fight, whether it did make a noise or not, he didn't mention it to the police, and it wasn't recorded in the article, so I'm not sure.
1: And this is around a wooded area called Greer Island. What is that, like a nature preserve or a national park?
0: Right. It's now called the Fort Worth Nature Center, but back then it was a official Fort Worth refuge there. And the way, like I said, Lake Worth is a reservoir of the Trinity River. So the Trinity River, which is a very significant river in Texas, flows there, and it's kind of dammed up and creates the lake. Well, Greer Island was an island that was just out in the middle there, and it's a heavily wooded. And back in those days, there was no bridge. There was no way to get there except for by boat. And of course, immediately people theorized that perhaps the creature had been hiding on this island because it really wasn't that accessible. But yeah, it's a place where definitely, though it's near a big city like Fort Worth, it was definitely secluded and still is very wooded to this day.
1: And did the police, if I'm understanding correctly, they initially suspected pranksters in ape suits or something like that?
0: Well, as it developed and more sightings took place, and you know, there were many more witnesses, then you have rumors, you know, people claiming that it had been pranksters or it had been them. And the police looked into those theories, but never really had any solid proof that somebody had perpetrated a hoax. And just like with most of these cases where you get so many sightings and multiple witnesses, you have to separate the wheat from the chaff, so to speak, you know, who saw something and who was trying to add to the mystery. So I think if you go back to the core witnesses and some of the key incidents in this case, they stand up to scrutiny, whereas there's some other ones that sure could have been people, you know, trying to scare other people. There were a lot of people after those articles came out in the Fort Worth Star-Telegram that were coming out to the lake. So, but there was never really any proof of somebody perpetrating a hoax. And a lot of the claims were, in fact, and I go into this in my book, were almost quite more ridiculous than just to say there's a goat man, you know.
1: Tell me about this tire-throwing incident. This is, we have a 7-foot creature allegedly hurling a heavy tire, what, hundreds of feet?
0: Right. The following day, after the story had been in the Fort Worth Star-Telegram, by the very next afternoon, there were numerous people gathered out there near Greer Island interested in seeing the monster for themselves. And people were hanging out there, and by the time it turned evening, there were probably 30 to 40 people at this little spot there known as the Pit, which is across from Greer Island. And this sort of a open meadow where there's this rocky cliff it's wooded and goes up into the woods there. And this group was out there, like I said, 30, 40 people. All of a sudden, something ran up on that ridge, and the witnesses said that it was tall, it looked hairy, that presumably wasn't a person. and it ran around and it grabbed a tire, which was up there. It was some junk that had been thrown up there. And it allegedly took this tire and hurled it across the heads of these frightened witnesses. And they said it flew 400 or 500 feet before landing there in that open area by the pit. And of course, all the people with their bravado and they're going to see the monster suddenly saw this sight, and everybody scattered, jumped into their cars, took off running. It really freaked people out. And that incident made the headlines the following day in the Fort Worth Star-Telegram. It had pictures of the tire. It had interviews with witnesses. WFAA, one of the local news stations, went out and actually interviewed some of these people about various incidents that had occurred and started talking to the witnesses. So this thing was all over the news at the time and was something that everyone, you know, in the Fort Worth area for sure was reading about.
1: And at what point did people, armed individuals, start showing up around Greer Island hoping to, I don't know, shoot and kill this thing?
0: Well, that was the preeminent danger, and I think the police were and park rangers were more concerned about that because I mean this is Texas and there were people with guns, and I think the idea that there was some kind of creature attacking people was attractive to sort of these guys who felt like they could take care of the problem, if you will. So even at the time when the tire incident happened, there were people out there with guns, and somebody could have easily been shot, you know, if circumstance had been different. But, you know, armed individuals kind of roamed that area at the time. Fortunately, nobody was hurt in all of this. And, you know, though the monster was scary and, you know, fun to be had, no one was hurt.
1: You know, one of the themes that seems to emerge here in this case is that this creature often seemed to reveal itself deliberately, like that it wasn't hiding. It was almost like performing. Maybe we'll pick up on that point when we get back. Lyle Blackburn is here. We're talking about the monster from Lake Worth, the Lake Worth Monster. That's his new book. And we'll get into this story, fascinating story, a little deeper on the other side. Richard Serrett sitting in for George Norrie right here on Coast to Coast AM.

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1: Sitting in for George Norrie, the Rolling Stones, Play With Fire. Astronomers believe our Milky Way may have devoured an ancient dwarf galaxy called Loki more than 10 billion years ago, and they think they finally found its remains. Hidden among the stars near the Milky Way's disk, scientists discovered a strange cluster of ancient stars moving in unusual directions. They now believe these stars are the leftover fragments of a long-dead galaxy that collided with and was absorbed by our own during the chaotic early days of the universe. How does the Milky Way feel about leftovers? I'm not a fan. Anyway, you can read more of this story in the news section up at coasttocoastam.com. You know, there are questions polite conversations tend to avoid. Beyond Belief doesn't. Hosted by George Norrie, this long-running series brings you face-to-face with thinkers, researchers, and experiencers exploring everything from UFOs to the afterlife. Well over 600 episodes deep and still going strong. New conversations arrive every Wednesday. 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A beast said to be half man, half goat, terrorized young couples parked along Lake Worth. And the deeper Lyle Blackburn dug into the case, the stranger it became. Photos, tracks, attacks, and unanswered questions. More of our conversation next on Coast to Coast AM.
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1: July 10th, 1969, a woman attacked by something monstrous while parked on the shores of Lake Worth, several miles north of Fort Worth, Texas. Described as a huge bipedal beast with white hair and horns, it was seen by nearly 40 people the following night. And for months thereafter, this alleged monster was cited numerous times as a series of frightening encounters made headlines and were investigated by police. We're talking about the Lake Worth Monster, the true story of the Greer Island Goat Man. And author Lyle Blackburn is here. I mentioned before the break, Lyle, how this thing I mean, that's a lot of witnesses. This thing does not seem to be shy about revealing itself. It's not hiding. It seems to be almost performing. What do you think?
4: Right. No doubt. I think what you have in this case is multiple witnesses. You know, a lot of, you know, cryptid sightings, you know, you have the sole solitary witness. In this case, you had so many people that saw stuff that it just underscored that there really was something going on. And in some of the other sightings, you would have groups of people in cars that would see something run across the road. You know, they would, most of the other witnesses would describe it as something that was upright. It was covered in white hair, almost something between a goat man and a Bigfoot, but just something unusual in those woods. And the fact that you just had so many people that saw things, that just really kept it alive, and they're just one after the other until later on that fall, a man was driving along Lakeshore Drive and actually got a photo of the alleged creature.
1: And Alan Plaster.
4: Right. His name was Alan Plaster, and he was a Fort Worth resident. He was driving with two friends along the drive, which Shoreline Drive kind of goes right along the lake. And it's one of those roads, super spooky. It's like the canopy of the trees just cover it like a tunnel. And they were driving, and all of a sudden the girl who was in the car said, "There's something over there." And they stopped, and something white stood up, almost in the way you say. It's like it almost was curious or wanted to be seen or whatever it was. But Alan had the wherewithal to take a Polaroid instant camera and snap one photo of this thing as it stood up and turned, and then it ran off. But it's a alleged cryptid photo dating back all the way to 1969. So this, you know, as far as photos of Bigfoot and anything else, this is a really old photo, and one that has just sort of helped with the longevity of this case, because there is a visual image, though, again, you can't really tell what it is, but there's definitely something there in the photo, and it wasn't something that Alan hoaxed.
1: Yeah, and people can Google it and find it. It's all over the internet. Just type in the Lake Worth Monster under images, and you'll find it. Fair to say that it might be one of the most debated cryptid images ever captured?
4: I would say so. And, of course, just the age of this and how far back, and the fact that this guy got it on a Polaroid, it has been talked about ever since. And the interesting thing is, when I was doing the research for the book, I uncovered additional witnesses and some people who had not really been on the record before. But one of those was a guy who had been there from the beginning and had interacted with a woman named Sally Ann Clark, who ended up writing a book that documented some of the early sightings. But his name was Bobby Brooks, and he said, "Oh yeah, I took a photo as well of something." And I'm like, "Really?" And so he ended up giving me this photo, and no one had ever seen it. And it's another similar photo. It shows some sort of whitish creature. I included that in my book. But there again, you just had, you know, things that had happened that had never really been documented, which was one of the driving forces behind me writing a book. I mean, obviously the case is old, but there had been so much that had happened over the years, and people had come forward, and people still talk about this. If you talk to people in Fort Worth, you know, the Lake Worth Monster will come up. It's just such a big local legend. But yeah,
1: So you were able to uncover these forgotten witnesses and their accounts and evidence that never even made it to the newspapers. How did you find these people?
4: Just over the years, I mean, being present and, you know, even being on shows like this, when you're talking about different subjects or speaking at events or libraries, and I've spoken at several libraries in the Fort Worth area talking about this case. Well, you know, you'd get an old timer come up and say, "You know what? I was there that night, and I had one guy say that he was there the night that the alleged creature threw the tire. And he said, we were up on top of the ridge, and he said, we saw whatever it was, and it was very tall, and it ran off into the woods. He said, but, you know, he wasn't interviewed by the newscasters, and he didn't really want publicity, but he was fine with telling me this story so many years later. But that's just sort of when you're immersed in these subjects and you talk about them, you end up finding people that will come forward and share information that was never documented.
1: So again, some witnesses describe the creature as goat-like, others more ape-like. Do you think people were seeing the same creature?
4: Well, that's one of the interesting things. You almost have something of a goat man meets Bigfoot here, because yes, a lot of the witnesses did not describe seeing horns. Now, that could have simply been because, you know, these are dimly lit areas. The sightings were very brief, whereas the original witness, John Reichert, was very up close and personal. He was the most up close and personal with that creature, and his description, you know, was more extensive with the horns and the possible scales and everything else. So I'm not really sure. It ended up there was talk of several tracks, but I found one photo that actually shows an alleged track. And to me, that looks more like a Bigfoot track. It's not a hoof or anything else. So it's hard to say what we're dealing with. I mean, Bigfoot is a plausible thing as well. Most people don't realize it, but Texas has a long history of Bigfoot sightings. So those kind of creatures are here as well. So, hey, it could have been both. It could have been, it's a heavily wooded area. People could have seen two different things, or they could have, in the moments they saw it, have a different description based on, you know, what they were able to observe.
1: But still, the Lake Worth Monster case feels different somehow from standard Bigfoot reports. Would you agree?
4: Oh, I agree. It has more to it, and I think that not only did the creature, you know, try to attack someone, but just that the ambiance of a goat man, it goes into a different realm. You have other famous cases like the Maryland goat man or the Poplick monster, where witnesses say they've seen this half man, half goat. And I think that's something that's a little bit more rare. I mean, Bigfoot is very ubiquitous, but there's only so many cases of these goat men, and really the only case of a real solid witness saying he was up close and, you know, within several feet of this creature, that is the closest goat man sighting really that's on record. So pretty spooky stuff.
1: And again, we're going back almost 60 years, well, 57 years now. When you talk to witnesses for this book, were they still traumatized when they talked about the goat man?
4: Well, they were. And, you know, for example, the guy that had told me he was up on the ridge, he said just the whole affair going on down there was very spooky. And he said he will never forget it. I also, I had done something on YouTube, and I was contacted by a guy who said that this was several years later. He and a group were out there they were going to camp overnight on another island that's pretty close to Greer Island. And he said they had gotten out there, and all of a sudden, when they started pulling their boats up to this island, rocks were being hurled off of the island, and there were no boats. There was no way anybody else could be out there. And they were assailed with something that night that he believed could have been the creature. But this guy said it scared him so bad that he can still just remember the feeling of that night of getting out there and encountering whatever it was that ended up running him off. So these witnesses definitely remember it. And also the people, countless people, if I do a presentation at a library or something, they will come up and say, oh my God, we used to go out there and look for that. You know, we have, you know, vivid memories of searching for that creature because it was something on everybody's mind.
1: Did you find any evidence suggesting the goat man may have been living on or near Greer Island for an extended period of time?
4: Well, these days you can, there's a little land bridge that goes out to Greer Island. So I've explored that whole island and it's not very big. But you know, my theory is that, you know, this could have been a combination of sightings that were, people were seeing something that they couldn't quite describe, but this is along the Trinity River. And if you start mapping down the Trinity River, you have a long history of sightings of Bigfoot and other manner of cryptids along that river corridor. So I think that if there was something there, it could have very well been passing through. It could live there for a time and move on. So, you know, to leave behind or to have a lair or anything like that, nothing was ever found there on Greer Island as far as that. So whatever this thing was, if it was a creature, it could have been very temporary. Interestingly enough, down the Trinity River, you know, miles and miles down, and later you find other sightings, and there's actually a story about another goatman-like creature that runs off of this Chambers Creek, which intersects with all those waterways. So to me, it just sort of maps out the fact that if these things are out there, they can be moving along these waterways and corridors very easily. They could be seen in one place for some period of time and then move on.
1: What is the most recent sighting of the goat man?
4: So over the years, that area of Lake Worth has really been developed. When it was back in the 60s, north of Fort Worth, it was fairly isolated. But at this point, it's almost been enveloped by urban development. So the last sighting was quite a number of years ago, and I found that they probably went from 1969 on into maybe for 7 or 8 years into the 70s before they really sort of died off. And then now you just have sporadic reports, people hearing strange howls, but there hasn't been any real solid sighting in a number of years, and that makes a lot of sense, like I said, because this area has been quite developed.
1: And what about prior to 1969? Did you go back into the newspaper archives to look for earlier sightings, and what did you find, if anything?
4: Right, that was one of the interesting things, and one of the key points that when the Rikers first were attacked and they were talking to the police officers at that cafe, well, as it was, the Fort Worth Police Department had been receiving calls for at least 3 or 4 months prior to that with people saying they had seen some sort of strange creature around Lake Worth. And so that was one of the reasons the police took it seriously and even followed the Reichards back down to Greer Island. You know, they saw the scratch on the car because people had already been calling and they had sort of just been dismissing this as, oh, you know, this is crazy. But now you have these multiple witnesses, terrified people saying they had seen it up close. So there had been a history of that. And to the best of my research, talking to some people in the area, there had been rumors and whispers probably for a good 20 years of people seeing strange things down there. It's just that they were never brought to the attention to the news and, you know, never made public. But certainly I find when you look into these cases, even old cases, that there is always a history that precedes whatever it is that finally sort of breaks it into the public eye.
1: So if the Lake Worth Monster wasn't a hoax, what do you personally think people encountered out there in 1969?
4: Well, I mean, if this was a creature, you know, it's hard to rationalize just what a goat man is, because biologically, I mean, if we're talking in terms of just biology, you know, a half man, half goat is quite a stretch, as opposed to, say, a Bigfoot, you know, that's an ape-like creature, even ones with white hair, which may sound unusual, but if you look at the vast numbers of Bigfoot reports, they're reported in all manner of hair color, and even white and gray, you know, the majority may be black or brown, but there are a number of those. So to me, I would almost say that it just seems like a white-haired Bigfoot that was mistaken for a goat man. But on the other hand, I just simply can't explain what the Reichards encountered, especially after talking to his son and hearing that his father completely stuck to what he remembered about that and never changed his story. And they had the drawing that his father had drawn, and the thing had horns. So that goes into a more paranormal aspect, I think, where there, if there's creatures that we would identify as goat man, would definitely have to be more paranormal in nature.
1: What about a chimera? I think that's the term, right? When you take two different species and you create a new creature, a chimera. Am I pronouncing that correctly? I think so.
4: Yes, that's it. And that's almost what you have. Goat man, lizard man, pig man. You have all these manner of really bizarre, unique cryptids that sort of seem like a chimera of two different things.
1: Well, that's possibly what we're looking at here. I don't know. Maybe there's some sort of a secret lab, or there was, in and around Greer Island. Anyway, we'll put that aside for a moment. We'll take a time out here as we approach the top of the hour. Lyle Blackburn is here. We're talking about the Lake Worth Monster, the true story of the Greer Island Goat Man. Back with more of our conversation right here on Coast to Coast AM.

0: Last night, a blown call changed everything. 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
1: Hello, I'm Robert Smigel. 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Cartoons on SNL, Conan stuff, Triumph the Insult comic dogs, some movies. 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
9: The U.S. and China agree. I'm Deborah Valentine, Fox News. President Trump returning to the U.S. after a visit to China for bilateral trade talks with Chinese President Xi Jinping. Fox's Kevin Cork has details.
10: President Trump seemingly positively stirred by the trip to China, which objectively was marked by pomp, politics, and, of course, a lot of economic and political pressure. Now, the commander-in-chief told just about anybody who would listen that things went very, and I mean very well, for all parties involved. Meantime, the president told our Brett Baer that he wants China and Taiwan to cool down. The president reiterating his previous position that he's not looking to have somebody go independent.
9: The president welcomed an offer from President Xi to assist in ending the war with Iran. He also stated that the U.S. and China both share the goal of preventing Iran from developing a nuclear weapon. The U.S. blockade of the Strait of Hormuz continues as President Trump returns from China. Fox's Ashley Webster has more from Tel Aviv.
11: Iran is running out of options other than cutting oil production because of their storage problems, and oil is the lifeblood of their economy. At the same time, the U.S. naval blockade continues, preventing any ships from entering or leaving Iranian ports. Now, reports say a vessel operating as a floating armory in the Gulf of Oman has been seized by Iran. The ship is used to store weapons for security firms who protect ships at sea. It also comes after an Indian flag vessel was attacked off the coast of Oman and sunk after a suspected explosion caused by a drone or missile.
9: Iran's foreign minister insists the strait should remain under Iranian control. The largest commuter rail line in North America, the Long Island Railroad's on strike. All five unions representing the LIRR struck at 12:01 a.m. over unresolved contractual issues involving pay. 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
9: The Justice Department is charging an Iraqi national with carrying out at least 18 terror attacks against U.S. and Israeli groups overseas.
14: Mohammed al-Sadi making his first court appearance in federal court in Manhattan. He has been charged with coordinating terror attacks that aim to stop the U.S. and Israeli war with Iran. He faces 6 federal counts, including providing material support to a foreign terrorist organization. Now, according to this federal complaint, al-Sadi is charged with planning, coordinating, financing, and promoting at least 18 attacks in Europe, plus 2 in Canada. Now, these were all attacks that were being planned since the start of the war in Iran in February. Now, al-Sadi planned to kill Americans and Jews, prosecutors say.
9: Fox's Brian Yenis reporting. Disgraced movie mogul Harvey Weinstein's trial has been delayed yet again. Fox's Michelle Polino reports.
15: The judge in the New York rape retrial of Harvey Weinstein declared a mistrial after the jury deadlocked in the closely watched case, which kicked off the hashtag MeToo era. This was the third attempt from Jessica Mann to put Weinstein behind bars. Mann claims Weinstein raped her at a Manhattan hotel March 18th, 2013. Weinstein has maintained the encounter was consensual. Manhattan DA Alvin Bragg, in response, called Mann's bravery inspiring and said that while they are disappointed with the result, they respect the jury system. Weinstein's defense team, in a statement, said in part that this shows how deeply public perception and prejudice surrounding Weinstein have become embedded in society. Michelle Polino, Fox News.
9: President Donald Trump announced late Friday the U.S. and Nigerian forces carried out an operation that killed a global ISIS leader. President Trump identified the terrorists as Abu Bilal al-Manuki, whom he described as ISIS's second in command globally. I'm Deborah Valentine. This is Fox News.
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3: Welcome to the weekend. Mostly clear and cool here through the overnight. Overnight lows down into the low 50s. Later on today, a mix of clouds and sunshine. Look for a high up to 80. Sunday, even warmer. Hazy sunshine. The high in the mid-80s. By Monday, hot and hazy. The high up to 90. I'm CBS 21 meteorologist Tom Russell.
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2: Sitting in for George Norrie. Tom Petty and the Heartbreakers, Angel Dream number 4. Workers at an oil field near Comodoro Rivadavia in Argentina claim a goblin-like creature has been terrorizing the site at night, moving objects, banging on metal structures, and frightening employees. The story exploded online after videos surfaced showing a traffic cone seemingly sliding on its own, along with a chilling photo of a small humanoid. This figure allegedly was captured somewhere in the field. While some believe the workers may be dealing with a supernatural entity, skeptics argue it could simply be an elaborate prank aimed at new employees. You can check out the video for yourself. That's in the carousel up at coasttocoastam.com. 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You are not alone. Renowned cryptid researcher, author, musician Lyle Blackburn is here. And tonight on Coast, the campfire stories are becoming terrifyingly real. In his brand new book, Terrifying Encounters, he provides some chilling firsthand accounts of monstrous creatures, shadowy entities, and unexplained horrors that left witnesses shaken for life. Encounters so strange, so vivid, they challenge everything we think we know about the world lurking just beyond the firelight. More of our conversation next on Coast to Coast AM.
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4: All right, everybody cares about health, wellness, fitness, nutrition, and so many of us are guessing our way through our health, guessing what foods to eat, what supplements to take, wondering why some things make us feel better than others. Now, that's where Viome comes in. It's a simple, at-home gut health test that uses advanced RNA technology. It analyzes your gut microbiome to understand how your body is truly functioning in this moment. And from there, Viome then creates a personalized food and supplement plan designed specifically for your body. Right, Linda? You've been doing this.
5: I have been doing it, and the test is easy. It's got great steps. It

0: Yeah, this is something I've always kind of wanted to do. I'm a huge fan of the 1970s paranormal pocket paperback books, just the size of them. And, you know, those are some of the things that really got me interested in this subject matter. So I wanted to do a book that was sort of a retro throwback, the same size, and one that could encompass a lot of different variety of encounters with different cryptids. So it's the first in a series. And of course, as you said, this one covers Bigfoot, Dogman, Devil Monkeys, and other mysterious mammals, which includes other goat men to go with that topic. But yeah, the response so far has been great on the book. I even sold out the first pressing pretty fast. So I've got a second pressing coming, and people just love this sort of vintage feel.
1: Right. And surprisingly, not available on Amazon, only through your website, correct?
0: Right. I even wanted to do it sort of just really old school, like a bulk print run where, you know, they were just all printed, not on demand. And so it's been a little bit of a learning curve just on how many I would need and how to best do that. But it's been a fun project, and I look forward to getting the series out, because now that people have started reading the first one, they're ready for the next. But yeah, this was an opportunity to, whereas like the Lake Worth Monster, I'm diving into a single case, you know, really getting every detail out of that. But over the years, I've gotten so many other reports and talked to so many great witnesses that have told me encounters they've had, and some that were, you know, quite scary and life-changing, that I thought, you know, I need a book where I can just put those in there. It doesn't matter where they occurred, when they occurred. It just had to be a significant encounter with what they believed was a cryptid or an unknown creature. So this book was that opportunity for me to really cover a variety of things.
1: Right. And these stories are not for the faint of heart, because as the name implies, terrifying encounters. This is not Bigfoot, for example, that we've come to know, you know, the elusive, peaceful, you know, vegetarian. These are aggressive encounters where the Bigfoot seems to be, in some cases, stalking or even hunting humans.
0: Right. I mean, you know, while the vast majority of Bigfoot encounters are brief, you know, somebody sees it crossing a road, there are on occasion ones in which these creatures display some aggression, you know, whether that's territorial reasons or whatever. But, you know, those are usually the most significant encounters that can, you know, change someone's life in a way. Just like the encounter with the Reichert's had with the goat man. But, I have one in here where, I was talking to a witness who's a avid hunter, and he was in the woods of Tennessee, and he was hiking deep into the woods, and, he was carrying a tree stand, and he was miles in there. He's one of those guys that can go anywhere and do anything, and he will go alone. Well, he was putting this tree stand in a tree and unfortunately cut his arm very badly. And so he had to get down, and he was stitching up his own arm when he looked over his shoulder and saw this big, hairy, tall creature standing there. It looked around a tree and was looking at him. And of course, this guy is already in a terrible situation. So, he's thinking to himself, my God, it looks like a Bigfoot. And here I am bleeding. So he's sewing up his arm. And as he's doing it, this creature begins to come out and get closer to him. And when he, just about the time he gets his arm sewn up well enough, and keep in mind, he's lost blood, he had to get up, and he just started running, and this thing started coming after him. Now, eventually, he ran so far and looked back, and the thing was gone, luckily. But he wasn't sure why the thing pursued him, whether it was because he was bleeding, or perhaps the thing was trying to just simply run him out of his territory. But it was a very traumatizing experience for this guy, and perfect for terrifying encounters.

0: you think the Bigfoot smelled the blood?
1: Presumably. I mean, I would think, you know, logically, these creatures are, you know, very much adept in their environment. Their sense of smell, sight, hearing, and everything is going to be superior to ours and, you know, like most other creatures of the woods. So I think very well it could have, you know, been attracted by the smell of blood and then went over there and, you know, it sees a human sitting there and it's bleeding, and that was its reaction, was to run him out of the area.
0: Any thought, care to speculate on what would happen, what would have happened if that Bigfoot had got a hold of that hunter in Tennessee? Do you think he would have torn him limb from limb?
1: Well, it's possible. I think depending on the individual, that individual Bigfoot, you know, you do have cases of people going missing in the woods. So I think we may not have the answer, because had the Bigfoot killed this guy, and, you know, his body may or may not have ever been found. So that's the sort of scary aspect of that, I think. But, you know, not to say that all Bigfoots are out to get us, but, you know, you never know what's in the mind of some other entity.
0: There's also a story or a case in the book, Terrifying Encounters, that demonstrates how these Bigfoot seem to coordinate, almost like wolves will hunt in a pack. Talk to me about how these Bigfoot communicate and work together when they're stalking their prey.
1: Right. There's a really good case that occurred some years ago in Louisiana. And this was a witness I had gotten to know by the name of Mike Woolley. And he had gone hunting one evening out there, and he was in a tree stand. And all of a sudden, a small fawn, a deer, runs up and sits down under his stand. And it was kind of panting. He's thinking, okay, this is kind of weird. And then all of a sudden, he sees this tall, hair-covered thing on two legs walk out into his vision right there by his tree stand. And at that point, he was like having to, you know, he didn't believe in Bigfoot at the time, but he's looking at this thing saying, my God, that's a Bigfoot. And he said the thing seemed quite aggressive. It looked powerful. He wasn't about to shoot it. He says, you know, he didn't know what would happen, but he thought he's fortunate because it didn't see him at first. And then all of a sudden, Mike said that thing just looked right up at him, into his eyes in the tree stand. And at that point, you know, fear overtook him. And he said then he heard something whoop off in the woods, and this thing answered it. And so at this point, he thought he's got nothing to lose. So he ended up jumping out of the tree stand and taking off running for his truck. Well, apparently these two creatures were flanking him in the woods as he ran and ended up on this dirt road. And he could hear him over there flanking him in the woods. He couldn't see him at that point. And then when he got to his truck, he turned around and two of them were out in the road looking at him. Well, he just got into his truck, of course, and hightailed it out of there. But at that point, the realization that there were basically two of these and they had been communicating and were obviously trying to run him out of their territory. Certainly they could have caught him, I'm quite sure, and he believed that as well. But just an instance where, it seemed they were working in coordination together.
0: When you talk to these witnesses, I mean, I'm trying to understand how you could have that kind of encounter and not be absolutely traumatized for life. Like, do they go back into the woods? Do they continue to hunt? Or does this just change the trajectory of their lives forever. And they say, that's it. I am putting my rod and my reel and my guns away. I'm never going into the woods again, because that would be me.
1: Right. I think it's a little of both. I mean, I've had some people say that, yes, I sold all my guns and my hunting dogs. I'm never going back. You know, they wouldn't even take you down in the woods to show you where the encounter happened. They're like, well, it was over there. Feel free to go. Then you have people who will stay out of the woods for many years, you know, and may eventually venture back with the belief that if these things could kill us, they would have. And, you know, though they may be a scary situation, they did survive. So I think some people somewhat get over it. But then you have people that just never do. And I think in some ways, being able to talk to guys like me and you, I think that helps them to get over it, because at least we're listening with an open mind and a sympathetic ear, you know. And I think you can see that in some of these people that tell these stories. They want somebody to be able to listen to them, because it was something that affected them, you know, in a significant way.
0: Have you heard that in the military, you know, they have these survival courses that they have to take, and they have these survival manuals. And in the manuals, they'll list, you know, the various types of wildlife that you might encounter if you're in the woods. You know, I'm guessing, you know, bears and mountain lions and badgers and so forth. They also list Bigfoot. Is this true? Have you heard this?
1: You know, I have heard that, but I've never actually seen a manual personally that had that in there. I actually did some survive and evade Marine training once, which was an interesting experience. Gives you a good perspective on how things could be elusive in the woods. But no, I've never visually seen that manual, but I definitely have heard of that.
0: All right. Got to ask you about devil monkeys. What, pray tell, is a devil monkey? Maybe I don't want to know.
1: Right. Well, that was a question I asked myself, because I had heard of this as sort of a separate category of cryptid, and sometimes you'll see on websites and so forth that it sort of got its own, you know, category. But it's something that there are encounters with these, and they're described as being something smaller, ape-like creature, maybe 3 to 4 feet tall, an elongated snout, sometimes with a tail. They can walk upright, but sometimes on all fours, very much like a baboon, but with the caveat that the witnesses say that these were not baboons. They're familiar with baboons. This was something completely different. So that defines a devil monkey. So I set out, I thought, well, terrifying encounters, that seems like a very good subject to include. And so I started looking at the history of that, and it dates back to some of the earliest encounters in Virginia back in the 1950s, in which witnesses were describing seeing these strange baboon-like creatures. And then there's been sporadic sightings here and there, but definitely not as many as, you know, say Bigfoot or whatever, but an interesting cryptid. And I did find enough that it does warrant further research and study, that there could be something out there that's not quite a Bigfoot and not quite a baboon.
0: I'm thinking about that scene in the movie The Omen. I don't know if you remember the movie. It came out probably 50 years ago with Gregory Peck, and this Gregory Peck and his wife and their child, who I guess is supposed to be what, the Antichrist or something. They're driving through an animal park, and the park is attacked by a pack of baboons because they know who or what this little boy is. Have you seen that scene?
1: I have. That, you know, definitely frightening when those baboons start getting aggressive and trying to get in that car. And the ferocity of those animals, the baboons are kind of creepy anyway.
0: Yes, they are.
1: A very scary scene.
0: So is that what we're talking about here with the devil monkeys? I mean, are they that kind of, is that the type of aggressiveness we're talking about here? I mean, if they could get into your car, they would tear you apart.
1: I would think so. I mean, when I'm looking at these encounters, that's kind of what comes to mind. It's just, you know, the closest comparison I can think of would be a baboon. And then, ironically, yes, I've thought about that scene in The Omen, just thinking, you know, what if you encountered something like that? And one of those encounters in the book, the couple was driving, and this thing jumped out on the car, and they stopped. They were on a very secluded back road and kind of stopped and thinking, what is this? And then they started trying to drive away, and this thing was basically doing that. It was chasing the car and trying to grab at the car, and it was quite fast. And they had a long enough opportunity, I guess, to see it and say that it was, you know, that they didn't feel like it was a baboon or a mandrill or any other type of, you know, normal, usual ape. This was something that they had never seen before, and it was quite aggressive.
0: And again, when these people are reliving their encounters for you, I'm guessing they're still traumatized?
1: Oh, many times. I mean, yes, you, and that's how you can really suss out the witnesses that this has been a significant effect on, because you can still hear it in their voice and feel it in their descriptions as they tell you. It is something that affects them greatly.
0: Terrifying encounters. Bigfoot, Dogman, Devil Monkeys, and other mysterious manimals. Lyle Blackburn is here. We'll open up the phone lines and take your questions and comments for Lyle after this timeout right here on Coast to Coast AM.

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1: Sitting in for George Norrie, Glenn Campbell, Walls. In 1963, a man renovating his home in Derinkuyu, that's in Turkey, accidentally uncovered one of the greatest archaeological discoveries of the modern era, a vast underground city buried beneath Cappadocia. Hidden nearly 300 feet below the earth, the ancient labyrinth contained churches, tunnels, wells, schools, and living quarters capable of sheltering, get this, 20,000 people, a subterranean fortress carved into volcanic rock and used for centuries as a refuge from war, invasion, and catastrophe. You know, at this point, I wonder if I started excavating beneath my 19-year-old son's bed and mountain of laundry, I'm fairly certain I'd uncover a lost civilization, three missing socks from 2017, and possibly the entrance to another dimension. Anyway, you can read more about this massive ancient city hidden beneath Turkey. That's in the In the News section up at coasttocoastam.com. And if you enjoy what I do here on Coast, I invite you to come a little deeper with me. My podcast, Richard Serrett's Strange Planet, drops every Monday, Wednesday, and Friday. I dive into UFOs, hidden history, and the forces operating just out of sight, and you'll find it everywhere, or you can start at strangeplanet.ca, strangeplanet.ca. 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Again, you can start your journey at strangeplanet.ca. All right, your questions and comments for cryptid researcher author Lyle Blackburn on the other side, right here on Coast to Coast AM.
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1: Lyle Blackburn is with us, the author of Lake Worth Monster, the true story of the Greer Island Goat Man, and terrifying encounters, Bigfoot Dog Man, devil monkeys, and other mysterious manimals. What do you mean by manimals, Lyle? Are we talking again about these chimeras?
4: Well, yeah, it was just a classification where I could kind of lump in different creatures that were Bigfoot-like, or say goat men. There was some other goat men encounters that I've gotten over the years or researched. So manimals seem to be a good enough category where, you know, you didn't have a whole chapter to any one thing. It was just a group of these creepy creatures.
1: All right, let's dive into the phone calls. Rick is in Dallas, Texas this morning. Rick, good morning. Welcome to Coast. You're on the line with Lyle Blackburn.
5: Good morning. Thank you very much. And first, Mr. Sherrod, I want to tell you, I ain't never called you before, but you're my all-time favorite host. It's always a good show, and I love hearing about your ducks, because I had me some baby ducks when I was a little boy growing up. But the reason really do like it. Reason I called, you know, I grew up right up in here, and I had plumb forgot all about that story about the Lake Worth Monster. And Mr. Blackburn, I want to get your book, but I know you mentioned the Trinity River area and being known for some Bigfoot sightings, and I just thought you might want to hear one encounter I had up there. I was the same month we're talking about, summer of 69, I was 17, and there was a bunch of us schoolboys. We'd go up there every weekend coon hunting in those up there in that part of the country you're talking about. Are you familiar at all with that area up there? You know where Newark is? Newark or Hazel or any of those places?
4: Hazel? Yes, I am.
5: Mm-hmm. Okay, certainly. Well, we were up, it would have been northeast of Hazel a ways, on one of those side forks of the Trinity, and was coming back one night and come over the little iron bridge over one of the branches of the Trinity and pulled over there to the side, and we jawing a wall, and there's four or five of us boys in the back, couple in the front. And anyway, we're sitting there, and a few minutes later, we seen something from the wood line out there commence to walking towards us, and then kind of, I'd call it a lope, maybe, or a jog, and he kept coming closer and closer, and so we was getting kind of scared, and so one of the boys, of course, we was all armed, but he had a 20-gauge, and that thing, it was probably 25, maybe 30 yards from us, and I'm not going to pretend to describe it, because it was not a moonlit night much. You couldn't see. It was just something dark. I'd say, best guess, maybe 7 foot, a little more tall, and it wasn't a cow or a bear, and it just kept coming towards us. And so, like I said,
1: what did you do?
5: 25, 30 yards out, he just pulled up. He had a 20-gauge shotgun, and I guess he didn't have nothing in it but number 8 birdshot, you know. But he let fly at that thing. I think hit it in the face. And that thing let at a screeching, holler, squall. It almost sounded like a woman being strangled or something. And it turned tail and ran the other way. And that boy up front, he hit the gas pedal, and we threw gravel and got the heck out of there. So we was both running.
1: But
5: that was my one encounter with one of them.
1: And that was, again, that's the summer of 69, the same time as the, what do you make of that, Lyle?
4: Yeah, that's amazing, but it lines up with all the other reports in that general area, and I'm familiar with that. I was born in Fort Worth, so this is kind of a hometown monster for me, but there's been numerous sightings of not just the Lake Worth Monster in Lake Worth, but like he described, a dark colored thing that they couldn't identify, and that's all in that area at the same time. So here, case in point, a guy who's never told his story, here he is telling us right now.
1: Rick, great story. Thank you for your call. Let's say hi to Denver. He's in Jackson, Mississippi on the wild card line. Denver, welcome to Coast. You're on the line with Lyle Blackburn. Go ahead.
6: Thanks, Richard, for this opportunity to speak on Coast. And I'd like to shout out first to John in Wisconsin, Ruth in Maryland. Okay, Lyle, what I'd like to talk about is my sighting in 1969 of Bigfoot also. I was in the Air Force, leaving Forbes Air Force Base in Topeka, Kansas, with a friend driving, going to Kansas City to party. And we saw this hairy man run across the road. I thought it was a spirit because I never heard of this type of creature before. And I told my friend, please don't discuss it when we get back to the base, because that thing would have been smoking marijuana. But we didn't discuss it no more. But later, I found out that was a Bigfoot because I saw a documentary on TV. And then I'd like to also comment about a special forces unit that was training in upper state California, and they had to leave the area because the Bigfoot was so popular in that area. They do not want you in their territory. And a couple more comments. A friend of mine was washing clothes at 1 o'clock in the morning in Scottsboro, Alabama, and she was out there at the foot of a little small mountain. She saw this hairy thing come down the mountain, and she smelled this odor was so sulfur, smelled like sulfur, you know? And I tell you, she just screamed and hollered, went to hysterical shock. And someone had to exit her back in the house. And one more comment. My sister was down in Florida, Miami, Florida, leaving work one night, driving around the Everglades, and they had to slow down because Bigfoot was just taking his time crossing the highway, you know? I like your comments, Lyle. Thank you.
1: Wow. You've had a lot of experience with Bigfoot. Denver, thank you for your call. Lyle, your thoughts?
4: Right. I think he needs to write a book here. You know, it kind of brings one thing to mind when he was talking about summer of 69 and not really thinking about Bigfoot. That's one thing that tales and stories and sightings that were in the South or Midwest, people didn't really think of Bigfoot. Now we do, anything that's that description. But at a certain time, especially back in 1969, no one really thought Bigfoot existed anywhere outside the Pacific Northwest. So when they were confronted with these sightings, they just literally didn't know what it could be. And the best way they could describe it was, you know, it looked like an ape or a gorilla, it was a hairy man. So it's interesting when you look into these old stories is the framework and perspective that people had back then. It wasn't like now, where if you saw anything that looked like that, you'd immediately think Bigfoot. So it's interesting, and I think just goes to show you that any network of people that you talk to, somebody has an experience with something they can't explain.
1: Yeah, I hadn't thought of that. You're right. Bigfoot, I mean, we know about the Patterson-Gimlin film from 67, but that wasn't really sort of popularized until later. And Bigfoot in 1969 wasn't part of the public consciousness yet until we started seeing, you know, these films in the movie theaters about Bigfoot and documentaries and so forth in the 70s.
4: Right, right. Because, you know, Bigfoot was coined in 58 and then the Patterson film in 67. But, you know, outside of newspapers and things in the Pacific Northwest, and you're right, it wasn't really until the 1970s that documentaries and then shows like In Search Of and things begin to bring the idea that Bigfoot was not just exclusive to the Pacific Northwest. So if you look a lot of these southern encounters, like my book, The Beast of Boggy Creek, you know, it was called the Falk Monster or the Boggy Creek Monster. It wasn't even really thought of much as a Bigfoot, but the sort of collective consciousness of this profile of this tall, hairy, bipedal, ape-like creature that falls under the umbrella of Bigfoot, it sort of existed in these sort of like tales of the Lake Worth Monster, you know, the Falk Monster and other things like that in the South.
1: All right, let's go west of the Rockies. Roberta is in Garden Valley, California. Roberta, good morning. You're on the line with Lyle Blackburn. Go ahead.
7: Yes, good creepy evening, gentlemen.
1: Yes.
7: <Thank you. laughs> Well, you know, it's scientific fact today that we do genetic modifications with CRISPR, even on humans, to solve genetic diseases. And we know that the Japanese have, for some time, trying to resurrect a mammoth by using frozen DNA of mammoths up in the Arctic and Indian elephants. So I think it's perfectly plausible that some laboratories might have been trying to mix genetic materials, which might be an explanation for your goat man and other manibles. It just seems to me that if man thinks about something, he'll try to do it. And that might
1: that is
7: be
1: so
7: an
1: true.
7: Explanation.
1: I think you're onto something, Roberta, and I sort of hinted at that earlier when I was talking about chimeras and wondering if there might have been in and around Lake Worth some sort of, I don't know, secret biological lab or military base where they were doing some scientific experimentation and so forth. Was there anything like that around Lake Worth, to your knowledge, Lyle, in the 60s?
4: You know, there is Air Force bases out there, Carswell Air Force Base and some others. There's a small Air Force base that's close to Lake Worth, but there was no large government facility that I think could account for that in particular. Now, again, this is a riverway and a waterway. Something could travel up and down that. So even if it wasn't something that was just right there in Lake Worth, but a lot of these, you know, if you start looking into some of the other goat man stories and even within some of the cryptids, you'll often have an old story that kind of explains this sort of chimera and how like an origin story almost. And most of the other goat men stories have origin stories in a way, whereas Lake Worth doesn't really. It just suddenly there was this creature and people saw it. But, you know, hey, I don't think we can trust the government, and they could certainly have been meddling in things that we do not know about, and it could be a potential explanation for some of these more strange sightings, certainly.
1: I have no doubt. let's see the wild card line. Daryl is in Texas near Dallas. Daryl, good morning. Welcome to Coast.
8: Hey, good morning, Lyle. Good morning, Richard. Hey,
1: Lyle,
8: first off, I just wanted to tell you it was really good hearing you, what was that, two nights ago on the Ticket Compound with Junior Miller, and when you were talking about the legend of Augie Creek. Really good interview.
4: Thank you.
8: Hey, you're welcome. Hey, I want to ask you real quick, you know, and my family... my parents, most everybody there from East Texas, the Nacogdoches area. How many sightings, or have you heard of any sightings from any people, you know, in that Piney Wood area?
4: Oh, there's numerous. I wrote a book, Texas Bigfoot, where I cover sightings all over the state, with the majority of them being in the Piney Woods. So, out there in your area, long history along the Sabine River, up there at Caddo Lake. So I've got some of the best witnesses I've ever interviewed had sightings out there in and around Marion County and Caddo Lake. Panola County has a long history of sightings down all the way down into the Big Thicket area, which you may be familiar with. So all that part of the Piney Woods in East Texas is just rife with a long history of Bigfoot encounters. And of course, people don't think of Texas as being very heavily wooded, but it's very heavily wooded. And of course, that our neighboring state there is Louisiana, the Bayou State. So it's even very swampy, perfect environment to host Bigfoot-like creatures. And certainly the history backs it up with the sightings. So yeah, you may want to check out my Texas Bigfoot book if you want to learn more.
1: Daryl, thank you for the call. Let's see if we can work in one more. First-time caller, Stephen from Arkansas. Stephen, good morning. Welcome to Coast.
9: Hi, gentlemen. Good evening. I've been listening to your show. Very interesting show tonight. I was wondering if I got a little switch, a gear switch here. I haven't had any sightings of any kind, but I find them very interesting. But the public library... I live in the Ozarks, and there's a lot of old terrifying encounters that people have had in the past, and they put out a series of cards at the public library in Springfield, Missouri, and I was able to grab a couple sets of those, and I was just wondering if Lyle would like me to send him those.
4: Certainly. Yeah, that would be awesome. You can contact me through my website at lyleblackburn.com. You can send me an email through there and we'll hook up. But yeah, that would be amazing. I've actually spoken at the library there in Springfield, Missouri one time. So I have been up there.
1: Wow, that sounds like a great find, Stephen. So again, LyleBlackburn.com. And Lyle, I know you'd appreciate receiving those. LyleBlackburn.com, that's where we can get terrifying encounters, Bigfoot, dogmen, devil monkeys, and other mysterious manacles. And of course, the Lake Worth Monster, available at Amazon and wherever fine books are sold. Lyle, always a delight. Thank you.
4: Thanks for having me. I enjoyed it.
1: My pleasure. My pleasure. All right. 2 hours of open lines coming up as we roll into spring and summer vacations. That means road trips with the family. Maybe we can get into some strange encounters with hitchhikers, time slips, and also any relatives, members of secret societies. Let's discuss on the other side. Richard Sarah in for George Norrie, right here on Coast to Coast AM.

0: Last night, a blown call changed everything. 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
9: A tremendous success. I'm Chris DeMeo, Fox News. President Trump weighing in on his summit in Beijing with Chinese leader Xi Jinping. They held talks on Iran, tariffs, Taiwan, and AI.
10: President Xi was very surprised at how well we've done with AI because they thought, you know, when it started, they took this gigantic lead. And we now have caught, we are substantially ahead of them in AI.
11: The goal of President Trump when going to China is to show that direct engagement is possible without having to give up any strategic leverage in the process. The president says that happened and that also he is returning home with his pockets full, that alongside those top business leaders that he took this trip with, preliminary economic commitments have been made.
12: So we had a great stay. It was an amazing period of time. President Xi is an incredible guy. Trade deals, including over 200 planes from Boeing.
11: For the president, they're talking about the agreement he says China has made to buy about 450 GE aerospace engines.
9: That's Fox's Alexandria Hoff. The U.S. blockade of the Strait of Hormuz continues as President Trump returns from China.
13: Iran is running out of options other than cutting oil production because of their storage problems, and oil is the lifeblood of their economy. At the same time, the U.S. naval blockade continues, preventing any ships from entering or leaving Iranian ports. Now, reports say a vessel operating as a floating armory in the Gulf of Oman has been seized by Iran. The ship is used to store weapons for security firms who protect ships at sea. It also comes after an Indian flag vessel was attacked off the coast of Oman and sunk after a suspected explosion caused by a drone or missile.
9: Fox's Ashley Webster. Alex Smol and Maverick McNealy are tied atop the leaderboard after two rounds at the PGA Championship. 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
9: A source tells Fox News that the U.S. might be moving to take action against Cuban leadership.
16: Complex. That's how Cuba's leadership described a diplomatic backdrop as the CIA and the leaders in Havana had a chance to actually exchange ideas. Now, those meetings precede what may be a very serious legal action. There are details that suggest the U.S. is getting ready to indict former Cuban President Raul Castro for the 1996 incident that left four people dead when a pair of Cessnas from a humanitarian group were shot down by a Cuban fighter jet. Now, it's important to note it's considered a potential criminal act under U.S. law, which means President Trump could be setting the stage to give Castro the Nicolas Maduro treatment.
9: Fox's Kevin Cork. Workers on New York's Long Island Railroad are on strike, bringing the busiest commuter rail system in the nation to a halt.
17: If it were to become resolved, we would need time. It's contingent upon what time it would be settled. So it would be difficult for me at this point to say if it was settled at this time, we'd have service back at that time. But rest assured, we would look to get service back as soon as possible.
9: LIRR President Robert Free. Colorado's governor granting pardons and commutations for 44 people.
18: Former Mesa County Clerk Tina Peters was convicted of multiple charges in 2024 for illegally trying to make copies of her county's election voting software and passwords. A judge sentenced her to 9 years in prison. This year, a Colorado appeals court ordered her to be resentenced, finding the judge who initially sentenced her incorrectly considered her protected speech about the 2020 election in her punishment. In a statement, Governor Jared Polis said the clemency power is a serious responsibility that he doesn't take lightly. The Secretary of State criticized the decision, calling it a gross injustice to their election system. President Trump wrote on Truth Social, simply, free Tina. Jessica Rosenthal, Fox News.
9: And I'm Chris DeMeo. This is Fox News.
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6: Welcome to the weekend. Mostly clear and cool here through the overnight. Overnight lows down into the low 50s. Later on today, a mix of clouds and sunshine. Look for a high up to 80. Sunday, even warmer. Hazy sunshine. The high in the mid-80s. By Monday, hot and hazy. The high up to 90. I'm CBS 21 meteorologist Tom Russell.
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1: Sitting in for George Norrie, the band up on Cripple Creek. As summer road trip season approaches, I would love to hear your stories from the lonely highways of North America. Phantom hitchhikers, haunted truck stops, missing time, back roads you'll never drive again, and diners where something felt terribly wrong. And beyond the road, family secrets, secret societies, strange encounters, the unexplained. No politics, just mystery after midnight. Somewhere out there, somebody listening tonight has a story that still keeps them awake. And I'd love to hear those stories. Open lines are next on Coast to Coast AM.
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1: All right, let's dive right in. Open lines. And we'll begin east of the Rockies. Patricia is in South Dakota this morning. Patricia, welcome to Coast.
5: Thank you so much, Richard.

0: Oh, yeah.
1: In the car behind you. Gray aliens in the car behind you.
0: Yeah, right behind me on my back seat, practically. They were so close. And they were in a nice Mustang, I did notice, because had one in my younger years. Anyhow, somehow it was able to get in front of us without passing us, like some kind of time warp or something, and then be behind us again. Well, it was about 2 to 3 o'clock in the morning. Us two gals were young. I'm over 70 now. And I hit the gas. Come up on a railroad track with a train going by. I says, Andrea, I'm pulling off. And I pulled into a bush, a big, big bushy area like oleander, which grows prolifically there. And it got up to the train tracks, and I pulled in behind him and decided he can have a taste of the same medicine he gave us. It was quite the scare. Anyhow, somehow he got behind us again without us noticing how. No car passing us. We didn't pass them, but they were behind us again, all the way to the turnoff where I would go in the very back way to Roanoke Park. There's a community college up a little further, and then you go a little further and you're in Santa Rosa. And by God, I never ever wanted to be home so bad and was shaking the entire time, way worse than I am shaking right now just speaking to you on the radio. So thank you for hearing my strange.
1: I've never heard a story like this before. These were grays. You're certain these were gray aliens, and they were driving a Mustang.
0: One of them was driving. The other two were, you know, one was in the passenger seat in the front, and then the third one was sticking his head through the middle area, just like looking like a kid or something. But there were three grays.
1: And were they wearing clothes? Were they trying to disguise themselves?
0: No, there were no clothes. They were just straight up grays. No clothes. Just straight up grays. We could see them from their chest up, you know, because we were sitting in the car.
1: And how many people were in the car with you? How many people were you driving
0: just
1: with?
0: Just Andrea and I.
1: Just the two of you.
0: Just my
1: and she saw exactly what you saw. She's corroborated what you saw.
0: Oh, yes, because I didn't even tell her. I just asked her to please act very nonchalant, put on some lipstick, and look in the rearview mirror and please tell me what you're seeing. And that's when she said, I see three grays.
1: Right. Now, this is 45 years ago. Is your friend still with us? Is she still alive?
0: No, I don't know. That's so many years ago, and I live in South Dakota now. You know how that goes.
1: Right. When was the last time you spoke to her?
0: Oh, probably in 1986, 85, somewhere around there.
1: Did you talk about the gray aliens?
0: No, we kind of just, well, we talked about it privately afterwards and on the way back, you know, right, to our place in Roanoke Park, you know, and we're right, like, yeah, you know, your heart's just beating out of your chest going in disbelief. But, you know, you had to believe your own two eyes, and she had to believe her own two eyes. And there it is.
1: There it is indeed. Great story, Patricia. Thank you. Wow. There's one for the ages. Gray aliens in a Mustang, a Ford Mustang.

0: Let's say hi to, let's say hi to David is in Illinois and he wants to talk about a relative in a secret society, I think. Hey, David, good morning. Welcome to Coast.
1: Oh, hi. Good morning, Richard. It is an honor and a blessing to be speaking with you this morning.
0: Oh, thank you very much. Thank you.
1: Absolutely. Just wanted to take a moment to tell you about, so I don't know much about my grandfather's experience with being a Freemason. He was pretty silent on that subject, if I'm being honest. Although he has on his gravestone the Masonic emblem, and he often wore Masonic jewelry and belt buckles and things of that nature. But I wanted to take a moment to tell you about my experience inheriting some of his Masonic items, such as his Masonic Bible, as well as he was an amateur surveyor. And I inherited his divining rods as well. And up until about 5 days ago, this past Sunday night, I was just feeling a very heavy presence. I probably ought to say, first and foremost, that I am a fellow believer, as I know you are, which I appreciate you being open about that as well. But this past Sunday, I felt a very heavy calling to be rid of those items. And so I did. And since getting rid of those items this past Sunday night, I've had strange occurrences, dreams. I have there's a church across the street from where I live, lights flashing, things of that nature. And wanted to maybe get your take on that, or if you've have come across any kind of any experiences like that in all your amazing work.
0: Well, I don't know a lot about the Masonic Bible, aside from the fact that it's typically like a King James Version text, isn't it? And it's got. Well, it's got a different cover. I mean, it's got the Masonic, you know, it's got the compass and the, you know, the symbol, the Masonic symbol on it. But it, I mean, what's inside the Masonic Bible? Is it, that's what I've heard. It's a King James Version. Is that true? Or is there something else in that Masonic Bible?
1: No, that is my understanding of it. It is essentially a King James Version of the Bible. And I did, you know, obviously kind of, through it, and there was, you know, some bookmarks, and you know, there was, you know, some interpretations of different subjects in the very beginning of it, as well as my grandfather's name, as well as where, when he received it and who he received it from, things of that nature. But as far as I could tell, you know, it's. For the most part, a King James Version Bible, and from my research, that corroborates.
0: Okay,
1: that.
0: And you mentioned some divination rods, like dowsing rods. Is that what we're talking about?
1: Correct. Yeah, a lot of people might know them better as witching sticks. I can remember going out to the cemetery that my family was that had started back in the 1800s, and then and him. Using them to determine where someone was buried, and if they were a woman, they would lean one way. If they were a man, they would lean the other way. And even as a small child, I thought that, boy, this is really strange. And so I, like I said, I disposed of those as well.
0: And how did you dispose of the Masonic Bible?
1: On my weekends off, I'd like to kind of wind down if the weather permits, as it's not kind of raining here right now, so tonight would not be a good night, but I like to have bonfires, and I did actually end up placing them in the fire. I said a little prayer beforehand, and there's been a sense of peace, but then a sense of oppression, I guess you could say, after the fact, so...
0: A sense of oppression after the fact. What do you think? Do you think that's your grandfather or something pretending to be your grandfather?
1: That's That's a good question. I would say I had a nightmare. I guess you could say that very same night of my former boss at my old job that I got let go from, being in the same room with him and him kind of saying, "What the heck are you doing here? Get the heck out!" And it, you know, just a very just heavy, dark, oppressive presence. Both in you know, this life and in my dreams.
0: So, I mean, I don't know what to tell you aside from, I don't know, a protective prayer, perhaps, you know, like the Jesus prayer might be a good thing to recite.
1: Mm-hmm. Mm-hmm. Okay. I am, currently not, I guess you'd say in the middle of, in between churches, and I'm, really interested in, the Catholic Church as well as the Greek Church. I've really turned away from Protestantism. It's, the more I've been thinking about that and my past experiences with it, the less I'm interested in going back to that. But, unfortunately there is no Orthodox Church in the small town where I live, but there is a Catholic Church, that I am more and more interested in. So, I'm willing and
0: it's remarkable. Both of those churches are undergoing tremendous growth right now. I can only speak to the Greek Orthodox Church because that's what I attend, but in the number of catechumens, basically people coming and converting to Orthodoxy is just it's unbelievable what's happening. But also in the Catholic Church, people are going back to, they want tradition. They want roots. They want,
1: yes.
0: They want something that is more, eternal, really. And so they're going back to this ancient faith. It's fascinating to see what's happening and encouraging, at least as far as I'm concerned. Well, I would think about maybe consulting if you have a Catholic priest, maybe consult the priest and find out if there's maybe a special prayer that you can say if you're feeling some sort of a, I don't know, an oppression or maybe an attachment. I'm sure they'd be very happy to advise you, but thank you for the call. I appreciate it. Let's see. I think we can squeeze in one more before the bottom of the hour. Tim is in Alberta this morning. Tim, welcome to Coast. Good morning.
2: Good morning, Richard. First time ever talking to you. It's nice to be on the classic show tonight. Three aliens in a Carroll Shelby Mustang, Ford Mustang.
0: That doesn't get any better than that.
2: Oh, that's, you know what? I think as of tonight, all UFOs and UAPs we now refer to as Shelbys because the Shelby is the Ford model of the Mustang, right? I mean, I believe her. I absolutely believe her. And what's that word you use for these different types of creatures? Crimea or Crimea? What was that?
0: A chimera.
2: Oh, chimera.
0: Yeah.
2: You know, maybe these three guys, I was thinking about this, these three guys driving the Mustang left their door open on their spaceship when they took the Shelby for a drive, and these their pets, like, creeped out and got away on them or something because... Now that we know UAPs are real, right, thanks to the government, and all this is going on, you know, maybe a few other pets got away or their experiments obviously did. But I wanted just to mention a Bigfoot story I've had before in Coast, but I'm not going to – there's four. I've mentioned all but one. And I was logging on the west coast of Canada, Vancouver Island, and we saw one – come across a road at the end of the logging end of the day. It was rainy, it was wet and sloshy, and we're coming off the mountain in the crew bus. And there's about 20 of us. There was three crew. And anyways, it crossed over. But earlier that summer, we were night logging to do with the forest fire season. And you go to work at about 11 o'clock at night, right? Because the sun's down and it's cooling down significantly because you're up in the mountains. And the whole logging show, that's what it's called, the area where you're actually harvesting the tree. The trees have been fallen, So you're hooking them up with chokers and a high lead operation to haul them out to the logging trucks. So it's all lit up. It's all set up during the day, and just fire up the generators and get everything going. And that's what we're doing. We put the power to the generators and the big, I don't know if they're halogen, sodium vapor lights, they came on. And one of the guys, with the guys at the crew, there was like five of us, just started screaming, look at that, look at that. So we're all looking up at where we're walking to, and this gigantic, it was Sasquatch, Bigfoot. He was running, he was caught. It was Hollywood, the lights came on, he sent our show, and he started running, and he was like jumping, not jumping, but going, you know, like you over the wooden horse, you put your hands down, and you swing your legs over.
0: He was
2: doing that over trees that were 5 to 6 feet across. These were big Douglas firs.
0: How tall do you think he was?
2: It was nighttime and these lights are on. There's shadows and stuff. But he looked like he was 20 feet tall. So, you know, he...
0: 20? Are you kidding me?
2: He'd be half.
0: Are you kidding me? 20 feet tall?
2: Hey, well, that looked like from our prescription. We're walking up the hill. Right. The lights have just come on. And he looked gigantic because we're looking up. But he'd probably be 10 feet. He'd be 10 feet if he was a foot for sure, right?
0: Wow. Remarkable. Hey, thanks for that, Tim. I appreciate you calling in and sharing that story. All right. Quick time out here as we approach the bottom of the hour. More open lines. Richard Serrett in for George Norrie on Coast to Coast AM.

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2: Sitting in for George Norrie, Jimi Hendrix, Castles Made of Sand. Newly released FBI files from the latest UFO document dump contain a bizarre 1955 memo detailing alleged messages from outer space people received by members of the Detroit Flying Saucer Club. According to the report, the entities warned that every planet except Earth had already mastered space travel and viewed humanity as the, quote, lowest form of universal existence, end quote. The memo also claimed the purpose of contact was to prepare mankind for future extraterrestrial landings. While the FBI quietly investigated whether the strange claims posed any national security threat, apparently the aliens have been monitoring Earth for decades. And, judging by social media alone, they may not be entirely wrong about our progress as a species. You can read more of the story in the news section up at coasttocoastam.com. And coming up tonight, Saturday night on Coast, I'll be back in the air chair. And get this, founding Beach Boys member Al Jardine joins me for a rare and deeply personal conversation about the rise of America's most mythic band, the genius and tragedy of Brian Wilson, and the enduring legacy of Pet Sounds. Get this, Pet Sounds was released exactly 60 years ago today on Saturday. So tonight we'll be commemorating the 60th anniversary of Pet Sounds with Al Jardine. And in the second hour, former CIA contractor pilot Robert Tosh Plumley steps into the shadows to recount a life allegedly spent flying covert missions for America's intelligence apparatus, including his stunning claim that he was in Daly Plaza during the assassination of John F. Kennedy and his alleged encounters with accused assassin Lee Harvey Oswald. Was Plumley a witness to history or something far more dangerous? And then in the third and fourth hours, best-selling author and investigative storyteller Ralph Pizzullo will join me and Tosh Plumley for a sweeping descent into the hidden world of black operations, covert aviation, intelligence networks, Cold War deception, and the buried secrets that still haunt America's national security state. That's tonight, Saturday night, into Sunday morning on Coast to Coast AM with yours truly. All right, back to Open Lines, the greatest 2 hours in radio right here on Coast to Coast AM.
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2: All right, let's go back to the phones, and let's see. Aaron is in Tempe, Arizona. Aaron, welcome to Coast. Good morning.
6: Hey, Richard. Good evening. Good to talk to you again. Hope you're doing well.
2: I am. Thank you. I hope you are as well.
6: I am. It's been getting hotter down here, but, you know, we got another summer coming up. I have got a book here. You might help me out with something that's written inside the front cover. So I've got a Scott Young book. It's Hello Canada, The Life and Times of Foster Hewitt. And not only I've been learning a lot of, besides the famous things Foster did with, being a part of CBC and doing some of the most famous radio broadcasts in
2: Canada. Yeah, the voice of Hockey Night in Canada. And Scott Young is Neil Young's father, who wrote for the Toronto Star. He was a sports writer.
6: Really? Okay, that is cool. And the one bit I would like to get into the book, but first, when I got this, I opened up the cover. So inside the cover, it says, "To Mom and Dad, with fond memories of Saturday evenings in Drummondville, love Sue and Don, December 1985. So I thought that was the first book that I've got that has something written in it from somebody else from that long ago. And I have no idea who Sue and Don are, who their parents are, but I'm pretty sure they, Saturday evenings in Drummondville is in Quebec, I'm pretty sure, right?
2: Yes, Drummondville, Quebec. I'm guessing Saturday night because that's Hockey Night in Canada night, maybe.
6: That's what I was going for, and I think you nailed it. And one bit in the book, when I think this is in the 40s, in the early days of the Toronto Star. So I'm familiar with the Liberty Village neighborhood, which probably still has an old brick chapel still standing. It's probably boarded up, but it's still there. I read in the book that one of the earlier work assignments that Foster was given when he was just a regular newspaper reporter before he got involved with radio, he was sent to that same chapel in the same neighborhood for some kind of, I forgot what it was, or I think it was prison related in that neighborhood. But when I read that, I'm like, hey, I know that spot. And I pulled up Google Maps because there were some other details in the book of, I can't remember right offhand, but he would travel on bike to different parts of the neighborhood. And I was just the city that is, and seeing if the buildings or like some addresses are still there, which I'm pretty sure they're not because the city has changed so much since then.
2: Well, Liberty Village is in a part of Toronto that is, it used to be kind of a bit of an industrial area, and it's just adjacent to the grounds of the Canadian National Exhibition, this big fair. But there's all sorts of condos and everything happening in Liberty Village. I got to ask you though, you're down there in Tempe, Arizona, and you're reading a book about Foster Hewitt, the voice of Hockey Night in Canada. What gives? What's going on with that?
6: Well, I've been involved. Not only do I play, you know, over 8 years down here in my local area, but I love to learn the history of pretty much anything, especially something that has given me good friends, you know, given me good discipline. I've traveled to the Hall of Fame and witnessed so many cool things, being simply just having skates on my own feet. And I not only have learned about, you know, Conn Smythe and the construction of the gardens and the old Mutual Street Arena, things like that, but yes. I just love to learn history and, you know, especially about the early days. There was an old radio station that I think the call letters were CFCA. That goes way back. Canada's Finest Covers America, I think, is what it was. And that served the northeastern U.S. plus Ontario and was broadcast.
2: It was owned by the Toronto Star. That radio station was owned by the Star.
6: Okay. And a quick question for you. As long as you've been in your radio career, has anybody like that had any influence on what you do now?
2: Well, let's see. I started out in the early 90s at a 50,000 watt station here in Toronto called CFRB, which is what we call a heritage station. It's been on the air since 1927. And I was very fortunate to be there when there was still some real legends up here in Canada. We had a morning man who had been on the air for 60 years. His name was Wally Crowder. 60 years, if you can imagine. He was the morning man I believe he's in the Guinness Book of World Records. Don't quote me on that, but I think someone told me that one time. And I also worked with another broadcaster, even though we're here in Canada. He was from the United States. His name was Ed Needham. And he was, I guess you would call him a bloviator. He was very opinionated and he could talk for 3 hours. He could conduct his show without guests. Even if there were no callers or he didn't need to take calls, he would just extemporize for 3 hours. He was an amazing, broadcaster. But I worked with I was very fortunate to learn from some of the best up here in Canada. So, you know, and then of course, you know, Art Bell, when I was younger, listening, to Coast, when it first started out, and there was nothing like that up here in Canada. And then I started talking about UFOs on my own show and you know, conspiracies and things like that in the early 2000s when I got my own show. You're bringing back a lot of memories. Thank you so much for that. I appreciate the call from Tempe, Arizona, Aaron. Let's say hi next to Brian, a first-time caller in Boston. Brian, good morning. Welcome to Coast.
7: Well, Jeepers, am I on, sir?
2: You are on. Yes.
7: Oh, Mr. Sarah, thank you so much. I just wanted to, you know, make sure that you realize the type of value that you bring to us people over the night. So I have just 4 points to mention. Would that be okay?
2: Sir, yes, go ahead.
7: All right. On the podcast, you can listen to actually Art Bell without commercials. And there's so many commercials on except overnight. So I wanted to make sure listeners know that it's on Apple Podcasts. I'm not saying that there are not others. number two, I'm, you know, Trucker Brian, so I'm going to speak to just three last things. Weirdness. I'm in Boston, Mass, and one time I had a creature. I was jogging because I used to be a horseman and going up and down the road in Topsfield, Mass, and I had a creature that came out of the woods and turned black that you couldn't see. So I've had some experiences. I'm only mentioning that because of your prior discussion.
2: You're describing a shadow, some sort of a shadow creature?
7: Mr. Sarrett, I was jogging down the road, and this thing came out of the woods, and I saw it come out of the woods and then turn black.
2: Wow. Almost like a shapeshifter?
7: I don't know. I mean, have you ever heard anything like that? I mean, because...
2: Well, I've heard of shadow...
7: I'm new to radio, but...
2: I've heard of shadow people. I've heard of shadow creatures people have described. But for something to come out and then sort of change or be altered or almost like shape-shifting, I've heard of shape-shifting, of course. So it sounds somewhat familiar. It's not unfamiliar to me. Let's put it that way. What happened to it after it turned black?
7: I was scared beyond death, to be honest with you, and I just ran.
2: Good choice. I think that's a good strategy. All right. Did you have one more for me, Brian? Did you want to talk about truck stops?
7: Two more quicks, because you originally asked for, about trucker items earlier in the show.
2: Yes.
7: So two things. One are skills. So truckers, fix it now. That's a really big, important item. If something is broken, you fix it now. But particularly for the Northeast, I had one weird thing for you to relay, and then I'll be done. I call it the silent rule. By 6 p.m., no one goes out. I mean, I'm at a trucker stop right now. There are over 40 trucks. By 6 p.m., no one goes out. I mean, I won't even go out right now if I had to go to the bathroom or something. Like, no one goes out. And now, this is in the Northeast, and I just wanted to tell you that because it is very weird.
2: No one leaves their truck after 6 p.m. at these trucker stops?
7: No. Well, I'm up in Boston. I'm being particular. I'm in Peabody, Mass. No one goes out.
2: Why?
7: I don't know. I don't want to know. But I'm telling you, well, I did have one experience of being outside, and I had an encounter. I'm not quite sure what it was, but whatever it was, I'm just telling you, like, no one goes out after 6 p.m. But
2: they park at the truck stop, but they don't leave the vehicle. They don't leave the truck.
7: After 6 p.m., no later than 7 p.m., even though it's daylight now in the Northeast, no one goes out.
2: Is it just this one particular truck stop, or is that kind of the whole area?
7: I've experienced this in New Hampshire. I have experienced this in Maine as well. So that's why I'm calling in, because it is I find it very strange because, like, you know, I don't mind working at 10 p.m. at night, you know, if I had to, like, grind something or work on something. But, you know, it's like, I don't know what else to tell you. I'm just,
2: I'd love to hear from other truckers. I mean, is there something going on at the truck stops in Massachusetts? Or is this a kind of an unwritten rule that you don't leave the vehicle after 6 o'clock. I find that hard to believe, but maybe there's something going on in this particular truck stop. Brian, thank you for the call. I'm going to try to work in one more before the top of the hour. And, let's see. Let's say hi to Greg on the wild card line in Remsen, New York. Greg, good morning. Welcome to Coast.
8: Good morning, everybody. And Richard, I got a little short question for you. It's about music, and I was wondering, when did rock and roll become just plain rock? I'm kind of curious about your opinions on that. Thank you.
2: That's a great question. When did rock and roll become just rock? Well, let's see. In the mid-70s, we had sort of the emergence of... kind of heavy metal. Let's say the beginning of heavy metal. We had punk, we had disco. emerging at that same time. Maybe that's when rock and roll stopped being rock and roll and was simply rock. But it's just a name, right? Rock and roll. It's just a name. You could still call it rock and roll, I suppose. But there's not a whole lot of rock anywhere. You certainly don't hear it on the radio unless you go to, I don't know, Casinorama up here in north of me in Aurelia. And they bring in some great acts. You know, unless you want to see some of these old bands. When my boys were, 9, 10 years old, I took them to see the Zombies at the Danforth Music Hall. And what a show that was. It was the, I believe it was the 50th anniversary of Odyssey and Oracle, or is it Oracle and Odyssey, which is like one of the great albums of all time, right? Right up there with, you got Pet Sounds, which we're going to be celebrating tomorrow, or tonight rather, on Coast. You've got Sgt. Pepper's, of course, and then Oracle and Odyssey by the Zombies. I took the boys to see the Moody Blues. They were playing with one of the symphony orchestras here in Toronto. But those were the titans, and they're all getting much older, and soon they'll all be gone. Classic rock. Love it. All right. We will break here for the top of the hour. When we come back, we're going to check in with, Jabu in Austin, Texas. Wants to talk about a goat lady in San Antonio. Is he for real? Is someone having me on here? And Lance will check in from New Jersey. Still looking for your strange road trip stories. Open Lines continues on Coast to Coast. Richard Serrett in for George Noy. Back with more after these.

0: I'm Michelle McPhee, and in my new podcast, Kingdom of Fraud, I'm unraveling the strangest criminal alliance I've ever reported on, a polygamist from Utah and an L.A. Armenian businessman.
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9: A global ISIS leader killed. I'm Deborah Valentine, Fox News. U.S. and Nigerian forces have taken out ISIS's second-in-command globally, Abu Bilal al-Manouki. President Trump made the announcement on Truth Social, saying the joint military operation in Africa was flawlessly executed, meticulously planned, and very complex. He added, with his removal, ISIS's global operation is greatly diminished. President Trump recaps his China summit discussing Taiwan and Iran on special report with Brett Baer.
10: President Trump addressing Beijing, calling Taiwan the most important issue with the U.S.
11: I will say this. I'm not looking to have somebody go independent and, you know, we're supposed to travel 9,500 miles to fight a war. I'm not looking for that. I want them to cool down. I want China to cool down.
10: When asked about the U.S. approving billions of dollars of weapons sales to the island, the president telling Fox's Brett Baer,
11: well, I haven't approved it yet. We're going to see what happens.
7: What are you looking for?
11: I may do it. I may not do it.
10: On Iran, the president noted China offered to help negotiate an end to the war and a reopening of the Strait of Hormuz. Kristen Goodwin, Fox News.
9: The largest commuter rail line in North America, the Long Island Railroad, is on strike.
12: Labor unions announcing a walkout late Friday after negotiations with the Metropolitan Transportation Authority broke down. No new negotiations have been scheduled.
13: If it were to become resolved, we would need time. It's contingent upon what time it would be settled. So it would be difficult for me at this point to say if it was settled at this time, we'd have service back at that time. But rest assured, we would look to get service back as soon as possible.
12: LARR President Robert Free, the union wants a 16% pay raise over 4 years. The MTA argues the union's demands would lead to fare hikes. Chris DeMeo, Fox News.
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9: The U.S. blockade of the Strait of Hormuz continues as President Trump returns from China. Fox's Ashley Webster has more from Tel Aviv.
16: Iran is running out of options other than cutting oil production because of their storage problems, and oil is the lifeblood of their economy. At the same time, the U.S. naval blockade continues, preventing any ships from entering or leaving Iranian ports. Now, reports say a vessel operating as a floating armory in the Gulf of Oman has been seized by Iran. The ship is used to store weapons for security firms who protect ships at sea. It also comes after an Indian flag vessel was attacked off the coast of Oman and sunk after a suspected explosion caused by a drone or missile.
9: Iran's foreign minister said a lack of trust is the biggest obstacle in negotiations to end the war with the U.S. The U.S. Supreme Court has declined to intervene in a high-stakes redistricting dispute in the Commonwealth of Virginia. It leaves in place a Virginia Supreme Court ruling that invalidated a voter-approved congressional map, creating four additional Democratic districts. It sought to reduce the GOP's 5-6 minority, giving a potential 10-1 disadvantage to Democrats. A candidate in the California governor's race facing scrutiny after his former aide pleaded guilty in a fraud case.
17: The former political consultant for Javier Becerra, the Democratic frontrunner in the governor's race, pleaded guilty to conspiracy to commit fraud and wire fraud, bank fraud, lying to federal investigators, and submitting a false tax return. The defendant, Dana Williamson, is also a former aide to Governor Gavin Newsom. Now, neither Newsom nor Becerra were accused of any wrongdoing in this case. Prosecutors accused Williamson of conspiring with Becerra's chief of staff, Sean McCluskey, and another lobbyist to divert $225,000 from Becerra's dormant state campaign account.
9: Fox's Christina Coleman reporting. I'm Deborah Valentine. This is Fox News.
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31: Welcome to the weekend. Mostly clear and cool here through the overnight. Overnight lows down into the low 50s. Later on today, a mix of clouds and sunshine. Look for a high up to 80. Sunday, even warmer. Hazy sunshine. The high in the mid-80s. By Monday, hot and hazy. The high up to 90. I'm CBS 21 meteorologist Tom Russell.
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32: 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I'm gonna get some real gone love that'll drive a cool cat wild. I gotta move, roll it right on down.

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1: Sitting in for George Norrie, Johnny Cash, Down the Line. Could human consciousness be quantum in nature? Well, a sweeping new scientific review says the idea is no longer pure science fiction, but researchers still have no proof that mysterious quantum effects inside the brain actually create awareness itself. While intriguing experiments involving neurons, nuclear spins, and strange brain signals continue to fuel speculation, scientists caution that the greatest mystery remains unanswered. Why does consciousness exist at all? 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
1: Lyle Blackburn was with us in the first half of Coast tonight, and we were talking about his new book, The Lake Worth Monster, which is the legend of this goat man in the Fort Worth, Texas area. Well, now we have on the line Jabu calling in from Austin, Texas, who wants to talk about a goat lady in San Antonio. Jabu, welcome to Coast.
6: Yeah, you said that perfect. Just like Jabu the Hutt, but with a long U, Jabu. I'm sticking with it. That's my handle.
1: All right.
6: Yeah, I'm not your gold your God, gold, gun, Bible, bullet, and beans listener. I'm your scientist, philosopher, spiritualist, Christian, humorist, because I couldn't write, read my own writing. Humorist, and now becoming a historian. Hey, it's kind of late at night. You know that, don't you? Yeah.

0: $1,000 English bulldog, and it started to heal me. Well, that dog got cancer, and I had to put him to sleep.
1: Oh,
0: and,
1: dear.
0: He actually helped me get out of a relationship, get into my new home in Bastrop, Texas, where I live now. And the afternoon I put him to sleep, it was sad because he was still okay, but he was starting to suffer from cancer. He had it in his lungs, and his leg was bad. And I tried to nurse him along for 4 months, spent $5,000 diagnosing, treating, but nothing was going to save him. So he had a relapse, the second one. I knew it was time. It was hard to do because he was really my dog that healed me. And that night I was sad about 10 o'clock in the pool, taking a swim. Swimming always relaxes me. And when I flipped over on my back, it was a cloudless night except for one cloud up above my head that looked like the perfect image of a dog. The ears, the nose, the legs, everything was there. And I broke down crying. I knew it was from God. He was telling me that little dog's waiting for me. In fact, there's
1: that's a beautiful story. For me. Beautiful story.
0: There's a bunch of them. But anyway, let me get to the goat story because it is kind of interesting. Well, I went to high school in San Antonio. So did my brother. He was 4 years older than me. And everybody was always talking about this old house in the country. The young teenagers would go there probably at night to check out this goat lady. Because there was rumors there was a goat lady out this place. And so I've been hearing about this for some time. And then it just so happened that one day my brother told me about his he was kind of an adventurer, and one of his adventurous friends was out there. My brother wasn't with him. He said they encountered the goat woman, and it scared them so bad they ran for their car, got in their car and was trying to get out of there. And then all of a sudden they heard hoofs on the top roof of their car. Around, and the guy had a gun. The guy had a gun, and he pulled it out and he shot it through the roof of the car at the thing.
1: My Lord.
0: And the thing that makes this so believable is he showed my brother the bullet holes in the roof of his car. So why would anybody shoot a gun through the roof of their car?
1: Is this a long standing legend about
0: it was very prevalent. Back then, that was 67. We're going back 59 years in 67. I was probably a freshman and my brother was a senior. The young people were talking about the goat woman at this old abandoned house, I guess, out in the country somewhere.
1: Wow. So
0: the goat man and the goat woman, I guess they're both around.
1: Well, let's hope we don't run into either of them anytime soon.
0: Yeah.
1: All right, great calls.
0: Your show has helped me shape my different philosophy and beliefs. I believe we live in a simulation. I believe it all is related to consciousness, and God is the supreme consciousness, and we're smaller consciousness, and He can create and destroy things in an instant. So you might see something individually I can't see, or we all witness the universe together that we witness. And I think that's the way He creates. It's all about consciousness. That is the fundamental thing of all things.
1: Well, you know, this is something that drives scientists nuts because they can't explain consciousness. They don't know where it comes from. The materialists, of course, believe that it resides in the brain and it's just, you know, chemical reactions and so forth, which is just, I think, a load of hooey. I don't think consciousness resides in the brain. I think consciousness is outside of the body, actually. Can't prove that, of course. Jabu, great call. Thank you. Let's say hi to Lance in New Jersey. Lance, good morning. Welcome to Coast.
2: Hey, Gracious. Good morning. And thank you once again for your newsletter. I look forward to it. That's all I can say.
1: Oh, I appreciate that. Yeah, you're talking about the inner sanctum. Yeah, thank you. Glad you're enjoying it.
2: First off, I want to know if the ice is melted out on the back ponds, so no more skating, even though the Canadians are going to win tomorrow night.
1: We're finally getting some warm weather. This has been the coldest spring I can remember in decades and decades. Yeah.
2: Even here in Zoo Jersey. Two quick things. First off, I think the people in that Mustang, one of them must have been Sally.
1: Mustang Sally. Yeah.
2: And for
1: all
2: the
1: right.
2: gentleman
1: number two.
2: With, state of volition in

0: regards to God or not believing or stuff like that. I just want to know if I could 35 seconds to say a quick prayer, maybe share it with those people that are in a don't see the light or still afraid of the dark. All right. May I do that?
1: All right. Go ahead.
0: Now I close my eyes in peace. With this thought, my troubles cease. I will know no sin or pain and pray for morning's life again. Bless the children here on earth. Fill them all with joyous mirth. Bless the parents too, dear God, as they guard and sweetly nod. All the world is good and bright, guarded by thy loving sight. Good night, dearest God. And I think that, as you say that, or any psalm or hymn or whatever, it lowers the I don't know if you can calibrate the frequency of your body or the temperature or your blood pressure. I know they have all these measurement tools, but I believe that the tuning fork of truth is listening within and sharing it with those from within the aura or the environment around you. That's all.
1: Lance, thank you for that. That was beautiful. Let's see. Next, we're going to go to a first-time caller. George is in Georgia. How appropriate. Hey, George, welcome to Coast. Good morning. Are you there, George? George, going once. Let's put him back on hold, and maybe we'll try him again. Let's say hi to Dee in Virginia on the wild card line. Dee, good morning.
2: Well, hi, Rich.
1: Hi there.
2: Can you hear me? Yeah.
1: I can.
2: Thanks for taking my call. I think I've spoken to you before, as I recall. Well, I'm calling, I guess, with a couple little things, and I thought of a couple of them while I was on the line here. What was revealed about the UFOs, you know, that's just, that UFO thing is getting such press, and there's so much noise about it. I really think these aliens are no such thing. I think they're from the dark side of the spirit world, period. I just don't think there's any such thing. I think it would have been revealed in the Bible if there was life on other planets. I just don't buy it. In fact, I think that's the strong delusion that God has sent to unbelievers. He said he would send strong delusion to unbelievers. And, you know, since we're in the age in which the spirit of the Antichrist is thriving, that would make sense to me. Because so many things are happening that are Antichrist in nature. The other thing, you know, something you were talking about in regards to your Pure News magazine about consciousness. I mean, God gives us the mind, soul, and spirit. He gives us those intangibles. And those are the things that are going to live forever, whether they be in beautiful bliss with him or in eternal agony with Satan and the fallen angels and demons out there. So I think that is, an easy one to answer on a certain level, as far as that goes. That sounds a little pat, but I think it makes a lot of sense if you're a true believer in the Bible.
1: I think we're on the same page. I believe that a better explanation for whatever you want to call these entities, these incursions into our world, that they are interdimensional, not extraterrestrial. It's not a popular opinion to say this, but I say it nonetheless. I believe we are alone in the physical universe. But we have hyperdimensions and interdimensional beings as well, I believe. And if you want to call that the angelic realm, that I'm totally comfortable with that as well. So I think we're on the same page, Dee. Thank you. Let's say hi to Bill in Oregon. Bill, welcome to Coast. Good morning.
3: Hey, Richard. Hey, you've given me an opportunity to talk about a CB conversation I had that I've been wanting to tell people for a long time, but it's just hard. And just to give you an example of how hard it is, I know you've got this rule against politics, and I agree with that. but the conversation on the CB started politically. I'm not, you know, I need to be upfront about that. But I don't need to go into the politics. Needless to say, the simple thing is I was very upset about something that happened politically. Okay. It's very emotional. And okay. I've always done this thing called, gematria. Okay. Now, like a quick example, in Hebrew, the word for life is high, is het and yod, 10 and 8. All right, the corresponding numbers are 10 and 8. That's 18, the number of life, right? And I've extended that to English. Like, again, high in English is C-H-A-I, which comes out to 21, all right, if you convert those letters to numbers. No big deal. I've always done it. I am not religious. I just do it to kind of keep my mind sharp, I guess, as a mental exercise. Well, what I've noticed doing this process, it was basically after the fast radio burst was discovered by Arecibo, right? 12-11-02. Right. Well, I started doing the numbers discovered by Arecibo, right? 12-11-02. Right. Well, I started doing the numbers, and I noticed it seemed to be an inordinate amount of ones and zeros. All right. Again, it could just be my imagination, but I was railing on the CB about it. Right. I mentioned, you know, I got into it about, Satan and the Antichrist. Right. And then that's when people started tuning out. They were like, no, I'm not going to listen to you. Okay. And I'm like, that's fine. So then, I don't know if you know anything about CBs, but it's very hard. Like, only if a truck is right next to you can you get a clear, you know, signal with no static, right? Now, all of a sudden, this voice came over the CB. No static, but very quiet. And I'm going down the road, Richard. I mean, that's like next to impossible, right? And this voice said that he was listening to me and that I am right. I am right. On this, and I said, right on what? He said, the system I'm using. All right. But he said, it needs refining. And he asked me,
1: gematria you're talking about.
3: I said,
1: right.
3: And I said, no, I don't have a $20 bill. Right. And then I think, okay, this guy just wants money. Right. But this person, this voice said that, okay, because I asked him, I said, oh, you just want money. He goes, I wouldn't have any use for your money. And then he says, I'm in a chorus among choirs, right? And I'm like, oh, what does that even mean? And he said, he's just here to observe the passage of time. That's it. And if you look at a $20 bill, there's a code that can be understood from the serial numbers that shows time is going towards completion. Moving towards completion. I was like, completion? What does that even mean? And he said, well, at the end, he goes, all the choirs, and the symphony will commence and the, what do you call it? A symphonic chorus of existence will be heard. Okay. Just some poetic stuff like that. And then he said that, there was another thing that I'll never forget that was really, really, because I said, look, the person I was comparing to Satan is considered religious, okay? And I said, how could Satan be in a church? And the guy said, well, where else would Satan be? Nobody knows, the only the creator knows the story better. Satan would be most comfortable in a church. I said, do you think so? He goes, you know, he said, that's where he would expect to find Satan. And I said, are you saying Satan is here? And he said, no, that's not. He said he's only here to observe time and that time is coming to an end. And it could be figured out by some numeric system on a $20 bill. And then I said, okay, that's it. I don't want to, you know, talk about it anymore or something. And he said, that's fine. He said, but you know, I just want to leave you with this. He said, you worry too much. He told me I worry too much. I'm like, wow. Oh, and also, look, I'm a ufologist, right? I'm not religious. I'm not. I'm into ufology. I'm not going to call myself a ufologist, all right? But I'm into ufology. And it reminds me, I don't know if you saw the movie Begonia, but at the last scene, the Andromedan Emperor, she's asked about the fate of mankind. and she said, or humankind, and she said,

0: They've had their time, and in that time, they've imperiled the life they share. So we've decided their time shall end. And it's just a movie, right?
1: Okay, I gotta run here, but let me just ask you, who do you think you were talking to on the CB? Who was that? Whose voice was that, do you think? Any thoughts? Did we lose him? Oh, darn. That's too bad. Okay. I'd love to know who he was talking to or who he thinks he was talking to. All right. We will get to Tom in Oklahoma and Steve way up there in Anchorage. And we just spoke to George in Georgia. Open lines continues after this timeout. Richard Serrett sitting in for George Norrie.

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1: Sitting in for George Norrie. A newly released trove of U.S. government UAP files has reignited the mystery surrounding strange objects seen by military pilots, warships, and surveillance drones. While some cases may turn out to be camera glitches, balloons, or drones, others remain deeply puzzling, including the infamous Tic Tac objects that appeared to move without propulsion and even survived a reported missile strike. The government still has no clear answers, but one thing's obvious. Whatever these objects are, officials are taking them very seriously. 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All right. 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
2: His name, Robert Diaguero. Now, you had a health challenge some time ago. You were describing it as even to the point of losing consciousness. Like you said, a lot of people heard of carnivore. They've read about it in Ty Bollinger's book, Cancer Step Outside the Box. Now, how did you take it? Did you take the liquid, the capsules? What did you do?
3: Oh, the capsules.
2: Okay.
3: I started off taking it three times a day for the 6 days. But I'd say within the first week, week and a half, I noticed an amazing difference. No more of those queasy feelings of the anticipation of knowing that I was going to go into. They were gone. Absolutely gone. I'm just, my mind is blown on this stuff.
2: Well, would your wife corroborate your story? Usually that she would say, oh, honey, you're exaggerating,
3: oh, yeah.
2: Or no, you actually did recover that fast.
3: Oh, yeah. Oh, yeah, she corroborated. She was there one time when I was doing the gig and I lost consciousness.
2: Oh, my.
3: That just freaked her out.
2: So you're taking the carnivore week to week and a half. You're getting some results there. 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And if you're not having the symptoms anymore, that's pretty significant.
3: I'm so excited about this stuff, I will tell you. 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
1: Earlier, we had a gentleman from San Antonio call. His name was Jabu. I don't know if that's his real name, just his handle, I guess. And he wanted to talk about the goat lady of San Antonio. And so I looked it up to see if there was a goat lady of San Antonio. I couldn't find one, but I did find a donkey lady, a legend of a donkey lady of San Antonio. And it's about a woman heart donkey. In cryptozoological terms, the only known sightings were just misidentification of domesticated donkeys. But according to the legend, many stories have come from this legend, from her being a burn victim that was burned so badly that after she healed, her hands were fused into black hooved like appendages and a melted, saggy face resembling a donkey. Other legends say she was once a normal woman who had a pet donkey that she loved so much that after the donkey was taken away by some neighbors, after it bit one of the neighbors, not only did the neighbors shove the donkey into the river over a nearby bridge, the men then shoved the woman into the river to drown her. And now her ghost is said to haunt the now named Donkey Lady Bridge in the form of a terrible half-human, half-donkey hybrid. The creature is believed to inhabit the Donkey Lady Bridge built in 1917 that crosses the Medina River via the old alignment of Applewhite Road, approximately 4 miles north of Loop 1604 on the south side of San Antonio. In the 1960s, locals claimed to have sighted the creature wailing or crying. However, it was determined to be only a domestic donkey. There you go. The Donkey Lady of San Antonio. Let's say hello to Steve is in Anchorage, Alaska, I'm guessing. Steve, welcome to Coast. Good morning.
8: Hey, how you doing, Richard? Hey.
1: I'm well.
8: I was in Anchorage when I called. We're in Valdez now. That's 120 miles away. Barb, please slow down. Anyway.
1: okay.
8: I caught something about the devil monkey. But first of all, I would like to give a shout out to anybody that worked on the Trans-Alaska Pipeline, the TAPS project in 1975. If you were a local 798er, God bless them, from Tulsa, Oklahoma, or a 959 Teamster, 302 operating engineer, or 942 labor, please get a hold of Safety Bear USA. We're doing a reunion this year for all the crafts. And I would like to say that you talked about the devil monkey, and I'll tell you where that came from, and I'll tell you where the king of rock or rock came from. The devil monkey was a term written by Harry D. Culp in a story called Strangest Story Ever Told. His father was my mining partner. We were GHD Resources in Fairbanks. That was Gringo, that's me, Henry Samaniego, and D was Doug Culp, the son of Harry Culp. And I spent time with Virginia. Virginia actually autographed the book and mailed it to my mom, and it disappeared. And it was about the story there. The King of Rock, that was, everybody knows you're Canadian. And by the way, welcome. We're going to annex you in Alaska when they build a Trans-Alaska pipeline, gas line, which is almost complete, which most people don't know, goes through Canada. Thank you, Trans-Canada. The King of Rock was a guy named, and you probably heard of him, Hap Shaughnessy. He was actually the King of Rock, and he opened for Elvis, who was the King of Rock. So he became the Prime Minister of Rock, if you'll look that up. Everybody knows that. But now,
1: I'm not familiar with Mr. Shaughnessy.
8: Yeah, okay, excellent. Now, I mined for 50 years on Davis Creek on the South Fork Keokuk. I've heard a lot of people come on there and talk about Sasquatch. That is true. I have a video where my brother and I landed a Bell Jet Ranger. We didn't know it. We landed right next to one. We circled over that spot a half hour early. We went to refuel at Pump 5, and we shot straight back to do some work there. And that thing must have come to see what we were looking at. We landed, and I didn't notice it for almost 6 months. Looking at the video, it was for a mining survey that me and my brother Mark were doing. And that I had it on YouTube. It was Koyukuk Monster, Mining Camp Monster. You know, when I put that on, it went viral, and they shut it down. And I and Davis Creek, by the way, I walked away from Davis Creek after an incident in July 26, 2013, with a friend of mine, Floyd Whitlow, a helicopter man from the 82nd Airborne, retired. And my wife had a grand mal seizure over it. I wrote a book about it. I wrote a book about my experiences on the pipeline, and it's going to be published in time for the reunion of this year. And yes, Sasquatch is alive. And my video was stabilized by my good friend Lenny Marzulli, and it was authenticated by the Alaska State Troopers, Dan Dahl from the TV show Alaska State Troopers, Chuck Lamica, Alaska State Trooper, I believe he still is, but he was the head of security for BP. He's a producer for Matt Moneymaker and Ping Pong Productions, and also Jeff Meldrum. They all wanted to run my story, and I had to shut them down with the threat of a lawsuit and U.S. court. I sent it to them and Robert Alley from Ketchikan for their opinion, this video, and they wouldn't return the original. And they wanted to send me their manuscripts on other stuff. So we
1: would okay. Let's just put aside the film deals and the TV and all of that. Let's just talk about the actual Bigfoot. What you said you posted it on YouTube and they took it down. So what do you see in this video? What would we see if we could see it?
8: I took it down myself. It was on there 2 years, 2 days after SSP Studios posted it. It had thousands of hits, and it broke up.
1: Okay, what do we see in the video? That's all I need to know.
8: Pardon?
1: What do we see in the video?
8: Well, at the 8-second mark, and I'm going to send you the video as soon as I get done here, and you can show it. It's L.A. Now, L.A. Marzulli gets all credit for it. He cleaned it up. You see my brother Mark walk up to a location notice where he's putting a survey monument, and he focuses on it. He looks at it, and then as he's walking back to the helicopter, you have to realize walking on this was a high mountain pass, by the way, too, and the BLM shut our mining operation down over this. But you see the 8-second mark of the video. You see the helicopter. You see my brother focus on the location notice. And then he holds the camera up above his head. He pans it left and right as he's walking back to the airplane or helicopter. And as at the 8-second, you see a big, giant black thing that don't belong there. It's all tiny Christmas tree-sized trees, no rock outcrops, no blow-down trees. And then it goes back, and you see the helicopter, the Bell Long Ranger, running. Mike's walking back, or Mark, I mean, is walking back, and he looks back again, pans to where the thing was at, and now it's not there no more. Now it's 100 feet away in the tree line, and it's moving, and it's taller than the Bell Long Ranger, which the rotor mass, what we call, thank you, Jesus Lord, the Jesus nut on the top of a Bell Long Ranger is 10'2" tall. And you could clearly see, if you draw an actual plane, from the rotor that you could see in that frame 8, you could see the Sasquatch, and it's taller than the Bell Long Ranger, and it's wider, and then it's gone. And it caused so much trouble with the BLM. I had to shut the gold mine down. It took me 10 years. I had to go in and do

0: and another
1: okay.
0: fellow.
1: I know LA a little bit. I'll reach out to him. I'd love to see the video, Steve. Thank you for that. Let's say hi to Tom is in Oklahoma. Tom, good morning. Welcome to Coast.
2: Nice to talk to you, with you. It was about fall of 2012. It was late evening at about 11 o'clock. I was living in Billings, and I noticed two kids. They were walking down the street on the other side of the street from where I was staying. And they went out to the intersection and turned a corner and went away from me. I said, wow, that's weird. At 11 o'clock at night, two kids about 3 feet high. And all of a sudden, here they come, back towards me. And this time, one of them crossed the street, came over to where I was sitting, and stopped. And I just froze, Richard, just right there froze. You could just sense something was not right. So about a few 30 seconds passed, and it took off. It didn't run. It just started moving along parallel to the road past me. And I was living near a fourplex at the time. There was an occupant in the bottom, one of the bottom rooms, and I heard this bang, like a firework went off. And this guy was outside within about 3 seconds, and I came around to meet him, and he asked me, what happened? I said, there were some kids out here, and they must have thrown a firework there. And before the guy had come out, I heard kind of a little shuffling, like they were running off. And this was all about 3 seconds. And by 10 seconds after the bang, we had both gone out to the road to see where they went. And they were nowhere to be found. And explain that to me. I think instead of looking around, I should have looked up.
1: You said they were about 3 feet tall. Maybe I guess what you're saying is these weren't children. These were what? Gray aliens?
2: Probably something like black-eyed children. They
1: old black-eyed children.
2: World. We didn't exchange a word, Richard. Yeah, that's the whole thing.
1: What was the loud banging noise?
2: I don't know. I didn't see it because I was behind an obstacle. But all I heard him was come around up near the fourplex, and I heard this bang, and this guy comes screaming out of there. And I just told him I saw a couple of kids. And I could just
1: why do you think they might have been black-eyed children? Did you look in their eyes?
2: I couldn't see them. It was kind of shade, you know, some trees shading from the streetlight.
1: Right, right.
2: All I could see was like the shadow. They were about 3 feet high, just like you hear about the black-eyed kids. I couldn't see any features whatsoever.
1: Hmm. Weird. Well, I hadn't heard of black-eyed children being 3 feet tall. I mean, they can be all sorts of, you know, shapes and sizes, black-eyed children. From my understanding, I might be wrong about that, but maybe they were grays.
2: I don't know if they were black-eyed children, but they were about 3 feet tall. And the fact there were two of them, and one of them came across the street and paused and just stood there.
1: Freaky.
2: No words to change
1: right.
2: at all.
1: Tom, great story. Thank you. All right. Let's see. Let's go to first-time caller Martin is in North Carolina. Martin, good morning. Welcome to Coast.
3: Good morning. Thanks for having me. I just wanted to relate an incident that happened to me. I was in military. It was in 1974. We were deployed very rapidly. I was on worldwide duty. I was in a reconnaissance unit on Air Force Phantom jets. At the time, there were two units in the whole Air Force, and I happened to be in one of them. And we got deployed to take photographs of some very strange things. This particular time, it was called Mexico's Roswell. We went to MacDill Air Force Base, and we were escorted by fighter jets over to a little town through the Gulf of Mexico into Mexico, where a UFO had ran into a little Cessna plane. And we were flying complete cover for the whole, probably about 3 or 4 days. We had a jet in the air the whole time, and it had tires and air, and it was going. And so one of the guys that worked in the PIF photo processing, see, I had good clearance, called me up and wanted me to see this. I went down there and looked, and I don't know if I was supposed to be in there or not, but nobody ran me out. I had a security badge and everything on.

0: them, but it wasn't. I don't know if it was for that level or not. But we put the film out, and sure enough, there was a helicopter that had picked up the UFO on three, like a tripod area coming out from the helicopter. And I don't know where it went after that, but it was picked up, and we saw the remains of the little Cessna plane was scattered all over the desert floor. And I saw that with my own eyes. It's true, and I have been harassed because of that. This is not the only incident that I was involved in, but this is one of those that was on television, and the TV people just about got it right.
1: What did this craft look like? What did this UFO look like?
0: It was round. It was a round object, and it was not too much bigger than the helicopter was. The helicopter had it with chains underneath on a tripod area. It would come down and have one on different areas where it was balanced. And it was
1: any bodies? Were there any alien bodies?
0: I did not see any in the photographs. I did not know. And I do not know if I was supposed to see what I saw, but I've been harassed because of it. And this was in 1974, August the 29th of 1974 is when this happened. And it's a real incident. And it was on, it's called Mexico's Roswell. It was on TV.
1: Well, Martin, I'd love to talk to you again sometime on Coast. Fascinating story. Thank you for sharing it. You're always welcome here with that story. You won't be harassed on Coast to Coast AM. Of that, I can assure you. Thank you all for your calls. For George Norrie, George Knapp, Connie Willis, Lisa Garr, Rich Barra, Ryan Recker, Stephanie Smith, Tom Danheiser, Dan Galante, Donna Walker, and Sean Latasore, I'm Richard Serrett. Thank you for your ears and your voices, your beautiful voices. Until tonight, when we celebrate the 60th anniversary of Pet Sounds with Al Jardine, I'm Richard Serrett. So long for now.

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11: A tremendous success. I'm Chris DeMeo, Fox News. President Trump speaking at, weighing in on his summit in Beijing with Chinese President Xi Jinping. They held talks on Iran, tariffs, Taiwan, and AI.
12: President Xi was very surprised at how well we've done with AI because they thought, you know, when it started, they took this gigantic lead. And we now have caught, we are substantially ahead of them in AI.
13: The goal of President Trump when going to China is to show that direct engagement is possible without having to give up any strategic leverage in the process. The president says that happened and that also he is returning home with his pockets full, that alongside those top business leaders that he took this trip with, preliminary economic commitments have been made.
14: So we had a great stay. It was an amazing period of time. President Xi's an incredible guy. Great trade deals, including over 200 planes from Boeing.
13: So the president there talking about the agreement he says China has made to buy about 450 GE aerospace engines.
11: That's Fox's Alexandria Hoff. The U.S. blockade of the Strait of Hormuz continues as President Trump returns from China.
15: Iran is running out of options other than cutting oil production because of their storage problems, and oil is the lifeblood of their economy. At the same time, the U.S. naval blockade continues, preventing any ships from entering or leaving Iranian ports. Now, reports say a vessel operating as a floating armory in the Gulf of Oman has been seized by Iran. The ship is used to store weapons for security firms who protect ships at sea. It also comes after an Indian flag vessel was attacked off the coast of Oman and sunk after a suspected explosion caused by a drone or missile.
11: As Fox's Ashley Webster. Alex Small and Maverick McNealy tie for the lead at the PGA Championship. 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
11: A source tells Fox News that the U.S. might be moving to take action against Cuban leadership.
18: Complex. That's how Cuba's leadership described a diplomatic backdrop as the CIA and the leaders in Havana had a chance to actually exchange ideas. Now, those meetings precede what may be a very serious legal action. There are details that suggest the U.S. is getting ready to indict former Cuban President Raul Castro for the 1996 incident that left four people dead when a pair of Cessnas from a humanitarian group were shot down by a Cuban fighter jet. Now, it's important to note it's considered a potential criminal act under U.S. law, which means President Trump could be setting the stage to give Castro the Nicolas Maduro treatment.
11: That's Fox's Kevin Cork. Workers on New York's Long Island Railroad are on strike, bringing the busiest commuter rail system in North America to a halt.
19: If it were to become resolved, we would need time. It's contingent upon what time it would be settled. So it would be difficult for me at this point to say if it was settled at this time, we'd have service back at that time. But rest assured, we would look to get service back as soon as possible.
11: LIRR President Robert Free. Colorado's governor granting pardons and commutations for 44 people.
20: Former Mesa County Clerk Tina Peters was convicted of multiple charges in 2024 for illegally trying to make copies of her county's election voting software and passwords. A judge sentenced her to 9 years in prison. This year, a Colorado appeals court ordered her to be resentenced, finding the judge who initially sentenced her incorrectly considered her protected speech about the 2020 election in her punishment. In a statement, Governor Jared Polis said the clemency power is a serious responsibility that he doesn't take lightly. The Secretary of State criticized the decision, calling it a gross injustice to their election system. President Trump wrote on Truth Social, simply, free Tina. Jessica Rosenthal, Fox News.
11: I'm Chris DeMayo. This is Fox News.
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29: Welcome to the weekend. Mostly clear and cool here through the overnight. Overnight lows down into the low 50s. Later on today, a mix of clouds and sunshine. Look for a high up to 80. Sunday, even warmer. Hazy sunshine. The high in the mid-80s. By Monday, hot and hazy. The high up to 90. I'm CBS 21 meteorologist Tom Russell.
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0: Thanks for inviting me into your home, your long-haul truck, RV, camper, taxi, your parents' well-appointed basement with the simulated wood paneling, electric fireplace, and the painting of dogs playing poker. Your loft, that greasy spoon just off the interstate, and your cabin in the woods. Welcome to Coast AM, the very best in late night talk radio. I'm Richard Serrett, sitting in for George Noy. And tonight, this morning, I'm coming to you live from the home studio in Old Thornhill, just north of Toronto. July 1969. While America fixated on astronauts walking on the moon, something far stranger was unfolding in the sweltering darkness outside Fort Worth, Texas, along the lonely shores of Lake Worth. Terrified couples began reporting encounters with a towering white-haired creature described as half man, half goat. Witnesses claimed the beast leapt onto parked cars, clawed at windows, screamed from the tree line, and even hurled a heavy tire through the night air before vanishing back into the woods of Greer Island. Police investigated. Newspapers exploded with headlines. Armed crowds flooded the area hunting the creature. Then came the photographs. Grainy, chilling images, allegedly capturing the mysterious entity lurking near the roadside. More than half a century later, the legend of the Lake Worth monster still refuses to die. In hours 1 and 2 tonight on Coast to Coast AM, acclaimed cryptid investigator and author Lyle Blackburn joins us for a cinematic journey into one of America's most bizarre and underrated monster cases. Drawing from his chilling book, The Lake Worth Monster, Blackburn uncovers forgotten eyewitness testimony, lost evidence, police accounts, eerie photographs, and the terrifying chain of events that transformed a quiet Texas lake into the setting of a real-life horror story. And that's only the beginning. Blackburn will also explore terrifying encounters from his latest release, Terrifying Encounters, Bigfoot, Dogmen, Devil Monkeys, and Other Mysterious Manimals, revealing why some people believe the forests and backroads of North America may still hide things science cannot explain. The highways of North America have always carried more than traffic. Long after midnight, when the truck stops glow like lonely islands in the dark and the white lines on the asphalt begin to hypnotize you, strange things can happen out there. People vanish. Time seems to bend. Phantom hitchhikers appear on deserted roads and then disappear from the back seat without a trace. Truckers whisper about haunted diners somewhere off forgotten interstates where the coffee's hot, the jukebox plays old country songs, and the waitress may have died 20 years ago. Tonight on Coast to Coast AM in hours 3 and 4, it's open lines as we head toward the spring and summer vacation season. I'd like to hear your strangest road trip stories. Did you encounter something impossible on a lonely highway? Did you lose time somewhere between destinations? Ever pick up a hitchhiker who knew too much or wasn't entirely human? Are there stretches of road you refuse to drive after dark? And of course, because it's open lines, that means we can go wherever the night takes us. But no politics. Absolutely none. There's enough place for that noise elsewhere. Tonight's about mystery, memory, and the unexplained. Here's something else we could toss around during open lines. Maybe someone in your family belonged to a secret society. Maybe you found hidden documents after a relative passed away. Maybe your grandfather attended strange meetings and never spoke about them. From haunted highways to whispered family secrets, tonight the phones are yours. Somewhere out there, someone has a story they've never told before. And maybe, just maybe, tonight is the night. Coming up next, on the trail of the Lake Worth Monster. Welcome to the Audio Imaginarium, Come on in, weary traveler, hang your cloak on a peg, grab a stool, and come warm yourself by the fire. There are stories to be told, and you are among friends. I'm Richard Serrett, sitting in for George Norrie, and this is Coast to Coast AM. Why don't you stay a while?
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2: Lyle Blackburn is a renowned cryptid researcher, author, musician, and one of the leading voices exploring the dark intersection of folklore, eyewitness encounters, and unexplained creatures. A native Texan with decades spent investigating America's strangest legends, Blackburn is the acclaimed author of The Beast of Boggy Creek, The Texas Bigfoot, and The Lake Worth Monster, The True Story of the Greer Island Goatman, and his latest, Terrifying Encounters, Bigfoot Dogman, Devil Monkeys, and Other Mysterious Manimals. He's also appeared in numerous documentaries and television series, including Expedition X, The Unexplained, and Finding Bigfoot, bringing a grounded investigative approach to the world of high strangeness. Lyle Blackburn, welcome back to Coast AM. How are you?
3: I'm doing good. It's great to be back.
2: Good to have you. I don't know a lot about the Lake Worth Monster, to be honest. So what was going on back in the summer of 69? I mentioned during the introduction how America was looking toward the moon that summer. And then we had these terrified people in Texas suddenly looking into the trees around Lake Worth. What did these original witnesses describe?
3: Right. Yeah. I mean, it was an interesting time in the summer of 69. So Lake Worth is located north of Fort Worth. It's a reservoir of the Trinity River. And especially back in 1969, it was kind of a very remote, wooded, secluded area. And people went out there to fish and sort of a lover's lane area where people would venture off to be, you know, away from others. So there was a resident living in Fort Worth, and he had heard that the fishing was good out there. So one evening on July 10th, 1969, he and his wife went out there, and he was going to do some fishing. Well, they got out back in there near a place called Greer Island, and by then it was already kind of getting dark, and his wife was just not going to have this. She was going to stay in the car. She didn't want to get out. She was kind of creeped out by the setting. So this witness, John Reichert, went down. He was fishing at the edge of the lake. Well, a couple of other cars had pulled in and were sitting over there near where they were parked. And as he fished, all of a sudden, he heard his wife scream. And he turns around and he looks up at the car and he sees some sort of white figure that had got on the hood and was coming around to the passenger side where she was sitting. And so he, of course, ran up there, and he said that when he got there, this thing stood up, and it was something that stood maybe 7 feet tall. He said it was covered in white hair, and he saw what he believed were horns. The best way he could describe it was essentially, for lack of a better term, a goat man. And so he tussled and fought with this thing for a few moments before he managed to get in the car and they sped off. And, you know, his wife was in complete hysterics. They drove up to a cafe where they called the Fort Worth police. The police responded, and about the time the police arrived, two other cars that had been down there and saw the whole thing pull up in the parking lot. So the police interviewed all six of these people who attested that there was some sort of strange, what seemed like a creature, to attack Miss Reichert. And so that's where it all kind of started as far as the public being aware of it, because the police went down there and followed them to the area and looked around. And of course, by the time they got there, the creature or whatever it was nowhere to be found. But that was followed up with a newspaper article that appeared in the Fort Worth Star-Telegram the following day that told this story of these people being attacked by a goat man. So as you can well imagine, it was instantly viral because the Star-Telegram was a huge newspaper. And that really set off this summer of terror that followed up that initial encounter by the Reicherts.
2: Was there any physical evidence in the wake of this sighting? Footprints or hoof prints, I suppose, or I don't know, this thing climbed onto the hood of a car?

0: and was clawing at the car. Were there any scratch marks, anything?
1: Right. So when the Reichards were driving away and the creature had sort of stumbled back as he fought with John, it lurched towards the car and tried to grab it. And he had claws and it scratched down the side. And so when they were at the cafe and talking to the Fort Worth police, you know, of course, they showed him this scratch and, you know, was all they could offer as far as evidence of what had happened. Now, when the police went down to the area and looked around, they didn't find any tracks, or it wasn't really mentioned in the newspaper, but they did something of a thorough investigation as much as they could, and taking the subject at face value. But the long scratch down the side of the car, you know, was something that, you know, the police felt that they wouldn't have done to their own car. And, you know, something happened. And I think the main point was these people were so scared and so frightened that the police knew something happened. This was not a hoax. These people were not making this up. You know, something had attacked them that they really couldn't explain.
0: And you mentioned, I think there were six witnesses. Did they all describe the same thing? 7 foot, white hair, horns. I believe someone also describe scales on this creature?
1: Right. It was kind of a strange description, or at least what was written in the paper. And incidentally, Jim Mars wrote that article for the Fort Worth Star-Telegram, and Jim Mars.
0: How about that? Wow.
1: Yeah. Kind of ties, interesting tie in there, but the description was kind of a varied thing. John said he thought it had scales on it. It had horns. It had white hair. It was tall. The people sitting in the other cars didn't have a great view because it was dark out there, and they were sitting, you know, many yards away. So they saw something that was white that got onto the hood of the car and jumped off, and they saw John fight with it. But their descriptions weren't really documented in the newspaper. And incidentally, that John Reichert, his description of the creature was something that he often told his family. Years later, I actually met his son. And of course, I asked him, you know, what did your father talk about this incident? And he said, yes. He stuck to the story, and he had also done a drawing of what he believed the creature looked like, and I was able to see that. So that was something, though I didn't interview John himself, the original witness. He's since passed away. But talking to his son really gave me a good perspective that something really did happen here.
0: Did the goat man make any sounds?
1: He didn't mention sounds. You know, I think an instant like that, when his wife was being attacked and just how fast that was in the fight, whether it did make a noise or not, he didn't mention it to the police, and it wasn't recorded in the article. So I'm not sure.
0: And this is around a wooded area called Greer Island. What is that, like a nature preserve or a national park?
1: Right. It's now called the Fort Worth Nature Center, but back then it was a official Fort Worth refuge there. And the way, like I said, Lake Worth is a reservoir of the Trinity River. So the Trinity River, which is a very significant river in Texas, flows there, and it's kind of dammed up and creates the lake. Well, Greer Island was an island that was just out in the middle there, and it's a heavily wooded. And back in those days, there was no bridge. There was no way to get there except for by boat. And of course, immediately people theorized that perhaps the creature had been hiding on this island, because it really wasn't that accessible. But yeah, it's a place where definitely, though it's near a big city like Fort Worth, it was definitely secluded and still is very wooded to this day.
0: And did the police, if I'm understanding correctly, they initially suspected pranksters in ape suits or something like that?
1: Well, as these, as it developed and more sightings took place and, you know, there were many more witnesses, then you have rumors, you know, people claiming that it had been pranksters or it had been them. And the police looked into those theories, but never really had any solid proof that somebody, you know, somebody had perpetrated a hoax. And just like with most of these cases where you get so many sightings and multiple witnesses, you know, you have to separate the wheat from the chaff, so to speak, you know, who saw something and who was trying to add to the mystery. So I think if you go back to the core witnesses and some of the key incidents in this case, they stand up to scrutiny, whereas there's some other ones that, sure, could have been people, you know, trying to scare other people. There were a lot of people after those articles came out in the Fort Worth Star-Telegram that were coming out to the lake. So, but there was never really any proof of somebody perpetrating a hoax. And a lot of the claims were, in fact, and I go into this in my book, were almost more, quite more ridiculous than just to say there's a goat man, you know.
0: Tell me about this tire-throwing incident. This is, we have a seven-foot creature allegedly hurling a heavy tire, what, hundreds of feet?
1: Right. The following day, after the story had been in the Fort Worth Star-Telegram, by the very next afternoon, there were numerous people gathered out there near Greer Island interested in seeing the monster for themselves. And people were hanging out there, and by the time it turned evening, there were probably 30 to 40 people at this little spot there known as the Pit, which is across from Greer Island. And this sort of a open meadow where there's this rocky cliff that's it's wooded and goes up into the woods there. And this group was out there, like I said, 30, 40 people. All of a sudden, something ran up on that ridge, and the witnesses said that it was tall, it looked hairy, that presumably wasn't a person, and it ran around and it grabbed a tire which was up there. It was some junk that had been thrown up there, and it allegedly took this tire and hurled it across the heads of these frightened witnesses, and they said it flew 400 or 500 feet before landing there in that open area by the Pit. And of course, all the people with their bravado and they're going to see the monster suddenly saw this sight, and everybody scattered, jumped into their cars, took off running. It really freaked people out. And that incident made the headlines the following day in the Fort Worth Star-Telegram. It had pictures of the tire. It had interviews with witnesses. WFAA, one of the local news stations, went out and actually interviewed some of these people about various incidents that had occurred and started talking to the witnesses. So this thing was all over the news at the time, and was something that everyone, you know, in the Fort Worth area for sure was reading about.
0: And at what point did people, armed individuals, start showing up around Greer Island hoping to, I don't know, shoot and kill this thing?
1: Well, that was the preeminent danger, and I think the police were and park rangers were more concerned about that, because I mean this is Texas and there were people with guns, and I think the idea that there was some kind of creature attacking people was attractive to sort of these guys who felt like they could take care of the problem, if you will. So even at the time when the tire incident happened, there were people out there with guns, and somebody could have easily been shot, you know, if circumstance had been different. But, you know, armed individuals kind of roamed that area at the time. Fortunately, nobody was hurt in all of this. And, you know, though the monster was scary and, you know, fun to be had, no one was hurt.
0: you know, one of the themes that seems to emerge here in this case is that this creature often seemed to reveal itself deliberately, like that it wasn't hiding. It was almost like performing. Maybe we'll pick up on that point when we get back. Lyle Blackburn is here. We're talking about the monster from Lake Worth, the Lake Worth monster. That's his new book. And we'll get into this story, fascinating story, a little deeper on the other side. Richard Serrett sitting in for George Norrie right here on Coast to Coast AM.

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1: Sitting in for George Norrie, the Rolling Stones, Play With Fire. Astronomers believe our Milky Way may have devoured an ancient dwarf galaxy called Loki more than 10 billion years ago, and they think they finally found its remains. Hidden among the stars near the Milky Way's disk, scientists discovered a strange cluster of ancient stars moving in unusual directions. They now believe these stars are the leftover fragments of a long-dead galaxy that collided with and was absorbed by our own during the chaotic early days of the universe. How does the Milky Way feel about leftovers? I'm not a fan. Anyway, you can read more of this story in the news section up at coasttocoastam.com. You know, there are questions polite conversations tend to avoid. Beyond Belief doesn't. Hosted by George Norrie, this long-running series brings you face-to-face with thinkers, researchers, and experiencers exploring everything from UFOs to the afterlife. Well over 600 episodes deep and still going strong. New conversations arrive every Wednesday. 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Beyondbelief.com. A beast said to be half man, half goat, terrorized young couples parked along Lake Worth. And the deeper Lyle Blackburn dug into the case, the stranger it became. Photos, tracks, attacks, and unanswered questions. More of our conversation next on Coast to Coast AM.
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1: July 10th, 1969, a woman attacked by something monstrous while parked on the shores of Lake Worth, several miles north of Fort Worth, Texas. Described as a huge bipedal beast with white hair and horns, it was seen by nearly 40 people the following night. And for months thereafter, this alleged monster was cited numerous times as a series of frightening encounters made headlines and were investigated by police. We're talking about the Lake Worth Monster, the true story of the Greer Island Goatman. And author Lyle Blackburn is here. I mentioned before the break, Lyle, how this thing I mean, that's a lot of witnesses. This thing does not seem to be shy about revealing itself. It's not hiding. It seems to be almost performing. What do you think?
9: Right. No doubt. I think what you have in this case is multiple witnesses. You know, a lot of, you know, cryptid sightings, you know, you have the sole solitary witness. In this case, you had so many people that saw stuff that it just underscored that there really was something going on. And in some of the other sightings, you would have groups of people in cars that would see something run across the road. You know, they would, most of the other witnesses would describe it as something that was upright. It was covered in white hair, almost something between a goat man and a Bigfoot, but just something unusual in those woods. And the fact that you just had so many people that saw things, that just really kept it alive, and they're just one after the other until later on that fall, a man was driving along Lakeshore Drive and actually got a photo of the alleged creature.
1: Alan Plaster.
9: Right. His name was Alan Plaster, and he was a Fort Worth resident. He was driving with two friends along the drive, which Shoreline Drive kind of goes right along the lake, and it's one of those roads, super spooky. It's like the canopy of the trees just cover it like a tunnel. And they were driving, and all of a sudden the girl who was in the car said, "There's something over there." And they looked, they stopped, and something white stood up, almost in the way you say. It's like it almost was curious or wanted to be seen or whatever it was. But Alan had the wherewithal to take a Polaroid instant camera and snap one photo of this thing as it stood up and turned, and then it ran off. But it's a alleged cryptid photo dating back all the way to 1969. So this, you know, as far as photos of Bigfoot and anything else, this is a really old photo, and one that has just sort of helped with the longevity of this case, because there is a visual image, though, again, you can't really tell what it is, but there's definitely something there in the photo, and it wasn't something that Alan hoaxed.
1: Yeah, and people can Google it and find it. It's all over the internet. Just type in the Lake Worth Monster under images, and you'll find it. Fair to say that it might be one of the most debated cryptid images ever captured?
9: I would say so. And of course, just the age of this and how far back, and the fact that this guy got it on a Polaroid, it has been talked about ever since. And the interesting thing is, when I was doing the research for the book, I uncovered additional witnesses and some people who had not really been on the record before. But one of those was a guy who had been there from the beginning and had interacted with a woman named Sally Ann Clark, who ended up writing a book that documented some of the early sightings. But his name was Bobby Brooks, and he said, "Oh yeah, I took a photo as well of something." And I'm like, "Really?" And so he ended up giving me this photo, and no one had ever seen it. And it's another similar photo. It shows some sort of whitish creature. I included that in my book. But there again, you just had, you know, things that had happened that had never really been documented, which was one of the driving forces behind me writing a book. I mean, obviously the case is old, but there had been so much that had happened over the years, and people had come forward, and people still talk about this. If you talk to people in Fort Worth, you know, the Lake Worth Monster will come up. It's just such a big local legend. But yeah, so during the research.
1: So you were able to uncover these forgotten witnesses and their accounts and evidence that never even made it to the newspapers. How did you find these people?
9: Just over the years, I mean, being present and you know, even being on shows like this, when you're talking about different subjects or speaking at events or libraries, and I've spoken at several libraries in the Fort Worth area talking about this case. Well, you know, you'd get a old timer come up and say, "You know what? I was there that night, and I had one guy say that he was there the night that the alleged creature threw the tire, and he said, we were up on top of the ridge, and he said, we saw whatever it was, and it was very tall, and it ran off into the woods. He said, but, you know, he wasn't interviewed by the newscasters, and he didn't really want publicity, but he was fine with telling me this story so many years later. But that's it, just sort of when you're immersed in these subjects and you talk about them, you end up finding people that will come forward and share information that was never documented.
1: So again, some witnesses describe the creature as goat-like, others more ape-like. Do you think people were seeing the same creature?
9: Well, that's one of the interesting things. You almost have something of a goat man meets Bigfoot here, because yes, a lot of the witnesses did not describe seeing horns. Now, that could have simply been because, you know, these are dimly lit areas. The sightings were very brief, whereas the original witness, John Reichert, was very up close and personal. He was the most up close and personal with that creature, and his description, you know, was more extensive with the horns and the possible scales and everything else. So I'm not really sure. It ended up there was talk of several tracks, but I found one photo that actually shows an alleged track, and to me that looks more like a Bigfoot track. It's not a hoof or anything else, so it's hard to say what we're dealing with. I mean, Bigfoot is a plausible thing as well. Most people don't realize it, but Texas has a long history of Bigfoot sightings, so those kind of creatures are here as well. So, hey, it could have been both. It could have been, it's a heavily wooded area. People could have seen two different things, or they could have, in the moments they saw it, have a different description based on, you know, what they were able to observe.
1: But still, the Lake Worth Monster case feels different somehow from standard Bigfoot reports. Would you agree?
9: Oh, I agree. It has more to it, and I think that not only did the creature, you know, try to attack someone, but just that the ambiance of a goat man, it goes into a different realm. You have other famous cases like the Maryland goat man or the Poplick monster, where witnesses say they've seen this half man, half goat. And I think that's something that's a little bit more rare. I mean, Bigfoot is very ubiquitous, but there's only so many cases of these goat men, and really the only case of a real solid witness saying he was up close and, you know, within several feet of this creature, that is the closest goat man sighting really that's on record. So pretty spooky stuff.
1: And again, we're going back almost 60 years, well, 57 years now. When you talk to witnesses for this book, were they still traumatized when they talked about the goat man?
9: Well, they were. And, you know, for example, the guy that had told me he was up on the ridge, he said just the whole affair going on down there was very spooky. And he said he will never forget it. I also, I had done something on YouTube, and I was contacted by a guy who said that this was several years later. He and a group were out there they were going to camp overnight on another island that's pretty close to Greer Island. And he said they had gotten out there, and all of a sudden, when they started pulling their boats up to this island, rocks were being hurled off of the island, and there were no boats. There was no way anybody else could be out there. And they were assailed with something that night that he believed could have been the creature. But this guy said it scared him so bad that he can still just remember the feeling of that night of getting out there and encountering whatever it was that ended up running him off. So these witnesses definitely remember it. And also the people, countless people, if I do a presentation at a library or something, they will come up and say, oh my God, we used to go out there and look for that. You know, we have, you know, vivid memories of searching for that creature because it was something on everybody's mind.
1: Did you find any evidence suggesting the goat man may have been living on or near Greer Island for an extended period of time?
9: Well, these days you can, there's a little land bridge that goes out to Greer Island. So I've explored that whole island and it's not very big. But you know, my theory is that, you know, this could have been a combination of sightings that were, people were seeing something that they couldn't quite describe, but this is along the Trinity River. And if you start mapping down the Trinity River, you have a long history of sightings of Bigfoot and other manner of cryptids along that river corridor. So I think that if there was something there, it could have very well been passing through. It could live there for a time and move on. So, you know, to leave behind or to have a lair or anything like that, nothing was ever found there on Greer Island as far as that. So whatever this thing was, if it was a creature, it could have been very temporary. Interestingly enough, down the Trinity River, you know, miles and miles down, and later you find other sightings, and there's actually a story about another goat man like creature that runs off of this Chambers Creek, which intersects with all those waterways. So to me, it just sort of maps out the fact that if these things are out there, they can be moving along these waterways and corridors very easily. They could be seen in one place for some period of time and then move on.
1: What is the most recent sighting of the goat man?
9: So over the years, that area of Lake Worth has really been developed. When it was back in the 60s north of Fort Worth, it was fairly isolated. But at this point, it's almost been enveloped by urban development. So the last sighting was quite a number of years ago, and I found that they probably went from 1969 on into maybe for 7 or 8 years into the 70s before they really sort of died off. And then now you just have sporadic reports, people hearing strange howls, but there hasn't been any real solid sighting in a number of years, and that makes a lot of sense, like I said, because this area has been quite developed.
1: And what about prior to 1969? Did you go back into the newspaper archives to look for earlier sightings, and what did you find, if anything?
9: Right, that was one of the interesting things, and one of the key points that when the Rikers first were attacked and they were talking to the police officers at that cafe, well, as it was, the Fort Worth Police Department had been receiving calls for at least 3 or 4 months prior to that with people saying they had seen some sort of strange creature around Lake Worth. And so that was one of the reasons the police took it seriously and even followed the Reichards back down to Greer Island. You know, they saw the scratch on the car because people had already been calling and they had sort of just been dismissing this as, oh, you know, this is crazy. But now you have these multiple witnesses, terrified people saying they had seen it up close. So there had been a history of that. And to the best of my research, talking to some people in the area, there had been rumors and whispers probably for a good 20 years of people seeing strange things down there. It's just that they were never brought to the attention to the news and, you know, never made public. But certainly I find when you look into these cases, even old cases, that there is always a history that precedes whatever it is that finally sort of breaks it into the public eye.
1: So if the Lake Worth Monster wasn't a hoax, what do you personally think people encountered out there in 1969.
9: Well, I mean, if this was a creature, you know, it's hard to rationalize just what a goat man is, because biologically, I mean, if we're talking in terms of just biology, you know, a half man, half goat is quite a stretch, as opposed to, say, a Bigfoot, you know, that's an ape-like creature, even once with white hair, which may sound unusual, but if you look at the vast numbers of Bigfoot reports, they're reported in all manner of hair color, and even white and gray, you know, the majority may be black or brown, but there are a number of those. So to me, I would almost say that it just seems like a white-haired Bigfoot that was mistaken for a goat man. But on the other hand, I just simply can't explain what the Reichards encountered, especially after talking to his son and hearing that his father completely stuck to what he remembered about that and never changed his story. And they had the drawing that his father had drawn, and the thing had horns. So that goes into a more paranormal aspect, I think, where there, if there's creatures that we would identify as goat man, would definitely have to be more paranormal in nature.
1: What about a chimera? I think that's the term, right? When you take two different species and you create a new creature, a chimera. Am I pronouncing that correctly? I think so.
9: Yes. Yes, that's it. And that's almost what you have. Goat man, lizard man, pig man. You have all these manner of really bizarre, unique cryptids that sort of seem like a chimera of two different things.
1: Well, that's possibly what we're looking at here. I don't know. Maybe there's some sort of a secret lab, or there was, in and around Greer Island. Anyway, we'll put that aside for a moment. We'll take a time out here as we approach the top of the hour. Lyle Blackburn is here. We're talking about the Lake Worth Monster, the true story of the Greer Island Goat Man. Back with more of our conversation right here on Coast to Coast AM.

0: Hello, I'm Robert Smigel. I did lots of things. Cartoons on SNL, Conan stuff, Triumph the Insult comic dogs, some movies. But now I'm past my peak. So I'm hosting a podcast, Humor Me with Robert Smigel and Friends. 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
9: Taking out a terrorist. I'm Deborah Valentine, Fox News. U.S. and Nigerian forces have taken out ISIS's second-in-command globally, Abu Bilal al-Manouki. President Trump made the announcement on Truth Social, saying the joint military operation in Africa was flawlessly executed, meticulously planned, and very complex. He added, with his removal, ISIS's global operations are greatly diminished. President Trump recaps his China summit discussing Taiwan and Iran on special report with Brett Baer. Fox's Kristen Goodwin has more.
10: President Trump addressing Beijing, calling Taiwan the most important issue with the U.S.
11: I will say this. I'm not looking to have somebody go independent and, you know, we're supposed to travel 9,500 miles to fight a war. I'm not looking for that. I want them to cool down. I want China to cool down.
10: When asked about the U.S. approving billions of dollars of weapons sales to the island, the president telling Fox's Brett Baer.
11: Well, I haven't approved it yet. We're going to see what happens.
4: What are you looking for?
11: I may do it. I may not do it.
10: On Iran, the president noted China offered to help negotiate an end to the war and a reopening of the Strait of Hormuz. Kristen Goodwin, Fox News.
9: The Long Island Railroad on strike.
12: Labor unions announcing a walkout late Friday after negotiations with the Metropolitan Transportation Authority broke down. No new negotiations have been scheduled.
13: If it were to become resolved, we would need time. It's contingent upon what time it would be settled. So it would be difficult for me at this point to say if it was settled at this time, we'd have service back at that time. But rest assured, we would look to get service back as soon as possible.
12: LARR President Robert Free, the union wants a 16% pay raise over 4 years. The MTA argues the union's demands would lead to fare hikes. Chris DeMeo, Fox News.
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26: Well, good morning. It's 6:06, 6 after 6 o'clock. This is WHB 580. I'm RJ Harris, and I want to welcome you in to the Rescue Healthline Show. It's been on the air for decades now, helping people each Saturday feel their best and get ahead of the deal. But Rescue has been selling their superior supplements for over 40 years now. Joining me today is Dr. Jeffrey Shapiro, Assistant Professor of Internal Medicine and Cardiology at the New York Presbyterian Hospital. He's board certified as a cardiologist, over 3.5 decades of experience as a cardiovascular doctor and internal medicine as well. He's based in the New York City area, and Dr. Shapiro's affiliated with several hospitals, leading hospitals, Mount Sinai, New York Presbyterian, White Plains, and he earned his medical degree from New York Medical College in 1990. Good morning, Dr. Shapiro. How are you today?
27: I'm doing just great. It's just great to have this beautiful weekend, the sun, the nice weather. It's going to be a great weekend, RJ.
26: No, you and I were comparing notes off the air before we went on about planting flowers and all that. I was mulching and planting, and it's good exercise, plus going to the gym as well. And I thought of you when I just checked my sleep number before I came on the air. I got a 99 last night, and I slept 8 hours and 15 minutes. That's all because of you. You know that.
27: Wow. a great number.
0: Yeah.
27: It's a testament to what we do, taking our rescue products, managing our stress, eating well, you know, making sure that we stay hydrated. Yep. Sleep is the most important factor that defines how well someone ages. It's we're going to get into that over the hour.
0: Yeah, in fact, we're talking about aging today. So, yeah, you're the one that really taught me that sleep's important. Before we start, let me tell you of our deals. First of all, Memorial Month continues. 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You can call anytime, but our knowledgeable consultants are there today and tomorrow, 8 to 5, and every Saturday and Sunday, 8 to 5, Monday through Friday, 9 a.m. till 8 p.m. So a lot of big savings for you there on our fabulous rescue products. We mentioned that today's focus is on natural ways to slow down aging. So we're going to discuss how Rescue Orasine provides anti-aging benefits through repairing cell damage and antioxidant support. And of course, Dr. Shapiro invented Orasine, so we have the expert here. To start with, Dr. Shapiro, could you explain what the aging process really means? I mean, what's going on with our bodies?
27: Well, I think conceptually, when we think about aging, it's a process that it's natural. But if you look at it at the cellular level, I think you can understand what's happening. Because if we could explain what's happening at the cellular level, we could actually adapt it to what's happening at our larger systems, like our organ systems, like our brain, our skeletal muscle, our bone. And then at that point, you can understand what the process of aging is. But I think there is an explanation to it could be as simple as there is clearly a physical and mental decline over time. And these are what's happening in the body. We develop a slower metabolism, a less effective metabolism, and that's what's happening sort of in our fourth and fifth decade of life. People are going through their hormonal imbalances, and we start gaining excess belly fat. So our ability to generate energy from the foods that we're eating is slowed down. I don't think there's anyone that I know as a doctor who has a robust metabolism in their 70s and 80s, unless they have something physiologically accelerating their metabolism, like hyperthyroidism. But there is clearly a reduced metabolism, and that's why we accumulate fat in our midsection. That's number one. Number two, there's clearly a reduced muscle mass. As we get older, we lose muscle strength and we lose muscle mass. So maintaining lean muscle is obviously very important as we age, and we're going to talk about things that can enhance that. It is very clear that as we age, our immune system declines in its functionality. So there's an increased risk of developing viruses, colds, our adaptability to certain antigens out there in the environment. So our immune system is clearly weakened. That is clearly what's happening at the cellular level, and that is a sign of aging. And as you know, RJ, you, me, and the entire world, by the time we get into our 60s and 70s, or even our 50s, there is a cognitive decline. So our memory cells, our abilities of our brain to function optimally, is not as robust as it is when we're younger. I mean, there are some people who are in their 80s who are still sharp as a whip. There are other people in their 80s who have really shown a marked decline in their functionality. So I think aging, you can look at it at those physiological things that are happening. But the true definition of aging is you have to dive into your cell and you have to say, okay, what's happening? Why are these cells not being as efficient as this? Our DNA, the elements within our nucleus, our DNA and RNA, the genetic material is continually undergoing a destruction.

0: comes to aging, as you know, we've done this show together so long, you know a lot of my thoughts, and one of them is that our God created us to start going downhill after we go through our child-rearing year, or bearing years, I should say. We start to lose then. Is there a specific time in our lives when our cells begin to die faster than they can regenerate? Is that as early as your 40s?
1: Yeah, there are actually two waves of accelerated cellular demise, and that's in our 40s and in our 70s and 80s. Yeah, so there's two humps. But however, think about this for a second. Aging is a slow, progressive definition. And so as early adulthood, there is aging of the body. Our skin cells will continually die very early in life. Not even at 10 years old, our skin cells are dying and reaccumulating and rebuilding themselves. So aging is a slow, insidious progression. And yes, but there are definable times in our lives, in our 40s and in our 70s, where you get these big waves where you can really see a decline in our ability to repair ourselves. And I think that's all due to hormonal dysregulation. Maybe the factors are our environmental factors that we live against, the sun exposure, UV light, toxic environments, things that we eat. I think all these factors will come into play, but there are definable times in one's life when people really say, God, I'm hitting my 40s or I'm hitting my 70s. I really feel it. But those are historically, those are the times. But aging starts when we're younger. It starts when we're in our teens.
0: Wow. The teens, that's pretty amazing. What issues can occur when this starts happening and that make it apparent to us?
1: Well, I think you're not really going to start losing a lot of muscle mass in your teens, but certainly your overall cardiovascular stamina could start declining in your 20s and 30s. I mean, are you talking about visibly? Are you talking about at the cellular level?
0: Well, I guess both of those. I mean, when you start to age at a young age, are you able to determine that that's happening, or is it just at the cellular level and out of sight, out of mind?
1: I mean, I don't think that if you looked at a 20-year-old individual, unless they had succumbed to obesity or certain diseases early in their life, I don't think you could really define one's age when they're in their, in their teens and in their late teens and early 20s. I think you start seeing people start aging when they get to the third decade of life. That's at least from a physician's standpoint. I look at people, I look at the texture of their skin, I look at their hair, I look at their nails. I mean, you could actually look at someone's nails and determine just from their nails alone how they age. And, I look at people's hands. You got to look at all these aspects. From a body standpoint, I think aging can't really be defined by a physical appearance until you get into your 30s and 40s. That's what I think.
0: Okay. You're listening to the Rescue Healthline Show. RJ on the air with Dr. Jeffrey Shapiro. Remember that Rescue's Memorial Rollback Pricing Plus deals going on right now. 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I spelled it out because that's how you do it online. 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And while you can call there any time of day or night, I suggest you call, and so does Dr. Shapiro, when the rescue consultants are there. And you can get to them today and tomorrow and every Saturday and Sunday, 8 a.m. till 5 p.m. During the week, they're there Monday through Friday, 9 a.m.

0: a.m. till 8 p.m. But here's why you want to call them before Sunday at midnight. That's when this offer ends. So use the code 10RADIOREWARD and buy three, get two more of the same item free. Bonus $10 in rescue rewards and free shipping. And that is on top of very, very, very generous price rollbacks. So you get all of the above. Okay, Nick says, I've been taking Rescue Orosine for several years now and find I still have a lot of energy all day long. I'm 65, but don't feel my age. I continue my regular walk around the house or work around the house, which includes cutting a half acre with a self-propelled mower. So he's out there really doing lots of stuff. Let's talk about the ingredients of Rescue Orosine, which you invented, and how they've been researched to give you that energy and heart health benefits. Combined in Orosine, how do they work together to support cellular repair and regeneration?
1: Excellent question, RJ. So Orosine, as you know, I developed many decades ago when I was working with individuals who were, their hearts were failing. So at that point, as a cardiologist, I wanted to try to understand what was the underlying cellular mechanism as to why these hearts were failing. And it turned out that the thing about hearts that fail, it's a heart that is sort of has a paucity in energy cells, and those are called mitochondrial cells. So I said to myself, is there a way that I can enhance cellular energy? And so I came up with this very powerful combination of orosine, which is made up of inosine and magnesium orotate. Those two natural plant-based molecules provide not only an energy substrate for cellular function, but also it helps enhance RNA and DNA repair. So these very two naturally occurring compounds work together to make what are called nucleotides. Nucleotides are the building blocks of our cellular material, our DNA and RNA. Now, why do we need to make nucleotides? Why do we need to sustain RNA and DNA synthesis? Because that is the cellular function that makes proteins, proteins that make muscles, protein that makes bone cells. These are the proteins in the body that sustain organ life. So you dive down into the cell, you say to yourself, is there a way that I could enhance our replication of our DNA and RNA? And it's exactly what orosine does. So not only is inosine a precursor for adenosine triphosphate, because it's a precursor for adenosine, so now you have twofold. You have an energy formulation, and you have something that's going to continually help repair our cells. And I told you in the beginning of the show that the failure for our DNA to repair itself is why cells will die. So now you have a formula that not only works as an energy source, but also as an anti-aging formula. And I gotta tell you, over the years, I have proven in my research that I could improve the conduction of the heart electrically. I can improve the output of the heart functionally. I take individuals with lower ejection fractions who are sort of in stage two or stage three heart failure, and you can almost improve the overall function of the heart over time. And I see this day in and day out over my career as a cardiologist.
0: So can you talk a little bit on how this cellular repair might slow down the aging process as a result?
1: Well, if you can't repair your DNA, our DNA is susceptible to damage from UV radiation, from processed foods, from poor diet, from smoking, alcohol, lifestyle, when the DNA can no longer replicate itself. The inability of your DNA to sustain replication, and, you know, we can get into telomeres and things like that, which are the genetic materials at the ends of our chromosomes. But to keep it simple, when you cease the ability to sustain the replication or the repairability of your DNA, that cell will go into something called senescence. It's a term that causes a zombie cell. The cells will die. But now the cells have to get out of the system because they could actually create havoc for the other cells that are trying to maintain their life. So it gets very involved. But the bottom line is DNA and RNA repair is essential to performing cellular health and cellular longevity. And when that process ceases, those cells will eventually die, and eventually they will then become zombie cells or senescent cells, which then have to be discarded out of the cell, transported into the process of the garbage pit, I call it.
0: Hmm. So can you talk about orosine's influence on the mitochondria and RNA synthesis factor in aging?
1: Right. So both orosine, inosine, and magnesium orotate provide these nucleotides, adenine, guanine, cytosine, uracil, and thymosine. These are the basic building blocks of our cellular material. And with that, when there's not a paucity in those elements, you could actually have a florid accumulation of cells that will replicate themselves. So we're actually going into the cell and we're saying, hey, I can give you all the things that are necessary to build proteins and build muscle cells or build heart cells or build nerve cells. It doesn't matter what cell we're talking about. Orosine will affect and benefit every cell in every organ system in the body. But mostly I was looking at heart disease and heart health. So, but I could actually roll it over to any cell in the body. So kidney cells, brain cells, recovery after a stroke, recovery after a heart attack, recovery after a bone starts to break. It doesn't matter. Orosine will help aid in cellular repair by providing the necessary substrate for protein synthesis, which is our DNA and RNA building blocks.
0: So this is the Rescue Healthline Show. RJ on the air with Dr. Jeffrey Shapiro. We have a few minutes left in our first half hour here. Can you explain what oxidative stress is and how it can damage our cells?
1: Yes, oxidative stress is anything that's going to create cellular damage from what I call free radicals. Now, what are free radicals? Free radicals are these unpaired electrons within our cell, and they wreak havoc. They're like spinning little balls that destroy the integrity of our cells. So why do we have oxidative stress? Well, we live in an environment that's toxic. The ultraviolet radiation from the sun, the processed foods from sugar, the saturated fats, the inability of us to have a good diet, an overabundance of sugar, these all causes havoc within our cells. And so oxidative stress needs to be neutralized. It needs to be neutralized by something called antioxidants. So if you want to neutralize free radicals or oxidative stress, because that's what happens with oxidative stress, you get these unpaired electrons. If you don't do that, the cells will eventually succumb to a death situation. They will be destroyed internally. So that's why we talk about the benefits of omega-3 fish oils. We talk about cell power. We talk about orosine. We talk about resveratrol. All these agents neutralize free radicals.
0: Well, when we come back from the half-hour break, I want to talk more about Rescue 1250 and how we deal with this. But it's safe to say antioxidants help slow the aging process. How do they do that?
1: They do it by neutralizing the things that destroy our cells, which are free radicals. And free radicals come from a host of things: poor lifestyle, smoking, excessive alcohol, excessive eating, sugar. So all these things create havoc for our cells. But free radicals need to be neutralized. If not, it's going to be an accelerated destruction of our cells. And if there is an accelerated destruction of our cells, the cells will eventually succumb to death. And so basically, it's just basically putting a blanket on those cells that need assistance in being able to repair themselves and not being overburdened by our oxidative stress metabolism.
0: So, but people, knowing what I know about orosine, and I've taken it for years before I even met you, should people think of orosine as an antioxidant or something more than that?
1: It's both. It's both a very powerful antioxidant, because inosine is converted to something called uric acid. And uric acid is one of the most powerful antioxidants in clinical studies that have been shown to be numerous benefits for not only heart health, but also brain health. So it is an antioxidant, and it is an anti-aging formula, because not only does it help assist in our recovery of our DNA and RNA, it also has the product to enhance cellular fuel, ATP. So without fuel, cells will no longer be able to exist, and without the ability for them to continue to repair themselves, the cells will die exponentially. So I think when you think about orosine, think about it as a natural product that could aid in all these things. And we'll talk about it more on the half hour.
0: All right, that sounds good. 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And I want to remind you, we have rolled back prices, but deals on top of it. 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I'll tell you more about it on the other side. We'll take a news break and be right back with the Rescue Healthline.
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0: 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They're there every Saturday and Sunday, 8 to 5. 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This is from Mark. Rescue Orosin has been a real game changer for me. It's improved my stamina, increased my overall energy, and enhanced my quality of life. I honestly don't know what I would do without it. So that's quite the testimonial from Mark, and that's what you've been talking about, and that is that Orosin really gives you a nice amount of extra energy. But it's not fake energy. Can we talk about that for a minute?
1: Absolutely. So when you think about energy at the cellular level, this is not fictitious. This is not a stimulant. This is not as you would think. See, people think when they drink caffeine, they get energy. They don't get energy. They get an overexcited nervous system. They get a heart rate that increases. They get a blood pressure that goes up. It is not sustainable. It's actually short-lived. So you get this heightened level of an increased heart rate. It feels like you have energy, but it's not real energy. It's not energy that is in reserve to do the things you need to do. Yes, you do things a lot quicker, but it's not an effective way to improve your cellular health, because what's happening is your blood vessels are actually getting constricted rather than getting dilated. See, Orosin does the complete opposite. It's the heart rate is slowed. It has a higher capacity to pump blood. You have more energy within the heart to pump a higher amount of blood. But most importantly, we have to emphasize this, that Orosin is a cellular product that enhances the delivery of oxygen-rich blood to our tissues. So you get a higher input of oxygen. And as you know, RJ, oxygen is the fuel that maintains cellular efficiency. So when you take Orosin, oxygen is carried on the red blood cell more efficiently and readily, and that's exactly how it's working as far as increasing blood flow. It dilates the artery. It doesn't constrict the artery. So think about that for a second. You have a higher amount of blood flow going through that arterial conduit as opposed to a restricted amount of blood flow. So more nutrients, higher amounts of oxygen, increased energy source, and it's something that is sustainable, that your fuel tank is going to be at its highest level of efficiency and reserve, and it's not short-lived. It's sustainable. That's why you don't get these big ups and downs of waves where you get tired, weak, you got to go reach for another cup of coffee. Well, you don't have to do that with Orosin. Once you start taking one tablet twice a day or two tablets in the morning, you will have that energy that sustains throughout the entire day.
0: Now, I take my two in the morning. And I must tell you, it lives up to it. You know me, I'm an up-tempo person to begin with. I'm up, I'm positive, I'm ready to go. but Orasine really helps. Well, we've been talking about aging today. In the first half hour, in case you're just joining us, we went over aging and how it happens, when it happens, and all that. But Dr. Shapiro, would you consider Orasine an anti-aging formula?
1: Absolutely. It provides the ability to sustain not only endothelial function, which is cells that line our blood vessels to regulate blood flow, but it is definitely an anti-aging formula because it helps assist in what I would call the building blocks of our DNA and RNA. These are natural things that sustain cellular replication. As long as our cells are replicating and they're not succumbing to a paucity in replication, it's an anti. That's what aging is all about. Cells are replicating more so than they're dying. So look at that scale, and that's exactly, we tip the scale to cellular efficiency and cellular repair as well as cellular replication. That's why it is classically denoted as a anti-aging formula.
0: Okay. We, off the air, talked about rescue cell power, and you thought that you'd like to bring that up, because there are other rescue supplements that you would recommend in combination with Orasine to enhance its anti-aging. I obviously want to get into omega-3s and stuff, but let's start with cell power. It's another that I take that because of the way you describe it in cellular repair, I just love it.
1: Cell power is a very powerful and unique antioxidant. It's an antioxidant blend that combines coenzyme Q10, which is over 200 milligrams of coenzyme Q10, which is a necessary enzyme that enhances oxidative phosphorylation and oxygen production within our cells. So now you have something that's going to enhance the ability for cells to make oxygen. Plus, it is a very powerful antioxidant. So the vitamin C, the vitamin E, the lycopene, and all these other products, selenium in the cell power, is powerful antioxidants. They neutralize free radicals, which are things that destroy our cells. So now you have this new improved cell power with a heightened level of CoQ10 in it, 200 milligrams. And I got to tell you, it is a game changer. So it fights free radicals. It helps cells replicate. It is clearly something that I would combine with Orasine to sustain cellular health and cellular energy and antioxidant benefits.
0: Okay. I think, you know, before we move on to Rescue 1250 and the omega-3s, I kind of want to stay with this thought, in that another one of these is Rescue Renew You. And I know that's something that you swear by, you take daily, but that's another one that really would help with anti-aging, would it not?
1: Well, Renew You specifically is made up of things that enhance amino acid production. So these are amino acids, which are the building blocks of our proteins. So there's 20 amino acids. This has a compilation of many amino acids, which are the basic building blocks for protein synthesis. So when you add Renew You, plus it also stimulates a natural increase in our growth hormone. Growth hormone is something that is heightened when we're younger, and as we get older, it starts to decline precipitously after the age of 30 and 40. But growth hormone is very important. So not only does it provide us with a little bit of energy, because it has a little bit of inosine and magnesium orotate in it, but it has the building blocks for proteins, which is very important. Because as I said in the beginning, as we age, we have reduced muscle mass. Well, Renew You is going to enhance that muscle mass because of the amino acids in it. Plus, it has a blend for aging skin. It has things that will help the skin as we age. It has formulations for better mental capacity and mental health and prevent cognitive decline. So it works on the brain. It works on our muscles. It works on our systems that build proteins and muscle in our body. It's a great formula because it has very low sugar. It's an energy formula in some aspects, but basically it is there to help assist in maintaining cellular health and cellular recovery.
0: Okay. Makes a lot of sense to me. And then we have resveratrol on the list, Rescue's Resveratrol Rewind, which is a product that comes from the grape extract. But, you know, there are a lot of resveratrol-type products out there, and they say they use the right grapes, but ours come from a specific region because it's those grapes that have shown to really help. So talk about resveratrol, what it does, and how effective Rescue's is.
1: Rescue's resveratrol has a very high component of trans resveratrol as opposed to cis resveratrol. That is the molecule that aids as an antioxidant and a cellular repair formula. Resveratrol is very powerful. It has also added quercetin in it, so it helps maintain blood vessel health. I think it is one of the most powerful antioxidants out there in the production of nutraceuticals. And I got to tell you, Rescue's resveratrol, unbelievable amount of the trans resveratrol. I think it has over 400 milligrams. Don't quote me on that, but it has a very high amount of it. And if you're going to take Rescue, Orsine, and you add resveratrol to it, and you add Cell Power, these are three very important and most potent antioxidants in the body that maintain cellular health, cellular recovery, and cellular replication. And then hopefully at the near future, today we're going to talk about omega-3s.
0: No, that sounds good. The combination of all of these things really is great for me. But I want to get back to resveratrol for just a second. And again, you know, when Rescue published resveratrol and published the information they had on it, it seemed like every time you turn around, somebody was talking about grape extract. But it's like when I do talk about the omega-3s that you buy that aren't really omega-3s. They're fish oil and they're fillers. They're not EPA and DHA and they're not pure and all that. The same is true with the grape seed extract. In other words, not all grapes are created equal, and Rescue goes out of its way to get the specific grapes from, I believe, a region in France. It's been a while since I read about it, but they're the grapes that you want. So that's the thing that I wanted to point out. When it comes to Rescue, not only are you getting products that are pure, but they're the right products. They come from the products they use, the ingredients come from the right areas, and you're getting something that is really going to get to where it belongs. In other words, the best products in the world, well, not the best products, all the products in the world won't work if they don't get to where they need to be in the body, right?
1: Absolutely right. And it's very well said. Resveratrol not only helps our heart health, but it helps as an antioxidant, as I said before. And I got to tell you, I didn't mention this, but resveratrol has a profound effect on increasing insulin sensitivity to assist in blood sugar management. We didn't discuss that benefit of it. We didn't discuss the benefit of anti-inflammation in joints. So if anyone is suffering from osteoarthritis, if everyone is suffering from loss of bone, if their bone density is going down, or if their brain function is not optimal, it is neuroprotective, it's joint protective because it reduces inflammation, and most importantly, it helps with insulin sensitivity, reducing your risk of metabolic syndrome and diabetes. So I think that resveratrol, and you're right, not all resveratrol is created equal. We have over 400 milligrams of trans resveratrol, which is what's needed. And you're right, we isolated from the most potent grapes within France, in a region that is really profoundly concentrated for this grape. And I got to tell you, it's a different. So don't think that you can just go out there and get any resveratrol because they are not created equal.
0: 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One caveat, and that is this. They also, they being Rescue, give you a chance to take a free health survey. Took me 4 minutes. It'll take you less than five. 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Why would you do this? Well, it's going to give you, you know, a look at what you should be taking based on the answers or the questions and how you answer them. It'll you know, give you an idea of what to take from Rescue. So that's res-q.life. So let me just ask one thing before we move on to the omega-3s. With all the things that we talked about, including Rescue Orasine, how long should folks wait to see, or how long will it take for folks to see something happening? I guess it's different with every product, but let's start with Orasine.
1: Orasine, within 1 week of taking Orasine, you will start feeling a difference. Your energy levels will start increasing. It's certainly going to help maintain a little bit of a benefit for your blood pressure. It's going to lower your blood pressure slightly. It's going to give you that inner energy. You'll see that you'll start developing it. But within 3 weeks, you will really feel that difference. And sustaining it every single day. It's not something that you take one day, don't take it the next day. You need to be consistent with these products. You need to take them as directed. Orasine is directed as one tablet twice a day or two tablets in the morning. If you do suffer from any heart failure situation, if your heart is failing in any capacity, at that point, I recommend three tablets a day for Orasine.
0: Okay, so if you have heart issues, three tablets a day for Orasine. And I imagine Renew You Resveratrol about the same. In other words, a week or two, you start to see changes or you feel them.
1: You're definitely, yeah. All these products will start showing you within a few weeks, you'll start noticing a difference, without a doubt.
0: Okay.
1: Especially the omega-3s. That may be even sooner than just 3 weeks.
0: Okay. We've been talking about a lot of different products, but we have not talked about Rescue 1250 yet. Let's do that now. And our line of omega-3s. That's the way I started, and I started as a customer. I love to say that because Rescue, you know, I was just an average customer calling the Rescue line to talk to the women there and order my products, but they didn't know that I did a radio show until I told Bobby Gunther Walsh that I was on Rescue 1250, and he said, well, you have to represent them, and the rest is history. So I've been on it a long time, and I give you my numbers every 6 months. In fact, I'm due to go in next week, I think, for my six-month blood draw and then numbers. My numbers are right on the money, and it's because of Rescue 1250 and the red yeast rice. But let's talk about Rescue 1250 and the omega-3s and what they do for you.
1: Yeah, there are so many benefits. We could talk about the heart healthy benefits. We could talk about brain benefits. We could talk about immune benefits. But omega-3 fish oil, the omega-3s from Rescue, the EPA and DHA, those are the prominent fish oil products that really maintain a healthier stability. So let's talk about heart disease. what creates heart disease? We know that the mechanism for heart disease is inflammation. We know that maintaining adequate lipid levels are very important. So omega-3s will effectively reduce your total cholesterol to a normal range, hopefully to a normal range. If your levels are really, really high, you'll see a precipitous drop in them. They will lower your LDL cholesterol. The LDL cholesterol is the low-density lipoprotein, the oxidized particle that infiltrates within the arterial wall that creates plaque. It will improve the HDL cholesterol, the high-density lipoprotein, which is the scavenger to pull out the bad cholesterol from the artery, send it back to the liver, and excrete it. It will lower your triglycerides more so than anything. Omega-3s lower triglyceride levels, which are the fatty products from sugar and fat that accumulate within the arterial wall. So low triglycerides will prevent you from developing diabetes, prediabetes, and the metabolic syndrome. So we know that as an anti-aging formula, omega-3s has a profound effect on maintaining the telomere length, the end of the chromosome that is pivotal in maintaining cellular replication. So if you think about anti-aging, omega-3s are one of the highest benefits that you will have from an aging standpoint. It will maintain cellular replication, maintain DNA and RNA repair, and so therefore it is a major anti-aging formulation. It maintains the normal rhythm of the heart. It sustains the normal endothelial function, so it protects the inner lining of your blood vessels to maintain efficiency of blood flow and things like that, RJ. And most importantly, it helps with anyone who is suffering from any arthritic condition because it maintains and lowers the level of inflammation, maintains joint fluid within that joint. So we have benefits from a bone standpoint, benefits from a cardiovascular benefit, benefit from a rhythm standpoint, and benefits from sugar metabolism. I don't think there's any product that could give you more benefits from a total body perspective than our omega-3s, which are not created equal from everyone else. We have the most potent formulation. We are free of any heavy metals and things like that. We know that for a fact, the potency is there. The purity is there. It undergoes molecular distillation. We don't heat it at a high heat level. We preserve it. We put an antioxidant formula within it so you don't get that burping fish oil taste, aftertaste that many fish oils have because of their impurities. We are pure. We are potent. We are at the head of our game because orosine is a major complement to omega-3s. But the products that we discussed today, I think you have to think about omega-3s and any of the omega-3s. Whether or not we talk about the 1250, the 1250 plus, the 2500 TG, the liquid formulation, the O3 Max in pill form or liquid form, they all provide you with all of the benefits that I've just discussed. So a take-home message would be omega-3s. You start with that, which is the pinnacle of the platform for better health and stability, orosine, cell power, any of the further antioxidants, resveratrol, Renew You. We have it all to help manage all these medical problems as we get older.
0: And again, I want to point out that Rescue not only researches the purity of these products, but they need to get where they're going, and they're all engineered to do that so that once they're in the body, they get to where they need to be, correct?
1: Yes, because we have a proprietary formula that advances the formula into the cell. That's right. So it's got to get into the cell to do its benefit. Just ingesting it is one thing, but it goes from the ingestible portion right into the cellular portion. That's what you're doing. You're providing your cells with the most optimal fuel and optimal benefits from all the things that we're talking about.
0: You know, my next trip with listeners is to Scandinavia, and we're going to be sailing through the fjords of Norway. And every time I say that on the air, I think of Rescue and where we get our fish from and how different it is from other people.
1: Yeah. Think about where this stuff is being produced from. Are you scraping up the fish from the sides of the shoreline, or are you going deep out into the ocean where there is no pollution, no signs of heavy metals? And that's really, so it's the source where you're getting the fish from. And we get our fish from that very deep part of Norway, and we isolate them. We don't harm the environment. We sustain the quality of the product. And I got to tell you, RJ, we really do a good job.
0: No, it's true. Well, we're out of time, Dr. Shapiro. Good to be on with you again, and I'll see you next week. God bless you. Have a great weekend on this nice weather weekend, okay?
1: I'm really excited to enjoy this day. Thank you, RJ.
0: Thank you so much. That's Dr. Jeffrey Shapiro. All right, let me close down by letting you know once again that we have Memorial rollback pricing deals, and on top of that, offers. So not only do you get the big savings site-wide, but buy three, get two more of the same item free, $10 in bonus rewards, free shipping if you buy before Sunday at midnight. 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
1: When will it reopen? I'm Pam Puso, Fox News. As gas prices continue to rise, President Trump remains focused on efforts to end the war with Iran and reopen the Strait of Hormuz.
2: Iran is running out of options other than cutting oil production because of their storage problems, and oil is the lifeblood of their economy. At the same time, the U.S. naval blockade continues, preventing any ships from entering or leaving Iranian ports. Now, reports say a vessel operating as a floating armory in the Gulf of Oman has been seized by Iran. The ship is used to store weapons for security firms who protect ships at sea. It also comes after an Indian flag vessel was attacked off the coast of Oman and sunk after a suspected explosion caused by a drone or missile.
1: That's Fox's Ashley Webster. Iran and other topics were addressed by President Trump and his Chinese counterpart during a summit in Beijing.
3: The goal of President Trump when going to China is to show that direct engagement is possible without having to give up any strategic leverage in the process. The president says that happened, and that also he is returning home with his pockets full, that alongside those top business leaders that he took this trip with, preliminary economic commitments have been made.
4: So we had a great stay. It was an amazing period of time. President Xi's an incredible guy. Got along, made a lot of great trade deals, including over 200 planes for Boeing.
3: For the president, they're talking about the agreement he says China has made to buy about 450 GE aerospace engines.
1: That's Fox's Alexandria Hoff. He's getting a new trial, but it comes with a risk for former South Carolina lawyer Alex Murdoch. The state's attorney general announced yesterday his office could seek the death penalty. Murdoch will be retried for the murder of his wife and adult son. The court ordered a new trial, citing jury tampering. 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
14: And welcome to the weekend, and welcome to Saturday mornings on WHP 580. I'm Michael Parks, and thank you very much for starting off your weekend with us here on WHP 580. And we are taking care of business, and taking care of the business of one of the greatest events to be held not only here in central Pennsylvania, but throughout the state and the Commonwealth of Pennsylvania. We are getting ready for the 69th Big 33 Football Classic, presented by Renewal by Anderson of Central PA. And this game will be taking place next Sunday, May 24th, at Cumberland Valley High School's Chapman Field, with kickoff set for 6:30 p.m. at Cumberland Valley High School in Mechanicsburg. 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You can also get them at the stadium at the time, and you can get those by going through at big33.org. Well, we are at the offices of the Big 33 in Mechanicsburg, and we got a full show, a full hour, to talk about this wonderful event, this great game. In fact, we even have one of the players who's participating this year, Jack Kneff, who's a Mannheim Township quarterback, and he'll be joining us a little bit. Also, the folks from the Big 33, Gary Cathell, Nicole Whitmire. And also, it's a pleasure to welcome back my good friend and her group and her business and her company, which is so involved not only with the Big 33, but for many events. And that is Linda Johnston, who is the Chief Culture Officer of Renewal by Anderson and the Berta Group. Linda, great to see you again.
15: Good morning, Michael. Good to see you again, as always.
14: Hey, you know, one of the great things, and, you know, we have you on all the time to talk about the great work that Renewal by Anderson of Central PA does here in our region and helps out. So first of all, let's talk about, you know, what you refer to as the Renewal Cares Initiatives that does so much about charitable causes and individuals in need here in our area.
15: Absolutely. Our team at Renewal by Anderson of Central PA and the entire Berner Group, Renewal Cares Initiative is very near and dear to all our hearts, and it's taking care of the communities where we live, work, and raise our families. And right here in central Pennsylvania, we are fortunate enough to support so many events. We just, several weeks ago, attended the Greystone Derby Day, which is a great celebration around the Kentucky Derby. Yes. But all proceeds go to one of our favorite projects in the area, the Tiny Home Community, Veterans Grove, which is supported by Veterans Outreach of PA. We spend time at the food bank supporting those with food insecurity. We were just in Baton Rouge and did some work for Our Lady of the Lake Children's Hospital, which was an amazing place to be able to go tour. And we recently partnered with the Peyton Walker Foundation to do heart screenings for all the athletes that are going to play in the Big 33 game to make sure when they hit the field, they're at their peak of healthiness.
14: The one thing, and we talked about this before we started recording the show today, is that You, Renewal by Anderson of Central PA, and the Burner Group could not do this without the support of your customers and clients, because if you don't have those, then you don't have the ways and means. So talk about the importance of, like, how good, you know, the customers are and how important they are to this.
15: Absolutely. We are so grateful to every customer in all of our regions that, you know, they're trusting our team with their home, their biggest investment, to upgrade the windows, save them money on energy. And without them, we wouldn't be able to do what we do in the communities. So truly, they're the real difference makers, because they enable us to go out and support our communities.
14: And especially now, you know, with everybody's concerned about energy use, we all know about the electricity rates, the weather we've been having, the winter, and things like that. Just briefly talk about the importance of, you know, making sure that your home does have the proper, you know, windows and doors, and what makes Renewal by Anderson of Central PA different with some of the products that they have.
15: Absolutely. Our exclusive Fibrex material is a composite material, so you never have to paint it or do any maintenance to it. And, you know, unfortunately, when we have bad windows in our home, it turns into just being a big hole in the wall that your dollars are flying out, whether you're running the heat or the air conditioning. So, you know, the energy efficiency of not only our windows, but our doors as well, really ends up paying back a homeowner over the years to come, because they're not paying those high energy bills that, you know, that we're being faced with today.
14: You have so many causes, you know, you went through a lot of them, and there's so many other ones that, you know, a lot of people don't realize that you do. And luckily we read about those, you know, through the social media and the things that you do about. But the Big 33 is really, really high on that list. Maybe talk about, you know, why RBA of Central PA is involved once again with the Big 33. What means so much?
15: Absolutely. The Big 33, it's about so much more than a football game. The football game is absolutely amazing. It's the all-stars from both Pennsylvania and Maryland that come together, you know, for weeks before the big game coming up this weekend. They're practicing together, but they support so much more. The Buddy Program, which partners the kids with the athletes and the cheerleaders, and they get to be part of the game. The Fan Fest, and then of course the veterans. All veterans and active military get in free for the day of the game, and there's a lot around veterans for the game. And of course, for me, being the daughter of a retired lieutenant commander in the Navy, that is very, you know, heartwarming to me as well.
14: Yeah, it really was. And you've done so much work with our area veterans, and it's so great that, first of all, we are doing that. And plus, we're, you know, this game is taking place on Memorial Day, you know, which is, you know, the people who made the ultimate sacrifice. So it kind of comes all together in one great cause.
15: It absolutely does. And with it being the 250th birthday of our country, you know, we're going to, I'm sure the Big 33 organization and all the sponsors and volunteers and everybody involved are going to make it extra special this year because of that.
14: All right, well, let's talk football. As we mentioned, we're at the offices of the Big 33, and joining us right now is Gary Cathell, who's the executive director of the PSFCA Big 33. So first of all, for a lot of folks who aren't familiar, I'm sure most of our listeners are, Gary, but tell us about the importance of the Big 33.
16: Well, the Big 33, as Linda has mentioned, has been around for a long time, 69 years. This is the 69th game. We started in 1957. It has morphed into quite an operation with a lot of tentacles that reach out into a lot of different areas. You know, we have different, we have our buddy program, we have cheerleading, we have flag football, you name it, we have host families, and the list goes on and on. But it's very, very important to the community. We're so very pleased and happy to be in Cumberland County now at Cumberland Valley High School, which has been very supportive. And, you know, having great sponsors like Renew is very, very beneficial for us in terms

0: and maybe someday Jack will be representing us.
1: That's right. That's what we're hoping for. Now that we know him and I'm close friends with him, you know, when it comes by, you know, when he's in the Super Bowl playing, that, you know, he's going to get this call, you know, 10 years down the way. I was like saying, who's this guy calling me up? Hey, one of the other great things about the game itself, it talks about the importance is that you always remember those from the past who participated and want to be honored once again. Every year you have an honorary chairman. So tell us about this year's 2026 honorary chairman.
0: Well, we're very, very pleased to have Louis Riddick, who many, many people know as a sportscaster these days, but he has a very storied history. Louis played in the Big 33 game, went to high school here in Pennsylvania, went to the University of Pittsburgh, and had an outstanding career in the NFL. And it's led him to, you know, a very successful a life after football. As you may have seen him on broadcasting, he works for ESPN and ABC. He was most recently on TV with the extended coverage with the draft. And he is so excited to come into town and catch up with not only, you know, his family who will be in the area here, but his host family, who still works for us.
1: Really?
0: Yeah, Diane Winter.
1: Wow.
0: Yes, she was his host years ago, and she still works for us, and she's so excited to see him.
1: Well, we want to also bring in, there's so much more to the Big 33 than just the game and the festivities, and we wanted to bring in Nicole Whitmire, who's the CEO, COO, and just talk about, you know, some of the other things that take place that weekend, this day, you know, even leading up to the Big 33. So many other events going to it.
2: Yeah, on game day specifically, which is Sunday, May 24th, we're going to open the gates to Chapman Field at 10:30 that morning. We have our round three of our girls flag football games at 11:30 and 12:45. We also have the championship game for girls flag football at 3 p.m. that day. From 3 to 6 p.m., we have our free community fan fest, and then 6:30 p.m. is kickoff to the Big 33 Football Classic. But the day is going to entail a whole lot more than that. We have a special military recognition and tribute that'll happen during our pregame. We have Dave Bray singing the national anthem. We'll have, you know, other special guests like Miss PA, who will, you know, be in town for the game. We'll have our buddies there, our Big 33 buddy program, like Linda has already mentioned. You know, that pairs individuals with special needs with our Big 33 buddy, or with our Big 33 players and cheerleaders. We also have our Big 33 legends who will be in town that day. This is the third year we've created a program or an initiative called our Big 33 Legends, where we want to recognize those who have really had an outstanding impact in the lives of others. And it may be through football or cheerleading or just, you know, as a contributor. So we have several individuals who we're going to recognize with that. We also have the U.S. Navy Leapfrogs, their parachute team, who's going to be bringing in the game ball for us this year. So we're so excited, you know, to have all these different features throughout the afternoon and evening. And we just hope everybody comes out and can enjoy it.
1: Yeah. And basically, tickets are on sale now if you go to big33.org. And also, there are reserved seats if you want to get some special seats. That's the best way to do that. But if you do not purchase them online, tickets are available at the gate. And it's at that incredible complex, the athletic conference at athletic complex at Cumberland Valley High School. And, you know, it's just a full day of fun. It's the Memorial Day weekend. It's the holiday weekend. It's a great time to spend with family. And if you are a member of the military or have family in the military, it's just a wonderful event to help celebrate, you know, Memorial Day weekend, which is, you know, that is what it's totally all about. And again, it is the Big 33 Football Classic, presented by Renewal by Anderson and the Berta Group. It's taking place next Sunday. Get all the information at big33.org. We're going to take a break, and we come back. 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
0: And we are back taking care of us this Saturday morning's WHP 580. Michael Parks and a whole team of folks. So we are at the offices of the Big 33. The Big 33 Football Classic, the 69th annual, will be taking place next weekend, next Sunday, May 24th, at Cumberland Valley High School's Chapman Field. And kickoff will be at 6:30, a full day of events. And we are with all the folks here to learn about the events and all the things that are going on there. And you can get your tickets, find out more information by going to big33.org. Well, it wouldn't, you know, we have like all of us who were talking about the game itself, but we're lucky this year and honored to have one of the players who's participating and proudly supporting and being part of the Pennsylvania team. And he is Jack Kniff, and he is the quarterback for Manheim Township. Jack, man, what an honor. Thanks so much for taking time.
2: Yeah, thank you guys for letting me be here. It's really an honor. It feels amazing. There's so many great players that are being picked for this and that I get to meet and be in the same locker room with, and they're all going on to do so many great things, and just to be here together on one team and just make a bunch of memories together, it feels amazing.
0: Yeah. So how does this work? Did your coach call you in and said you were selected? Did you get an email or a text? So how did you first find out that you were selected?
2: I think my coach said it was supposed to be a secret, so I don't know if I'm allowed to say this or not. But my coach called me first and said I was selected, and I was in shock, to be honest. Not that I don't think I'm good enough, but I just thought that there are probably a lot better guys that would be picked for it. And then I got a call from Miss Brubaker as well, saying that I made the team, and it was kind of crazy. I was walking around the house when I got the phone call.
0: Wow.
2: I was kind of, you know, ran in circles a little bit. I didn't think such a great prestigious event would, you know, call me and want me to be the quarterback of the team. So it was a shock.
0: Yeah. So how was last season for you? Obviously, you must have did pretty darn well, your stats, and you had a good season in your mind?
2: Yeah, yeah. I mean, in my mind, I had a great season. There's so, Manheim Township, we had a bunch of great guys. We really came together as a group. Unfortunately, lost in the semifinals. But other than that, had a great year. I loved everything about it. And it was my first year starting. So I guess you guys liked what you saw enough to, you know, pick me for this. And it was a lot of fun.
0: Wait a minute. This was your first year starting as starting quarterback.
2: Yeah.
0: And then you made the big 33.
2: Yeah.
0: Well, okay, just wow us with some of, do you remember some of your stats that you had, like passing yardage or touchdowns? Or
2: I think I had a little over 2,100 passing yards. I think 25 or 26 passing touchdowns, and then 6 rushing touchdowns as well.
0: Wow.
2: So, yeah.
0: Yeah. So how, you know, obviously, did you, have you had any organized practice with the players? We're coming upon it, you know, next weekend. So you'll have organized, how long practice, like weeks ahead of time or just a week, or how much practice will you have before the game?
2: Yeah. So we got together, we had practice, and we had two practices and then another two practices. It was great being together, and we'll practice again before the game, week leading up to it. We're going to get a bunch of practices in, and then also we have a bunch of fun events. I know we have a picnic, and I know certain stuff like that that we're all going to be getting into, so it should be a lot of fun.
0: Yeah, and there's so much more to this than just the game itself. But how difficult is it? You know, obviously, you know, you were thrown into the mix, and you knew the guys on your team you were playing with. You knew all your receivers and your running backs and your linemen and everything else like that. I don't know if you can answer this right now, but how tough is it to be with a whole new bunch of guys, or does it just gel for you?
2: For me, to be honest, I kind of love it. I love being in a locker room with a bunch of new guys. There's, you know, so many things to talk about, so many things to relate to one another with. And I think, honestly, the most difficult part for me has been the playbook. You know, there's a whole new playbook I got to learn, and a whole new plays, whole new scheme. And just being with the guys and a bunch of new guys, I think we're gelling together really well. I really like everyone, and it's been great.
0: Who's the coach, Gary, for this year? Is it
10: Don Hall from Gateway High School?
0: So Gateway High School. Is his game plan pretty much like what you did at Manheim? A lot more?
2: I would say it's a little different.
0: Yeah.
2: I learned what we were doing at Township for, you know, the last 3 or 4 years, so I got a pretty good mind to it. But now coming into Coach Hall's new, he's been doing it for a while, I'm assuming.
0: Yeah, but his particular game.
2: Yeah, his play, particular yeah. game, it's yeah. it's taken me for a little bit of a ride, but you know, we'll get used to it and we'll get some reps with it and we'll be ready to go.
0: Well, that's part of being a quarterback, man. You got to adapt, and when you get to college, it's going to be the same way. And when you get to the pros, it's going to be totally different. Then you'll be traded to five different teams, and then you'll be like having to learn a new playbook. You know, the other thing, Jack, it was like, you know, it is such an honor, especially, you know, you think back about some of the people who have played in this game. It's just, you know, insane to think about, like, the people there, NFL players and so much more. But the other cool thing is that, you know, the buddy program, you know, there are so much other things, but I think the buddy program is just one of the coolest things. Talk about, you know, the importance of that and how that's going for you.
2: Yeah, I think, obviously this is such a great event, you know, for football, but what it hits on more is just there's so much more to life outside of football, and being able to be paired with a buddy or multiple buddies, or you and another player paired with a buddy. I think it's great that you get to make relationships with all these other kids who, you know, maybe didn't get to play football or want to play football, or, you know, want to be just like you maybe. And you get to create such a great relationship with them and have fun with them and, you know, treat them just like everyone else.
0: Yeah, that's very, very good. It shows the maturity. You know, that's something special.
11: That really is. And, you know, that I always say that's one of my favorite parts of the game, to see those kids out there. It almost becomes the day is about them, not the players that are actually playing football. They just, you know, some of them come back year after year, and I love reconnecting with them every year and just seeing the pure joy on their face all day, all weekend long, actually. Yeah. But not only that, the Big 33 does events with them throughout the year. They do a dance with them, where they get all dressed up and get to dance. They do a mini golf event, a bowling event. And that's all because of, you know, not only the sponsors from the football game, but businesses in central Pennsylvania that sponsor those events as well, that are giving back to the community. Because it truly does take all of us as business leaders in central Pennsylvania to support such an iconic event like this.
0: Yeah, and I think that's something, you know, from, and that's why you and the group, the Berta Group, have done so much for this game itself, because there are so many, there's not just the game itself, there's just all these other facets. You know, there are veterans, there are the buddy program, and the cheerleaders, and so much more. So it's just an incredible event that comes together for one great weekend, on the Memorial Day weekend. It is the 69th Big 33 Football Classic, and it's happening next weekend, next Sunday, at CV High School's Chapman Field. Get your tickets now at big33.org. And if you want to tick in some more football action that's happening this weekend, it'll be happening tomorrow. Tomorrow is the Titan Threads East-West All-Star Games, and these are also some of the great all-star football players in the Commonwealth of Pennsylvania. There are two games tomorrow, one for small schools, which will be happening at noon, and then also the big schools will be happening at 5 p.m., and that'll be at Cumberland Valley High School's Chapman Field, and that'll be tomorrow. So if you're looking for some action and play some football, watch some great football tomorrow, that'll be happening tomorrow, so check that out. We got another half hour with the folks of the Big 33, and we'll continue with that in a bit after news and information on WHP 580.
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17: Fox News, I'm Roger Stern. President Trump says the U.S., along with an ally, took out a global leader of ISIS in Africa.
18: President Trump saying onto social, this was a complicated joint mission carried out by the U.S. military and the armed forces of Nigeria.
17: Fox's Madeline Rivera, he describes the target as the second in command of ISIS's global forces. President Trump back from his summit in China. Critics say he didn't accomplish very much, but our Kevin Cork says the president appears pleased.
19: President Trump seemingly positively stirred by the trip to China, which objectively was marked by pomp, politics, and of course, a lot of economic and political pressure.
17: That pressure coming from China's President Xi, who wants the U.S. to be less supportive of Taiwan. 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
0: Taking care of business. 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And this weekend, we are spotlighting the Big 33 Football Classic presented by Renewal by Anderson and the Berner Group. And that is taking place next weekend, Memorial Day weekend, the 69th annual Big 33 Football Classic. And that'll be happening at Cumberland Valley High School's Chapman Field. 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We got a full house, full weir at the offices of the Big 33 and Mechanicsburg. Joining us, Linda Johnson from RBA of Central PA and the Berner Group. Gary Cathell, Executive Director of the Big 33. Jack Kneff, who's a Manheim Township quarterback, and he's also participating in this year's Big 33. And also Nicole Whitmire from the Big 33 as well. So, Nicole, again, what we want to do is, for people maybe just tuning in, just tell them about the full day of activities which will be taking place next Sunday.
26: Sure thing. It is a full day of activities. So we will begin Sunday, May 24th with the Big 33 Girls Flag Football Round 3 games at 11:30 and 12:45. We'll follow that up with the third annual Big 33 Girls Flag Football Championship game at 3 p.m. Fans can then stay for a free fan fest, which is from 3 to 6 p.m. at Cumberland Valley High School. And then our main event, the Big 33 Football Classic, will be at 6:30 p.m., kickoff that evening. Pregame ceremonies and events will start around 5:45.
0: And not only is next Sunday the big part of the game, you know, heck, it's a big weekend. There are events on Saturday as well, next Saturday?
26: There are. Again, we're really excited to have our Girls Flag Football Tournament. This is the third year for that. We will have teams represented from the Steelers, Eagles, Commanders, and Ravens who will participate in this round-robin tournament. And the games on Saturday are going to take place at Mountain View Middle School in Cumberland Valley School District, and those will start at 9 and 10:30 a.m. Those are free to the public, so anybody can come out and check out some really great female athletes in these flag football games.
0: And one of the other things we talk about, the Big 33 means so much, and especially when we talk about its support of our military and the veterans and also the buddy program, you have referred to something as the Big 33 Legends. Tell us about that.
26: We have realized, you know, in the 69 years that the Big 33 has been around, there are so many incredible individuals that have come through our program, whether that be a football player, a cheerleader, a coach, or contributor. So this is our third year that we are naming a Big 33 Legends class. And again, we have so many names to pull from, but the Legends class this year, we have five people who were introducing into the Legends. One is Mickey Minnick, who former executive director of the Big 33 and coach. You know, he had a huge impact on establishing what the Big 33 is and giving back to the community. So we want to recognize him as one of our legends this year. Christy Hegedus Castro was a cheerleader in 2005, and you know, she is a mentor and coach and has done so much in the cheer world. So we want to bring her back and recognize her. Bob Malloy is a legendary coach in the state of Maryland. He's the winningest coach in that state, and he coached in the Big 33 in 1986. Wow. Yeah, so he is our legend representing the state of Maryland this year. Louis Riddick, who we talked about prior, he's our honorary chairman this year. You know, played in the 1987 game for Pennsylvania, had a great career at Pitt in the NFL. You see him on, you know, ESPN nowadays. Just an amazing individual, and we're proud to have him as one of our legends, as well as our honorary chairman. And our last legend is Captain David Rodman. His story is unique, and really, it touches our hearts. So he played in the 1958 game, and he was from Hanover, Pennsylvania, played in the game, went to college, went to law school, and then volunteered to serve in the military. He went to Vietnam, and he actually lost his life saving someone else. And he was given the Silver Star. His family is coming in for the game this year. So we are so excited to tell his story, recognize and honor his family and the sacrifice that he made for all of us.
0: Yeah, and again, you can find out a lot of the background information on the website, you know, at big33.org. Gary, I want to ask you, too, you know, we talk about the game itself, and there you raise a lot of money. Let's talk about the programs and you know, with the support of attending these games and on all these events, how you're actually helping so many people and how the Big 33 gives back.
1: Well, we do a lot of programs, as was mentioned earlier, that are responsible for in kind from all of our sponsors, generous donations, as the Buddy Program, the Host Family Program. We also we have a new initiative that we started a year ago. It's called the Buddy Gift Program. Very, very unique. It will go to we have a stipend or I guess a donation that we have had come into the Big 33 where our buddies can sign up for it, and we select a buddy, and it can help them in any number of capacities which they would need it for. And we will announce the buddy this year at the game, and they will be the first to receive that award. So it's something that we're very, very proud of as Big 33. We mentioned many of the sponsors. Again, I'm going to refer back to Linda and her support, Peyton Walker Foundation for all they do, UPMC. I mean, the list is just phenomenal. We also have the state, who has been a big, huge contributor, the county. They've contributed to the funding in the operations. It is a very, very large event that is put on, and we couldn't do it without the support of all of our sponsors.
0: Yeah, and you know, as soon as this game's over, it's not like you pack things up and take the summer off and head down to Stone Harbor. You guys are back working. You get a little time off, and then you're working throughout the summer, the fall, to put this all together. This is a lot of work from the Big 33 organization.
1: Well, you know, after the game, it's pretty much a wrap-up. You know, there's several weeks of finalizing everything as it relates to the this past year's game, the 2026 game. But we've actually had some discussions already about next year's game, which will be the 70th game, right. and you know, some of the planning that we have going for that already. It's a lot of work. Tremendous staff here at Big 33. Nicole, as the chief operating officer, has her hands in everything with Big 33, and she does a great job along with the other members of the crew. So yes, it's a little bit of time off, but not too much.
0: Yeah. How many years you been doing this?
1: This will now be my 11th year and my 10th game because we had the COVID game.
0: Yeah.
1: And it's flown by. It's just amazing. I appreciate it every day.
0: And it doesn't get old. It was like it's just as special every single year.
1: Every single day I enjoy it. I put my Big 33 gear on every morning when I wake up, and it's a new day.
0: Yeah, and it's going to be an honor for these players. Like, I'll talk to Jack again, reiterate that about being chosen, you know, to be part of this, you know, this whole program. Oh, the other thing, Nicole, I wanted to talk about, you know, and we talked about this briefly about the host family. So basically what happens is a lot of these players are coming from around the state, and they need someplace to stay for the practices and the game itself.
26: That's right. Yeah, another one of our special programs that we have with Big 33 is our Big 33 host family program. We have several families who will house our Big 33 players for the week, you know, bring them in, feed them, which for some of these boys is really a lot of food that they have to purchase. But they take them to practice. But the more meaningful part of it is that these boys actually become a part of their family. I can tell you from experience, we've been hosting for, this will be our 8th year now. You know, we keep in touch with all our players. They become an extension of our family. They're like our kids. And we wouldn't be able to have this relationship under any other circumstances with them. So I think it's a really important program that the Big 33 has, where we can, you know, create these bonds and special relationships with the families in the community who go on to have these lifelong relationships with these kids.
0: Yeah. Jack Kneff is joining us too. He's from Manheim Township. He's the quarterback there, and he'll be the starting quarterback for the Pennsylvania team in the Big 33. You met some of your other players from around the state. They come from all the other schools and around everything. What are some of the things that you hear, like, in the locker room, like when they're saying, like, man, I was chosen to be on this team?
2: Yeah, I think it's kind of, everyone kind of has the same reaction, that they're all very excited and very excited to be there. And I think everyone's a little shocked. I think everyone has a lot of humility, and they don't think they're good enough. Wow. To be there. And so it's fun coming into a locker room of such a bunch of great talent, and everyone is, you know, on the same level of just, I'm so happy to be here, and just a get after it mentality.
0: Yeah, and plus you're playing All-Stars from the state of Maryland. You all know what you're up against, but obviously you've been doing some scouting to find out. So do you know of anybody, like your counterpart on the Maryland team?
2: I haven't really looked into it too much. Good. I know a couple of the guys were talking. They might have some big recruits, but I don't think we're too worried about it. You know, we're just focused on us, you know, getting better and learning the playbook and stuff like that. So, yeah.
0: Is this going to be more pass oriented or more running game so far? Could you tease us? Are you going to be able to light it up and sit back, drop back, and?
2: I mean, for me, I'm hoping I get to throw some bombs.
0: That's good.
2: I'm not sure.
0: You probably got some great receivers.
2: Yeah, we have a bunch of freaks out splitting it out wide. I'm not sure what Coach Hall is thinking, but obviously I want to throw some deep balls. But we have a bunch of great running backs, a bunch of great linemen. Obviously a bunch of great players. So I think we're going to be able to do a lot of things. So yeah, I'm excited.
0: All right, great. Jack Kneff, Manheim Township quarterback and the starting quarterback for the Pennsylvania team in the Big 33. Again, the game is taking place next Sunday at Cumberland Valley High School's Chapman Field. Kickoff at 6:30. 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
0: We're back in business, taking care of business Saturday mornings, WHP 580. 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And of course, the game is presented by Renewal by Anderson and also the Berta Group. Linda Johnston is joining us. To talk about the importance of supporting this game. Well, we've been talking about this the last hour. You know, when you guys put your heads together and looked at great things to sponsor and give back to the community, this was just kind of like a given, man. This is a great organization and event to get involved in.
1: Absolutely, Michael. You know, Renewal by Anderson, Central PA, and the Burner Group, through our Renewal Cares initiative, we are so fortunate to be able to partner with such great organizations like the Big 33 right here in Central Pennsylvania. And, you know, not only meeting Jack this morning, but, you know, getting to spend time with all these elite athletes, you know, leading up to the game. And then, of course, the day of the big game and watching them go out there and do what they love to do is just so exciting. But like we said so many times this morning, it's about so much more than the football game. It's about all the other things that happen throughout the week and weekend leading up to it. And that is really, you know, what we're passionate about. And again, you know, I can't say it enough. We are so grateful to every one of our customers who entrusts their home to our team. It's because of them that we're able to give back to our community.
0: Yeah, and especially on Memorial Day weekend when we honor those who gave the ultimate sacrifice. And for this game to be, you know, saluting our veterans, there's so much, as you mentioned, the buddy program, and, you know, we can't forget, like, all the other people involved, too, the cheerleaders who are there, and they all stars in their own ranks as well. And one of the other things, you know, we talk about is avoiding tragedy, especially with our young athletes, and nobody has done more in our region, and now nationwide, than the great Peyton Walker Foundation. And our folks at UPMC as well. And you're involved with that program too, because we're saving lives.
1: They absolutely are. We're just happy to be able to support them and sponsor them when they're doing events like the heart screenings for the Big 33 athletes. And, you know, until I met Julie Walker, the founder of the Peyton Walker Foundation, I had no idea that sudden cardiac arrest is the number one killer of student athletes. So, you know, as parents and as a community, we should be making sure we're, you know, getting all our athletes' hearts checked before it's too late and they're unfortunately faced with something like Julie was.
0: Yeah. All right. We're wrapping things up. Nicole, again, Big 33 Football Classic. Let's give me about 30 seconds of all the stuff that's happening next weekend.
7: 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You don't want to miss them.
0: Jack Knapp, again, congratulations on being selected, and we're going to be following your career now that we're close friends, and you know my Steelers are still in need of a quarterback. By the time you're ready, I think they're gonna need you. Again, what an honor.
2: Yeah, thank you guys very much. It's going to be a blast, and let's be Maryland.
0: Yeah, all right. Congratulations to you and the team. And also, we want to thank Gary Cathell, Executive Director, Nicole Whitmire, Jack Cadet from Manheim Township, Linda Johnston from Renewal by Anderson and the Burner Group, Big 33 Football Classic. 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I will talk with you soon, and we are taking care of business on WHP 580.
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1: An ISIS leader is eliminated. I'm Roger Stern, Fox News. A joint operation between the U.S. and Nigeria leading to the death of a top ISIS terrorist. Announcement made by President Trump on Truth Social. Here's more from Fox's Madeline Rivera.
2: President Trump saying on Truth Social, this was a complicated joint mission carried out by the U.S. military and the armed forces of Nigeria. The president indicates sources have been tracking Abu Bilal al-Manuki's, keeping the U.S. and Nigeria informed of what the ISIS leader has been doing. The president of Nigeria saying al-Manuki, along with several of his lieutenants, were killed during a strike on his compound in Lake Chad Basin. President Trump says al-Manuki, the second in command of ISIS globally, will, quote, no longer terrorize the people of Africa or help plan operations to target Americans.
1: And that's, as we said, Fox's Madeline Rivera. President Trump back from his summit with Chinese leader Xi Jinping, insisting the energy hikes due to the war in Iran are temporary.
3: When you tell somebody you're going to have to pay a little more, not that much more, a little more for gasoline for a very short period of time, because we want to stop the threat of being blown to pieces by a lunatic, by a crazy person, and they are crazy, using nuclear weapons, everybody says that's fine.
1: Taiwan also discussed at the summit.
4: President Trump addressing Beijing, calling Taiwan the most important issue with the U.S.
3: I will say this, I'm not looking to have somebody go independent and, you know, we're supposed to travel 9,500 miles to fight a war. I'm not looking for that. I want them to cool down. I want China to cool down.
4: When asked about the U.S. approving billions of dollars of weapons sales to the island, the president telling Fox's Brett Baer,
3: well, I haven't approved it yet.
1: America is listening to Fox News.
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18: Okay, welcome back. Good morning. You're listening to Inspire to Retire. We are back from the Trump Chi meeting, but we didn't get the ride on Air Force One.
19: So. No. Except the Grandview jet.
18: Yeah, right. Okay.
20: And boy, did we have a Grandview out of that plane.
18: Okay, I'm the real Bruce Smith, along with my co-hosts, Thomas Parker, Adam Kozer, Sherry Stewart, and of course, our producer, Art Selby.
21: Good morning.
19: Good morning.
20: Good morning.
18: Saturday, May 16th.
20: How?
18: Yeah. Do you know what your investments are doing for you? I mean, people should be really pleased overall.
20: Yep. Yeah.
18: We inspire to inform, to educate, and to give you peace of mind. So not too many announcements, but our press release will be in the Patriot News on Sunday.
20: Yes,
18: correct?
20: It will.
18: All right. So
20: go get your copy.
18: Get your copy, and it'll be in the Tuesday and Thursday edition.
20: Yes, so, it will be. And that should pretty much wrap up our... Yeah. Tour,
18: yeah,
20: so to speak.
18: Well, we wanted to get it out.
20: Yeah, we wanted to make sure everybody had a chance to get eyes on it.
18: I think it's important to see who you're working with. That's my opinion.
20: Or maybe attract new business.
18: Yeah, there's a thought.
20: That would be good.
18: Okay.
20: All right.
18: Let's do our metrics.
20: Okay. Crazy week, but yeah. The 10-year yield up just a little bit from 4.34 to 4.56.
18: Well, when you say a little bit, the market reacts.
20: Well, yeah.
18: That 0.2.
19: I'm going to touch on that.
20: That was huge.
18: Yeah, okay.
20: I know. It's always like, it's back to your old adage, good news, bad news.
18: Yeah.
20: The 30-year yield, though.
18: Oh, yeah.
20: Whoa, boy. 5.1.
18: That rang a few bells.
20: Mm-hmm. I'll say. Yep. Gold is down a little bit from 47 to 45. Silver also down from 82 to 77. Bitcoin about steady, 79. Yeah,
19: been hanging around there for a couple weeks.
20: It'll take up and down.
19: Yeah,
20: it was
19: 2 weeks ago.
18: Yeah,
20: even yesterday, wasn't it?
18: Yeah.
20: Or the day before?
18: Yeah, Thursday.
20: Yeah. Yep. Oil is up from 99, almost 100, to 108 this week. And gas is about 459. I've seen as high as 489, but it's just usually a one-off.
18: That giant Enola was 439.
19: Wow.
18: I don't know how they get...
20: I'll tell you, the West Shore and Carlisle Pike area, and then also down Middletown, High Spire, are like spots where they must have wars going on. That's all I can say.
18: I know. I had 40 cents off on my gas points.
20: You got it under under $4.
18: Yeah, I did. Woo.
20: Let's talk about the rates.
18: Rate easing
20: is probably not going to happen this year at all.
18: Yeah, I think that's, well, you never know. But
20: and then there's a hike possibility all the way down to December of this year at 50% and then January at 58. So those are numbers we want to keep an eye on.
18: Yeah, that's.
20: But they could change rapidly within a week.
18: Oh, who knows?
20: You just never know.
18: Now that we have a new Fed chair.
20: Yes, he was confirmed this week. So tell us what else we missed in the market this week.
13: All right.
20: Adam.
13: My turn. Okay, here we go. Yeah.
18: He's changed this two or three times.
13: Yeah, it's been it was a volatile end to the week. Yep. So to kind of go down that road, markets did hit fresh, new all-time highs, middle of the week into Thursday, and then reversed sharply lower on Friday, leaving the major indexes flat to slightly up for the week. Most people are pointing, the catalyst for the downside move on Friday, really kind of some disappointment that President Trump's trip to China didn't kind of come with a quick resolution in Iran. I think some of the more optimistic people were thinking that could happen. So oil, interest rates, volatility all spiked, into the weekend. Fresh strikes are back on the table.
20: Yep.
13: So that's kind of, hanging out there as well. Friday was also options expiration, and that can always amplify volatility on that specific day. So that probably played a role in the outside moves. And investors also had to digest the first big AI-related IPO, which is Cerebras. They are an inference chip maker. So I think it was like $155 billion valuation. So it was a big number to digest. And of course, the risk is there that people sell their other AI holdings to make room to buy this new one. So
18: I got a little bit more information on that one.
13: Yeah,
18: and it's also leading up to, obviously, the SpaceX.
13: Yep, yeah. Right. Earlier in the week, though, really markets ignored a very, very hot inflation reading from both the CPI and the PPI.
20: True.
13: But later in the week, maybe, coming on Friday, and again, this could be another reason for the late week sell-up, is that, Middle East tensions kind of flaring back up, oil back above 100, and maybe inflation's not going to go away as quick as expected. So, kind of the most concerning thing was the bond market this week, I think. The 10 and the 30-year up to their highest level since 2007. So obviously something is changing under the surface here. And it's probably higher energy prices, again, sticking around longer than expected, kind of, getting into this inflation number longer term and threatening margins and spending. But and the economic data that we got this week, too, we kind of want to see stable, if not moderating, data to kind of give the Fed a little leeway here. But that's not what we got. On top of the inflation, you had regional manufacturing surveys, jobless claims, the ADP number, retail sales. They all kind of continue to point to this stable, if not slightly improving, economy. And that's good for demand, but it also raises the risk, again, that this Iran-driven inflation is more than temporary and it sticks around a lot longer. So back to the Fed futures market. It looks like the next monetary move is more likely at this point a hike rather than a cut. So stocks don't like that, obviously. So why are stocks still hanging in? Again, midweek, new record highs, earnings, right? We continue to talk about earnings. At the end of the day, amid all the noise, that's what matters. And according to FactSet, who the provider, S&P 500 earnings are growing almost 28% year over year. That's up in last quarter at about 30. Almost 90% of companies are beating numbers. And really, if you step back a second, inflation is good until it's bad. Inflation drives earnings. And that's what's, giving this extra tailwind for margins, for price. And again, it's good till it's bad. So let's see what happens there. That's kind of something to monitor, especially what's happening in the bond market this week. So we'll see what happens Monday, maybe some noise on Friday. But still a lot of things up in the air.
18: Yeah, I'm going to give a preview for Thomas's next week. We're going to look at, is this any different right now from the 1999-2000?
20: Yeah, good question.
18: And one of the big differences, we got earnings here in 2026. So that's it. I just gave you a little snitch there with that. We've talked about this, way back on the show, when the market indexes come up to a round number. The Dow hit 50,000.
13: Yep.
18: The S&P 500 hit 7,500. And that's sort of sometimes a trigger for these logarithms to sell.
13: Well, there's also a lot.

0: right behind Trump.
1: Him and Musk. Yeah.
0: I mean, talk about a... And then the whole chip issue didn't really come up between Trump and Xi, although...
1: Sounds like maybe 10 companies are being reviewed to buy the chips.
0: No, I don't know. There's he sort of said the U.S. is going to give the go-ahead to do that. So, all right. Mr. Selby's giving me the go-ahead to break it off. So, anyway, we just covered quick things in the first segment. 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
9: 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It's time now for Really.
10: Seriously?
9: No, not really. It's Seriously.
11: Seriously.
9: Seriously? Okay, we know it's your favorite part of the show. Let's seriously get back to the show now.
0: Okay. Welcome back. Let's talk acronyms, whatever you want. Everyone's trying to simplify retirement. For example, the three R's of retirement: resiliency, resourcefulness, and renaissance spirit. I don't know what that quite means. There's the three P's of retirement: place, people, possibilities, purpose, and passion. Well, that's pretty good. Yeah. The four C's of retirement: clarity, comfort, cost of living, and certainty. That's not too bad. the five pillars of retirement.

0: tax planning, investment strategy, income planning, healthcare planning, and estate planning. I sort of like the five pillars.
1: Yeah.
0: But the best one I came up with is the three B's by Bruce's book.
1: Oh, yeah.
0: Okay, so.
2: And forget here all, I
0: forget
2: thought
0: all
2: we,
0: these
1: that
0: five
1: covers
0: P's.
1: All of them.
0: Yeah, yeah, there you go.
2: I thought we were going to talk about yeah. ice cream.
0: So just remember the three B's. The three B's by Bruce's book. There you go.
2: Available now at 3B's Ice Cream.
0: I couldn't pass up on that one. So the week ahead, NVIDIA earning, ding, ding, ding, ding, Wednesday, 5:20. The next Fed meeting, June 16th and the 17th. You know, Warsh has talked about not letting these Fed governors go rogue out in the speeches. And I wonder if he's going to do a press conference.
1: I don't know.
0: This is going to be an interesting meeting. It's going to be his first. I don't think he's going to. Oh, maybe he will come out with guns blazing.
1: Right. Yeah, he probably will speak just to put it out there what he's going to approach it.
0: Not much in the earnings econ calendar we do other than, of course, the NVIDIA earnings. May 20th, Wednesday, we also have the Fed's FOMC meeting. We have consumer sentiment on Friday, May 22nd, so that'll be a very fun. It's retail week next week. Home Depot, Lowe's, Target, Walmart. So those are going to be very interesting to see. BJ's is on Friday, so we'll have to look at that. And Broadcom's earnings following NVIDIA.
1: Week after, right?
0: June 3rd.
1: Yeah, there we go.
0: Yeah, yeah. And, of course, we have the back to the inflation. You know, it's not no surprise, especially with the CPI, where some of the items were. I'll just tell you a few here, if I can find it. Instant coffee was up. Uncooked beefsteaks were up. I'm not surprised in that. I'm not.
1: I think airfares were up like 20%.
0: Yeah,
1: fuel prices
2: yeah,
1: getting
2: for
1: passed
2: sure.
1: through.
2: Yeah,
0: it was really the wholesale, the PPI that got everybody rattled. 6% in April on an annual basis, biggest increase since 2022.
1: Yeah, we don't want to compare to that year.
0: That's not a good measurement to go through. But the SpaceX IPO would come out maybe next week. And then they got to do the road show and everything else.
1: Their S-1 filing is rumored to come out next week. That'll give you all the numbers and everything. So
0: imagine how many lawyers it took to put that thing together. Mm-hmm. And I'm going to talk a little bit more about the video with that. So the SpaceX IPO. Let's talk first about the Trump-Xi meeting. President Xi was more interesting than Taiwan.
1: Yeah.
0: That's what came out of this thing. The Hormuz didn't really come up. The chips really didn't come up, except for President Trump saying, you know, he's given the approval to sell those H200 chips. I mean, if he only sells one, that's a profit for NVIDIA. Rare earths didn't really come up.
1: Not a lot came up.
0: And then President Trump invited President Xi to come September. But the Chinese have, reporting haven't verified that yet. President Xi, he warned Trump, mishandling of Taiwan will put U.S.-China relationship in a great jeopardy. Ooh, I mean, that's.
1: I think he asked for less arms sales to Taiwan, maybe, in return, maybe for stop selling to Iran. I know.
0: Bessent, our Treasury Secretary, he was out talking. He said that China will work behind the scenes to help reopen the Strait of Hormuz. I mean, that's about the only thing we heard about the Strait. Although UAE is stepping up their building of a second pipeline to go around. I wonder if we're involved in that somehow.
1: Oh.
0: I would think, we can build a pipeline pretty quick.
1: All the oil field services guys have a pretty big Middle East presence, so I'm sure they're involved.
0: He told Musk, Tim Cook, Apple, and other CEOs on Trump's trip, China will open wider. Whatever that means. I would hope. I mean, they got a lot to win here, China.
1: Yeah.
0: And then right now, is it next week, Putin is going to China. So that'd be interesting.
2: Sounds
0: fishy. Of course, we may
2: me.
0: Not get some of the details on this, but, China and Trump have a lot. China and Russia, they have a lot to lose here, especially the oil that. And they said China wants to buy more oil from the U.S. and not rely on Iran. I hope that's the case. I mean, you just take it out of Alaska and move it over.
1: Alaska, Texas.
0: Yeah. So we both have a lot to meet there. But, some things were just not involved. I wrote down some other ones. Tariffs weren't really talked about. President Trump talked about they're going to buy billions of dollars of soybeans.
1: Mm-hmm.
0: But that didn't.
1: That's not new.
0: They say that since 1970, I think, when Nixon went over there. The chips, Boeing, they're going to buy 200 of the
1: 200
0: Max.
1: Billion, yeah.
2: And how many more panda bears are they going to give us?
0: Oh, that's a good point. That's a good point. Really? The market was expecting 500 planes on that number. But later, Trump said that it was 200, and there was a commitment to buy another 750 plane. I mean, what is that? 30 years out?
1: I mean, they're so booked.
3: It's probably more than
1: that. It's not even a needle mover. And they're developing their own planes at this point.
0: So
1: we'll see.
2: True.
1: Yeah.
0: Well, it sounds good. You didn't see the Boeing CEO come out and make comments.
1: No.
0: The guy, Cargill, big agricultural company, didn't really say anything. So I think you got to run it through, the White House before you make any comments. That's what I would do, not to get in trouble. Let's talk NVIDIA, only because I know we talk a lot about them, but their earnings are coming out. This week, they hit $5.7 trillion market cap.
2: Wow.
0: That's a spicy meatball when it comes to it. $5.7 trillion. But we'll see if these H200 chips actually get sold with that. There's reports that there were H200 sales to China are going to happen. Cantor Fitzgerald upped their price target after Friday's, NVIDIA, $225 to $235 roughly. They raised their target to $350 from $300. There was a lot of upgrades on prices for them.
1: It's been strong.
0: UBS, they hiked their NVIDIA price target to $275. So I think that. And NVIDIA, AMD, still among Bank of America's top chip stocks. And they're going to say AI likely to stay stronger for longer, quote, unquote, end quote. So, a lot of positive.
1: Yeah. The stocks keep getting extended, but the money keeps getting spent.
0: And,
1: so,
0: of course, here's where we get confused again. NVIDIA partners with Infallible Intelligence to create AI super learners. And this is the way the super learners can discover knowledge through experiences. I guess that's like my divorce, right?
2: Did you gain any knowledge through your experience?
0: Oh, yeah. So anyway, these new, this is a little different than what you hear in the whole AI area. Knowledge through experience. It's all about learning.
1: That's a new job that's been created by AI. I forget what the official title is, but basically you get paid to sit and interact with a large language
2: model.
0: Citi says NVIDIA's Q1 revenue expected to surpass consensus. Now, I think everybody thinks that.
1: Yeah.
0: I think it's going to still come back to what they say going forward. And how much their CapEx is going to be with that. So the Wells Fargo, they say AI will drive NVIDIA higher by more than 40% from here. Their target now is at 315. Pretty big comments here before NVIDIA's earnings.
2: Big expectations.
0: I think the question will be, when does Jensen Huang change his leather jacket?
1: He had a suit on.
0: Well,
1: in China at one point.
0: It's just funny. Like Tim Cook always came out with his black.
1: Yeah.
0: I'll call it a T-shirt, right? I mean,
3: turtleneck.
1: Yeah. Like Steve Jobs, you mean?
2: Steve Jobs.
0: Excuse me. I mean, these guys don't change their appearance coming out.
2: Consistency is important.
0: You former IBM people out there, it was white shirts and suits. I think they'll remember. Anyway. If you're interested and then working with fiduciary on your retirement money, give us a call, 717-541-1000. We'll be right back.
3: run a business and not thinking about radio? 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
0: What do I need to know?
14: Numbers,
0: what do our listeners need to
14: number
0: know?
14: Number 60. These are two articles that you gave me for this week, too.
0: Yeah.
14: And we got next week.
0: Yeah.
14: So
0: good.
14: Today's Need to Know is all about two financial updates that could impact millions of Americans: Social Security benefits and student loans.
0: Oh.
14: So let's talk about Social Security first. Early estimates are showing that the 2027 cost of living adjustment, or COLA, could come in around 3.9%, which would be noticeably higher than the current 2.8% increase that we saw for 2026.
0: So 3.9. We might get over 4% if inflation. So.
14: Yeah. Well, I'll get into that, too. Yeah.
0: Okay.
14: Well, and like you just said, that's because inflation has started heating back up again, whether it's energy, groceries, or everyday living expenses. And if that estimate holds, the average retiree could see their monthly Social Security check increase by roughly $80 per month next year. Now, COLA is calculated using inflation data from something called the Consumer Price Index for Urban wage earners and clerical workers, or simply CPIW. The government looks at the average CPIW readings from the third quarter of the year and then compares it to the same period from the previous year. So if inflation measured by the CPIW rises 3% year over year, then there would most likely be a 3% COLA increase for the following year. However, the official COLA announcement won't happen until October, and it's going to depend on some inflation data throughout the rest of the year to see what the actual increase is. Now, on the other side of the equation, higher inflation is also impacting student loan borrowers. Federal student loan interest rates are expected to increase again for the 2026-2027 school year. Current projections show undergraduate federal loan rates climbing to around 6.5%, while graduate and PLUS loans, which stands for Parent Loan for Undergraduate Students, could move above 8% and even 9%. The government sets interest rates on its education loans once a year, running from July 1st to June 30th of the following year, and are tied in part to the May auction of the 10-year Treasury note. And here's the important part. Federal student loans generally come with fixed interest rates, meaning borrowers are locked into that rate for the life of the loan. So students taking out loans during higher rate environments may end up paying significantly more interest over time compared to borrowers from just a few years ago. So in a way, it's almost two sides of the same inflation story. You have higher inflation may lead to bigger Social Security checks for retirees, but that same inflation is also pushing student loan interest rates higher. So for families helping children or grandchildren with college costs, or retirees still carrying student debt themselves, which we see quite a bit. Some of that extra COLA increase could end up going right back out the door through higher borrowing costs. So while inflation can create relief in one area, it can add pressure to another. And that is your need to know 60.
0: Perfect. Very good information. Okay, I'm going to pick on President Trump here. He says he's seriously considering Venezuela statehood, citing their oil wealth.
14: Yeah, I think he posted a picture on Twitter or X.
0: Don't we have a ton of oil reserves in the U.S., Alaska?
2: Keystone Pipeline.
0: I don't know.
2: They shut that.
0: I assume that requires Congress approval.
14: Yeah.
0: So look at that. Temporary gas tax suspension. President Trump has looked at that. I think it's
1: dead. 19 cents. Not really going to do much.
0: It's dead on arrival.
1: Yeah.
0: You haven't heard any state bring that up either. I don't think our Governor Shapiro has brought that up. The reflecting pool in Washington. President Trump had promised a $1.8 million cost.
2: Yeah, he missed the mark, didn't he?
0: Well, right now it's up to $13.1 million. So I'm bringing this up because, you know, he's been beating on Jerome Powell with the cost overruns on the Federal Reserve building, you know, total investigation, all that kind of stuff. So now it's $13.1 million. Now, the interesting thing is President Trump said he chose the company Atlantic Industrial Coatings because they had worked on the swimming pools at his golf club in Sterling, Virginia, and I think at Mar-a-Lago.
14: Yep.
2: Yeah.
0: And it was a no-bid job. Whoa. Can't do that around here. I mean, it's no bid. Well, yeah, so Atlantic Industrial Coatings. They're going to make a lot of money. And the Golden Dome, the Congressional Budget Office, now it's going to cost $1.2 trillion over 20 years. The original cost was $175 billion to $185
1: billion. Hmm.
0: I would kind of like to see this thing just to protect us, but we'll see. A lot of money. Hopefully we can work that out. So let's talk economic numbers. A lot of people are saying, Goldman is saying, hey, retail investors have led this market comeback. I bet you I would agree with that. Now, this is what a lot of traders, analysts are looking at, that the AI trade accounts for over half, AI trade accounts for over half the S&P 500 weight.
1: Yep. And earnings. Earnings almost 60%.
0: Yeah, so if you get a little bit of a bad news in that area, you could see something there. I'm not even going to look about this, talk about this Hindenburg omen.
1: I've heard of it.
0: Yeah. And our Treasury Secretary, he said, Betts said, he sees substantial disinflation.
1: We could use some of that.
2: Yep.
0: And he says the U.S. is leading in artificial intelligence.
1: I mean, by far, no one's spending money like us. The U.S. is,
0: China just steals it. Anyway, yeah. I shouldn't say that. The prediction markets. When is S&P 500 going to hit 8,000?
2: Next week.
0: There's more of a chance, 99%, 7,400 or above. I think we already did that. 76, 83, 90. So a lot to do with prediction markets. You see more on CNBC, Kalshi and all the things.
14: Well, CNBC is sponsored by Polymarket, I think.
0: Yeah, I think they have some Kalshi in there, too.
1: We have to add a new segment here. Prediction markets.
0: Yeah. RBC, basically stocks pushing higher. As they quote, everybody's jumped into the pool.
1: FOMO.
0: Now, did you jump in the kids' side of the pool where it's only a foot high, or did you jump in the diving board area?
1: Yeah. And eventually everyone goes to the deep end.
0: And JP Morgan, sometimes they get very bearish sometimes, but this is, they say JP Morgan clients are full blown bearish, but the bank is telling them to calm down. Hmm. Well, that makes sense. I think we all get concerned. It's even some of the topics we covered today. And there's maybe going to be a crypto bill, the Clarity Act. The Republican-led Senate Banking Committee advances that bill. And that's one of the areas when crypto jumped up to 81,000. So we have more ways to go. I assume it's good. Senator Warren, she expressed concerns.
1: What else?
0: She always
14: doesn't like anything.
2: She doesn't. You're right.
0: We're not going to go into that. That type of, but I think everyone's looking for some guidance on crypto. Most people still don't understand it.
2: Right.
0: Now, I didn't see in this one where, Fetterman's under fire.
2: Oh, yeah.
0: He votes a little bit more Republican sometimes, but I didn't see in this article what they're.
1: He was the only Democrat to affirm Warsh, right?
0: Yeah.
1: Vote in favor. Yeah.
0: I'm looking forward to that meeting.
1: Yeah.
0: Only because what he has said in some of his testimony, these Fed governors go rogue and start saying things. But his press conference, if he has one, was there. But that goes all the way back to Greenspan, doesn't it? Mm-hmm. The conference, the press, really? So
1: his briefcase.
0: Yeah. Oh, yeah, the briefcase. Yeah, that was a classic one. Let's go. We're going to go to some stock news because I have a lot of that. Adam talked about, first of all, Bill Ackman, he went IPO on his funds, and apparently in his 13F filing, we file a 13F.
2: Yep.
0: Because we're a registered investment advisor. He said he built a Microsoft position in the first quarter. Now, 13Fs are backward looking, but that's kind of interesting. But he has a lot of the big tech names in his. Now, I didn't say how much he took, but he did say he called it a core holding. So I would think, 5-10% maybe? I don't know.
1: Yeah, you'd think. Yeah, actually, he's pretty consolidated. It could be higher even.
0: Yeah. Okay. All right. Well, we got to take another break. I'll do it the quick way. We'll be right back. Don't cut the grass yet.
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27: Hello, I'm Robert Smigel. I did lots of things. 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
2: I can't believe next week is Memorial Day.
0: I know. Oh my gosh. What's the weather supposed to be? Anybody?
1: It's going to be 97 degrees this coming Tuesday. I know that.
2: Yeah.
0: Oh.
1: So.
2: It's getting hot.
0: Yeah. The HVAC guys and gals will be busy.
2: We'll go from wearing sweatshirts 2 days ago to wearing bathing suits over the weekend.
1: Yeah.
0: So how did you pronounce Cerebus?
1: So let's go with Cerebrus.
0: I'll go with you.
2: Brainiac.
0: But they priced the IPO at $185, and it opened at $350. This is some of the looking back to the 1999 and 2000. And they climbed to $385, and on Friday, got around $295.
1: Yeah, I was trying to pull three.
0: But a good overall.
1: Mm-hmm.
0: Now, Cerebras is a competitor to NVIDIA, but NVIDIA didn't move on the
1: news. No, NVIDIA actually had a really strong day.
0: Yeah, so... Yeah. Obviously, something to keep an eye on, both for the IPO coming up and obviously...
1: Sounds like their whole thing is like putting... all the compute and memory all on one big chip the size of they keep calling it a dinner plate.
0: Do you see these things? They're
1: huge.
0: They look like a notebook size.
1: Yeah.
0: It's really interesting.
1: I wonder how much that costs.
0: Oh, gosh. So one thing to keep an eye on, and also I wonder if that would be a question that comes up in the Q&A with Jensen Juan on the competitor.
1: Yeah.
0: You know, I still look at some of the, you know, the movement in the whole bio area. Biogen, they posted a mid-stage trial data for an Alzheimer's candidate developed with Ionis. And what they look at is, I can't even pronounce Ali words, but it's designed to target a protein called tau, T-A-U. It showed clinical decline across all studied doses. So with that, and that's with early Alzheimer's. So we're making progress. It was a 416 patient trial. They did miss a few things, but they're still moving forward with it. So some excitement.
2: Yeah.
0: You know, we can
2: promising.
1: Yeah.
0: Marvell was in the news. AMD disclosed the stake in them. I thought that was kind of, you know, all these guys are all going to get together somehow. Who's going to buy who? We'll see. It was in that 13F filing. I don't know why it didn't get into the news a little quicker. But they released the 13 filing was released on Tuesday. Back to Alzheimer's. Eli Lilly's drug, Donanemab, was launched in India. Why India? I did not know this, but India has a high, it's estimated 8.8 million people in India have dementia.
2: Oh.
1: Whoa.
0: So if you want to get a good study in, you go to India. That was
2: I guess so.
0: You know, this whole thing, you know, memory robbing disease is fast rising in India. So hopefully they get some progress on it. Now, the big dogs in pensions, New York and California pension, often referred to as CalPERS, they oppose some of the things in the SpaceX control structure. And it's linked to Musk. They say he has too much power.
1: Mm-hmm.
0: Does that mean they're not going to buy SpaceX?
1: No.
0: I would think they're probably in the IPO.
1: Yeah.
0: I would think.
1: People that size can get
0: it. Oh, yeah. Yeah, definitely. But it's extreme ownership and control setup. So they want to make provisions that would curb shareholder protections. SpaceX listening to raise $75 billion. So, and a lot of that is, you know, the lockout periods.
1: Mm-hmm.
0: Cerebus, anybody into the IPO, they can't sell to August, and then there's another one in September.
1: Yeah, and remember, too, like you just said, right, they're looking to raise $75 billion. That's out of a $1.75 trillion, I think, is what they're targeting for the whole company. So there's a lot of stock being held back.
0: Yeah, yeah.
1: That can then be sold.
0: Well, wow. I mean, yep, so we'll be looking at that. And, of course, SpaceX continues to be in the news. And even Google, a lot of these guys are all, they're still, SpaceX and Google are discussing orbital data centers. Orbit, that's three syllables. There you go. But, you know, Google is working with Planet Labs to launch two prototypes in 2027. Boy, our sky's going to light up. Just with data centers. This is really cool.
2: Our sky's going to light up.
0: Yeah. You know, a lot of the quantum stocks this past week had some pretty good earnings.
1: Yeah, so, some real revenue.
0: Yeah. So, I'm not going to talk about GLP. I did not follow this, but AVX is a drone company that Goldman likes. AEVEX is the company. They're saying we don't need snipers anymore. We'll just send the drone in.
1: I mean, the videos that you can find on X of the drones in Ukraine and Russia are crazy.
3: Yeah. Yeah.
1: They'll target individuals into buildings. I mean, it's nuts.
3: They can drop grenades.
1: Yeah, it's crazy.
2: That's insane.
1: They'll have guys laying over and acting like they're dead, and they'll open their eyes.
2: Oh, my gosh.
0: Well, I think we'll keep our snipers. anyway, Constellation Energy, they're hoping to do a restart, hopefully 2031. They're making progress toward
2: but
0: that.
2: But they're not going to call it TMI anymore.
0: Oh, man.
2: What no, I'm serious. It? Crane.
0: Oh, yeah.
3: Nobody's going to call it that.
2: Crane
0: Where did I saw that? Crane Clean Energy Center.
2: Yeah.
3: They had to put the clean in there.
0: Yeah.
2: Yes.
0: Why don't they put the word safe in it?
3: Yeah. Right?
2: Yeah.
3: All the trigger words.
0: Yeah. I guess they won't. You said it was safe.
2: Mm-hmm.
0: We talked D-Wave Quantum. They did pretty good on their earnings. Quantum Computing, their Q1 revenue was up. Wedbush thought it was a good story.
2: Okay.
0: Now, here's the big news. Prime Day.
2: When is it?
0: Well, they're moving it up. They didn't get an actual date, but now it's going to be sometime in June 2026.
2: I never make out on Prime Day. I put stuff in my cart.
0: I got a couple of good deals on that. And who knows? We're probably going to end up with a Prime Day every quarter. What do you think? I mean, that's...
2: Every day is Prime Day.
1: They've been stepping up with the delivery.
2: Yes, they have.
1: Recently.
2: Three hours.
0: They announced a 30...
2: Or 30 minutes.
0: 30 minute, something like that.
1: Mm-hmm.
0: I don't know. Like, still amazing. I just don't know how they do it.
1: Drones are going to be coming to delivery real soon, too. Mm-hmm. They already are active in
2: parts,
0: but. Well, I told you on the show a couple times back, our experience with a drone.
2: Yeah.
0: After my daughter crashed it into a tree.
1: So, need some practice.
0: Yeah. And here's back to this AI disruption. This is Grok. 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That's probably not us.
3: Is that like the fifth tier? Super Grok, regular Grok, premium Grok.
0: 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So that's,
3: Yeah, I don't think I need that.
0: Nope. My days are over for trying to code. I did Fortran and COBOL in college.
2: Fortran, oh my gosh.
0: That was more of an engineering base. Some of the analyst calls, UBS said NVIDIA is a buy. 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You're not seeing too much negative. JP Morgan, Netflix as an overweight. Wells Fargo, Broadcom as overweight. So, you know, these big guys are not being put down. Oppenheimer, NVIDIA is outperform. Now, hopefully these are... Now, this is before the earnings coming out.
1: Yeah.
0: You know, what do you do? I would think they'll probably...
1: They're probably having trouble keeping up with the stocks to keep going up. You've got to raise your target price above that, or why are you...
0: Would you want to be an AI analyst?
1: It's tough.
0: Oh, you know.
1: Why? You just have a buy on everything.
0: Yeah.
1: Just going to the right.
0: Okay, you've been listening to Inspire to Retire. 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
1: Top ISIS leader eliminated. I'm Pam Husso, Fox News. The operation in Africa was flawlessly executed, according to the commander-in-chief.
2: President Trump saying onto social, this was a complicated joint mission carried out by the U.S. military and the armed forces of Nigeria. The president indicates sources have been tracking Abu Bilal al-Manuki's, keeping the U.S. and Nigeria informed of what the ISIS leader has been doing. The president of Nigeria saying al-Manuki, along with several of his lieutenants, were killed during a strike on his compound in Lake Chad Basin. President Trump says al-Manuki, the second in command of ISIS globally, will, quote, no longer terrorize the people of Africa or help plan operations to target Americans.
1: Fox's Madeline Rivera. The president is reflecting on his visit to China and talks with Chinese leader Xi Jinping. Here's Fox's Kevin Cork.
3: President Trump seemingly positively stirred by the trip to China, which objectively was marked by pomp, politics, and of course, a lot of economic and political pressure. Now, the commander-in-chief told just about anybody who would listen that things went very, and I mean very well, for all parties involved. Meantime, the president told our Brett Baer that he wants China and Taiwan to cool down. The president reiterating his previous position that he's not looking to have somebody go independent.
1: The president welcomed an offer from President Xi to assist in ending the war with Iran. He said they both agree Iran should not have a nuclear weapon. Critics say the summit accomplished very little. Louisiana voters head to the polls today to nominate U.S. Senate candidates, and Republican Bill Cassidy may be in some trouble. 5 years ago, he voted to convict President Trump of impeachment. Cassidy is up against two Republicans who call themselves Trump supporters. 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
12: We are back, episode 415, Latour Live. I am your host, Dave Latour. Joining me this week, the great Art Selby, producer extraordinaire. And it's our comedian show this week. I want to welcome back, live from Annapolis, Maryland, Tim Hamilton, who has three computer screens in his office right now, two behind him that are not working. I think that's curious. And the Hurricane.
13: That's in front of me.
12: Hurricane, yes. Hurricane in studio, as always. Love to see the Hurricane. Was off last week. I want to thank Adam Klein and Scott Paterno for always sitting in and hosting the show. I promise that'll be the last segment we ever do on Brain Drain on Latour Live. So I'm glad we got that one out of the way. But really, overall, a very, very interesting show. And I thank the guys for always coming at it hard and doing a great show when I can't be here. So catching up real quick, Art, all your teams are eliminated, right? I just want to get right to sports. They're all gone, right?
14: Just an awful week last week. I mean, line them up. If I like them, they lost.
12: Right. So, Flyers gone. You're not a Sixers fan, but they're gone.
14: No, I do like the Sixers.
12: Yeah.
14: The Knicks, how could they shoot any better?
12: Are the
14: better?
12: Bears done?
14: Bears are done.
12: How many games they lose it?
14: Four.
12: Who are we missing? From your teams.
14: Gosh, I can't even think.
12: Senators aren't eliminated, right? It's only May.
14: No, Senators aren't playing well though right now, really. The Orioles are struggling. It's ugly right now.
12: What's our dollar bet that the Orioles will win the East?
14: Yeah.
12: How many games back?
14: I'm done.
12: How many games back?
14: They're 10 back because Tampa Bay, who is predicted to finish last, is 28-13.
12: That's crazy.
14: So
12: the Phillies have won 10 out of 14 or something like that. They've had a little mini resurgence, but their problem is the Braves keep winning. So,
14: yeah.
12: I mean, they got the best they can probably hope for is a wild card.
14: It's a long season. I just keep saying that. It's a long season.
12: I got you. What's your shirt this week?
14: Discovery Cove.
12: Is that a tie-dye?
14: Yeah.
12: Didn't you wear a tie-dye last week?
14: I think
12: What's going on with you? Are you a stoner now? Hippie. Are you on drugs?
14: I like tie-dye.
12: Are you on drugs?
14: I might be. Who knows?
12: Tim just called you a hippie. Are you on drugs, Art? Come clean right now.
14: I could be.
12: Yeah. I mean, 2 weeks ago, we found out this guy, after watching sports on TV, when he needs to calm down, he goes into the garage, gets in the hot tub in the garage, and watches Leave It to Beaver.
14: It was Everybody Loves Raymond this week, so I watched that instead.
12: Hurricane, he's in a hot tub watching Leave It to Beaver. There's so many ways you could go with this.
15: He calls his oil spill in the garage a hot tub. let's be frank.
12: Well done. Hurricane, how are you? What are you up to these days? Fill everybody in. You're my favorite comedian. I know you're always active. Tim, that's not to say you're not my favorite comedian, but you're not. But go ahead, Hurricane.
15: Well, my sports teams are looking up. The Washington Wizards got the first pick in the draft.
12: Shouldn't they still be called the Bullets?
15: Well, I
16: still have a Bullets shirt.
12: Do you? Yeah, he's an Annapolis guy. Shouldn't he still be the Bullets?
15: Well, somebody decided that the best way to solve crime in Baltimore was to, or Washington, was to change the name of the team. You know,
12: it worked. It absolutely worked.
15: You don't want that, the mention of Bullets, but 250 people dead, that's okay.
12: Yeah, no problem. And we're the Wizards. Right. So what else? What do you got going on? You have any gigs coming up you want to plug?
15: Oh my God. I am going into my busy week, as Kramer once said. I've got
12: my busy week.
15: I've got two 20-minute features at Boomerang across the river in New Cumberland.
12: Congratulations.
15: Friday and Saturday night.
12: This Friday and Saturday. Oh, I wish I was in town. I would go.
15: You are in town right now.
12: Yeah, but not Friday or Saturday. Oh, my God, you're choking to death. You're
15: no, okay? I'm fine.
12: All right, okay.
15: I'm fine. I'm just fat. next Wednesday, I'll be performing in Philadelphia. And then I
12: Where?
15: Helium.
12: Helium? When? Yeah, can you tell people when?
15: That 7:30 p.m. That show begins. But then I've got to take my car down to Virginia Beach for the Memorial Day weekend.
12: Oh.
15: So I'll be leaving at 1 a.m. to beat the traffic.
12: Right.
15: And then I got two feature shows at Cozzy's in Newport Beach next Friday and Saturday.
12: So if anybody's in Newport Beach over Memorial Day weekend, check out the Hurricane at Cozzy's. Friday and Saturday night?
15: Friday and Saturday night, yeah.
12: Dude, that's awesome, man. Congratulations.
15: Yeah, no, and I'm especially happy with the 20-minute features. It's, you know, a step up from 10 to 12-minute hosting.
12: Right. Good for you, man. Do they pack the crowds here at Boomerang out there in New Cumberland?
15: Yes and no. I've been there on a Friday and Saturday doing a show or seeing a show where the venue is about half full, which is about maybe 70 or 80 people. And I've been there when it's packed, which is like 150.
12: Now, Tim Hamilton, what gigs do you have coming up?
13: Well, I'm going to be in my living room when I watch the show, making snide comments under my breath.
15: Latour.
13: I don't drive anymore. If I do my stuff.
12: Tim, I'm absolutely kidding. I know you're not actively out there seeking gigs. I'm just absolutely kidding. I'm absolutely kidding.
13: But you're a funny guy. And say you want they say you want MC stuff. I'm like, yeah, let's do it. But I'm not traveling anywhere.
12: And you don't want to.
13: No, I don't.
12: I look in your house there. Your house looks quintessential Annapolis there. I bet you got a body of water right outside that window there.
13: I do. We live right on the bay. It's right across
12: the
13: street.
12: Is that true?
13: Yeah.
12: Why have I never been invited to your house?
13: There's reasons, Dave.
15: So you live on the estuary, right?
13: Yes, we are. This is the gem of the United States. We are an estuary. We are like they call Massachusetts the Bay State, and they go on about the San Francisco Bay, but those bays frankly suck. So our bay is the best bay.
12: You have the best bay. How is Annapolis these days? Is it still a fun town? Has it been taken over by the libs? Have the libs taken it over and destroyed it?
13: It's a very blue area.
15: The Navy is a good counterbalance.
12: Yeah, the Navy doesn't let anything go down without their say so. No, Annapolis.
13: What are they going to do?
12: Annapolis is a charming town. And that's a good way to put it, right? Charming town?
15: Yeah. I love it.
12: Every time I'm there, I love it. It's very, very cool.
13: We have dueling capital cities. I think you guys are large. Oh. You have an airport. We don't have an airport.
12: Listen to me. Listen to me right now and understand this clearly. There are 50 state capitals. Harrisburg has to be ranked 50th. Okay. Harrisburg is a hole. Harrisburg is an absolute hole, and it hurts me to say that because I poured a lot of sweat equity into this city in my day, and to see it how it currently is very, very sad. And you know, everybody can point.
13: Have you been to Little Rock? Because
12: yeah, I have actually been. I actually have been to Little Rock, and Little Rock is better than Harrisburg. For one thing,
13: that's a bold statement.
12: For one thing, Little Rock has a presidential library that it looks like an RV. Clinton's library looks like an RV hanging out over the water on a cliff.
13: Little Rock.
12: Yeah, I mean, so Little Rock, I've been to it. It's a lot more fun than Harrisburg.
15: Let me tell you from experience.
12: Yeah, hit me.
15: Jackson, Mississippi.
12: Been to Jackson.
15: Yeah. 1 mile in any direction from the dome, it's a refugee camp of strip malls. And nothing.
12: Have you been to Harrisburg, John?
15: I was born in Harrisburg Hospital. Thank you very much.
12: I hear you.
13: The South is lousy.
12: No, it's not.
13: It really is. It is. I've traveled the South extensively. It's pretty lousy with some gems here and there. But by and large, it's pretty lousy.
12: Harrisburg is ranked 50th. And I'm going to tell you the number one reason why. You ready for the number one reason? What do you think I'm going to say, John?
15: I have no idea.
12: Most people blame thanks, Tim. Most people blame city government, Harrisburg. The biggest problem Harrisburg has right now is our state government will not send its employees back to work. That's the biggest problem. The governor issued an executive order. Workers need to come back 3 days a week. Most of them ignore it and don't go back 3 days a week. So when you have all this, all these folks not coming into the city who used to come into the city, nobody's buying lunch. They've killed lunch for restaurants. They've killed happy hour for cocktail bars. They've killed any semblance of retail downtown, sub shops, taco shops. I could

0: They had an alligator boy in town with full of scales on his face.
1: Right.
0: And we
1: were
0: supposed to drop a quarter in there. That's a state capital.
2: I tell you some of the capitals I've been to that are fantastic. Well, number one at the top of the list for me is Austin. I mean, Austin looks like a gigantic city at night.
0: I love brisket.
2: You love a good brisket.
0: I went to Austin specifically
2: about Terry Black's.
0: Yeah, but the true place is about an hour and a half south. There's the brisket capital of the world.
2: Okay, what's it called? What's the place? Do you remember? Because I'll tell you the best place I've ever had brisket is in Dallas, Texas at Pecan Lodge. People from Austin travel Sunday mornings to go to Pecan Lodge to get brisket and drive back.
0: I'll have the name for you after the break, but they have three competing restaurants, and it's like a carnival of meat.
2: Gotcha.
0: Which was my nickname in high school.
2: I like that term. I was about to say carnival of meat. Hey, listen, we got a lot to talk about. We'll do our Trump talk here in segment two like we always do. What's going on there? Is Iran a quagmire? We'll figure that out. We'll get to the bottom of that. Coming up in segment three, last week Netflix had its latest roast, the roast of Kevin Hart, and got me thinking with these guys and their comedic backgrounds and me, a big lover of roast. What are some of our favorite roast moments? We've got some great clips to run by you and to talk about the art of roasting in and of itself. And then obviously segment four, what we're watching. Stick around, a lot to talk about. If you're joining us Saturday morning, glad you're with us. 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We'll be right back. 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
2: Hey, gang, welcome in here. Segment two, Latour Live. Guys, I think the last time I had you on the show, had we invaded Iran yet?
8: Nope.
2: So you guys haven't been on since?
0: It was February, I believe.
2: Yeah, I don't think we've been on. I don't think we've invaded Venezuela. You were not on the last show, Tim. You could not join us. So it was just me and Hurricane. So
8: that's right, yeah.
2: I don't think you've been on this year, Tim.
8: No, probably
2: welcome
8: not.
2: To Latour Live, Tim. Glad you're here.
8: Thank you. Yeah, I appreciate it.
2: Yeah.
8: So I've stopped trying, by the way, because I never make your, I don't think I make your end of year shows. So you have the boring clips on there. So I've had some stellar.
2: Art picks the best dubs. I have nothing to do with it.
0: Dave Latour picked one of your boring five question polls for the end of the year.
2: Thank you.
0: In December.
2: Thank you. Thank you, John.
8: That's been a good one.
2: John, thank you. So, I mean, you were on the best of, all right? Got it?
8: Don't throw me crumbs.
2: I picked that one. All right, so anyway. So, I'll start with Art as our, you know, as our Trump foil. Art, are we in a quagmire in Iran? Is there a way out? Now, listen, on the record, the military operation was impeccable, but I've got questions. I've got issues. All the credit to our fighting men and women, but I've got issues with politics, and I'll just say this from the get-go. We as a country are really good at invading a country and kicking the crap out of it and then not having an exit plan, not knowing how to get out, not knowing what we should have known. We saw it in Afghanistan with George W. Bush. We saw it when Obama doubled down on Afghanistan. I would note Iraq, too. And here we are in Iran and we're still there. And it's a problem for me, because we didn't see stuff. It's pretty obvious to me. We didn't see stuff we should have.

0: and all the planning that was taking place. And I think this transcends administrations, but this is the administration that's in now, and the buck stops with them. We're just very good at invading and very bad at leaving. Art, what do you think?
1: I mean, it's tough to disagree with that. I mean, I think we did the right thing. We needed to make sure Iran didn't have nukes. I thought we'd be done by now, but we're not, obviously. I mean, we'll get out of there eventually. We're not going to send troops in on the ground. But, yeah, I mean, we'll get out of this. I wouldn't call it a quagmire yet, but we need to get out of there soon.
0: I would argue, guys, Hurricane, I would argue that you can't leave Iran if you believe there are nuclear materials there. And I don't know what the truth is. I think there are, but I don't know what the truth is. Our government has lied to us in the past about weapons of mass destruction, et cetera, et cetera. I'm not going to make the same mistake twice. I want to see the proof. That said, for 40 years, I've been in favor of an American president going into Iran and removing what amounts to butchery, butchers and butchery. But that said, it's easier said than done. So my question to you, John, is have we figured a way out of Iran, or are we just spinning our wheels?
2: Well, I wasn't heartened by the leadership vacuum, which replaced a Khamenei with a Khamenei.
0: Right.
2: And he'll be replaced by a Khamenei.
0: Right.
2: And he'll be replaced by a Khamenei. But I do admire President Trump.
0: Hold on a second. What's that beeping?
1: I don't know. I was
0: just Tim, here. What's that beeping in your house? I think Mrs. Hamilton just opened the door behind you.
3: That's
2: a euphemism.
0: All right, sorry, Hurricane. Go ahead. This is what we do when we broadcast remotely. These are some of the things that happen from time to time. Like, what the hell is that beeping? Hurricane, I interrupted your train of thought.
2: President Trump has been stalwart on this. I appreciate that. He said the only things being enriched on my watch are Eric Jr., Don, and Jared.
3: Yeah, exactly.
2: No uranium. But no, it's look. We have a president who declared victory 9 times. One more time, we get
0: a free cup of coffee.
2: No, Trump steak night. Art knows how I feel, so I'm not going to go too much deeper. But I'm more optimistic about that than I am about the reflecting pool. I think that sludge is going to come right back in.
0: You think it's going to come right back?
2: Yeah,
0: that sealant's not going to work.
2: No.
0: Don't you like the pretty blue, though? That looks really nice.
2: Oh, the blue tarp?
0: Yeah.
2: That I have on my bicycle on my porch? Yeah, that's very nice. You can't see anything.
0: I think the reflecting pool, I think we can pat him on the back for the reflecting pool. Okay?
2: I think if there's anything Donald Trump cannot be accused of doing, it's reflecting.
0: You're sharp. You are sharp. All right, Tim Hamilton, thoughts? Let me just preface this. If you haven't listened to Tim before, he's probably the most MAGA guest we have on the show. He's a huge Republican. So, Tim, go ahead. Go ahead.
3: But I think the fact that we're talking about nuclear materials, like that's the goal. That was the seventh reason after a few weeks that we're given. The first one was that there was an imminent attack coming on Israel. So we had to preempt that. And then we found out there wasn't. So then we said, well, wait, we've been at war with them for 47 years. And by the way, anyone who starts their history in Iran in 1979, I'm not talking to them. They don't understand the history behind our relationship with Iran. Before 1979, Iran was literally our top ally in the world, literally.
0: Yeah, they were our puppet.
3: Not just the Middle East.
0: They were our puppet.
2: How long are you going to run? How long are you going to run on the Church Commission? I mean, come on.
3: But at that point, they finally found a reason. Like, okay, it's the nuclear materials, which is ridiculous because his own DNI said that they were years away from a bomb. She said that within a month before we attacked them the first time. And then he came out, he's like, no, she's wrong. She's wrong. That's your DNI. They didn't have he whipped up the JCPOA, and now he's fighting for a solution that's the JCPOA. We should have started with that. And also, you can say we can get rid of the nuclear materials. It doesn't matter. Because they still have the knowledge, they have the scientists, they have the will to have it. North Korea has proven to them that they have to get a nuclear weapon at this point. You know, but do they really need one at this point? Because all they got to do is shut down the Gulf of Hormuz. We taught them that that's what all they need to do.
0: Tim, let me.
3: So, I mean, this is a disaster.
0: Tim, let me play devil's advocate, and I will never play devil's advocate with the Strait of Hormuz. I think that's an absolute blunder. how you cannot anticipate certain things would take place in the Strait of Hormuz is beyond me.
3: So I'm
0: not sitting here to pat anybody on the back on that. But I would push back on the whole, yeah, there's probably not nuclear materials. I'm cynical about that. But it was a regime that wanted nuclear materials and was producing a stockpile of weaponry to attack, and pretty soon was going to have enough ballistic missiles to attack anywhere they wanted to go, all the way out to Europe. I think they were a danger to the world. I think they had to be taken out. But that doesn't mean I approve how this whole process is gone. And but so I would say that, like, if you didn't take these guys out, there's no question at some point they're going to build a nuke. I remember literally in a room with Arlen Specter. This has to be like early 90s, and he's being interviewed, and I'm standing right next to him, and he goes, Iran can never have a nuclear weapon. And we've been talking about this for years, Hurricane, and that's just kind of my thought is they may not have nuke stuff now, but boy, they really wanted it, and these guys were. And if they got a nuke, there's nothing they could have. They could have held everybody hostage. And I don't think that's an oversimplification. Hold on. Let Hurricane get a word in. Let Hurricane.
2: Now finish up, Tim. Go ahead.
3: How do we get to this point, though? He ripped up the JCPOA back in 2018, and they had no nuclear materials. They were under control. He ripped that up, and they're like, screw it. We're moving forward. If he had not done that, we would not be here.
0: There are people that criticize that criticize the JCPOA and do not believe that they did not have nuclear materials. Tim, can I talk?
3: Yeah, but you're just saying things without proving them. They didn't have materials. They didn't.
0: Oh, so you know. So you know, but I can't know.
3: The inspectors were in there. I read the report. I read the report. You can't hide uranium.
0: Tim, I know that you read the report. I understand that you read the report. But to just assume that the Iranians were not hiding anything, to me, is foolhardy. That's all.
3: Like what?
0: That's all I'm saying. Do you think a country can't hide uranium?
3: No, they can't.
0: Okay. All right.
3: You can't hide uranium.
0: Yes, you can.
2: Well, whenever I hear the word inspectors, I think of Hans Blix and you know, Team America World Police,
0: right, unfortunately.
2: But, you know, the problem is one of personnel. We have a defense secretary who is Greg Gutfeld's understudy on Fox, you know, and, you know, he's declaring victory nine times because that's nine times the bottles of champagne he gets to drink, you know. Iran didn't have control of the Strait of Hormuz before the invasion, and now they do. That is a big problem, and I believe that plenty of people in the upper echelons of the Pentagon didn't even Google Strait of Hormuz on a map before okaying what they did.
0: Let me just say here, I just Googled, can you hide uranium? Yes, uranium can be hidden, though its chemical and radiological properties make it difficult to conceal from sophisticated monitoring, but you can hide it deep underground storage, mobile dispersal. You can shield it through other heavy materials, clandestine facilities. You can hide it because it has a low radioactive signal that does not give off a massive one compared to other radioactive materials. Background interference, it's naturally occurring in the environment, which can sometimes mask the signal of hidden material.
2: We were supposed to have bombed these things into oblivion last spring.
0: I agree. All of a sudden we got it all, but then we had to go in. Like, look, and let me just say, on the record, again, I was in favor of removing that regime. But to say, like, all the nuclear material is gone and then say we had to get the nuclear material. If you had just said to me, we have to take these guys out because they're dead set on getting nuclear materials and they got ballistic missiles that can attack Europe, I'm okay with that, Tim. I'm okay with that.
3: But let's start over then. You're making the assumption that they were cheating with JCPOA with the inspectors on the ground. So and he ripped it up because he said that it was one of the worst one-sided transactions he ever saw.
0: Right.
3: What part of the JCPOA do you think was weak?
0: It's not about whether I think the JCPOA is weak. That has nothing to do with it for me. The JCPOA.
3: Then why did you tear it up?
0: The JCPOA. That's not my call. My point to you is I don't trust the Iranians. I don't care what the JCPOA says. The Iranians have given me nothing in 47 years to trust them, Tim. That's all I'm saying.
3: But then what agreement can we possibly have with them if we can't?
0: Apparently, I mean, none.
3: What's the end game?
0: Apparently none.
3: But what's the end game then?
2: To Dave's point, President Reagan would have been in his rights to bomb the heck out of Iran 3 months after he took the inauguration in 1981.
0: Right.
2: Because of the hostage situation. You know, so Iran, yes, we have been at a cold war with Iran. And I believe that entirely.
3: I was at the.
0: That's your prop. What is that?
3: That's the button from the parade where the hostages were released. And because I grew up in the same neighborhood as several of the hostages.
0: That's pretty cool. It says, hold it back up. I want to read it. Hold it back up.
3: Yeah.
0: Free at last, day 444, January 20th, 1981. And you kept it in great shape, too, by the way.
3: Yeah, so I was there when they were bringing the guys
0: on the
3: buses.
0: Pretty damn cool.
3: And this is what I'm talking about, the history, is that if you realize why they took the hostages there, and we were friends with some of those hostages, with two of the families.
0: Right.
3: It was not what they did. What they were furious with us for a good reason, and this everyone's history with Iran starts in 1979, and it starts in 1865.
0: So they were okay. It was okay that they took hostages. What do you?
3: No,
0: I don't understand
3: my point.
0: Well, what's the point?
3: They overthrew their government because we propped up this dictator who was this brutal dictator, and they rose up. I mean, what would you expect them to do?
2: We can't constrict our behavior today because of what J. Edgar Hoover did 70 years ago. We can't do that.
3: Yeah, but also the same thing. We can't make ourselves out to be victims as if they suddenly attacked us for no good reason. It's like 9/11.
2: This is America. Making ourselves out to victims is our primary industry.
0: Well said. All right, that's a good way to sum it up. I love that exchange. Great exchange, guys. Now coming up, something really serious. We're gonna talk about Roe. So stick around. Latour Live, WHP 580.
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0: Welcome back. Segment 3, Latour Live, WHP 580. Hey, before we get into the roast, you guys paying attention to the L.A. mayor's race? Tim, you focused on that at all?
3: Not focused, but I'm paying attention to it.
0: I mean, because we all remember the Spencer Pratt guy, the reality show guy from the
3: I didn't Hill. Remember. I had to look him up.
0: So it was so irritating, and that show was irritating. I really didn't watch it, but he played like the heel, the reality heel, and now he's talking about saving L.A. You pay attention to that at all, Hurricane?
2: My reality TV show ended with Seattle Real World. And then picked up again with New Jersey Shore, but then stopped again.
0: Tim and I were in college during the whole Real World thing. I remember watching Real World at college, Tim.
3: I think it was a year after I graduated. You were a year behind me. You know, you're a year older.
2: Well, Sean Duffy.
3: Dave failed freshman year.
0: He did not. That's a lie.
2: Sean Duffy of Real World San Francisco is now transportation secretary.
0: That's just unbelievable.
2: Well,
0: it's unbelievable. Well, it's kind of not unbelievable, but it's unbelievable. But you, can a guy like that rise up and win the L.A. mayor's race? Any thoughts on that?
2: What, can a person who's just famous win a political race?
0: Well, I think it's easier.
2: What have the last 10 years taught us?
0: I think it's easier to win the presidency than to become the mayor of L.A. with the way elections are set up in California. It's Democratic heavy there.
2: Yeah, but the problem is Karen Bass.
0: Democratic machine heavy.
2: Karen Bass is weighing down her side.
0: Big time.
2: And with what she did with that fire. And, you know, it's going to be like 1993 when Reardon won, the Republican Reardon, when I was living in California.
0: Yeah.
2: Nobody saw that coming, and boom, it came.
0: I hope for L.A.'s sake, I never thought I'd say this, but I hope a reality star wins the next mayor's race of California. I can't believe I'm saying that.
2: Maybe it'll be Puck.
0: I tell you, yeah, right. If you look up social media for Spencer Pratt and his commercials, they're remarkable. I mean, talk about great messaging. Absolutely remarkable.
2: I saw one of them with the long pan out. Yeah, it was good.
3: I hate this timeline.
0: What do you mean?
3: Just the fact that we've memeified our lives. I mean, the fact that we got the president who's staying up late at night sharing AI. We've got Iran responding with AI. We've got Spencer Pratt. It's all social media and memes.
2: Bob Dole doesn't like it. Bob Dole wants to go to the past.
3: I'm the same way. It's just so stupid.
0: All right, we need to get the roast. Will that cheer you up, Tim? Can we cheer you up with roast?
3: I doubt it, but try it.
0: All right. So who do we roast last week?
2: Kevin Hart.
0: Kevin Hart. The one thing I noticed about roast, like, I've loved roasting forever, because the thing I love about roasting is, and I've been to some roasts myself, and I've roasted friends for their birthday, is that it's no holds barred. Say everything you want to say. Go for the jugular, and it's all a joke.
2: Well, I auditioned in front of Jeffrey Ross, the Roastmaster General.
0: The Roastmaster General.
2: Yes, for Last Comic Standing in 2011. And if you want to hear the story, I was driving from...
0: How long is it? Can we start with when you got there instead of when you were driving?
3: You said if you want
0: to... We got 15 minutes, dude. Yeah.
2: I understand what we have.
0: All right.
2: No, so I had a joke that I invented on the spot on the way down that I thought would be perfect, but... The other side of my brain said, no, you cannot do a new joke in front of a crowd like that in an important gig. My joke was I was going to get up there, stand in front of the auditioner judges, and say, I can't wait to be on this show. I've been watching it. I love it. It's my favorite NBC show. I can't wait to go on The Biggest Loser.
0: I think that's pretty good.
2: I didn't use it.
0: Oh, that's actually a good one.
2: It was. I left it on the table, and the only time they ever laughed was when I said my name was Hurricane, and I was unceremoniously dumped, not on the show.
0: Mm-hmm. We love you here anyway.
2: Well, I didn't have enough material to make it through a whole season of shows back then, but now I do.
0: All right, I got some clips. This, to me, this man right here, Tim Hamilton, is the greatest roaster of all time, Don Rickles.
3: Oh, yeah, master.
0: Why can't I hear it?
1: It's washed
0: up. Hold on. Here we go.
10: We kid about great stars such as you, Bob Waugh.
0: Bob Hope. You're old. He's making fun of Bob Hope.
10: But I tell you this. Is he laughing, Dean? Take a look. See if Bob's laughing. If he ain't laughing, show him a picture of Jack. I'll tell you this. I kid Jack Benny, a great star, God bless him. Milton Berle, great people. This is wonderful being here at the home. I say this for my...
0: They were all pretty old back then at that point.
10: It takes many years to be a great comedian.
11: Sure does. You haven't reached that year yet.
0: What I loved about Dean Martin, too, is he was never drinking, but that was his whole persona, was that he was drunk the whole time. And he wasn't drinking. I mean, that was just great. You know what I liked about those roasts, too? Didn't have to do any profanity. There's no profanity back then because it was on network television.
2: I'm always reminded of the great Bob Newhart line. He said, I will never do a comedy show and denigrate country music in front of audiences like this. And for those in this audience, denigrate means to put down.
3: He was the whole reason I got into comedy was Bob Newhart.
0: I tell you what,
3: the
0: Bob Newhart
3: album got me into it.
0: Bob Newhart was the driest, simplistic, amazing comedian. I mean, of all time.
2: Still the first, and there have been only two comedy albums to win Best Album, and his is one of them.
0: Grammy.
3: Mm-hmm. The Button Down Mind.
2: Yep.
3: That was the first comedy album I ever got.
0: All right. So
3: it got me into comedy.
0: So Hamilton sent three rows. The first one is Greg Giraldo, the late, great Greg Giraldo, roasting Chevy Chase.
12: Thank you, inexplicable success story. But I'll tell you something. This is an awkward situation for people like me. I mean, what the hell have I accomplished? Look at this guy's a comedy giant. I'm supposed to make fun of him. I can only dream of making 3 good movies and 40 ones. There are no interesting, famous people up here. Look, myself included, I know I'm nobody, but this was supposed to be a big night for me. I was supposed to rub shoulders with big shots. Look at these people. You've been in 40 films. The biggest movie star up here is Al Franken.
0: Why did you pick that one, Tim? Why did you? What was that?
3: First of all, that roast was famous because it was a train wreck. The whole roast was a train wreck. They wrote articles about it. There's a famous New Yorker article about how Chevy Chase went back to his hotel and cried. But Greg Giraldo, we were talking about him before the show. He was he died about 15 years ago from alcoholism, but he was maybe the besides Jeffrey Ross, the best roaster out there. And it's a classic traditional roast. It wasn't shtick. He's just a precision strike weapon during that whole thing.
0: So do you think a lot of the roasts, like the Kevin Hart one, there was a lot of shtick in that? I hate when the celebrities come up and roast, and they don't even write their own material.
3: Do you know what that was? Do you know what the Hart wrote? It was like the NFL All-Star Game.
0: Right.
3: It was just bloated and too much.
0: I don't need to see Tom Brady. Yeah. I don't need to see Tom Brady.
2: That's called a Pro Bowl, by the way. But yeah, thank you.
0: That's actually a good point.
3: Pro Bowl. Sorry.
2: I auditioned in front of Greg Giraldo that day too, Greg and Jeffrey Ross. But my favorite roast moment was Patrice O'Neill, the late great Patrice O'Neill.
0: Oh, that's a good one.
2: Because he always comes.
3: I met him.
2: His delivery is astounding. He always comes from left field. He did the roast of Charlie Sheen. And he said, you know, I'd love to roast Charlie Sheen and his career and his drinking. And, you know, I just can't do it. Now, Emilio Estevez, on the other hand, you were the good one. And you've done nothing. You know, he attacks Charlie Sheen's brother. It was so, so good. They were slamming their knees on that one.
3: Patrice O'Neill was the smartest person I've ever met in my life. Literally, he's the smartest human being I've ever met. And he's huge. He was like 6'6".
0: A lot of comedians are. Hey, here's another one. You also sent us the great Nikki Glaser. Is she the first lady of roast, or is that what's her name?
3: Yeah.
0: I can't think of what older comedian.
2: She's seized the title.
0: All right, here we go.
13: Jewel is here, or as I call her, Trailer Swift. Jewel, I do not want to badmouth you since God already did.
2: Oh, no.
0: Because she has
2: a tooth joke.
0: She has dental issues.
13: I think your smile is cute. I feel like your teeth are like the Spice Girls. You know, they're all different colors and they're like doing their own thing. So fun.
0: That's what's great about roast, you know?
3: People love it too.
0: And then they'll go hug.
3: Die laughing. Yeah.
13: Peyton Manning is here. That's not for you guys. That's for him. Peyton, you're here right now. You've had a lot of concussions.
0: I mean, she's just great. I mean, that's quintessential roasting, is it?
2: Go ahead, Hurricane. This is going to hit home with Dave. Governor Tom Ridge became secretary, but first director of Homeland Security.
0: Right.
2: He did a roast of 60 Minutes producer Don Hewitt, who was retiring.
0: Right.
2: Ted Kennedy was there. He was amazingly funny. Leslie Stahl. And I wrote the jokes for Governor Ridge. And at one point, he took out his solution for Homeland Security, which was a color-coded roll of duct tape. Okay?
0: Right. I remember that.
2: Which was based on the news of the day. But the biggest laugh of the night came from Leslie Stahl when she said that Governor Ridge is going to have, given the color coding, he's going to have the folks from Queer Eye for the Straight Guy do the next Homeland Security report. It was the biggest laugh of the night.
0: Hey, Tim, here's your last one that you supplied us.
3: This is genius.
0: This is the great, late, great. So sad we have to say late for all these guys. The late, great Norm MacDonald roasting Bob Saget. The late, great Bob Saget.
14: John Stamos. Yeah. I want to start with John Stamos, our esteemed roast master, John. Well, John has a reputation for being a bit of a swinger. Did you know instead of an umbilical cord, John was born with a bungee cord?
0: I love his. I love him. I love it, though.
3: It's dead silence in the audience.
0: And that's the whole point.
14: Ladies, it's true. He has a one-track mind, and the traffic on it is pretty light.
0: I love Norm MacDonald. But that's the point.
3: It was a conceptual comedy performance piece.
14: It only takes one drink to get him drunk, but he's not sure if it's the 9th or 10th.
0: I love it.
3: Comedians love it because everyone thought he was bombing it. Everyone knew what he was doing.
0: He was bombing on purpose.
3: He was bombing on purpose, and he turned it into like a sticky, like 1950s Catskills roast. And it was brilliant. It was just an art piece.
14: Over the hill, not in the car you drive.
3: No one was laughing. And no one was saying this is laughing either. Of course, maybe Hurricane.
14: Probably one of the most colorful characters I've ever met. Colorful personalities, I know. You're green with envy, and you have a yellow streak down your back.
0: I think that's the whole point. That's what's great about him. That's what's great about that. It's the anti-roast roast.
2: Now, let's get to Norm MacDonald when he was really funny. I'm thinking of two moments.
0: He was always funny.
2: No, I know, but he was trying not. Those were pretty basic. He went, the last show he did on Letterman, before Letterman retired, he did a set that he had been working on, you could tell, for a year. It was so tight.
3: Yeah. He worshipped Letterman.
2: He did a couple of bits. One bit about, nobody scares me. North Korea, they don't scare me. The only country I'm really scared of is the country of Germany. And then he goes, I don't know how many of you are history buffs.
0: Yeah. I did hear
2: and
0: that.
2: And then the next bit was, he goes, Germany decided to go to war in the 1910s. And who did they choose as their opponent? The world. And you would think it's going to be, take 2 weeks to get them out. And he goes, no, it was close. So good.
0: He's so good. I tell you. And we got a break here. Art's giving me the break sign, but it takes so much courage, and only Norm MacDonald would get up at a roast and purposely bomb it and try to bomb it so that nobody laughs. Like, it's just brilliant. I mean, the courage that guy had, he was just the absolute best. All right. Roasting aside, we're going to find out what we're watching on TV. Stick around here. Latour Live, WHP 580.
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18: What you watching? What you watching? What you watching on TV? What you watching? What you watching? Time to tell old D. Latour.
0: All right, and with that, we go to the man who sets the stage for the entire segment. Everything he does, we build upon. He is the rock of what we're watching. We cannot actually move forward without his amazing recommendations. With that,
3: on this rock, we will build the show.
0: Yeah, well said. With that, I give you producer extraordinaire, Art Selby.
1: I'm like a leadoff hitter for the Orioles that never gets on base.
2: That'd be the Phillies.
1: That's how that works. I mean, aside of a horror show of sporting events last week, I did watch all my favorites, which I know really get you guys excited. Survivor, 9-1-1, Marshals, and at night it was Everybody Loves Raymond. And that was pretty much it last week. So,
0: all right, you brought it, man.
1: Giving you guys time to do better stuff.
0: That's good stuff. Okay. Hey, look, you can never go wrong with Everybody Loves Raymond.
1: Yes.
0: It never jumped the shark. I thought it was always a funny show. And honestly, I thought it was the parents who made the show.
1: Yes, it was.
0: Peter Boyle and Dolores Roberts.
2: Oh, yeah, that's true. And they never showed the kids too much.
0: Yeah,
2: you know?
0: Right. Right.
2: Which was a refreshing change from most sitcoms.
0: Like, I don't want the kids.
2: I don't want the Olsen twins.
0: Yeah, I don't want the sideshow, right? I want Brad Garrett constantly being jealous of Raymond. You know, it was just such a great show. All right, Hurricane, what are you watching?
2: Well, I love a good documentary, especially of an entertainment figure. Martin Short's documentary.
0: I didn't hear about that.
2: Oh, yeah, it's on Netflix.
0: Like to watch that.
2: Life is Short. He is such a well-adjusted, good guy who's been through a lot of trauma. I mean, he lost his brother when he was 12. He lost his parents when he was like 20.
0: His wife died.
2: His wife died recently. And so it's, but the guy is such a good guy and everybody loves him so much.
0: Let me tell you a quick story. After his wife died, he's plugging something on the Today Show. And he's being interviewed. It was like that 1 hour after the Today Show with Kathy Lee Gifford and Hoda. I forget her last name. And Kathy Lee Gifford asks him how his wife's doing. She didn't know. And he totally played it off. Wonderful. She's doing well. Thank you very much. And then she didn't realize. She came back from commercial break and said, he was gone. Like, I have to apologize to Martin Short. I did not know his wife had passed. He handled moment with such grace and class. Yeah, I mean, he's as pro as it gets, man.
2: I also recently saw the Jim Downey documentary. He wrote a lot of the political sketches on Saturday Night Live. And
0: How have I never heard of him?
2: Oh,
3: he saves Saturday Night Live. He was genius.
2: He was an original writer like in 1976 or something. And Lauren kept him around for the Bush-Gore debate once.
0: Oh, no kidding.
2: The Dukakis. He worked on the Dukakis-Bush debate one. That you love.
0: Did he write evening with Michael Dukakis?
3: Yes.
0: That to me is my favorite skit, a bit of all time.
2: Go find the Jim Downey documentary. It's on Netflix somewhere.
0: That's great. All right. Two good ones. You got anything else? That's enough. That's good.
2: Well, I'd like to watch the Lorne documentary, but it's available for $24.99 right now. So sorry.
0: Eventually it'll be free.
2: Sorry, Charlie.
0: Everything comes out. All right. Tim Hamilton. Comedian extraordinaire, very, very angry lefty. What are you watching?
3: So I was flying to Italy, to Dave's homeland, a couple weeks ago.
0: Were you really?
3: My daughter, we went to go with my daughter, who was studying abroad.
0: Where's she studying?
3: Florence.
0: Nice.
3: Spectacular.
0: Did you have a great time?
3: So it was amazing. It was kind of whirlwind. We were only there for about 4 days or so, but it was unbelievable.
0: Neat.
3: We picked her up at the airport a couple weeks later. She was sobbing the whole way home. She didn't want to come back here.
2: Well, all the Italian men were studying abroad in any room she was in.
0: Don't bring up the Italian men.
3: So I
0: caught
3: on the
0: plane. David? Did you go see the statue, David?
3: I did. Yeah, he was. It was really moving. It really was. I was surprised just when you're standing there, just how epic it is.
2: It was amazing. Moving. It was moving.
0: Would you stop? Your bit's done. Your bit's done. All right, go ahead, Hamilton.
3: So it's I caught that John Candy documentary, which I had not seen. I Like Me. That was spectacular. That was just so amazing. Just what a treasure he was. And I just realized it's been like 30 years, which is astounding for me to think about. But
0: what's great is
3: how amazing
0: you still see his movies, and his movies are still relevant. And it's like he hasn't been gone for 30 years.
3: No, he was so good, and he's present in my kids' lives. And they died after he died, or they were born after he died. So.
0: Right.
3: And then I've been catching up on, I don't know why, but Larry Sanders Show. That show, maybe the best American comedy ever made, the Larry Sanders Show. That was from like 93 to 98. And it was just unbelievable.
0: Right, right, right. Hey now.
3: Matter of fact, The Office, I picked up this trivia. That was Ricky Gervais. He based his character of David Brent on Hank.
0: No kidding.
3: That whole character from The Office was based on Hank from Larry Sanders Show.
0: Wow.
3: And everyone who was on it was geniuses. It's just... It was such an incredible show, and it's aged so well. It really has. It's even though
0: I miss Gary Shandling. I miss Gary Shandling.
3: There's another one that's gone
0: way too soon.
2: There's a great documentary. I don't know where it is right now, but on the Dana Carvey Show, where he had a murderer's row of writers: Steve Carell, Stephen Colbert, the guy that did that puppet, the dog puppet,
0: Bob Iger. No, that was a founder. No, no. That was a founder. Robert Smigel.
2: Right. Yeah. The Dana Carvey show was the most spectacular implosion ever. And it happened starting with the first episode where he pretended to be Bill Clinton with an entire chest full of dog nipples. That's how much empathy he had. And he had an actual puppy sucking dog from one of his nipples. And then the American people were like, oh, we're not ready for that.
0: Yeah, we're not. This is too edgy. What else you got, Tim?
3: Last one was, this happened back in fall, but I watched Pluribus. That was the Vince Gilligan.
0: Yeah.
3: You know, he did Breaking Bad and Better Call. Loved it.
0: I've heard mixed reviews on that.
3: It's not what you think it is, but it was spectacular. I think it's absolutely amazing. I can't wait for the second season to come out. And Rhea Seehorn, she's spectacular. You know, I love to see like an actress who's like in her mid-50s and she's still beautiful and smart and, you know, she's a strong character.
0: Relevant.
3: It's a great show.
0: Relevant. Yeah.
2: How dare those people in their mid-50s be beautiful and smart?
3: I know. That's what I mean. We're changing our society here.
0: All right, I'll play cleanup. I'm finishing up Your Friends and Neighbors Season 2, Apple Plus, starring John Hamm. It's crazy. It's insane, and I love it. Speaking of crazy and insane, the final season of on Prime of The Boys. Yeah, that's Tim making noises at his desk. Tim, we pick up everything. Thanks, Tim. Thanks for tearing that piece of paper up right on camera. I appreciate that. The Boys, once again, Adam Klein's wrong on last week's show. He talked about how it sort of jumped the shark, and he's just riding out the string like, what was your show? The zombie show?
1: Oh, The Walking Dead.
0: The Walking Dead was on for 27 seasons, right?
1: I mean,
0: this is 5 seasons of The Boys. I mean, you know, a show has to end, and it rarely ends well, and I think they're doing the best they can under the circumstances
2: by
0: being more insane than ever.
2: I disagree. I'm ready to watch Yellowstone Part 9.
0: Talk about a bad ending. Talk about a bad ending. Yeah. And then very last recommendation, Man on Fire, which there's a 2004, it's based on a 2004 film starring Denzel Washington. The same role is played by a man named Yahya Abdul-Mateen II plays the creasy role that Denzel Washington did, where basically, you know, there's a big tragedy and only the daughter in a family survives.
2: He cuts off guy's fingers.
0: And that was the movie. Abdul-Mateen plays that character protecting the young girl, and it's really violent. Takes place in Brazil, 7 episodes. If you're into the action and you just want something on the weekend, just to kind of get into, I went through it pretty quickly, and it was a lot of fun. It wasn't the greatest. Like, you're not going to go, this is one of the greatest shows I've ever watched, but it's a pretty smart, intelligent action series, and it's set up for a second season too. So, hey, listen, thanks everybody for tuning in this week, whether you're doing it on the pod or doing it on WHP 580. I want to thank our guests, Hurricane and Tim Hamilton. You guys are great.
2: Come see me at Boomerang, please, Friday and Saturday.
0: Friday, Saturday, what? May?
2: This Friday and Saturday, the 15th and 16th, I believe, at Boomerang in New Cumberland.
0: If you're listening on the pod, you can go Friday night. If you're listening Saturday morning in WHP 580, he'll be at Boomerang tonight. Please go see Hurricane. The guy's great.
3: And I'll be in my living room. So.
0: And Tim will be in his living room. And if anybody reaches out to me directly, I'll send you all his contact information. All right, gang, that's it. We'll see you next week. 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
20: Taking him out. I'm Roger Stern, Fox News. The U.S. walking with Nigeria killed a top ISIS terrorist. The president announcing this.
21: President Trump saying onto social, this was a complicated joint mission carried out by the U.S. military and the armed forces of Nigeria. The president indicates sources have been tracking Abu Bilal al-Manuki's, keeping the U.S. and Nigeria informed of what the ISIS leader has been doing. The president of Nigeria saying al-Manuki, along with several of his lieutenants, were killed during a strike on his compound in Lake Chad Basin. President Trump says al-Manuki, the second in command of ISIS globally, will, quote, quote, no longer terrorize the people of Africa or help plan operations to target Americans.
20: Fox's Madeline Rivera. Meanwhile, Israel says it killed the leader of the Hamas military wing. This from an airstrike. Israel says he was one of the last remaining Hamas commanders who helped plan the October 7th attack, which killed 1,200 people nearly 3 years ago. President Trump is reflecting on his summit with Chinese leader Xi Jinping and their discussion on Iran, which is blocking the Strait of Hormuz, sending gasoline prices sharply higher.
5: When you tell somebody you're going to have to pay a little more, not that much more, a little more for gasoline for a very short period of time, because we want to stop the threat of being blown to pieces by a lunatic, by a crazy person, and they are crazy, using nuclear weapons, everybody says that's fine.
20: Critics say that summit accomplished very little, a gallon of regular costing more than $4.50. And as many worry about the dangers of AI, Pope Leo has created a study group in artificial intelligence. He's preparing an encyclical which will likely call for an ethics-based approach to AI. America's listening to Fox News.
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7: 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We even are happy to talk about any of the following, such as IRAs, Roth IRAs, 401ks, 403bs, 457 plans, mutual funds, ETFs, asset allocation, asset location, and the list goes on and on and on and on and on. If you haven't figured it out by now, this world of finances and investments is a complex world. It's never ending. It changes all the time. And then you have the backdrop of what's going on all over the news as it relates to macroeconomics, the Federal Reserve Board, politics, interest rates. And again, there are so many variables that come into play in what makes up what we call the markets. So I'm here, and it's my passion and it's my goal to try to help you work your way through that maze, and especially when you're nearing retirement, typically 5 to 10 years away, and definitely as you're transitioning into retirement and then embark upon that journey, things become very complex because you got to coordinate things with your Medicare, Social Security, estate planning, and then you got to figure out a de-accumulation strategy. Where do you take money from first when you want to start supplementing your income? Do you take it from your IRAs, your 401ks? Do you take it from Roth IRAs, or do you perhaps just take it first from taxable accounts? Well, again, that can change every year as well if you are doing some tax planning along with that to help you determine the best strategy. And if that's not enough, as we've talked about many times, there are so many financial landmines out there. There are many, many financial sales people out there. They are trained well. They know how to make things sound so attractive, but unfortunately often it's within the context of what we call the error of omission. It's not just the things that are presented, but often it's the things that they choose not to emphasize, not to make you aware of. And remember, when somebody's goal and somebody's objective is to sell you something, they are going to do their very best to make it sound as appealing as they possibly can, focusing on the emotional aspect of it. And that's unfortunately how many individuals end up making poor financial decisions and often end up getting trapped into different types of investments that fortunately they did not completely understand before, and often find things out after. And like I said, we meet with people regularly in our office who want second opinion. And I have seen people angry once they have discovered and they read the fine print as it relates to what they can do, what they can't do. Yes, I have seen people angry. I have seen people literally break down in tears where they feel that they were exploited and taken advantage of. So again, I cannot emphasize it enough. You have to be careful out there. You have to verify before you trust. Don't trust and then hope that afterwards you can verify. You need to do your homework. And always remember, the big print giveth and the fine print taketh away. Remember that. Okay, before we go to our first break, let me remind you, many of you have reached out to us and have actually registered for our upcoming webinar. It's going to be this coming Wednesday, May 20th, from 11 to noon. May 20th from 11 to noon. And it's free of charge. We are making this available to anyone. You can join us from the comfort of your home, your office, wherever. And to get information on this, and let me just highlight what we're going to be discussing and presenting. The title of the webinar is Evaluating Continuing Care Retirement Communities. 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So if you want to educate yourself and get a better understanding of how do you evaluate, if you're thinking about, whether it be for you or a loved one, considering moving into what's called a CCRC, which is a continuing care retirement community, what do you look for? How do you make sense out of all of the different options? 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How do you evaluate and compare one CCRC to another? Well, we're going to go through all of this, and my colleague Ben Calloway is going to be presenting with Ellen Platt. 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
7: All right, welcome back. My goal here is to be your trusted resource for financial truth. So again, if you have anything like to ask of me, do not be shy. Just pick up the phone. And with that in mind, I'm going to go to a couple emails that I have received. First one I received a few weeks back from Linda, and I'm going to share this with you. Hello, Tim. I've enjoyed listening to your podcast for quite a while, and I've met with you twice in the past. I would like to ask if you would review a form ADV for a company named, and I'm not going to mention the name of the company here on the air, but it is a company in the Washington, Pennsylvania area. And the advisor I am considering working with, whose name is, I will not say his name here, but I'm drawn to their approach. However, I don't believe Mr. C is a fee-only advisor. I would very much appreciate your review and comments on the ADV Part 2 brochure to identify any landmines. I can tell Linda's been a listener here that you see. Additionally, when is there ever an instance when one could work effectively with a fee-based advisor who is not a fee-only advisor, and how would one really go about ensuring that fees are not excessive? Do fee-based advisors ever work like a fee-only advisor if a client requests that of them? Thank you very much for your time and for your long history of helping and teaching folks about investing over a lifetime. That was from Linda. So, Linda, I was able to locate their Form ADV Part 2A brochure. And for everyone else that is listening, you want to make sure, as Linda has done here,

0: that before you work with any financial advisory firm, that you receive from them. And again, the SEC, the Securities Exchange Commission, requires that legally they are required to give you this upfront, and then they are required to offer you the updated one that is filed annually. So make sure you are familiar with this term. It's called Form ADV. I've talked about this many times in the past. It's Form ADV as an advisor, but it's just called ADV Part 2A brochure. Tells you any and all things about the firm, how their forms of compensation, conflicts of interest, everything is in there. So as I have offered to many of you in the past, I am even happy, as I have done for Linda here, if you will send me the name of the firm that you are considering working with, or perhaps already are working with, and you want my input on the Form ADV Part 2 brochure, I am happy to do that. And I know how to cut to the chase and get in to the areas that will provide you with the information you need to be confident that you are working with a fee-only versus a fee-based advisor. And Linda, in this case here, this firm is not a fee-only advisory firm, as you had thought. In fact, because they are a fee-based in their Form ADV Part 2 brochure, which, by the way, is the broker dealer that they conduct their business through, as what's called a registered representative, and they are also what's called an IAR. And IAR stands for Investment Advisor Representative of this larger national firm. That's who they run all their business through. And this large national firm tells them and outlines what they can sell, what they can't sell, what products they can use, what they can't use. And unfortunately, in the Form ADV Part 2, it is very clear that they can sell insurance, they can sell annuities, they can receive commissions. So absolutely, you're accurate. They are not a fee-only firm. They are a fee-based. And I've warned many of you over and over again, a fee-based advisory firm means, number one, that they're not fee-only, because they can't use that word only. Fee-based means they can charge fees, and additionally, for certain things that they can sell you, they can receive commissions as well. So there are, unfortunately, are some financial incentives that at times can get in the way as it relates to always putting your best interests first and not being influenced by those juicy commissions. So you asked, do fee-based advisors ever work like a fee-only if a client requests that? And the answer is, if they are a fee-only advisor, yes. But if they are a fee-based, they have explicitly outlined that they can charge you fees and or commissions as well. I also looked up in their Form 8 ADV what the fees are that they can charge, and they're quite high. They can charge up to as high as 2.25% annually. The average in the industry is about 1% or lower. At our firm, we start at about one, but then we drop it down lower and lower and lower based on the amount of assets. So unfortunately, Linda, the advisory firm and Mr. C, who you mentioned in your email, is not a fee-only advisor or is not working with a fee-only advisory firm. I would highly recommend that you not compromise and that you continue and find a fee-only advisor and avoid fee-based. So, okay. Actually, before I read this next email, I think what we'll do is let's take our break, JC, if that's okay with you. And then when we come back, I will pick back up. And I'm going to share another email that I recently received. And this is from Jim, who attended one of the infamous free lunch workshops. And he was kind enough to email me and share what his experience was like. And I definitely want to share this with all of you. So let's go to our break. Let's hear what's on the news. And when we come back, we'll pick right back up. And again, if you have anything that you'd like to ask of me, you have me here, and I would love to help you any way I can. Just dial 717-540-0580 or 800-724-5801. Don't go anywhere. We'll be right back.
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9: Fox News, I'm Roger Stern. President Trump says the U.S., along with Nigeria, killed the top global leader of ISIS, the president writing on Truth Social. It happened in Africa.
10: President Trump says Abu Bilal al-Manuki, the second in command of ISIS globally, will, quote, no longer terrorize the people of Africa or help plan operations to target Americans.
9: Fox's Madeline Rivera in Washington. President Trump back home after his summit meeting in China. President Xi Jinping. President Xi tried to pressure Trump to be less supportive of Taiwan. The president responding.
11: The president told our Brett Baer that he wants China and Taiwan to cool down. The president reiterating his previous position that he's not looking to have somebody go independent.
9: Fox's Kevin Cork. 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
12: Welcome to a much warmer weekend after a cool start here. A mix of clouds and sunshine gets us up to 80 today. Tonight, mostly cloudy with a few showers, overnight lows in the mid-60s. Tomorrow, hazy sunshine, the high up to 85 and hitting 90 by Monday. I'm CBS 21 meteorologist Tom Russell.
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0: All right, welcome back. Second half of Financial Freedom. 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In the upper right-hand corner, click on About. There's a drop-down box there. You'll see Radio Show, and right there is where we need your email address. And that's it. So take advantage of that. All right, so I received an email, and this is from Jim, and he shares the following. Good morning, Tim. Wanted to let you know that I attended a free lunch sales pitch dinner on Monday, and you were right. They are very good with selling their product. I could see just by looking around at the 40-plus people that attended, most of them were very interested. I had no trouble walking away, none whatsoever. However, had it not been for you, I probably would have been sold like the rest of the suckers. By the way, the suckers that Jim's referring to, did you know that the sales industry refer to those that attend, they refer to them often as plate lickers? Plate lickers. That's a phrase that unfortunately is commonly used when referring to attendees of free dinner, free lunch events. It's disgusting, but that's the industry. All right. Jim goes on to say, they showed on a very well done chart how their plan would have done in the last 20 years. Just about as good as the S&P 500. They never mentioned the word diversify. They never mentioned the word no load mutual fund. However, they mentioned the fact that you should expect 5 to 6% returns over the life of their annuity. All they preached was that stocks can go down, you can lose your money, and with their annuity, you can't ever lose anything. They were selling 5-year and 10-year and longer policies, also life insurance and other financial services as well. They did stress that they were a fiduciary. And by the way, everybody now calls themselves a fiduciary, which is sad, but everybody does. And they had to do what is best for you. They really never went over a fee structure, and they never mentioned how they got paid. Interesting, not surprising. Jim says, I do not know how many suckers they got at their dinner, but I do know the couple across the table from me was very interested. And I must admit, had I not been a loyal follower of your radio show, they probably would have got me also. As always, Thank you for all you do for us out here in radio land. So there you got it firsthand. Some comments that I have. Number one, those charts that they use to make those returns look so good. Going back to what I mentioned earlier, is there is this what's called sin of omission. What they usually do not fully disclose is, number one, the charts and the back testing. They're cherry picking the time period, number one. Number two, it's a hypothetical return. If you look at those, if you look at the fine print, which if it's up on a chart in front, who can read the fine print? But the vast majority of the time, in fact, everyone that I've ever looked at, and I've seen these before, in the fine print, it says this is a hypothetical, which means the returns in the annuity that they're trying to pitch you did not actually happen. It's hypothetical. Well, if something's hypothetical, you can back into it and you can make it look any way you want to. Number two, those annuities that they're comparing to the S&P, they exclude the returns of the dividends. They don't compare to the total returns of the market. They're only looking at the price of the index, excluding the dividends. So when they make it sound so good, but they omit, they don't include and make sure that you understand that, number one, those returns are hypothetical, meaning they did not actually happen with the annuity that they're trying to sell you. Number two, the dividends that they're comparing against the S&P have been excluded. Now, all of a sudden, things start looking much different. Ironically, as Jim said, there was no disclosure of how they get paid, what the commissions are, what the fees are, none of that. It was all a fear-mongering pitch, and that's exactly how these are. They build it up with fear. They scare you with, you know, look at what happened in 2007, 2008. You could have lost 50% of your money in the stock market. You don't want to ever experience that, so let me show you what we've got. Something that never goes down, only goes up. And then they have the gall to say, oh, you know, these things have, you know, had returns of 5 or 6%. You know what? I have yet to see a fixed indexed annuity that over the last 20 years has averaged 5 or 6. Haven't seen it. The returns that you'll see the vast majority of the time have been somewhere around 3 to 4, maybe once in a while close to 5. But remember, your money is going to be locked up for 10 or 15 years, and you are at the mercy of whatever the rate is the insurance company wants to pay you, as you are held hostage and locked up. Because when you read these contracts, which I will also say I have yet to meet anyone that even understood their 40-page contract of their annuity, but if you read them and you know how to read them and what to look for, you'll see that most of them, and again, every single one that I've seen, but most of them, the insurance company reserves the right to adjust the formula that they use to pay you whatever earnings they want to on a year-by-year basis. And they have what's called participation rates, and they have cap rates. So you got these shells that they can move all around. It's confusing, it's complex, but you know what? They know, as Jim said, they know how to sell them. They put the fear of God into people, and then they offer their solution of something that only goes up, never goes down, even though the charts that they use most often are hypothetical returns. And if you read the fine print, you'll see it very clear. So, Jim, thank you very much for sharing that. Keep fighting the good fight, as I will here. And I'm glad that you went. I'm glad you got to observe firsthand. And I'm very glad that you walked out of there, although I'm sure you were probably a little bit disgusted, and also were feeling bad for others that were there that really didn't know exactly what they might be getting themselves into. So, all right, we're going to, we're going to take our next break. When we come back, we'll pick right back up. Again, if you have anything you'd like to ask of me, don't be shy. You can reach me here at 717-540-0580. That's 717-540-0580. This is the show where we make every effort to look out for your best interest, not the interest of Wall Street. We'll be right back.
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0: All right, welcome back. Final segment of Financial Freedom. Let me again make one final announcement to remind you, if you have not yet registered to take advantage of the very informative webinar that we're going to have this Wednesday. That's May 20th from 11 to 12 noon Eastern time. And by the way, you're not going to get a free lunch. You're not going to get a free anything other than the education of this. The title of this webinar, again, is Evaluating Continuing Care Retirement Communities, which is probably one of the single biggest financial commitments many retirees make as you think about your future and your security. Does it make sense to consider a CCRC? Again, that stands for Continuing Care Retirement Community, which are simply communities that you can move into, often starting just as independent living, but with the security of knowing that if you need to graduate into assisted living, that they're going to be able to help you with that. And if unfortunately you get to a point where you need full-blown nursing care, they should be able to facilitate that as well. So these places offer some attractive sense of security. However, financially, it can be a major, major expense, and they have different options that you can pick and choose from, and it's very confusing. So again, join Ben Galloway, colleague of mine, who's a certified financial planner, and also he's going to be joined by certified aging care life care manager. That's a lot to say. Certified aging life care manager, Ellen Platt. And she specializes in helping families evaluate what level of care they need, when you should start thinking about it, what amenities to consider, what the costs are, and also the culture of the type of community. So again, that's this Wednesday, May 20th from 11 a.m. to noon. If you have not registered and you want to learn all about this, all you have to do is send us an email, financialfreedom@greenspringadvisors.com, financialfreedom@greenspringadvisors.com, and simply ask to have the registration information emailed out, and you will get that early. I would say Monday or Tuesday at the latest. 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And again, that's going to be this coming Wednesday, May 20th from 11 a.m. to noon. And you can listen in, and there will be an opportunity for some Q&A at the end as well. So I just wanted to share that with you. Okay, let's go to another email that I received a few weeks back. This is from Jim, another Jim, and he says, "Hello, Mr. Decker. First, thank you for all you do and all you've done throughout the years. Truly a treat to listen to your show each week." And thank you, Jim. "My question has to do with planning for retirement while also caring for a child with special needs. My wife and I have 3 children, 1 with special needs. We don't anticipate she will be able to live on her own. Hence my question to you. What should I be thinking about, planning for, and possibly expect with regards to SSDI, which is Social Security Disability, for our daughter? I've read enough to feel that we should set up a special needs trust in addition to a will. Do you agree? Are you aware of anyone who specializes in helping families as ours in the greater Harrisburg area. If you're not able to name firms, what type of lawyer, accountant, financial planner should we seek out? For reference, we're 12 years away from retirement. Thank you so very much, and God bless. Thanks for your email, Jim. What I strongly recommend is following through with what you are considering, specifically meeting with a attorney that specializes in special needs trust. This is a area that you definitely want to work with specialists. And if you have a fee-only financial advisor, I would have them be part of the team as well. One of the things that I'm a huge proponent of is with, as an example, with clients of ours, we really try hard to form a team with an attorney, with a tax advisor, because when you have your team of advisors collaborating and working together and planning on your behalf, I can tell you a lot gets done, and you also have the peace of mind knowing that you're going to have everything addressed. So what I can do is I will make a note here, and I will reply to your email, and I will be happy to shoot you a couple names of attorneys that we are familiar with that work in this area and specialize in this area, and then you can go from there. So good luck, and maybe someday I'll have an opportunity to meet you as well. So thanks for your email. All right, there's something else that I had here I wanted to share with you all. Oh, I know what it is. I have in my hand right here a Time magazine that I had ordered specifically because of what's on the front cover of it. This magazine came out October 2008. Now, what comes to mind as you think about the year 2008, 2007, 2008? Well, surely you remember that we were experiencing the sharpest sell-off in the history of the stock market here in the U.S. since the Great Depression. Markets here in the U.S. declined roughly 55% from peak to trough before all of a sudden, abruptly, in March of 2009, turning around and taking off like a rocket. Speaking of SpaceX, that's what the market did. But this was after we had gone through 2007, 2008 of negative, albeit temporary, declines. This magazine, just to show you how consistent the media is and how easy it is for individuals to get sucked into the doom and gloom, this magazine of Time, and again, this was October of 2008, the title of it is The New Hard Times. And there is a picture of all these people in a line from the Great Depression. They're all standing in a line. And on the wall next to them, it says free soup and something else. So I wanted to remind you that not if, but when we go through the next recession, whenever that is, I have no idea. Whenever we go through the next event, and as it relates to financial markets going down, which they will, it's normal, expected, plan for it in advance, that the media consistently shows up and makes sure that you are being reminded of just how bad it is. And it makes the temptation of wanting to do something very alluring. And often that's when people can make their biggest financial mistakes, by turning temporary declines into a permanent loss. So anyway, I just wanted to share that. Enjoy your weekend.
1: 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All statements and opinions expressed are based upon information considered reliable, although it should not be relied upon as such. Any statements or opinions are subject to change without notice. Information presented is for educational purposes only and is not an offer or solicitation for the sale or purchase of any specific securities, investments, or investment strategies. Investments involve risk and, unless otherwise stated, are not guaranteed. Information expressed does not take into account your specific situation or objectives, and thus is not intended as a recommendation for any individual. Listeners are always encouraged to seek advice from a qualified tax, legal, or investment advisor to determine whether any information presented may be suitable for their specific situation. Past performance is not indicative of future performance. Endorsements that may be part of the production are not solicited but may be chosen for publication by Greenspring Advisors. Endorsers are not compensated. The endorsement may not be representative of the experience of current clients and does not provide a guarantee of success.
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2: Virginia's voting map won't budge. I'm Pam Puso, Fox News. The Supreme Court has sunk plans by Virginia Democrats to redistrict ahead of the midterms.
10: This was a brief unsigned order by the Supreme Court and no justice publicly dissented. Virginia Governor Abigail Spanberg is now criticizing the high court's decision, saying it goes against what Virginians had voted for. She says, as governor, I will make sure voters know when and how to cast their votes this year, because our votes are how we choose the representation we deserve. The state Supreme Court ruled the legislative process to advance this redistricting proposal violated their constitution. They argue it was proposed when voting had already started, meaning those who cast early ballots were not given a chance to respond. The ruling by the Supreme Court means Virginia's current map will stay in place for November.
2: Fox's Madeline Rivera. Polling stations are open across Louisiana as voters decide a heated Republican Senate primary.
3: It's a primary that some expect may lead to a runoff election, as incumbent Senator Bill Cassidy is fighting to defend his seat against several challengers. But Trump and his allies, including Republican Governor Jeff Landry, are backing Congresswoman Julia Letlow in the Senate primary.
4: Well, you're not handed out an endorsement. You have to earn it. And it means everything to Louisianans. Trump's approval ratings are still 90% in Louisiana. We are huge fans of the president. And so, yes, to have his belief and his endorsement means everything in this race.
3: And 6 years ago, Senator Cassidy cruised to re-election, but since that time, he was one of only seven Senate Republicans who voted in early 2021 to convict Trump after he was impeached by the House for his role in the January 6th riot.
2: Fox's Chanley Painter. A global ISIS leader has been killed in Nigeria. President Trump says the mission took out the most active terrorist in the world. 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

Well, the weekend it is. 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Fair enough. All right, another weekend getting a few things done around the home. Happy you could join me. Let me give you the phone number, and you can jump on board. It's 800-823-8255, and we'll chat about your home projects, whatever it is. I know this is a time of year we tackle a little bit of indoor painting. I don't know if you saw the new paint. It's gotten a lot of press, at least from my end of things, a lot of press. And it's the Sherwin-Williams product. It's Emerald Symmetry. And the beautiful thing about that is it's either no or low VOCs and has the same kind of qualities as the Emerald paint. So way focused on indoor air quality. And how many times have we talked about that in the last 10 years. I mean, it really is all about indoor air quality, whether it's off-gassing of products in our home, products that we're bringing into our home and using, cleaning products that we're using. Don't have that problem with Jaws. But those the off-gassing is one big issue. So companies are focusing on safer products. And then the other thing, of course, we talk a lot about is controlling the humidity levels in the home, because when that gets all out of whack, we start having the odors, we start having mold growth, and that becomes a problem. So I just wanted to pass that new product introduction. It looks like it came out about 3-4 weeks ago. At least that's about how long I've been reading about it. So if that's something you want to look into, and you're thinking about a painting project, I think that might be a real good idea to tackle that particular project. Also, today we're going to have Alex on from Gutter Brush. And I know we talk about your gutters a lot. Be real honest with you, I don't think we talk about them all that much, because it is a protection, really, to the entire exterior perimeter of your home. If you're not catching that water off that roof and taking it down the downspouts and away from the foundation, whether above ground or below ground, you're making a mistake, and it needs to be corrected. And if it's clogged with, you know, we just had a burst of growth on our trees with a lot of vegetation and seedlings and all that, those too clog up gutters. So we'll have Alex on. We'll talk a little bit about something that's very easy to use. It is that Gutter Brush product that we talk about. And they got a special going on. I'm just looking at it right now. It's 25% off and free shipping. Code Gary, gutterbrush.com. But we've also talked over the last few weeks about the importance of making sure those gutters are aligned properly up against the fascia board, good slope, not clogged, etc. And we'll continue certainly to talk about that. Another thing I was asked a lot this particular week, for some reason, I guess people thinking ahead, you know, this is a time of year we get into a lot of concrete repair, a lot of deck finishing, a lot of house painting, and people were asking about painting siding. And I'm not talking wood siding. Of course, we can paint that. But metal siding, you know, can you paint metal-sided houses, especially older homes? Maybe they had aluminum siding on and that finish is just basically disintegrated. That white siding is now gray, or you have vinyl siding and it's very faded.
And people wanting to know if you can paint that, and the answer is yes, you can. As far as your metal siding, I think it paints out better than wood, quite honestly. It's a pretty stable product, the siding itself. The only problem is the preparation work. You got to get that oxidation off. And that oxidation is just a chalkiness. That siding, when it was made, was designed to cleanse itself. In fact, if you live in an older neighborhood, you might even still see some homes that have metal siding on it, and then the red brick below it is all white because that chalking is run down onto that brick, and it's kind of stained that brick to a white look. So you got to make sure you get that good and clean. There is some bonding primers that can go over that. And then a regular exterior house paint, I'm telling you, it'll hold up quite a long time on aluminum siding. So the quick answer to that is absolutely you can. Now, as far as the vinyl siding, that's a whole other story too, right? It's vinyl. And if you have a white vinyl siding and you want to paint it black, it's going to hold a lot of heat, and you could warp that siding. But there are different types of paints and different types of tint that can go into exterior colors that minimize the solar heat gain. And by doing that, you can paint. I mean, the paint will stick to vinyl, right? You got to make sure it's good and clean. You get a good emerald paint that we were talking about, or like a Rhino Shield too. You can do it over that, where you can prime it and then coat it. I'm telling you, again, very, very stable. You just got to make sure that you don't use just a standard paint and a standard tint, because it can absorb the heat of the sun and it could warp it. But if you get a more heat-resistant tint in that paint, you've kind of eliminated that particular problem. And so, yes, you can. Yes, you can. Of course, wood, no problem. Make sure it's good and clean. Make sure it's patched. And make sure the cracks are caulked. And we can start an outdoor project for sure. All right, let me give you the phone number, and you can grab a line. Happy to have you kick us off. It's 800-823-8255. One of the things I want to get to today also, I don't know, did you get your monthly heating and cooling bill, your energy bill? Ours was fantastic. I mean, it really was. We worked on it. We've tightened up the house a little bit. We've really managed how we've used our energy in terms of cooling. But you kind of, if you're thinking like, what is the biggest electricity? And that's kind of what we're dealing with. Didn't deal with much heating, that's for sure. And I know a lot of people's air conditioner, they've been using it for a while. But what's the biggest consumer in your house of electricity? And, of course, it's central air conditioning, heat pumps, electric furnaces. Those are typically the largest users, and especially when it's very, very hot or very, very cold. We've had very mild weather. I think we've had windows cracked open or the air conditioning and furnace off probably longer than we ever have into the season. And man, when we got that bill, it was very beneficial. And then another thing in terms of electricity, water heaters. An electric water heater can be also one of the really top energy consumers because it runs throughout the day. It runs all the time. And then the next one probably be clothes dryers, then refrigerators and freezers, the oven, the electric stove. Maybe you're using a grill and you don't have to worry about that. And if you got a pool or a hot tub, it's killing you with a heater, that's for sure. All right, again, let me give you the phone number. It's 800-823-8255. Danny Boy is ready to take your calls. And we're going to talk to our friend Scott, who's going to help us with a little bit of the bushes and

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0: All right, back at it we go, 20 minutes after the top of the hour. It's time to garden. Let's garden with Scott Berline. And Scott, how are you?
9: I'm good. How are you doing today?
0: Doing great. Good. I think we're going to get past the whole we're not going to have frost anymore. What do you think?
9: I think you're pretty safe in saying that, yeah.
0: Well, then let's talk about flowers.
9: Okay.
0: All right. Mm-hmm. So let's get pretty elementary here. What do you see as advantages? I mean, let's say somebody's just kind of like, we've never really planted flowers. And I go in, I start looking, I see one. One's a perennial, one's an annual.
9: Mm-hmm.
0: I get that one is one and done and the other one comes back. But are there any different skill levels that it takes to work with one or the other? Is one more maintenance proof, or does one require more maintenance? Kind of give me a little 101 on annuals and perennials.
9: Well, the principles are definitely the same with both. You want to do the proper soil prep, which is, get your soil nice and loose, add some organic matter to it. And you're going to have success with both types of plants if you do that properly. And then if you pick out the right plant for the right place.

0: So, you know, sunny plants for sun open locations, and then, you know, shade tolerant plants for shadier places. Mm-hmm. But the principles are largely the same. You're going to plant the same. You're going to water the same. With annuals, of course, you're going to pull them out at the end of the year and replant next year where the perennials will stick around. In both cases, with annuals and with perennials, there are those that are easy to grow and those that are harder. Mm-hmm. So you know, if you're just starting out, you know, make it easy on yourself and go for the sure things. Okay. You know, and you can find that out by talking to your friendly garden, with independent garden center,
1: sure.
0: The locally owned that, are familiar with our plants, our soils, what works and what doesn't.
1: So really what you're saying, kind of do your homework. So if I'm, mm-hmm. you know, if somebody's sitting there is like, well, I need something, and even maybe even think about the color, right?
0: Yeah. You know, especially with annuals, and I would almost say start with annuals. That's kind of your starter course, really, if into the world of gardening. And mostly because you're going to have flower color or foliage color, and it's going to last throughout the full season. Mm-hmm. And that's a lot more reward. It's a lot harder to accomplish that with just a handful of perennials if you're starting out.
1: Yeah.
0: You can get some, you know, you can do both. You can maybe start with mostly annuals and fill in with, you know, a few things that perennials that have higher impact and are easy to grow, and kind of go from there. Everybody I know in the gardening world says start small and grow from there. Okay. It makes a lot of sense, and you don't overwhelm yourself that way.
1: Yeah, so if you start out and say, okay, I want purple flowers, I want them, I don't know, 12 to 18 inches high. Boy, I'm in a really sunny location. I kind of got crummy soil, but I'm going to make it a little bit better.
0: Mm-hmm.
1: That's what you need to know, right? When you go in and then talk to somebody and they'll say, oh, well, how about this? And, you know, this is an annual that does that. This is a perennial that does that. And
0: yeah,
1: just have a conversation at that point.
0: Absolutely. You know, half the battle is really honestly assessing your site. So, you know, people will look out and it's against the house and there are no trees around, they'll call it full sun. But if you're on the north side of the house, it's not entirely full sun.
1: Right.
0: So you want to assess the quality of your soil, the moisture level of your soil, and the light. Those are the main things that you can just check list first. And then at that point, then when you know what you've got as far as a site, now you can start looking for plants and basing it, you know, okay, now I want a purple flower that's right. all summer long that deals with this condition. And you might find it, you might not.
1: Okay. And then you can adjust from there.
0: Exactly.
1: How about vegetables? If somebody wants a small garden, I'm sure everybody's right away is going, well, tomatoes.
0: Yeah.
1: But there's other vegetables.
0: Oh, yeah. Tomatoes are a good one to start with, though, because they're pretty easy and they're extremely high reward. Mm. You know, you get a lot of produce from them, and the quality of a tomato that you can get from home is, even in the summer, is better than anything in the store.
1: For sure.
0: You know, if it's colder early in the season, the leaf crops are so easy to grow. In the summer, you know, beans, green beans are easy and good producers. You know, squash, you get into a little issue with squash bugs and wilts and things, and same with cucumbers. But peppers are pretty easy as well. So I'd say start with those. Basil is fun to grow in the summer, really nice to have in the garden for cooking.
1: Now, would those be all full sun?
0: Almost every vegetable is going to be a full sun plant. Yeah, there's only a handful, just a few that you can kind of stick in shadier spots.
1: Yeah, and again, amending the soil is key.
0: Yeah, because all the vegetable crops are really heavy feeders. You know, they pull a lot out of the soil. So, if you could throw down some, I like mushroom compost or whatever compost you can get, or some other manure. If you can, you know, get a couple inches of that tilled into your vegetable garden before you start planting, it's going to make a big difference.
1: Very good. Scott, thanks for joining us. I appreciate it.
0: You're welcome. I look forward to, well, next week I'm out of town, so it will be a pre-recorded show, but I look forward to seeing you or talking with you the week after.
1: Very good. Thank you. Have a good time. You be too. Safe. Take care. All right. That's Scott Berline. Let's Garden with Scott Berline. He's on right before this show in many cities. You can check it out and check out his podcast. Again, it's Let's Garden with Scott Berline. We'll take your calls at 800-823-8255. We're talking about your home and your at home with Gary Sullivan.

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15: Thank you, Gary. I have a deck, a Trek deck. And I screwed up. I'm a new homeowner, and I pressure washed it and had someone come in and paint it. And now it doesn't look very good. And I was wondering, and there's trees around, and it's got the black, kind of black from the trees and everything.
2: Mm-hmm.
15: How can I clean that and get it back to where it needs to be?
2: Okay, when you say it doesn't look very good after you paint it, kind of describe it. Is it peeling, or what's going on there?
15: It's kind of it's hard to explain it. I guess it's the black is coming from the trees.
2: So it's maybe just the staining on the surface.
15: Yes.
2: Okay.
15: And I don't know if I need to pressure wash it again, because I thought with Trek, I shouldn't have done anything with it.
2: Well, you know, Trex is, you know, they make different qualities of it. There's capped products, you know, where it has a PVC capping to it. You're not going to hurt it then if you pressure wash it. But if it's just the composite material, which is wood, flour, and plastic, you could literally write your name into the Trek. So, you know, it depends. It depends. So what do you think that black stuff is? Is it mold? Is it mildew? Is it just,
15: I think it's like stuff coming off the trees.
2: Okay. So like seedlings okay.
15: Pardon me?
2: So seedlings maybe fell off the tree and seeds, and then they just got kind of black or brownish and kind of stained the surface.
15: Yes.
2: Okay. Well, again, you know, and I know now, we don't want to really use a pressure washer. We could probably peel off that paint if we tried hard enough. So what I'd recommend is there's a lot of deck cleaners that they're oxygenated bleach. Oxygenated bleach comes in a powder form. It is mixed with water, and it is sprayed onto the deck. Tank sprayer or whatever, and then wait about 10 minutes, Brad, and reapply. And then take, not a scrub brush, but maybe a stiff streak broom, something along those lines, and just agitate it, just kind of scrub it with a stiff, streak broom, kind of like that wood fiber streak broom would be best. Don't use a real soft one or anything like that. You won't agitate it enough. And really, that should remove it, and then take your hose and rinse. I don't know exactly what that stain is. There's some that are from walnut trees, which is very high in tannins, which is a little more difficult to get off. But for the most part, if it's just organic matter that is, decaying and kind of turning blackish and gooey, that oxygenated bleach or a deck cleaner should take that right off.
15: What product do you recommend?
2: Well, there's one you can get online, which I've used numerous times. There's different degrees and grades of deck cleaners and of oxygenated bleach. 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
15: D-E-F-Y. 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Right.
2: So defywoodstain.com.
15: Okay. All right. Well, I appreciate your help.
2: All right. Very good. Thank you. Take care. Bye-bye. You know, we talk about pressure washers a lot, and I'll tell you, nobody loves a pressure washer more than I do. I think they're very fun to use, and you feel good. You see the magic happening right before you. But I have to tell you, you can do a lot of damage if you don't know what you're doing with the deck with a pressure washer. So I'm always kind of cautious about telling people to use that, even on pressure-treated wood. If you get up there with a pressure-treated wood and you get a wand and you got a 15-degree nozzle in there and you're hitting pressure-treated wood, you will literally, I'm not going to say shave some of the wood up, but you create a fuzz on the surface of that pressure-treated wood. And when you go to stain it, that fuzz will stain out darker than the wood itself. Let the cleaners do the job for you. And, you know, I know the oxygenated bleach is really safe. It's safe for you. It's safe for plants. It's easy to use. It does a complete kill if it's a fungus. And, you know, you hear me talk about the wet and forget products. Same kind of thing. But I think when we're looking at decks, and maybe I'm wrong, the decks are, or let's step back a little bit. The wet and forget is for fungus, algae, lichen, that type of thing. Not necessarily dirt, not necessarily a stain. But if it falls in like the fungus categories and things like the black stains on your roof, it'll do a great job. You spray it on, you forget about it. You let it go for 6 weeks with the sun and rain. That's a key component to it. And it'll clean it up. It'll do a great job. But if it could be stains and dirts and grimes and some fungus, I think I would probably take a look at an oxygenated bleach. Do it just as I said. Mix it up. Spray it on. Let it do the work. Respray it after 10 or 15 minutes and then just lightly scrub. You only have to get down on your hands and knees. And then you're ready to go. I mean, and especially if you got paint. Paint over or a solid color stain, or any type of coating. If it's going over a composite decking or a pressure-treated wood, you don't want to use a pressure washer. You definitely do not want to use a pressure washer. So rely on the cleaner to take care of the problem, and you'll be leaps and bounds ahead. Now, when you go to stain that, this is just a good caution because we got different kinds of stains out there. You got water-based stains. You got alkyd acrylics out there, which is a combination. Then you got a straight oil. If it's a straight oil and you've cleaned that deck, make sure you read the directions on there because the timeline for reapplying that stain after you've cleaned it, 48 hours. If you're using a water base, which stands up better to the sun, doesn't penetrate as good as an oil base, so they got their yin and their yang going on, 2 hours. So quicker time period. Maybe you can do the whole project during the course of one day, which is always attractive to everybody. But make sure you get it good and clean. That is the key. And I'm not advocating you don't use the wet and forget. That is one of the easiest home improvement projects you can do, getting rid of stains and funguses and algae on decks, on roofs, on aluminum siding. You just spray it on. That's all you have to do. There is no scrubbing, but you got to have, you know, you can't do it on an inside of a home. You can't do it on an inside of a porch. It needs the sun. It needs rain to keep that active. And if you are going to use that product, don't do it on a windy day. If you had the best day, you could probably say, I should do that. Man, I'd say cloudy and about 75 degrees. Now, you can do it in the heat of the summer, too. I'm not saying not. But it 75 and cloudy is perfect. Minimal evaporation. Get a good coating of that down. Get a little rain, even if it's right after it, a couple days after it. Keeps that active and keeps it working. All right, let me give you the phone number. Grab a line. Everybody must be a little sleepy today. I don't know why. Let me give you the number. It's 800-823-8255. We're talking about your home, the biggest investment of most of our lives. So let's take care of it. We'll take your calls. That's next. You're at home with Gary Sullivan.
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1: 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Happy to take your calls. Danny will take it, and we'll chat and get you back to work. Chuck, welcome.
12: Well, thank you. Thank you for taking my call.
1: Quite well.
12: Yes, I have an outdoor deck made with Ipe wood, which is a heavy, hard wood.
1: Mm-hmm.
12: But in between the each board space, the fungus or something is growing there. And I used, the Wet and Forget, but it didn't seem to touch it. So I'm wondering what I could use.
1: Well, you could try. I guess, you know, if, again, the old sun and rain is really important with the wet and forget, so I don't know. And are we sure it's a fungus? I mean, do you know that, or is it, could it just be dirt?
12: No, I don't know what it is. It's white, and it has long, curly things that grow off the base of it. You know, like a fungus, I guess.
1: Yeah, it sounds like a mushroom.
12: Yeah, it's close to that. Yeah.
1: Yeah, yeah,
12: but it doesn't curl up on top of the epave wood.
1: Mm-hmm.
12: It's just in between where it's dark all the time.
1: Yeah, yeah. What I would try, I was just talking about that oxygenated bleach. I think that's something I would try because you're kind of really in control as far as, you know, you put the oxygenated bleach on it, you let it sit for a while, then you reapply, and then you got to do a little work, unlike the wet and forget, where you got to agitate it either with a scrub brush or, as I recommended to the other fella, a wood-fibered street broom, if you could get it in those crevices. Kind of what you got, you might have to, go to a regular scrub brush and get down there and try and get in between that wood. And scrub it, agitate it, and then get the hose and just rinse it. But yeah, that epay wood is wonderful, wonderful wood. You can't even drive a nail into it.
12: That's right.
1: It's very, very hard, and yeah. It's one of the few woods.
12: You can't drive a nail. You got to use screws.
1: Yep. I know. And it's great because it's one of the few woods that's almost impervious to damage from the sun. It's so hard. It's hard to, you know, it may bleach out a little, but you're really not going to damage that wood. So good stuff. But I'd try that oxygenated bleach. You find it in hardware stores under deck cleaners and things like that. I'd give them a website, defywoodstain.com, where you can get the really high-grade oxygenated bleach. But that's what I'd use, Chuck.
12: Okay, I'll give that a try. Thank you very much.
1: You're quite welcome. Yeah. Thank you. Take care. All right. Yeah, that wood is really, really hard. I think they have since removed it on the Jersey Shore. Some of the walkways out there, that was made with epay. And I think they've now used composite. I haven't seen it, but that's what I've heard. But that stuff is expensive. It is heavy. And it is dense. I think it's a Brazilian hardwood is what it is, I do believe. All right, so some of the things that we're talking about today, a lot of outdoor projects. We've talked a little bit about painting. And if one of the things, I guess, after this winter, I've received a lot of calls regarding concrete. And we always talk a lot about decks. But do check if you're in the colder climates for any kind of spalling, and that's the surface on the concrete where it's actually pot-marked. The top surface of that concrete has popped off, usually about the size of a quarter, little spots that just delaminate from the bulk of the concrete. And I get asked a lot also, you know,

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18: Getting involved in statewide politics, I'm Roger Stern, Fox News. President Trump inserting himself in today's Senate primary in Louisiana, where Republican Senator Bill Cassidy is running for re-election. Here's Fox's Jonathan Seri with details.
19: He was one of just seven Republicans to vote in favor of convicting the president during his 2021 impeachment trial. Senator Cassidy faces Republican primary challenges from Louisiana State Treasurer John Fleming and Congresswoman Julia Letlow. Now, for President Trump, this race is personal. He is attacking the incumbent. He says Senator Bill Cassidy of Louisiana is a disloyal disaster. Bill Cassidy is a sleazebag, a terrible guy who is bad for Louisiana.
18: The Supreme Court has dealt a legal blow to Democrats in Virginia.
6: Last week, the Virginia Attorney General launched a last-ditch effort to the Supreme Court in hopes of reviving the state's plan to redraw its congressional districts to gain additional Democratic seats, asking the justices to block a May 8th ruling by the state Virginia Supreme Court that invalidated an amendment to the Virginia Constitution that allowed the state's legislature to enact a law, a new congressional map, before the midterms. But the AG's emergency appeal found no traction at the nation's highest court, which many legal experts considered a long shot because the Virginia Supreme Court's ruling rested on its interpretation of the state's constitution.
18: For now, Virginia is using the current congressional map. Six passengers from a cruise ship hit by the Hantavirus outbreak have arrived.

0: in Australia for a three-week quarantine. In the U.S., two passengers who were originally sent to Atlanta have been transferred elsewhere. 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
12: When it comes to planning your retirement, there's only one question that really matters. 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
5: Hey, welcome, Bruce.
12: Well, great to be with you. But let's start here. Before we get into the financial side of things, let's talk about why knowing when to retire, and more importantly, if your finances are ready for you to retire, why is this so important?
5: Yeah, that's a great question. While having a solid financial plan is the foundation, retirement is also a huge emotional and social shift. For many people, their job is the core part of their identity and social circle. So when you think about it, Bruce, who do you hang out with? You know, for a lot of us, it's people we work with. And, you know, depending on how big the company is, it can be a big circle. So stepping away from that requires mental and emotional preparation. So that's why a holistic approach is so important to putting a really good plan together. And that's why we talk about the five areas that we talk about. We talk about risk mitigation, optimized income, taxes, Medicare, and estate planning. So that's what we think the five holistic areas are for every financial plan.
12: Well, let's talk about first. What's the first financial sign that somebody should look for to feel, you know, gain some level of confidence when they're wanting to address this thing we call retirement?
5: Yeah, well, one of the most important signs is having a detailed financial plan. This isn't just about how much you've saved. It's about knowing how you'll generate the income for potentially 20 or 30 years. It means a budget for all your expected expenses and a clear picture of your income sources like pension, investments, Social Security, how they're going to weave together. And then having a plan to help identify any gaps and ensure assets are structured to last as long as you do. That's what we think is important. And it's really putting together a comprehensive plan. It isn't just how much you've saved. It's a whole lot more important than that.
12: Bill's been doing this, folks, for three decades, and he's seen it all and probably still more to see. Now, let's talk about another financial, a key financial area that retirees should probably have in some semblance of order before they, walk in and tell the boss, "Hey, I'm leaving. I'm done. I'm retiring."
5: Yeah. So having minimal or no debt can be a huge indicator of readiness. Carrying debt, especially high interest credit card debt, into retirement can be a major drain on your income. Every dollar that goes towards paying off debt is a dollar you can't use for living expenses or enjoying your retirement. So while a low interest mortgage might be manageable, heading into retirement debt-free provides incredible financial flexibility. You know, I was just talking to that with my parents yesterday, and that's one of the things that we talked about when they were getting ready to retire, and that was just having all their ducks in a row and making sure that they had no debt.
12: What about Social Security, Bill? This is one you want to dial in, and I know you've got the ability to run a Social Security analyzer for an individual or a couple when they come in. But I mean, let's face it, Social Security, I mean, there's talk that it's going to be, you know, benefits are going to have to be cut down the road to make it solvent, but Congress has got to do something. I would think at some point in time, they're maybe talking, the wage cap that they have, maybe pull it off and go up either higher or a higher ceiling or pull it off altogether. But how do you help somebody dial in their Social Security?
5: Yeah, so having a detailed Social Security strategy is critical. You can start by claiming benefits as early as 62, but doing so permanently reduces your monthly benefits. A lot of people don't know that they get about 30% less forever, and that's a big number. Now, if mortality is an issue, then maybe we would talk about that. But anybody that has told me that their family lives into their 90s, we're never talking about that at 62. If you can wait until your full retirement age, or even better yet, age 70, your monthly benefits will be significantly larger. So full Social Security age, for those of you that don't know, is age 67. And once you get to age 70, they're not putting any more money in. So you would want to take it as quickly as possible when you get to age 70. And that extra inflation-protected income can be a powerful tool for your long-term financial security.
12: Yeah. Did you ever have anybody show up and say, "Hey, I'm, you know," and they were 72 and they hadn't really been working with anybody, and they're saying, I'm waiting on my Social Security. I'm going to let it keep building. And you're like, well, you've kind of given away money.
5: Yeah, I've not had anybody that far into it. I have had people that were, you know, somewhere around four to five months into it. Okay. And what you're able to go do is you're able to go back and you're able to get some of those dollars. Now, if it's more than 6 months, you lost it.
12: Yeah.
5: But what we were able to do is educate and then inform and then, or however, you know, inform, educate, and then
12: execute.
5: Help them execute. Yeah. So that's what we were able to do for that one. So we did not have anybody that fell into that thing that you were just talking about. Yeah, so thank goodness.
12: No doubt. Folks, if you're not sure whether you're ready to retire, one of the best things you can do is get a second opinion or a first opinion, because probably you don't have one. 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If you're just joining us, we're talking about ways to see if you're truly ready to retire. Now, let's talk about retirement expenses for a bit, Bill. What's a major expense that people often underestimate when they're thinking about retirement?
5: I think one of the biggest things is they underestimate their health care. Health care is one of the biggest ones. Even with Medicare, which you're eligible for at age 65, health care isn't free. There are still premiums, copays, and other out-of-pocket costs. So if you're retired before age 65, then you'll need to have a plan to bridge that insurance gap. The great news is me and my team have a plan for you. If you need that gap, we can help you. It's also crucial to plan for potential long-term care needs, which Medicare generally does not cover. So you got to understand that Medicare, sometimes people think Medicare is going to cover everything, but they're not. They're not going to help you in a facility. They're not going to help you in home. Yes, Medicare can do some things, but they don't take care of it all. And that long-term care needs, we're seeing, you know, 70% of people are going to need it. A lot of people think they're not going to need it personally, but if they look to the right or the left, their neighbor may need it or the other neighbor, but not them.
12: Oh, of course.
5: But the reality is that 70% of all us are going to need it at some point.
12: Anything else that we should be considering before we take that retirement leap?
5: Yeah, you should have a clear idea of how you're going to spend your time. After working for 40 years, having a having completely open schedule can be a shock. People don't know what to do. It's important to have a plan, whether it's traveling, volunteering, learning a new skill, or spending more time with family. So having a purpose in retirement is crucial. A lot of my senior women love their grandchildren and they love helping out while their kids are working. You know, the husband and wife are out working and the grandkids love spending the time, especially in those early years, watching the grandkids. So that gives a lot of people purpose, but other people are, you know, into traveling, volunteering, and pickleball. You know, we have a huge pickleball thing going on. And most of the people that I'm talking to, can't say everybody, but a lot are talking about pickleball.
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12: 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Rodney Road in New York, Main Street in Shrewsbury, Market Street in Camp Hill. All right, Bill, we have parts A, part B, part D, C. We've got, all of a sudden now they have G and F policies and all kinds of, Medigap. And people feel like, what in the world? And they just throw their hands up and say, forget about it. I'm not going to worry about it. So let's start with one of the most fundamental questions when people are talking Medicare and approaching Medicare eligibility. And it's an important one that they need to understand to avoid making a costly mistake. What is that?
15: Well, it's the initial enrollment period. It's typically a 7-month window around your 65th birthday.
12: Yeah.
15: The great news, Bruce, is all that alphabet soup stuff that you're talking about is we have specialists that just focus on Medicare.
12: Beautiful.
15: And we, whether you want a Medigap, any of the alphabet, we can help you with that. So we have a team that enrolls people, helps them enroll, gets them signed up, make sure that they know all the different plans, what the benefits are, what some of the pitfalls could be. And then, as I said, that enrollment period is really important. So you want to make sure you enroll because missing deadlines equals permanent lifetime penalties. So yeah, if you screw up.
12: Isn't that crazy?
15: That's why you need to be working with somebody. You can't take it from your friend Sally over at the diner that's talking about it like she knows everything. You've got to make sure that you got the facts straight. And that's why you need to work with a professional. The great news is we have a team of them here that can do that. You won't have to pay a penalty if you qualify for a special enrollment period. So, for instance, if you have health insurance and you're covered by your wife or husband,
12: mm-hmm.
15: and you're using that particular plan, you do not need to enroll for Medicare. But as soon as it gets close to when you're going to come off of that, you need to enroll. So those are some of the scenarios that people sometimes don't know.
12: But that's why you have a team dedicated to it.
15: Yeah, and then Part B penalties, 10% premium increase for each 12-month delay.
16: Yeah, so every year you delay.
15: You really need to know what you're talking about with this. So that's why we have our team, and Chyla or Jake could help you with that, and they're going to walk you through all the different scenarios.
16: And of course, open enrollment period every year, you get bombarded with commercials and all kinds of mail and stuff. October 15th to December 7th every year, but it's not the only time that Bill and his team focus on Medicare. As he said, they have a team dedicated to doing that. Now, you mentioned lifetime penalties, which to me is just, that's freaking nuts. Nothing should follow you the rest. I'm understanding if they want to say it's a year or 15 months or something like that, but lifetime, that's crazy. So I've heard people say they'll just sign up for parts and, you know, what they need to. Now, for instance, someone might think, I don't take prescription drugs, so why do I need Part D? Explain why this type of thinking, Bill, could be potentially a serious financial mistake.
15: Part D penalty is 1% monthly premium increase for each month without coverage. So if you decided for 24 months that you weren't going to do that, you know, it's 1% monthly penalty for not having it. And that compounds over time. Waiting years can mean massive penalties. Example, 5-year delay, 60% higher premiums forever.
16: Many
15: so if not need it now, still get a low-cost Part D plan for insurance against penalties. So health changes unpredictably, and, you know, protection before you need it is sometimes what you need.
16: Yeah.
15: I'd rather have too much than not enough. And, you know, that's one of the things that we talk about. But that's what our team would walk you through, and they would make sure that you understand those penalties so you don't have these things. Now, we also do seminars for anybody that's interested in talking about Medicare. So Chyla and Jay can come talk to a group, or they do them here in our office as well. So, you know, if you have some interest, please just call us and we'll be happy to get you in on one of those meetings.
16: Well, that's really cool. So if you're an HR director or a business owner and you've got some folks nearing Medicare eligibility, hey, have Chyla and Jake out to do that with your team. 717-535-8500. What a great service, Bill, to be able to provide to folks. 717-535-8500. Now, let's talk about another potential surprise that I've heard about, and that's the relationship between income and Medicare premiums. Now, many retirees are shocked when they discover their Medicare costs are much higher than they expected, and that's because of the IRMA, and people hear that, and they don't really know what it means, but what's happening here?
15: Yeah, so IRMA is the income-related monthly adjustment amount, and IRMA is really more for highly compensated individuals. Mm-hmm. We don't always say it's just highly compensated, but sometimes what we see is people take large withdrawals from their 401ks. That could put you in IRMA. So it's based on a modified adjusted gross income for 2-year periods of time.
16: Oh, yeah, it's that 2-year look back.
15: And,
16: isn't it? Yeah.
15: And so, like, really, like, if you're going to start Medicare at 65, it's what did you make in your job in when you were 63,
16: right?
15: And if you made more than a certain dollar amount, and that number is $212,000 for 2025, it's if you made more than $212,000 or you took more than $212,000 of income out, you are then going to be paying a higher premium. And it affects both Parts B and D premiums.
16: Oh, yeah.
15: So, and it's for husband and wife. Caution, timing considerations on Roth conversions. So part of what we talk about sometimes when we get with these IRMA or we get with people that have really large IRAs, really large IRAs are $2, $3, $5, $10 million we see. And they want to convert some of that to tax-free because their financial advisor or the person in their 401k never told them about this type of strategy. Sometimes we talk about short-term paying for long-term gains. And sometimes, you know, we actually tell people that going into IRMA isn't a bad thing, but it's a thing that you need to know about. And if we're going to try to convert, you know, hypothetically $5 million in a reasonable amount of time, you might go into that higher tax bracket. So, but yeah, it's a whole thing, and we like making sure people understand it. But, you know, for a couple, it's $212,000. For a single, it's $106,000. And once you get into that bracket, let's just go for a single, Bruce. Anything above $106,000 to $133,000 is an extra $259. Anything from $133,000 to $167,000 is $370 more. And then $167,000 to $200,000 is $480
16: And that's more per dollars. Month, right? Yeah.
15: And that's for a single. Now, for a married couple, it's $212,000 to $266,000. That increases it by $259 each. $266,000 to $334,000 is $370 each, and $334,000 to $400,000 is $480 each. So let's just do the math on that. $480 times 2 times 12 equals $11,520 extra you would pay because you were a highly compensated individual.
16: Wow.
15: Now, 80% of our clients don't fall into those categories, or maybe 85%. But for that 15% that does, we need to make sure they understand that. And for most people, if they're doing it themselves, they're going to get in their own way, and they will be paying more for their Medicare. That's for sure.
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18: Finally, much warmer this weekend. Mix of clouds and sunshine today. The high around 80. Tonight, mostly cloudy skies with a few showers. The overnight low in the mid-60s. Heating up tomorrow, hazy sunshine up to 85. By Monday, hot and hazy. The high up to 90. I'm CBS 21 meteorologist Tom Russell.
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16: 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Rodney Road in York, Main Street in Shrewsbury, and Market Street in Camp Hill. We're discussing today a lot of what people are going through when it comes to turning 65 and going to Medicare. And Bill, as he explained in our segment just moments ago, he's got a team, Shyla and Jake, who are dedicated to helping you get through Medicare. So, again, that's just one of the things that Bill and his team work with you on. But just know, there aren't many people doing that. that, you know, are helping you with financial planning. Now, if you have folks in your life that are turning 65 and they're kind of throwing up their arms going, I don't need to worry about it. Yeah, they need to worry about it. So make sure that they reach out to Bill and the team, 717-535-8500. So I have a friend who loves her job, has fantastic health insurance through her current employer, and doesn't really want to retire. Here's the question, Bill. Does she have to go ahead and sign up for Medicare at 65?
15: Typically, you would want to at least get Part A.
16: Right.
15: So you don't need to do much more than that. But there may be options if you plan to keep working or have employer's health coverage through a spouse. Generally, you can delay Medicare if employer has 20-plus employees. Must get verification from employer coverage is credible. And then even if you plan to keep working, you still have a number of Medicare decisions to make when you turn 65. So that's what I was talking about with that whole, you get, at least got to get your card for
16: right.
15: Plan A. Mm-hmm. And then it might be a good idea to start learning about your choices ahead of time turning 65. So part of what we do is we run some classes and we have people that are, you know, 6 months out, just kind of give them some things to think about. And then we help them get their, at least their A. And then we walk them through some things that they don't want to miss. So we want to make sure that they know when they have to file, when they have to get these coverages. And just like I said, if you don't, there could be some penalties from our previous discussion earlier.
16: Yeah.
15: So we want to make sure that you're getting it right and that you know what the facts are. And then, you know, we're going to help you in every way we can to get you the right coverage. Now, if you're going to stay on your employer's plan, that's not a problem. But we want to make sure that you know what you should be doing right now to get your ducks in a row.
16: Yeah, and as you said, kind of the 3 months before your birthday, before you turn 65, your birthday month, and then the 3 months after, that's your period. But signing up for Part A, as Bill said, does not cost you a dime. That's part of what you've been paying into. It's when you get into the other things, Part D and Part B, that there are expenses, but obviously you want to be in control of those. Another scenario here is, Bill, we hear all the time, what if someone wants to retire at 65, go on Medicare, but their spouse is, let's say, 3 years younger, 62, and they have been covered under the older spouse's employer plan. The younger spouse isn't old enough yet for Medicare. So what happens in a situation like this?
15: Well, when that happens, typically what we're going to do is we're going to have Jake and Jayla talk to them about Penny. Penny is the Obamacare in Pennsylvania. And what we can do is we can actually get them some coverage. We can show them high deductibles, low deductibles, and then help them get covered that way.
16: Sure.
15: So no spouse coverage in Medicare, individual only. So younger spouse typically loses coverage when employee retires. So the options could be COBRA, but that could be expensive.
16: Really
15: and
16: expensive.
15: It's temporary. And that's typically only for 18 to 36 months. Once again, the marketplace is what I was talking about, and that's penalty, or not penalty, but it's marketplace.
16: Penny,
15: is,
16: yeah.
15: The penny is what I meant to say.
16: Yeah.
15: And the ACA plans until 65, you can do some private insurance if you're healthy enough to qualify, or you may influence retirement timing decisions. So what we want to do is just make sure that you know what the options are, but typically most people are going to do the penny.
16: Yeah.
15: And we're going to make sure they know they got that coverage.
16: Yeah, but again, they're going to get guidance, and why Bill calls this show Safe Money Guidance. Reach out to Bill and the team, 717-535-8500. I know, folks, Bill, that there are a lot of older folks who worry about the possibility of needing long-term care when it comes to later in life and, you know, where it might involve a nursing home. Now, we've heard it's very expensive to do that. We've talked about some of the stats on the show. Maybe, you know, $10,000 a month, $120,000 a year on a baseline for something like that. How much of nursing home expenses are covered for Medicare, actual, you know, the actual payment part?
15: Yeah, so Medicare doesn't pay for long-term care, only covers short-term skilled nursing up to 100 days. You must have 3-day hospital stay first to qualify, and then Medicaid covers but must spend down assets first. So you really got to spend your assets down to get, that's when Medicaid is, you're now poor enough for the state to take care of you.
16: Yeah.
15: Now we have elder law attorneys that help people qualify for Medicaid as quickly as possible. And there are some options that you can do where you can give some assets away. I don't want to get into all that, but we have elder law attorneys that can help you qualify for Medicaid in a very short period of time. You also got to explore long-term care insurance or some type of hybrid long-term care policies if long-term care is a concern. I know we help hundreds of people a year with long-term care. And all that simply means is that, that you know, if you can't do 2 of the 6 activities of daily living, that your long-term care policy is going to pay. Now, that can be either in a home or in a facility, and you got to make sure that you're coverage provides for that, because most everybody that we talk to wants to be cared for at home. So you got to make sure that that's part of the plan. Some you have to be in a facility. So if you want to be taken care of at home by a loved one that you choose, then you've got to make sure your long-term care plan is going to cover that.
16: Again, phone number 717-535-8500. Talking Medicare here on this portion of Safe Money Guidance with Bill Ilgenfritz. And as Bill said, he's got a dedicated team that helps you, guides you through the Medicare process as part of the overall retirement income plan. Because as Bill has told you for years and years now, the route, the risk mitigation that you have to have in your portfolio, optimizing your income, understanding Medicare and long-term care, just one of those components, tax strategy that you have to have in your plan, and then that effective legacy component. It's all part of the route that Bill works with you on with IFG, 717-535-8500, and he has 2 team members dedicated to it, Shayla and Jake, and they come out to your business, and if you've got folks approaching 65 and they want to get answers, or you can certainly come in to IFG for all of it, just reach out, 717-535-8500. And I want to make sure that the listeners today, Bill, understand truly that planning for health care and retirement is not just about picking the right plan. It's certainly about the integration of Medicare and long-term care expenses into that overall strategy. So given all the complexity today, what should someone look for when seeking advice and help with decisions around Medicare?
15: Well, I think one, you should get together with my team and bring your list of questions. We don't think that any question is dumb. We don't think that there's a bad question. We think the only bad time is when you don't ask the question and you don't know the answer. So what we want to do is just make sure that you have lots of information. And then if you'd like some help with that, we could obviously help you. We're licensed with most all Medicare, Medicaid, Medicare and
16: All the carriers,
15: Medigaps and all the different types of plans. And we're here to help. So we want to make sure that we can answer all your questions.
16: Yeah, and right here on the website, ifgfinancial.com, there are Medicare resources, and it says contact for review and exploring those kind of things. There's a question or a resource that Bill and the team have provided that says finding senior living and home care can be difficult. Here's a good resource, and you just click on it, and you can get the resource. That's all available on the team website at ifgfinancial.com. But if somebody is driving along, around York, Shrewsbury, Camp Hill, the greater West Shore area, wherever they might be today, Bill, and they know that 65th birthday is coming up soon and their annual enrollment period is something that they, want to jump on, what immediate steps would you say you just want to plant that seed in people's mind so they don't fall behind and then fall into what could be, I mean, maybe some people had never heard of that lifetime penalty following you, and I hope they caught that earlier. But, man, I don't know anybody wants a penalty following them the rest of their life.
15: Well, I know one of the things that we do, Bruce, is we send out letters to our clients before, you know, about 3 months before they turn 65, just making sure they know that they do have to do something.
16: Yeah.
15: And that is at least get your A. And then depending on their situation, we want to just walk them through what the process would be. We don't charge a fee to do that. We are simply going to help you, give you good information, and then, you know, we're going to help you get enrolled.
16: Yeah, and that's again, that's why you have an entire team dedicated. I mean, again, as you said, you have an elder law attorney that can help them with legacy decisions. You know, obviously on the finance side and here on the Medicare side, making sure it's a holistic plan. But that's why you've built your team the way you have.
15: Yeah, I mean, I think that it's really important to serve in those five areas. We call it our serve model, because we do believe that we're serving our clients. And, you know, when they have questions, we need to be able to give them answers. And we want to be able to talk to them about their risk, their income, their Medicare, their long-term care, their taxes, and their estate planning. So that is what we focus on. And, you know, we want to be a resource to everybody out there. So if you need some help, we'd love to help you.
16: Yeah. And Brandon Davis, our show producer, is going to tell you how to get a hold of the IFG Financial Team. 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
16: Well, recent data shows that confidence in retirement planning has plummeted. 39% of Americans report that they don't feel confident about their retirement. 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But first, we want to tell you to take steps towards finding your confidence as it pertains to retirement. Reach out to Bill and the IFG Financial Team. All you have to do is call. It's like the James Taylor song, winter, spring, summer, or fall. All you have to do is call. And the phone number is 717-535-8500. I love me some James Taylor now.
1: I love him too.
16: I won't sing it this morning because people might be losing their post-toasties.
1: I heard you sing before. You got a voice.
16: No, it's no good. 717-535-8500. Bill, let's talk about what's driving this uncertainty that I was talking about in that study. What is it? 39% of American workers report they're not I mean, it's over a third.
5: Yeah, I mean, I think a ton of things. So, you know, rising daily living cost, inflation. Yeah, you can't depend on the same economic condition your parents did. So, you know, a lot of people thought they were going to have good times just like their parents. It's all about having a real strategy. And I think the problem is when you're in the dark, you don't know. Unless you know, you know. So I think that one of the things that putting together a plan and knowing how you're going to get from point A to point B and then to point C and point D is really important. I think, unfortunately, a lot of people have not taken those steps to really understand how they're going to get there and how they're going to make it. All they're seeing is headline news that says everything is, you know, crumbling, or diesel prices or gas prices are all-time high, $5, $6, you know? I mean, if you're out in California right now, do you realize that gas prices are getting closer to $8 a gallon, Bruce?
16: Yikes.
5: Cray. So,
16: you know, Medicare is also, Bill, another area where the numbers in this survey show just a flat lack of confidence. And again, we start paying in to Social Security. You and I both worked at restaurants growing up. And that's when we started paying into this thing we call Medicare. And then Medicare premiums come out of your Social Security. But let's talk about Medicare. What's your reaction, you know, people just lacking confidence in Medicare?
5: Yeah, healthcare is often the largest hidden expense. They don't know what they're getting into. When strategies, unexpected, reduced coverage, retirees might be forced to pay out of pocket. So that's a big concern. An unexpected medical emergency can derail your retirement. And then build in healthcare inflation into your financial strategies is one of the things. Now, you know, just getting to my dad, and I know I don't want to get derailed off of this, but for a lot of people, they may not have known. My dad had a major medical condition when we went hunting.
16: Yeah.
5: He wrecked our side-by-side and got banged up pretty good, got lifelined to a hospital. And, you know, those medical costs are just outrageous. He told me it was $6,000 just to drive him from the Du Bois to the hospital in York. And then he got lifelined to the medical facility and they saved his life. But, he's shocked with all the different medical expenses and, you know, unexpected. He didn't expect to wreck that buggy and he did. And unfortunately, it's a lot of money. So we're making plans right now to see how we go about helping them do that. But yeah, it's a big shock.
16: Oh, yeah. But again, that's why you put together plans. That's why you help people navigate these things. And obviously, you can point to situations where maybe somebody didn't have a plan and you helped them. But, you know, let's talk about Social Security. If Congress doesn't act, there's going to be an automatic benefit cut of up to 24% by 2032. That's the latest report that's out there. Now, I think some point in time, we're going to hold Congress's feet to the fire and tell them to get off the pot and get something done. But how can people plan for a future with, a bit of a threat hanging over Social Security?
5: Yeah, so Social Security is important, but you need other income. So we stress test your income strategies. We always talk about growth plus protection, and that protection can be an income that can kick on that you can never outlive. And then typically what we're going to do is we're going to structure other income to kick on at later points in time to help outpace inflation. So we really put together some comprehensive plans that can show people how not to outlive their money and to make sure that they have an income that they can actually get by on. And it creates a lot of security. I mean, Social Security is a big number. And for a lot of our married couple, Bruce, that number is somewhere between $1.3 and $3 million of lifetime benefit. We think that's a pretty big number. And if that's going to get cut by 24% in 2032, you have to have a plan and an income strategy to know how you're going to make it through. And that's what me and my team have given hundreds of people in Central Pennsylvania, the know-how to create that income and know when it's going to turn on and how much they're going to get for life.
16: 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Rodney Road in York, Main Street in Shrewsbury, Market Street in Camp Hill, and now on William Penn Way in Lancaster. The phone number to reach out to Bill and the team, 717-535-8500. 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Again, folks, if you're just joining us, we appreciate you tuning in to Safe Money Guidance with Bill Ilgen Fritz. We're talking about declining confidence that Americans have in their retirement. Data right now shows that roughly a third of retirees, so 33%, expect to work at least some during retirement. And I'm sure you've had people come to this. Well, they're just like, yeah, I retired, but after a couple of years, I'm going to go back to work 20, 30 hours a week. Is this the only solution?
5: I don't think it's the only solution. So working in retirement should be a personal choice, and you do it because you want to, not because you have to. It's all about income. Without a job, it has to come from somewhere else. And maximizing savings and optimizing your tax strategies, the goal of our review process is to make employment optional. So, I mean, we get some people that say, you know, Bill, they've offered me a part-time position that I really can't refuse. The dollar amount that they're paying me is more than I made previously. Now, they may or may not have benefits, but it's really a pretty lucrative deal. Now, not for everybody, but a bunch of our clients have gotten that kind of proposition, and then they decide that they're going to work another 1, 2, 3, or 4 years. But we really want to make sure that you have a plan so working isn't a necessity. And without a proper plan, me and my team put together hundreds of plans a year showing people how they're going to get to the finish line. Now, our finish line typically, Bruce, is somewhere around age 90 to 95. If they tell me that their parents both lived into their late 90s, maybe we go out to age 100. But when you think about retiring at 60 and maybe needing income till 100, 40 years, you know, so you work 30 plus years to fund 40 plus years. And we want to make sure that you have a plan and that it doesn't keep you up at night.
16: Now, for those listening today, what can they do to give themselves, I guess, some marching orders, a to-do list, if you will, to help make sure that they can retire when they want to and do it with confidence?
5: Yeah, I think the first thing would be maximizing contributions to tax-advantaged accounts. Two, shift your strategies from hoping for growth to actively help protect your principal. So I think that a lot of people just don't understand the real need to protect your principal. That's one of the things, you know, it's not always about how much you bake, but how much you keep. So I think that that's really important for a lot of my senior clients. You also got to maintain your physical health. So exercise, get out there and do, you know, walk a mile, do something, but get off the sofa because you could get rusty. And then protecting your body helps protect your wallet. So if you keep your health, a healthy body, keeps more of your money in your pocket, and then partner with financial professionals. Well, even if it's not us, go see somebody. Now, once again, you want to be mindful of who you're going to see, because not all financial advisors are the same. We work with seniors. We work with people 50 and older, and that's what we focus on. There are companies out there that are, you know, a one-size-fits-all, and I don't think that that's always in our seniors' best interest, but it's better than working with nobody. So once again, if you want to work with a senior advisor, we would love to have you. And we would work in those five areas. We'd work in optimized income, Medicare, taxes, effective legacy. And also we talk about risk, and we talk about, you know, how much risk do you want to take as you're heading to retirement?
16: Folks, at the end of the day, a lack of confidence means a lack of strategy. And planning for retirement is exactly what Bill and the IFG financial team do. You deserve to help feel confident about your retirement. You've earned it. Don't let the fear of Medicare changes, Social Security cuts, or anything else that could come your way rob you of the retirement you've wanted for so long. Get a hold of Bill and the IFG financial team. They'll show you ways to help start protecting your wealth, to help find ways to

0: primaries. That's in the Senate race. Adding to the complexity, U.S. House candidate names are still listed on today's ballot, but votes for them will not be counted. That's because Governor Jeff Landry has postponed U.S. House elections in this state until November to allow lawmakers time to redraw the state's congressional districts. This following a Supreme Court ruling striking down racial gerrymandering in a majority black district here in Louisiana.
1: Fox's Jonathan Seri, Cassidy voted to convict President Trump in his second impeachment. The president has called him a disloyal disaster. The Supreme Court is denying Virginia's bid to restore a congressional map that favors Democrats.
2: Last week, the Virginia Attorney General launched a last-ditch effort to the Supreme Court in hopes of reviving the state's plan to redraw its congressional districts to gain additional Democratic seats. Asking the justices to block a May 8th ruling by the state Virginia Supreme Court that invalidated an amendment to the Virginia Constitution that allowed the state's legislature to enact a law, a new congressional map, before the midterms. But the AG's emergency appeal found no traction at the nation's highest court, which many legal experts considered a long shot because the Virginia Supreme Court's ruling rested on its interpretation of the state's constitution.
1: Fox's Chanley Painter. Thousands rallying in Alabama. They're calling out rollbacks to the Voting Rights Act. 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
1: A top ISIS leader has been killed during a joint operation between the U.S. and Nigeria. Fox's Alex Hogan has more from the White House.
7: At the end of last year, President Trump directed U.S. forces carry out strikes against the Islamic State group in Nigeria after claiming that Christians were being targeted and killed. The Nigerian government has repeatedly rejected claims of targeted Christian persecution, although the president of Nigeria thanked President Trump, writing, quote, Nigeria appreciates the partnership with the United States in advancing our shared security objectives. They're saying that he looks forward to even more strikes against terrorists across the country. The U.S. military says this is a joint operation between U.S. forces and armed forces in Nigeria carrying out this strike targeting multiple ISIS leaders in northeastern Nigeria early this morning local time.
1: According to officials, all U.S. soldiers returned safely. On social media, President Trump said the strike helped remove the most active terrorist in the world from the battlefield. Workers for New York's Long Island Railroad are on strike, bringing the busiest commuter rail system in North America to a halt.
8: If it were to become resolved, we would need time. It's contingent upon what time it would be settled. So it would be difficult for me at this point to say if it was settled at this time, we'd have service back at that time. But rest assured, we would look to get service back as soon as possible.
1: That's Railroad President Robert Free. The titans of social media will return to Capitol Hill next month. The leaders of Meta, Alphabet, TikTok, and Snap will go before the Senate Judiciary Committee on June 23rd. They'll be asked about steps they've taken to protect young users from sexual predators and dangerous content. The hearing comes as several state and federal court cases head to trial aimed at holding social media companies responsible for what happens on their platforms. The companies have

0: refuted allegations that they harm children's mental health through deliberate design choices. I'm Pam Puso, and this is Fox News.
1: Hi, it's Chuck Douglas. You know what gets a lot of people stuck with weight loss? 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
5: Well, as far as my background goes, Allie, I was born and raised in the Harrisburg area, and I went to school and college locally. 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My focus is to help families reach their retirement financial goals. And I think education is important in the retirement process. And I believe in taking the extra time to help people understand the process and solutions presented and help you navigate through your biggest retirement hurdles. And I have a passion for guiding people through the retirement planning process. I develop solutions to help my clients gain confidence, knowing that their financial future is sustainable.
4: 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What's it like to come in for that first visit with you, John?
5: Well, when we sit down together, I want to take the time to get to know you and your particular situation and what you're looking to achieve, and for you to get to know me as well. Our first visit will be simply to get to know each other, and no solutions or products will be presented. So after I have an understanding of your needs and goals, we will then have a second visit where I will present solutions customized to you. So if we end up doing business, I will provide professional service throughout the years, and there's never a fee for any visits, and my pay never comes out of client money. So from Hanover to Carlisle, from York to Lebanon, Gettysburg to Lancaster, and Harrisburg to Shippensburg. I have clients all across the mid-state. I look forward to meeting with you. I can be reached at 717-327-4050.
4: 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Like he mentioned, the number is 717-327-4050. So the latest estimate on maintaining health care during retirement, it's on the rise again. This is no surprise. We've heard it before. And now the new numbers find that the typical U.S. couple will need as much as $413,000 to cover medical expenses in retirement. That's way up. That's 8% more than just a year ago, John. I'm curious if this number, first of all, is shocking to you. And then how do you build health care into a financial plan?
5: Yes. You know, this is a topic of serious concern. When I do speaking engagements, I ask a room full of people who needs long-term care. And most agree that a large percentage of people will eventually need some type of care as they get older. And the problem is nobody thinks that they will be the ones who will need it. And I've read that 9 out of 10 Medicare beneficiaries suffer with one or more chronic illnesses. So the biggest challenge that retirees face in planning for healthcare expenses in retirement is the uncertainty. This uncertainty comes from not knowing about their ultimate life expectancy, their healthcare needs, or how much health and long-term care expenses they will incur. And from a financial standpoint, the best way to cope with this is to include long-term care in your retirement planning. No retirement plan is complete without a plan for long-term care. And for many seniors, this is the only thing for which they have not planned that could completely eliminate their life savings within a very short period of time. Let's put this in perspective. If your house burned to the ground, it would be an emotional loss, but homeowners insurance would cover you. Likewise, if you totaled your car, you may have some physical injuries, but the insurance company would protect you. Mm-hmm. What would happen if you needed full-time, around-the-clock care to help you live your life? What would that cost? How long would your savings last? What would happen to your spouse and family? Allie, do you know what the odds are of your house burning to the ground?
4: You know, I think it's got to be pretty low, maybe 1, 2%.
5: Pretty close, only about 3%, but nearly every homeowner has homeowner's insurance. The odds of totaling your car are about 18%, yet every automobile owner carries auto insurance. The odds you'll need some type of long-term care are about 72%. However, less than 30% of Americans over age 45 have purchased long-term care insurance to protect themselves from this need. The national average for long-term care costs for a semi-private room in a skilled nursing facility is about $78,000 a year. Any of these costs may involve taking a considerable hit to most retirees' portfolios, especially for a healthy spouse who is relying on income and growth from the couple's portfolio to cover living expenses. Protecting you and your spouse from this potential threat to retirement assets is crucial. People need to look ahead and shift the financial burden from their family to an insurance company in the form of long-term care insurance or life insurance with long-term care riders, or even an annuity that has long-term care liquidity options. Then you need to assess what needs to be accomplished through the use of tools and strategies that are available to you, and then you can eliminate potential problems in the future. 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We use multiple carriers that are A-rated with very competitive offerings. 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As I speak, I'm currently working with two families as how to address this shortcoming. Give us a call and find out how I can help you. 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
4: And this is such an important conversation that you need to be having. I know we think retirement, okay, I'm going to travel the world, I'm going to spend time with my grandbabies, but this is a crucial part that you also need to be thinking about. Those stats that John was just talking about, they are scary. 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Again, it's 717-327-4050. So Shaquille O'Neal, we all know him. We love him. And he has made more money after playing basketball than while he was actually on a team. So he's owned gyms and car washes, as well as burger and pizza places. He even had a donut bakery for a while. And understandably, there are a lot of people who ask Shaq to be part of their next business venture.
6: I get hundreds a week, and you have to go with the gut feeling. Then I have to give it to my panel. The greatest of leaders are the ones that are smart enough to hire people that are smarter. So I'm not the smartest guy in my camp. I like it. Give it to A, give it to B, give it to C. And if it passes all the channels, then we'll go.
4: I mean, Shaq has a PhD in education, and he still surrounds himself with trusted people to help him make his financial decisions. John, can you talk about how you can be that person for your clients at Lawrence Retirement Group?
5: You know, it amazes me what Shaq has done after his basketball career. He's become quite the businessman, mm-hmm. and I see him on TV quite a bit. I think anyone planning for retirement or in retirement should surround themselves with trusted advisors. People need the guidance and expertise I can provide to get past the challenges and obstacles retirement has to offer. Having a retirement plan is important. Many people believe that they already have a plan because they will collect Social Security and they are contributing to their 401k, or they're shifting a few dollars into a personal IRA account. While this may be a good start, it's not an actual plan. You'll need to supplement your income from other sources. And because pension plans are quickly disappearing, most of us won't know exactly how much income we'll have from our employer-sponsored retirement plan until it's actually time to retire. And even then, depending on how the market is performing, we still might not have an exact income figure. It's safe to say, even with combined income from Social Security and your employer's retirement plan, there could be a considerable gap between the amount of income you'll need and the amount of income you'll actually have. Having a solid retirement plan can help you fill this gap. A plan will help you ensure that your retirement income will keep pace with the rising costs of goods and services. It's a fact that inflation can destroy your purchasing power over time. For example, if you're receiving $3,000 a month from your portfolio, the purchasing power at 4% inflation will be cut by more than half in 20 years and by more than two-thirds in 30 years. Even if inflation only averages 3% over the next 15 years, you'll need about $4,700 a month in order to match the purchasing power of $3,000 in today's dollars. However, there have been some periods, such as in the late 70s, when inflation soared into the double digits. This can make inflation extremely problematic for retirees who are on fixed incomes. And there are other reasons to plan ahead as well, such as unexpected long-term care expenses that can come up in the future. And statistics say we have roughly a 70% chance of needing long-term care. In order to deal with risks such as inflation, potential long-term care needs, and unexpected market events, you must have a plan and put that plan into motion. Let me tell you what I like most about having a retirement plan. Having a retirement plan gives retirees the confidence they need to truly enjoy their retirement. Over the years, I've seen many retirees deny themselves the retirement they're entitled to because they want to make sure they have money just in case something happens. I often ask people if they've done all the things they said they were going to do in retirement. They said they were going to join the country club, buy a new boat, go on a cruise and see the world, but often they never do. Let's sit down and talk and get things set up. Leave all your concerns behind and enjoy your retirement. Call 717-327-4050.
4: 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Many of us dream of what we're going to do when we retire. I mean, that's kind of why we're here today, getting this advice from you so we can finally get to that part of our life. But there's this article on Kiplinger that talked about the potential obstacles that can threaten our financial security along the way. John, can you maybe give us a few of what these obstacles could be and how you can help clients combat them?
5: One threat to financial security I can see right off the bat is inflation. And a common mistake when saving for retirement is to plan for how much things cost today rather than what they'll cost in the future. You don't know what the inflation rate will be when you retire. And one way to combat inflation is to save with a higher cost of living in mind. Assume that your everyday expenses will be higher in retirement than what you're currently facing. Market volatility. This is another financial threat to consider. If you end up in a situation where you need money, you might have no choice but to sell when the market's down, which is the opposite of what you want to do. And one way to deal with this is to diversify your portfolio and exercise caution around withdrawals are the two general pieces of advice to keep in mind. Taxes are another concern to our financial security. Those of you who are saving for retirement might defer all their taxes now, only to find they'll pay more taxes when they start pulling money from their funds, from their retirement accounts. A solution to that is to think realistically about what tax bracket you'll be in when you retire. You might realize you're right at the edge of a tax bracket, and therefore by withdrawing just a little bit less from your taxable accounts, you can remain in a lower tax bracket and reduce your tax bill. And finally, we have longevity risk. Outliving your retirement funds is a much stronger possibility in today's day and age because life expectancy has increased over the past 80 years and is projected to continue growing. To combat longevity risk, you may want to delay taking your Social Security benefits until maybe age 66 or 67 and avoid a permanent reduction of benefits by up to 30%. Allie, do you think people considering retirement want to hear the best ways to put together a retirement income strategy?
4: Oh, absolutely.
5: The process of building a retirement income strategy involves determining how to best combine retirement income tools to strike the balance between meeting retirement goals and effectively protecting those goals from retirement risks. Building the best strategy is a process, and there's no single right answer. No one approach or retirement income product works best for everyone. Different advisors will approach the problem in different ways, as some will have the tendency for solutions connected to managing withdrawals from an investment portfolio, while others will seek to build income guarantees. The objective is to work out the details as to how each income tool contributes to the plan. Determining the advantages and disadvantages of different strategies is important. Then figure out how to best combine the income tools into an overall plan that can best meet goals and manage risks. An advisor should clarify the goals for a retirement plan as different income tools are better suited for different goals. Retirement plans should be customized to each person's specific circumstances. Each retiree should aim to meet specific financial goals in a way that best manages the variety of risks that threaten those goals. The primary financial goal for most retirees relates to their spending. Allie, have you heard of the four L's of retirement income?
4: I haven't. You're going to have to break that one down for me.
5: Most people haven't. The first is lifestyle. It's best to maximize spending power in such a way that spending can remain consistent and sustainable without any drastic reductions, no matter how long the retirement lasts, which addresses the second L, which is longevity. Other important goals may include leaving assets for your heirs, which is the third L, which is legacy, and the idea of maintaining sufficient reserves for the unexpected. This defines the fourth L, which is liquidity. I would like to ease everyone's mind by letting you know the last 25 years, these challenges have been my focus. Whatever threats you're facing, whether it be inflation, market volatility, taxes, or running out of money, I can help you keep these concerns in check. I've been working with pre-retirees and retirees with these issues for the last two decades, and I would like to help you. Call me for a complimentary meeting, 717-327-4050.
4: Yeah, the bottom line is that we don't want any obstacles in between you and the retirement you've been wanting, and John can help you get to that point. There are a lot of variables and things that can happen, but that plan is what can really solidify you crossing off all those bucket list items. So get into Lawrence Retirement Group for that income strategy session where John can run you through the four L's of retirement: lifestyle, longevity, legacy, liquidity, and get you planned for all of those aspects. The number to reach out is 717-327-4050. And again, the first five callers today that reach out to the team at Lawrence Retirement Group will get that complimentary income strategy session. 717-327-4050. Now, John, a lot of us are choosing to retire early, which is great if you can do that. In fact, a recent study found that more than half of Americans retired age 61 or earlier. Almost another 25% retire between ages 62 and 64. So whether they think it's early or not, a lot of people are retiring before the age of 65. What challenges does that pose? How do you plan for an early retirement like that?
5: Well, early retirement does pose a few challenges. And one of the things that can trip up retirement is you may not have access to your savings penalty free. You need to wait until age 59 and a half to access your pre-tax savings without penalty in most cases. If early retirement to you means ending your career at, say, age 61 or 62, this won't be an issue. But if you're aiming for age 57, you may need a backup plan. You also have to wait a while to claim Social Security. With Social Security, you're allowed to sign up for Social Security as early as age 62. But each year you claim your benefits before reaching full retirement age, you'll receive a reduced benefit on a permanent basis. And another challenge is you may pay a small fortune for health insurance. So you need to figure out what you'll do for health coverage until Medicare becomes available at age 65. So these challenges to early retirement can be overcome by proper planning. And the best way to do that is to come see me well in advance of your retirement date. That way, a proper plan can be laid out. And quite a few of my clients over the years have opted to retire early. And I've guided them through that process. The exact method I use varies from person to person because goals and circumstances for each person are a bit different.
4: So, John, I understand you're going to be teaching a class on retirement financial planning in the near future at different venues throughout the community.
5: Yes, that's right, Allie. I sure am. And the class is designed to give a comprehensive overview of all the topics related to retirement. Questions like, how do I protect my money? How do I make my money last a lifetime? Should I take my pension as a lump sum? When should I take Social Security? All of these areas of concerns will be addressed. So having an organized written retirement plan and sticking to it is important for a successful retirement. Retirement financial planning is nothing more than expecting the unexpected. It's figuring out where you're at today and choosing a path to go down to accomplish your retirement goals. So we have to have contingencies in place. If something comes along and knocks us off our path, we need to know what we're going to do to put us back on our path. For instance, what if we have a market crash that knocks us off our path? Or if we have a long-term care crisis or a death in the family or they lower Social Security benefits? We need to know today what steps we're going to take to put us back on our path.
4: Well, and John, what do you say to people when they run into problems in retirement?
5: Well, I like to refer to the problems in retirement as gaps. And the good news, folks, is that 90% of the gaps in retirement can be fixed by income, by throwing money at the gap. And in retirement, income becomes king, and you need to be able to create income from all the sources at your disposal to handle any income gaps. We also have to understand that your money is going to behave differently in the distribution phase versus the accumulation phase of your life. And if you're not yet retired, you're still in the accumulation phase, you're saving for retirement, contributing your 401k. So protecting that nest egg leading up to retirement and in retirement becomes of paramount importance. And we need to change our mindset from grow, grow, grow to how can I take the least amount of risk necessary, but still get the returns I want so I can accomplish my goals, enjoy my retirement, and never run out of money. In my personal practice, I work with a lot of state and federal employees, as well as people who work for large companies in the area, such as Hershey and Tyco. For the most part, at least for the baby boomer generation, they have pensions. However, these are fixed pensions, and there's no cost of living adjustment built in. So they retire with all the combined income sources, and say that comes to $6,000 a month. And, you know, that might be good when inflation is 2-4%, but what if it goes to 8% or even 10%? If that happens, the income you're living on doesn't buy the same amount of groceries, and it costs more to fill your tank. And that may be a future gap that we have to prepare for. So if anyone would like to attend any classes or would like to sit down and put together a written retirement plan, both of which are complimentary, I can be reached at 717-327-4050.
4: To take John up on that offer, that number again is 717-327-4050. I mean, you might be considering retiring early, which is great, but you need to know everything that comes along with it. And John just covered a lot about it, but you need to see where your numbers line up. 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And coming up, we've got more strategies you should be taking a look at for retirement. That's next on the Lawrence Retirement Show.
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0: So Virginia's current voting map will stay put at least for now. The Supreme Court has rejected Democratic redistricting efforts.
11: Virginia Governor Abigail Spanberg is now criticizing the high court's decision, saying it goes against what Virginians had voted for. She says, as governor, I will make sure voters know when and how to cast their votes this year.
0: Fox's Madeline Rivera. More than 200,000 commuters are bracing for the worst in the Northeast.
12: Thousands of workers for the Long Island Railroad walked off the job around 12:01 this morning, bringing the nation's busiest passenger railway to a grinding halt.
0: Fox's Chanley Painter. Among the major sticking points, wages and health care costs, the railroad argues meeting union demands would mean fare hikes for riders. 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
4: Welcome in. And yes, if you don't have every piece of your retirement plan ironed out, you're in the right place, because John Lawrence is here to offer up more strategies to help you out. But year after year, the stories and surveys, they all say the same thing. The number one fear of people in retirement is running out of money. And there's this article in the Washington Post that interviewed several people who have actually done a very good job saving for retirement. Many of them debt-free, some with nice pensions. But their fear is still there. They can't shake the insecurity of walking away from that regular paycheck every 2 weeks. It makes sense. So as a retirement planner, John, how do you explain it and how can you help these people?
5: That's a great question. There are a lot of people struggling to save for retirement. And among those who are not retired, only about 30% feel their retirement savings are on track. To relieve anxiety, it's important you develop a personalized retirement plan. If someone is concerned about running out of money and wants to create a regular stream of income, you may want to consider a guaranteed lifetime annuity. When you consider the fact that many people are approaching retirement and have worked at a job 25 years, 30 years, or even longer, that means in the last 25 to 30 years, they've been accustomed to doing the same thing. You get up, you do your job, and you know you're going to get paid, which created a sense of security. And many people hold on to that sense of security and are thinking in the back of their mind that retirement is going to be the glory days. We all know that retirement is going to bring about change, but we're also in a time period that economic conditions bring about change. There are a lot of things that are out of our control, such as inflation and the national deficit. People have the attitude when they retire, they're going to take their 401k or profit sharing and invest it in the market and live happily ever after. The reality is that we're not living in the same times we did 50 years ago. We have to look at ways that we can protect our retirement future so that we don't have to worry about any changes that come our way.
4: Yeah, it's definitely not a fairy tale anymore. So, John, what are some of the essentials that we need for a secure retirement now?
5: Well, you know, it's a fact that each and everyone's circumstances are a bit different concerning retirement. There's no one right answer to securing your retirement dreams. Your retirement planning strategy is unique. It's based on your knowledge of how you want to live, how you want to spend your money, what you value in life, and how much investment risk you're willing to assume. To begin securing your retirement, you need to think about three major variables. First is the way you spend. Second is the way you invest. And third is the lifestyle you wish to have now and during your retirement. It's a matter of finding the balance between spending and saving that is right for you. And many people underestimate what they will spend during their retirement. One useful way to determine what you will spend in retirement is to accurately determine what you spend now, then accurately determine what expenses will be reduced or eliminated after retirement, as well as which expenses might increase. It's a fairly accurate statement to say that people will need at least 70% of their pre-retirement income on which to live in retirement.
4: So I know people are listening today, and some people might be a little bit insecure. They might feel like they have not saved enough for retirement and might be seeing some gaps in their income. What is the best way to handle this problem, John?
5: I suggest they start a guaranteed lifetime annuity. They're provided by large A-rated insurance carriers, and there are several to choose from. A great feature they have is the ability to not only protect the income needs of one spouse, but protect the income needs of the other spouse as well by electing joint life income. The income continues after one spouse passes and continues for the duration of the surviving spouse's life. And it gets even better. There's an option not only for joint life income, but also increasing income to keep up with inflation. And this annuity can be funded from a variety of sources. These include money from mutual funds or brokerage accounts. You can use IRAs, 401ks, CD money, and even excessive amounts in checking, savings, or money market accounts. Last week, I met up with a nice gentleman from York. He had a family history of living into their 90s, and he was concerned about running out of money. He didn't know how to go about it or what funds to use to secure lifetime income. So after talking to him for a bit and understanding his situation, we decided on a plan that not only provided guaranteed lifetime income, but increasing income as well. Not to mention the highest payout rates in the industry. As far as funding the plan, it turns out he had a significant amount in a money market account that was producing very little interest, so he used that to get the plan started. Now he's no longer concerned about outliving his money, and this gave him confidence about his retirement future. I would like to provide that same feeling of security to anyone who may think they may be in the same circumstances. You can reach me at 717-327-4050.
4: Yeah, you definitely want to take John up on his offer to get some more information about annuities. I know it's easy to get excited and want to jump on Google right now and try to find one that matches you, but John has years of experience and he can help you kind of whittle away at the different categories and types and what might be the right tool for you. So definitely seek out professional guidance when it comes to an annuity. And you don't have to be on the side of things where you're nervous and feeling insecure about money and retirement. John can help you plan out the next 20 to 40 years like he helped that gentleman from York. And if you see it on paper, it might alleviate some stress. So the number to reach out to Lawrence Retirement Group today is 717-327-4050. The team is working really hard right now to get you some time on John's calendar. The next five callers will get a complimentary income strategy session. Sit down with John and talk about all your concerns for retirement. 717-327-4050. So a lot of us aiming for retirement, we try to save up about $1 million. So it's no surprise that the number of 401k and IRA millionaires, that has grown in the past year. Geographically, where would that money last the longest? A new analysis says it looked at households, transportation, and healthcare costs, and it found it's Mississippi. It would last about 22 years and 8 months. But then, you know, you look at Hawaii, a little bit more luxurious of a place to live, and the same amount would last less than half of that, 10 years and 3 months. New York and California were pretty expensive. So obviously, John, location matters, but how can someone optimize their retirement savings to make sure they last as long as possible?
5: My simple answer to that is to move your funds away from risky investments and place them into guaranteed principal plans. And it looks like, according to this study, Mississippi is the cheapest place to live and Hawaii is the most expensive. And there seems to be sort of a wide difference in the cost of goods and services, as well as the cost of real estate throughout our country, with some locations considerably more than others. And as far as making your money last as long as possible, this can be done by implementing the safe plans I work with on a daily basis into your portfolio. And I don't think the goal of saving $1 million before retirement is necessary. A comfortable retirement can be achieved by saving a considerably lesser amount than $1 million. And this can be done by thoughtfully laying out a retirement strategy, which I can help you with. If anyone listening today knows who Warren Buffett is, he stated there are two rules to a secure retirement. They are, number one, don't lose money. And number two, don't forget rule number one. That statement rings true and applies to just about everybody. A retirement plan is the blueprint to get you from where you are now financially to where you want to be in the future. And step one of retirement security starts by discussing the importance of having a retirement plan in place. Too many people today think they can just do it themselves or just wing it and everything will be okay. Most of the time that doesn't work. I wanted to make clear there is nothing wrong with being a do-it-yourselfer, but maybe talking to someone like me who can provide professional guidance is likely to be in your best interest. Allie, why do you think most people come up short when it comes to retirement planning?
4: I mean, it has to be just that this whole thing is overwhelming. We don't have a full education when it comes to retirement planning.
5: That's a pretty good answer. I think it's because there's too much uncertainty when it comes to future income and expense needs. Nobody knows how much they're going to need in retirement, nor do they know how long they will need it. And coupled with all this uncertainty comes a huge amount of risk. Even for those who are good savers and investors, there are areas that must be planned for and protected so that all those years of hard-earned savings are not wasted away. And when creating your retirement plan, you could certainly do it alone, but then again, you could also try doing your own dental work. In either area, doing it yourself may work well for some, but not so well for others. And just like anything else, the mastering of personal finances takes hours of ongoing, consistent education and research that most people don't have time to do. And for the majority of people, retirement is not a do-it-yourself project. In fact, a Hartford study revealed that when people were asked what or who they relied on for credible retirement planning advice, an overwhelming number of respondents who did not use the advice of a financial professional stated they did not know where to turn. And almost the same percentage of individuals was also unsure what to do in terms of their overall approach to retirement investing. It's a fact that financial professionals can help you tackle specific goals as well as provide you with overall advice on retirement planning. And this can be especially helpful if you have assets in many different places, such as employer-sponsored retirement plan, investment accounts at brokerage firms, as well as bank accounts and even real estate holdings. Bringing everything together into one cohesive unit will help you see the big picture and weed out what isn't working by adding in alternative options that may fit your financial retirement goals better. I want everyone to know today you can rely on my expertise and my experience. Give us a call to talk about your situation. We can be reached at 717-327-4050.
4: Yeah, you definitely want to reach out. I love that analogy you gave, John, about, you know, you wouldn't do your own dental work unless you are Tom Hanks in Castaway doing your own dental work out of necessity. You would go to someone who has years of experience in this. 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And keep in mind, the first five callers today are going to get a complimentary income strategy session one-on-one with John Lawrence himself. 717-327-4050. If you're making all of your investment decisions without a financial professional, you aren't alone. About 34% of people do the same thing. However, as the do-it-yourselfers reach 5 years before retirement, about half of them, they finally reach out. They seek out a financial advisor. And in retirement, that number jumps up again. What issues, John, does a DIY crowd run into that moves them to seek out your help?
5: Well, the first reason that moves clients to seek my help is the length of time I've been doing retirement planning. It's difficult to find a substitute for experience. Understanding which options are appropriate for their particular situation is another strong reason to seek out help. Some people feel they may be missing out on the best options for them if they don't speak to someone who has a thorough understanding of retirement planning, and they most likely will. What moves do-it-yourselfers to seek out my help is mainly losses from market investments. This combined with a need to understand what retirement sources are actually available to them. Most strategies that I employ are not publicly advertised. The advisors at the brokerage companies, they're not likely to inform the average retiree what is available outside of market investments. They do their best to retain the client's money within the company, because if the client moves funds out, it affects their bottom line in a negative way. I get calls on a regular basis from people who are put into the wrong investment. They tell me they're afraid of the swings in the gains and losses in their mutual funds. And they ask me, is there a better way to invest that doesn't affect my blood pressure and still gets a decent return? I tell them there are investment programs available that are not mutual funds. Unlike mutual funds, they safeguard not only your initial investment, but also lock in any gains that you earn.
4: So, John, could you maybe break down how retirement investing is different than pre-retirement investing?
5: Sure. There are two general investment phases in life. First is the accumulation phase, which takes us roughly up to age 50. This is the phase where we try to make as much money as possible and are willing to expose ourselves to moderate to even high risk levels. Now, the preservation and distribution phase takes us from about age 50 until death. This phase emphasizes income and preservation of principal. It's important to understand the objectives of the two phases are quite different. Therefore, the investment strategies of the two phases are different. It's an investment fact that in order for one to accumulate wealth, one must incur some risk. When someone is younger, say 35, and experiences an investment loss, that person usually has sufficient time to recover that loss. However, if someone over 50 experiences a loss, they have considerably less time to recover that loss due to the fact they will be retiring in the not too distant future. This is precisely why those over 50 should be moving their funds into principal guaranteed plans.
4: So, John, if someone is listening right now and they're thinking, oh gosh, I am way behind on planning for retirement, what kind of tips could you offer them?
5: Sure. I have some advice on how you can ease your way into retirement or protect your income if you're already retired. First off, make up for lost time. 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The sooner you start, the easier it will be. You want to maximize your contribution to your retirement plans. The money will grow faster since you won't pay tax on it right away. 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There is an option that uniquely combines safety with competitive growth potential. The features include no risk to your principal and any interest earned. Your interest is locked in, even if we experience a market downturn. Your money grows tax deferred, and some of the plans offer significant bonuses. 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I'd like to extend the opportunity for you to take full advantage of my insight, knowledge, and experience when it comes to retirement planning. You may be selling yourself short and could be missing out on ideas that you may benefit from. Find out about the ways I've helped retirees all throughout the community. 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
4: Yeah, I think it's really admirable to try to tackle the retirement puzzle yourself, but you already did the hard part in saving for retirement. 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And if you're one of the next five callers into Lawrence Retirement Group, you're going to get that complimentary income strategy session. 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Again, it's 717-327-4050. So over the next few years, I saw that over a third of financial advisors are going to retire. And if you really, really dig into the numbers, we really just don't have enough young advisors. Plus, I, like most, I want the pilot on my plane to have a lot of stripes. I want them to have experience. So, John, if someone's advisor is talking about retiring, what should they do next?
5: Well, you know, it looks like a lot of advisors are retiring or moving on, and the young advisors coming up to replace them is not only not enough in numbers, but more importantly, they lack the experience. People want experience when it comes to putting together a retirement plan and handling the transfer or rollover of their money. If someone's advisor is retiring, they should talk to me and take advantage of my 25 years in the business. There are many people and organizations out there that are willing to help you with your retirement money. However, as in nearly any field, some advisors are better than others. Each will be a little different because they're people, they're not machines. Mm-hmm. Your own needs and goals will play a major role in choosing someone, as will your own personality. In any event, you want to be sure you choose a highly competent advisor who can help you clarify and achieve your goals. And retirees, they have a lot riding on their choice because most of them don't have employment income available to replace lost savings resulting from bad advice. Most people are looking for skills such as experience, knowledge, expertise, as well as emotional discipline. Others tend to look for more of the people skills such as trust and likability. Allie, have you ever heard the expression, there is simply no substitute for experience?
4: I have, and I agree with it. I don't want someone on day one.
5: Right. So out of all the different characteristics to look at in an advisor, this area ranks far above everything else. You want to be sure your potential advisor has been in the business for several years and has seen the ups and downs in the economy and in the market. The advisor should be familiar with a wide range of products and should understand the ins and outs of working with different product vendors and companies. And for most advisors, the minimum amount of experience required is 5 years and preferably 10 years or more of relevant and meaningful experience would be better. And experience also demonstrates a commitment to the industry. The financial service industry does have a very high turnover rate. Once new advisors get into the business, many of them find they're not really well suited to handling the requirements of the business. And success in the industry requires strong technical knowledge and an ability to work with people. And just as you want your advisor to have experience, they should also have the right kind of knowledge and expertise. So you want to be sure your needs correspond to the focus of the advisor. Working with an experienced professional such as myself can provide you with valuable insight and advice. I can also provide you with resources and strategies that may be difficult for you to find on your own. So find out how you can benefit from all my years in the business. Discover how I've helped hundreds of families across the area with their retirement needs. There's There's never a fee for any meetings, and my compensation comes directly from the companies I work with. 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
4: Well, I love your transparency on that, John, but one thing I really want to point out, I mean, you have 25 years of experience. That's 25 years of John retiring every single day with his clients. You get one shot at this. So you want to make sure you're working with someone that has experience like that. Reach out to John's team right now and get some time with him. 717-327-4050 is the number to reach out to the Lawrence Retirement Group. And the first five callers will get a complimentary income strategy session. Like John said, there's no fee. 717-327-4050. Now, while anyone can save for retirement, John, millions of Americans have neither a 401k or an IRA. And that's why eight states have enacted auto IRA programs. Their contributions, they're automatically deducted from their paychecks. And of course, they can opt out of this at any time. And having a state IRA, of course, we know it's better than nothing. But rather than depending on this auto IRA, John, wouldn't people be better off coming in to see you and set up a strategic retirement plan?
5: Yeah, sure. I think it's a great idea to enact auto IRA programs to help people save for retirement. And being able to opt out is good for those whose budget may not permit a deduction from their paycheck. When we talk about a strategic retirement plan, that's where I can help. I think it's important to have a plan that carries out a strategy when it comes to retirement planning. And people would be better off coming to see me as they may find out some ideas and strategies that could be beneficial.
4: So, John, could you break down IRAs and how IRA rollovers work?
5: Yes, sure. IRA stands for Individual Retirement Account, and they've been around for decades. IRAs were created to help pre-retirees and retirees accumulate a nest egg for retirement. IRS regulations require that in most instances, a person cannot access IRA funds prior to reaching age 59 and a half without a penalty. The main benefit of IRAs is tax deferral. An IRA can exist in several different financial instruments. For example, you can have an IRA CD, an IRA mutual fund, or even an IRA annuity. And anyone can move their IRA from one financial instrument to another. This is known as a rollover, and it's a rather simple process. You simply close the account with the financial institution where the IRA currently is. The institution then sends you a check representing the entire funds. Then you have 60 days to roll it into another plan without penalty.
4: Without penalty. Those are the key words right there. It sounds like a pretty simple process. But let me ask you, how can someone make sure their beneficiaries get the IRA funds and build a real legacy for their family?
5: You know, that's a great question. I think it's very important for a lot of families in the area to know this information. Way back in 2001, the IRS came up with new rules concerning the way required minimum distributions are calculated. A stretch IRA combines the power of compound interest and tax deferral over multiple generations using guaranteed principal vehicles, and this provides a lifetime income for you and a family legacy for your children, your grandchildren, and so forth. And thanks to the 2001 IRA rules, you can stretch IRA distributions over the life expectancies of children and grandchildren. Under the old rules, most IRAs were structured for a five-year distribution to the beneficiaries, and this creating what I call a tax bomb at the death of the owner. In fact, the longer you stretch your IRA distributions, the larger your account grows. As your family grows, so does your IRA. And by postponing minimum distributions to age 73, your IRA benefits can be stretched over a longer period of time, reducing current income taxes and increasing long-term benefits to family members.
4: So what are the differences between a traditional IRA and a Roth IRA?
5: Well, both have their unique advantages. With a traditional IRA, a tax deduction can be declared on your tax return for any contributions. Traditional IRAs grow tax deferred. Tax deferred does not mean tax free. Deferred means at a later time, so any withdrawals are considered taxable. And the rules for a Roth IRA are quite different. You're required to pay taxes up front upon starting or converting a Roth, and there's no tax deduction on your tax return. The Roth IRA must be in place 5 years before withdrawals can be made. The big advantage to Roth IRAs and what draws people to them is that any withdrawals are tax-free for life. And I'm so glad people are thinking about their finances and their future, because this is the program that can help you with that. By asking questions and becoming informed, you can have the retirement you have always dreamed of.
4: And that's the point of this show. We want you to get into that retirement that you've always dreamed of. And Lawrence Retirement Group is here to help you do that. 717-327-4050. 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You make that call. 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
3: There's a reason potato chips don't come in a clear

0: And the Supreme Court's dealt a legal blow to Democrats in Virginia.
1: Last week, the Virginia Attorney General launched a last-ditch effort to the Supreme Court in hopes of reviving the state's plan to redraw its congressional districts to gain additional Democratic seats. Asking the justices to block a May 8th ruling by the state Virginia Supreme Court that invalidated an amendment to the Virginia Constitution that allowed the state's legislature to enact a law, a new congressional map, before the midterms. But the AG's emergency appeal found no traction at the nation's highest court, which many legal experts considered a long shot because the Virginia Supreme Court's ruling rested on its interpretation of the state's constitution.
0: Fox's Jan Lee Painter. For now, Virginia's using the current congressional map. And six passengers from a cruise ship have arrived in Australia for a three-week quarantine. 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
4: Hi, it's Chuck Douglas. You know what gets a lot of people stuck with weight loss? They treat it like a thought instead of a decision. I need to do something. I'll get to it. Maybe after things settle down. 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
0: President Trump reflecting on a summit with Chinese leader Xi Jinping. This is, critics say, very little was accomplished.
5: That was a great success. It was fantastic, man. We made great deals, we did great trade deals, we have great relationships, and a lot of things have happened and you'll be hearing about them. But that was a tremendous success. I think it really was a historic moment. Thank you very much.
0: The president returned to the White House last night after talks that centered on the Iran war, trade, and Taiwan. Iran's foreign minister says a lack of trust remains the biggest obstacle in negotiations to end the war with the U.S., Iran's foreign minister said contradictory messages from the U.S. have made Iran unsure of U.S. intentions in the stalled ceasefire negotiations. The U.S. working with Nigeria killed a top ISIS terrorist. The president announcing this.
6: President Trump saying onto social, this was a complicated joint mission carried out by the U.S. military and the armed forces of Nigeria. The president indicates sources have been tracking Abu Bilal al-Manuki's, keeping the U.S. and Nigeria informed of what the ISIS leader has been doing. The president of Nigeria saying al-Manuki, along with several of his lieutenants, were killed during a strike on his compound in Lake Chad Basin. President Trump says al-Manuki, the second in command of ISIS globally, will, quote, no longer terrorize the people of Africa or help plan operations to target Americans.
0: Fox's Madeline Rivera. Meanwhile, Israel says it killed the leader of the Hamas military wing. This from an airstrike. Israel says he was one of the last remaining Hamas commanders who helped plan the October 7th attack, which, as you may remember, killed 1,200 people nearly 3 years ago, and more than 250 people were taken hostage. I'm Roger Stern, and this is Fox News.
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1: Welcome back. This is The Real Money Pros. And yes, that's what we're here to do. Take confusing money topics and make them simple. And sometimes the answer is it depends. It's the answer that everyone loves. But a lot of times it is. For you to get a legitimate answer, and generally speaking, you need a legitimate answer to get to some level of a desired outcome, meaning you have a goal, you have a tangible financial target, some type of outcome that you would like to see or have happen, and there's going to be various strategies that you can take to get there. But which strategy is the best for you? Well, to arrive at that strategy, there's some follow-up questions that need to be asked by the person that is giving you advice, and that is what we're here to do. Jeremiah Bates, joined with Nick Daniels. We are fiduciary financial advisors here for you, and we are live. 979-59-MONEY. That is the phone number, 979-596-6639. You can also send us a text message as well. If you have questions, you want to change the topic, please do. You want to talk about taxes, you want to talk about highly appreciated stock. You might be sitting on a position that could really, with the gains that we've seen in the semiconductor space, the chip space, and I'm not talking about the chips that you dip. I'm talking to the ones that are involved, the wafers, not waffles, and that are powering this AI revolution. I know people directly. I have clients directly. Nick, I'm sure you've seen this too, where you could be up 1,000%, maybe even more, which is great, meaning you now have an unrealized gain. You have a gain on paper, which is great. You could say, you know, my net worth is now this, and there's this rapid ascent, but what does this actually mean? Now, what do you actually do? What is your strategy with getting something that's gaining 1,000%? Maybe you've done your financial plan, and now you just brought forward years, a decade, if not more, worth of gains in under a year. This needs to be looked at. You need to have a strategy of how you potentially unwind it. Don't let greed get in the way of turning that gain into, again, a desired outcome. But you also got to pay attention to the taxes. You got to pay attention to the capital gains. You got to pay attention to how does this affect your Social Security if you filed? How does this affect your Medicare? How does this affect your capital gains rate? If you're on the exchange and you're getting a premium tax credit for your health insurance and you recognize that gain, what would that happen? Or maybe you sold that and then some other curveball happens in the year, meaning there are various strategies that need to be explored, but you also got to look at the whole ecosystem of how all these things coordinate together. So bottom line is, any questions that you have, call us, interact with us, send us a text message, and we will gladly answer it on the air. So that's a rosy scenario, Nick, where, you know, those of you out there that have, you know, there's something to be said about right place, right time. I'd rather be lucky than skilled any day. I wish I would have owned SanDisk stock. That stock is up over 3,000% over the past year. Those are the type of gains that I'm talking about. Not advocating that you go buy that stock. I'm just trying to prove a point here. That's the rosy scenario. That's a great outcome. Let's talk about the ones that are not rosy.
2: Ooh.
1: And this is something with how there's always a T-chart, pros and cons with so many things in life. And with technology, we could look at the pro side of things of look at the market growth, look at the gain in the NASDAQ, look at these insane gains that we've seen in these specific positions. AI technology, that's great. It's making people more efficient, all of that. Now, on the opposite side is you're getting a much higher degree of sophistication when it comes to scams, when it comes to financial exploitation. Yeah. And this is a topic that I think is very timely to talk about because I've seen it over the past year, specifically for a couple of my clients. Nick, you've seen it. We just had an example in our office this past week where, here, if you're listening, it's like, hey, I'm I'm young. I'm not outdated. I'm tech savvy. I'm aware of all these scams. I get that text message saying that I owe the IRS $5,000. I know that's a scam. I'm not going to fall victim to that. We saw this in our office where a client, she's in her early 20s, very savvy, smart individual, and fell victim to a scam that took away a sizable amount of money that they fell victim to, and that money is now gone. So you as a listener, have you run into any scams? Have you had any family members, maybe elderly family members, parents, grandparents that have fallen victim to any of these types of scams? This happened to one of my clients about 2 years ago. It was a publishing clearinghouse scam. Ooh. That required, again, money being uploaded on one of those prepaid debit cards, continuing asks for money. And that's just one of many examples. I mean, this was a sizable amount. Luckily, we caught it in time before it really eviscerated the accounts. And that's just where you got to be mindful. And hopefully that you have someone that you can trust that's in between there, that if it sounds too good to be true, it probably is. But these scams are running rampant right now.
2: Yeah, I think it's important to remember that like some of the main ones that we'll see, you know, IRS type scams, things like that, that people will bring to our attention, clients will bring to our attention or whatnot. I mean, it's important to remember the IRS is never going to text you unless you have already filled something out officially allowing the IRS to text you. But most of us have not done that. So if you're going to get a text from the IRS saying, oh, yeah, you know, you need to click here, sign in here, log in here so that we can get you your refund. And you're like, wait a second. I don't remember my CPA saying I was going to get a refund, but that sounds like good news. Let me go ahead and click. Please don't go ahead and click. The IRS is not going to text you.
1: There's things that you need to pay attention to on this. Generally speaking, we're just going to put some good protocols out there that – especially if this is coming in the form of an email or an unknown text message, if it's driving urgency, meaning there is a, like if you don't act now or there's a deadline within this, you know, these many days or these many hours that you don't give us this information or you call this number or you respond, the penalties are going to be this much more exorbitant. That's a key sign right there that it's probably not legitimate. Those are the things that you need to pay attention to. If there's any call to action that that has some sense of urgency, be mindful of that. Pay attention. Because this is not – the reason why this is so important to talk about, because statistically speaking, the odds are not in your favor anymore. Wall Street Journal, this is an interesting number, that older Americans reported almost $2.5 billion in scam losses alone. Deep fake fraud. So deep fake is, I mean, you talk about AI, about these where they can mimic voices, they can mimic video calls. I mean, the face, the image, all of it. Those fraud attempts are up over 1,300% in the past year. You have AI scams surging over 1,200%. Yet Americans losing $21 billion to cyber-enabled crimes, and that's according to the FBI's latest report. So again, the percentage of these attacks continue to increase, which means you need to be more diligent and more mindful of how these scams can present themselves. Why? I mean, the case that we ran into this past week, it was a wire fraud, meaning that wire was sent, money was gone.
2: Yeah. Yeah, there's no getting it back whatsoever. I think when we're talking about other ways that people commonly end up, I'm going to use scam in air quotes here, but they get their resources taken from them unfairly. Oftentimes it will be, let's say you have you've got a parent, you've already lost one parent, right? So you got one remaining parent. They've got all these assets consolidated now, but they start dating somebody else, and then joint accounts get opened up without your knowledge. Money gets transferred, and that gets really, really murky. I'm walking a client through that right now, trying to resolve some issues in another state on behalf of their elderly parent that basically the parent had a stroke about 2 years ago. Three years ago, the parent had a stroke. Began receiving memory care 3 years ago. Really wasn't able to make their own decisions or anything like that. Funny enough, though, 2 years ago, their will was revised. And beneficiaries were changed, and certain people were named to receive certain amounts of dollars from this person's estate that they, according to my client, who's the, you know, grown-up child trying to help this scenario, they haven't had the mental faculties to make those decisions in over 3 years, but the will was updated 2 years ago. So a lot to try to help unravel there. That's a very common way that we'll see people get essentially scammed out of their money.
1: Romance scams are on the rise as well. They play on emotions, try to gain your trust, and then before you know it, you are scammed out of what could be sizable dollars. What scams are you running into? And then do you have a barrier of protection to pay attention to or help prevent these losses of money? It's not about what you earn, it's about what you keep. This is the Real Money Pros. 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
1: 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Again, we are live and phone lines are open. Give us a call. 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That is 979-596-6639. You talk about this idea of working with an advisor. You know, it's like, what does that actually mean? Like, what is the thing I can touch and actually gain out of that? And sometimes, you know, it depends on the situation of where, you know, as an advisor working with clients really across the board, whether it's business owners, people exiting a business, approaching retirement, in retirement, receiving an inheritance, years out from retirement and trying to structure a way to get to that point. Maybe you want to retire early, save for college. I mean, there's so much on the board that is unknown really for a lot of people. And it's like, well, what's the best path? Well, then you get to know your client. What's important to you? What's the worry? What gets you excited? Meaning really understanding what makes this person tick. And you're able to do that by having experience, at least in my opinion, working with hundreds, if not thousands of people at this point, Nick. And I think you certainly fall in the same boat, but you know, working with an advisor, you should arrive at this, oh, I understand the idea. I know what the plan is. I know what I'm missing. I know what needs to be improved. I know what's working really well. So maybe I don't need to put too much focus on that. But these shortfalls that I didn't see, that tree through the forest, I didn't notice that. But now I'm aware of it. Now we can start putting some effort and some time towards that. That's, in my opinion, what a good advisor-client relationship should look like. They know the whole landscape. They understand everything you're trying to achieve and making sure that no stone is left unturned for you to get there.
2: You know, T. Rowe Price put out a paper this week on the trying to answer the question, is it really valuable to work with a financial advisor? So they put out this paper, and they put a lot of time and effort into studying this, and It was following people basically retiring at age 65, living on average to age 95. That's a 30-year time span, right? And they were saying, what were the results of those that worked with an advisor versus those that did not work with an advisor? Those that worked with an advisor on average derived 7 additional years of supplemental income off of their investment portfolio. 7 additional years.
1: It's almost a decade.
2: As compared to those that were not working with an advisor. The other thing that they found is that at the end of life, there was on average right around $1.25 million more in assets left to pass on to heirs. Additionally, they found that they were able to achieve in retirement a higher rate of spending, meaning a more comfortable lifestyle in retirement. Now, I don't know about you, but I hear, okay, I've got 7 additional years of income coming in. I'm able to be spending more, not only in the years that I did well on my own, but in the 7 additional years that I got from working with an advisor. And I'm able to pass on a larger inheritance to whomever I want. Maybe it's my kids. Maybe it's a favorite charity. You know, maybe it's something near and dear, you get to put a bunch of bricks in the plaza at your alma mater or something like that. I mean, whatever floats your boat, I don't really care. But here's the thing, like, wouldn't you want to have that opportunity to leave a larger and lasting impact? Those are some of the huge benefits of working with an advisor. It's meaningful. It's very meaningful.
1: A tangible number of this vague idea of working with someone to help guide your financial path. Again, phone lines are open, 979-59-MONEY. That is 979-596-6639. We're going to go to the phone lines right now. We have Seth calling out of Alaska. Seth?
8: How's it going?
1: Doing good.
8: Yeah. Well, I've got a question. I am terrible with money. I always have been. And so I've got, between myself and my wife, I've got about 5 or 6 different accounts. Probably, I don't know, not a lot of money, probably combined about $80,000, $85,000. One of them's like a TERS account for teacher retirement. A couple others are little tiny 401ks from previous jobs that aren't being contributed to, so on and so forth. I don't know if I can, if we can pull these out, move them around, combine them, or what we should do with it.
2: Seth, I think that's a really, really great question. And honestly, that's a super common question that I see in the office all the time. And I'm going to say, first of all, and I think Jeremiah would back me on this, we are fans of consolidation. What I mean is, like, let's say that you've got two old 401ks from prior jobs, and maybe you've got just a traditional IRA that someone helped you open up along the way, and maybe your wife's got a couple accounts. The problem when you have that many accounts is it becomes a lot to keep your eyes on. It becomes a lot to remember. It's a lot of usernames and passwords to remember. And wait, this one was at Empower. Where was that other one? Was it T. Rowe Price? You begin to forget where these things are. So when you can consolidate those and move as much as you can to one custodian, meaning one location, pick Vanguard, pick Fidelity, pick Schwab, doesn't really matter. But when you can consolidate those accounts to one spot, makes it much easier to keep tabs on those. The other thing that you can do, and we're huge fans of, is consolidating accounts that are taxed the same way. Meaning, if it was a pre-tax 401k from an old employer, an additional pre-tax 401k from another employer, and now you have an IRA just sitting out there, all three of those accounts, they get treated the same through the lens of the IRS when it comes to how that money is taxed, right? You got a tax deferral to put money into that account. Someday in the future when you take money out, that's when you'll pay the income taxes on that. So because all three accounts are treated the same from a taxation standpoint, it's very easy to move them all into one spot. And I highly encourage it. The other thing that you've got to follow through on when you're doing this account consolidation is you've got to make sure that the money in that account is actually invested. Because what will likely happen, especially if you're rolling 401k dollars into, say, a traditional IRA, that custodian is going to liquidate whatever mutual fund holdings were in that 401k plan. They're going to liquidate it to cash, and then that cash is going to be moved over into this, you know, hypothetical IRA that we're talking about for you. But once that cash lands there, if you don't invest it, it will sit in cash in perpetuity. And I've seen that mistake made so many times for people that are trying to do it themselves. And they'll go 10, 15 years with money just sitting there, maybe in a money market account that's earning pennies on the dollar. And so you really do miss out on a lot of growth potential when you're consolidating these accounts and just trying to do it on your own.
1: Seth, Jeremiah here. Hey, real quick, I would say your comment about being bad with money, I would disagree. I mean, early 50s, you're deferring money into these retirement accounts. I mean, you got the right mindset. Now we're talking about some tweaks and efficiencies. What I'll say this, and just to kind of summarize what Nick said, Seth, you and your wife get together, take inventory of all these accounts, figure out what the taxation is. Did the money go in pre-tax? Did it go in after tax? Did it go in as Roth? Create landing spots. And then the terminology is going to be really important. Moving from pre-tax to an IRA, that's going to be a rollover. So, or again, find a really good advisor and make sure that they can help you do it so there's nothing messed up. We got to take a break. We'll be right back.
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1: This is the Real Money Pros. 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You can also text us as well. That is 979-596-6639. We are live and we are here to answer questions. And Seth, thank you so much for that call. I hope you're still listening because Nick and I, during the break, we were talking about this. Like, you know what? Let's act as if Seth was in front of us. He walked into our office. Nick and I are sitting across the desk and Seth says, here's my issue. What can I do to fix it?
2: So what I say all the time when I'm working with the clients is that in the world that you and I operate in, Jeremiah, there is a language in this financial advisory world. And that language is very, very important, right? So you mentioned it in prior to the break. You said what you're doing here is you're doing what's called a rollover, moving this old 401k account into a pre-tax individual retirement account, and that's called a rollover. That language is very, very important because if you were to just call that custodian, I'm just going to pick on Empower because I've been making calls to Empower lately on behalf of clients, right? But if you were just going to call Empower and you just said, well, hey, I want to get my money out of this account.
1: So meaning this, like, let's imagine. So in Seth's question that he had is, hey, me and my wife, we've been putting money into these various accounts. Like there's a couple old 401ks from some previous employers. So let's just say that between maybe Seth has two old 401ks and his wife has two old 401ks that have likely been sitting there for years that they're getting some questions on, or maybe they're getting some mailers and they're like, oh yeah, like you're only probably getting notice on that maybe once a year. And you're like, oh yeah, I forgot about that account. Yeah. It's like, now it's time. Like, let's like bring these in so we can actually control them. So now there's the idea. There's your desired outcome. The logistical steps that you need to take to make sure that this is done correctly so you don't get in a tax mess becomes extremely important. And that's why Nick is being very clear about the language that is used in these types of processes is extremely important, because if you don't know the definitions of those language on that phone call, or how, or if you're facilitating online, you could end up with a big unexpected tax bill, or take away that tax deferred growth that you've been hopefully seeing over the past few years.
2: Right. I mean, the consequences would be like, so let's just say a 401k. The consequences are you're going to pay income tax at your current tax breaks plus an additional 10% penalty. I mean, that's a pretty steep price to pay for using the wrong language.
1: Indeed. Indeed. Again, phone lines are open, 979-59-MONEY. That is 979-596-6639. You can send us a text message as well. We're going to go back to the phone lines. We have John calling out of sunny San Diego. John, what can we do for you?
3: Well, it's cloudy this morning, no. But I wanted to ask you, you know, you talked about, you know, highly appreciated assets, you know, stocks that have run up, say, 1,000, 2,000%. You know, I've got some of those, and I was wondering some of the suggestions you have for kind of smoothing out those gains. And then also, secondly, doing Roth conversions after 65. What's your opinion on that?
1: Great. I'll handle the Roth conversion question, and then Nick, we'll bounce some ideas off the highly appreciated assets.
2: Sounds good.
1: Because John, we'll probably have some follow-up questions for you on that. You know, for the Roth conversion,
3: sure.
1: it's a great strategy, meaning you're and it's a tax play where what you are doing is effectively recognizing more income by moving money from your pre-tax account into your Roth IRA. That's really the simplest way to explain it, but the key is, how much do you convert? Because when you do a Roth conversion, what that looks like is you're going to get a 1099-R from whoever holds your IRA, and it's going to say, John, he pulled out this amount of money out of his traditional IRA, it went into his Roth, and whatever amount of money you did in that Roth conversion, you're going to have to pay ordinary income tax on that. So the things that you have to pay attention to after 65 are a few things, one of which is your Medicare Part B premiums, because that is based on your MAGI, your gross income. Well, if you do a Roth conversion, that's going to increase your gross income. Also paying attention to those marginal tax brackets, meaning how much money makes sense to actually convert in this specific year. Because, you know, it's a cool thing about Roth conversion is there's no limitation on the frequency that you do these Roth conversions in a year, and there's no limitation on the amount. Mm-hmm. Doesn't mean that you should just do a giant Roth conversion. Sometimes it makes sense. It depends. So, John, let me ask you this. What, you know, 2025, close counts, we don't need an exact number, but your filing status, were you filing single? Were you filing married? And then what was your gross income for the year?
3: Single and probably about 100,000.
1: Okay. So you're going to likely have some room within those marginal tax brackets to do these conversions. And here's the thing too, with the big, beautiful bill, you now have what's called that enhanced deduction, where if you're over 65, you could potentially get an additional $6,000 on top of your standard deduction. So understanding that if you recognize more income for that Roth conversion, does it affect that? And the big thing too is that money that you're pulling from that pre-tax IRA into the Roth, you put it in the Roth, and then it grows. You let it grow, do its thing, and then when you pull the money out, it's completely tax-free. But you also have to pay attention to that five-year rule, where let's imagine, John, that you did a $30,000 Roth conversion. So that $30,000 of Roth conversion, let's say you did in 2026, you're fine. You could technically turn around that next year, pull the money right out, and you're fine. But the gains that $30,000 would recognize, that has to settle, stew, if you will, season, yeah. That's probably the right word, season inside that Roth for 5 years. Because if you pulled out, you could run into some issues with there. So pay attention to that five-year rule. So bottom line, John, is that if you're looking at, you know, income of, you know, roughly $100,000 on the gross side for 2026, I certainly think you got some room that makes a lot of sense to do a Roth conversion. What I would suggest is find a good advisor that can give you a good breakdown of what that would be. Because in one thing that I've noticed in working with clients and doing Roth conversions is it's hard to argue against the strategy, but you just want to be well prepared of what the resulting tax bogey would be. So if we're looking at 2026 filing brackets for you for this year, The top of the 22% bracket is $105,000. So if you're looking at gross income of $100,000, factor in your standard deduction, your senior deduction, things of those nature, you're probably going to have, I would argue, maybe $10,000 to $20,000 of room to convert out of your traditional IRA before you creep up into that 24% bracket. And it doesn't mean that all of it's taxed at 24. It's just the amount above $105,700 will be subject to that 24%. So bottom line is, just to summarize all that, I know I was kind of covering a lot of ground there. Roth conversion makes a lot of sense. Just, again, what I would suggest is find a good advisor that can look at your taxes, do some forecasting and projections for 2026, so then they can make sure that your withholding is in good order, so you just don't run into a big tax bogey that's just a big kick in the shorts come tax filing time for 2027.
2: Yeah, the other couple other thoughts I have on the Roth conversion things at, you know, at age 65 or thereafter. For many people now, you're not hitting RMDs until 73 or 75. So you still have a pretty good window of time where you can maybe not convert all of your pre-tax dollars to Roth dollars, but a good chunk of that, so that when you hit required minimum distribution age, you're not forced to take out as much and get taxed on that. And you're now pulling, you've had enough of those five-year chunks set aside that you're now pulling some smaller RMDs at age 73 or 75, supplementing your income. Now you're able to pull from those Roths, and so you're still able to maintain like the spending level that's enjoyable in retirement without getting into higher tax brackets. So there's that. Then the other consideration always is, how are you going to pay the tax?
1: Yeah.
2: Do you have cash on hand and non-qualified assets where you could just pay that tax and let the whole converted amount stay in the market working for you? Or are you going to need to have the taxes withheld out of that conversion? And then so there's a lot of nuances that you want to really fully flesh out and make the most educated decision that's going to benefit you.
1: John, quick question. Are you receiving Social Security yet? Have you filed?
3: Yeah, well, see, basically, I'm a private business owner, so I was able to basically control my income. So I started my Social Security at 62.
1: Okay, so
3: I did that because I believe it's better to take it now than to wait. I mean, I did the math, and quite honestly, the crossover with it wasn't until I was about 82 years old, and that doesn't even take into account for inflation. But one thing that I have is that I've done some conversions along the way, but over the last 12 years, I've grown my account at roughly 17.3% per year.
1: That's fantastic.
3: And so I would do these conversions, but I'd pour a little water out of the pail, but the pail kept filling back up and overflowing. So it hasn't made a bunch of a dent, you know?
1: Yep. Yeah. I got a few clients where we're running into that same issue. You could argue it's a good problem to have. But again, big fan of these Roth conversions. And, you know, obviously the market's been up and to the right, but one of the, if you can be timely with your Roth conversions, when the market gets kicked in the shorts, it's a great time to do that conversion because you're converting in a down market. John, we got to take a break. If you have time, you can stay on the line and let's talk about that highly appreciated asset. We got plenty of strategies that'll help you in this regard. We'll be right back.
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0: And we're back to the Real Money Pros.
1: We are back. This is the Real Money Pros. Jeremiah Bates, joined with Nick Daniels. We are fiduciary financial advisors here for you. Answer any questions that you have around money, estate planning, taxes, retirement, college planning, you name it, let's cover it. Phone lines are open, and the text line is open, by the way. So if you want to send us a text message, feel free. We will get you an answer live on air. And that phone line, the phone number is 979-59-MONEY, 979-596-6639.
2: Jeremiah, that was not fast at all. So for everyone who always calls in and says, you read that phone number too fast. No, you don't.
1: That's why I have to go really slow to make sure that we cover it, because I've been told that, you know, I read a little bit fast. And I know that I've listened to radio programs and I can't hear the number. I'm like, I'd like to call in to win those tickets. And then I don't know the number, so I can't call in. So there you go. 979-59-MONEY. We're going to go to the phone lines right now. John, thank you so much for holding. We want to talk about highly appreciated assets. So maybe give us a, you don't need to give us the exact ticker numbers or sorry, ticker symbols, of the exact stock, but you know, what type of gains are you sitting on? Like, what are you seeing when you look at your statement and you see these unrealized gains, and what issues are you seeing right in front of you?
3: I'm sitting on about $4 million.
1: Okay. Now, and is that the taxable gain if you were to liquidate it as of market close on Friday?
3: Yes.
1: Okay. So, and so as the cliche saying goes, having the high tax bogey just means that you had a higher return on your investment. So, and again, this is a, it's a good problem to have. Again, another cliche, but cliches are for a reason. So we got to understand what this translates as far as the capital gain, because capital gains rates are going to be different than we're looking at ordinary income rates. So for 2026, if you're a single filer, the capital gains rate is either 0%, 15%, or 20%. And it's your capital gains rate is based on your taxable income. So John, you said that, hey, you know, in 2025, maybe in 2026, my gross income is around $100,000. But you might have some write-offs. You might have some credits. You might have some standard deductions or some itemized deductions that will arrive at what dollar amount is actually subject to taxation. And it's not your gross amount. That taxable income number is going to determine where you fall in the capital gains rates. And again, 0%, 15%, or 20%. So for you, John, we're looking at 20% capital gains, meaning is your taxable income in 2026 is $540,500 or more So again, take your taxable income and include the capital gain that you would recognize by selling some of that highly appreciated asset. Then you're looking at 20%. So this really looks like we look at it as a strategy of, okay, how do we effectively create liquidity out of this highly appreciated asset and keep what we've earned? Meaning, just because I sell it, I don't want to see 20% on the Fed side and then California's capital gains rate eat potentially maybe 30% of those gains, and I just got to send it in a check when I file my tax return. So there's a lot of different routes that you can take as far as the how we approach this, whether this is doing maybe a 351 exchange, which is a lot like a 1031 exchange with real estate, where you're basically designating certain shares and you're putting money into a, think of it like a private placement vehicle, which means that this 351 exchange, for it to be a valid exchange, 20% must go into a qualifying asset. It's illiquid, not trading daily. Then 80% can go into diversified equity. So, John, let me ask you this. Obviously, we're trying to find some tax strategies here, but is the idea here to get more diversified? Meaning, hey, these positions, they've had such significant gains. It's time to take some cream off the top and diversify. Is that what you're looking to do?
3: Well, some diversification, but really just tax, how to minimize that tax. You know, one thing I've also considered is, you know, waiting to do that and change my domicile to a tax-free state like Texas or Florida.
1: Yeah, and that's a valid strategy too. Now, I got a couple clients that have done this, and changing domicile, obviously it needs to be legitimate, right? You need to be spending most of your time there. That's where you're registered to vote. That's where your primary mailing address is. That's where you're filing your tax return. That's where your driver's license is and all that. That's certainly a valid strategy. John, do you have any kids or heirs or anything that you feel like the desire to gift? Because, and the reason why I bring that up, because I got a number of clients where, you know, they have kids, they have grandkids, where they've been gifting cash over the years. And in my mind, I'm like, well, you have highly appreciated stock. You know, if you sell it, you're going to be paying a very high tax on those dollar amounts. But, you know, your kids, they're younger, they're just starting in their careers. Meaning you could gift shares of that stock. They could turn around and sell it and likely pay no capital gains tax on it. So a gifting strategy is one of those ways to take. Are you charitable minded at all? Are you gifting to any foundations or charities or 501c3s in a year?
3: You know, I haven't, but that's a possibility. But I don't have any kids.
1: So no kids. You got the possibility of being charitable minded. And to be clear, it doesn't need to go to your kids. It can go to anybody as far as just a gift. Mm-hmm. Now keep in mind, if you gift to any one person over $19,000, you would be required to file a gift tax return. It doesn't mean there's a taxable consequence to you or them. It just means that the IRS wants to keep a tally of how much you're gifting above that annual exclusion amount. So you certainly got a gifting strategy. If you've considered the charitable route, which I have some clients that certainly do, you can gift that stock directly to a charity, meaning you get the charitable benefit of doing that, and then they get the stock, they can liquidate it, they don't pay any capital gains tax on it, and obviously you get the charitable benefit, and then you just gifted the shares. You can also create what's called a donor advised fund, which is a DAF, meaning you have control of that account. Think of that account as your gifting mechanism to charities, where you can take, let's say, let's just say you got shares of NVIDIA. I'm just going to throw it out there. You got highly appreciated shares of NVIDIA. You can move those shares into that donor advised fund, sell those shares, right? So it turns to cash. There's no capital gains tax that's incurred. And then you get the benefit on your tax return by doing that charitable donation into the donor advised fund. And it just happens in the year that you do it. And now you have this account that you can use to fund your charitable endeavors. And that's certainly a path to take too. Security backed lending. You could, if you're very bullish on these positions where you're like, you know, they've grown a lot in value and I don't think they're going to stop going. I mean, like, I like them, but if I try to turn that into cash, I'm just running into this huge tax bogey. Then you could look at security-backed lending, where it's almost like a line of credit that's used to back that account. So you get basically a tax-free line that you could use for liquidity, and you could take that approach too. And then as far as the tax side of things, sometimes, you know, then we could look at the actual basis designation. Like if you've had multiple entry points throughout the years or different purchase dates of these specific positions, you can do lot identification, meaning find that specific share that you bought that maybe has a high basis or a low basis, and maybe that's the one that you look to sell and actually liquidate. Or you can look at this as an unwinding strategy year over year, where you calculate, okay, based on my income, or maybe if you have a low income year 1 year, you could run it on that route where you say, okay, based on my income, what I project for this year, and then based on the capital gains, here's where my effective tax rate's going to be. And then you could look at that as a multi-year strategy where, yeah, you know, you're paying some taxes on it, but hey, instead of paying 15% capital gains tax, let's keep my taxable income under $545,000 for this year. So then I'm paying only 15% on the federal side. So there's a number of ways that you could do it. You could get, you know, further complicated where you could look at some irrevocable trust-based planning like charitable remainder trust. Because if you're talking about $4 million of capital gains just on its own, I think it warrants a deeper dive and a more sophisticated look and a more sophisticated plan to help you say, hey, if you unwind these, here's what's going to happen, and here's how we could turn this into, you know, whatever you want to do. I mean, John, at this point, do you feel that turning those stocks into cash would help quality of life? Like, do you have any tangible financial targets?
3: Well, no. The thing is, I mean, if I kind of look at the growth, projecting that out, and I don't have to take RMD, so I'm 75. I mean, I could be, you know, my first RMD could be well in excess of 400,000 when you look at that 4% roll coming out at 75.
1: There you go. So, John, you just nailed it. I think working with an advisor, we're here for you. We can help you determine what the best path is forward. We certainly appreciate you getting the call.
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0: And workers for New York's Long Island Railroad are now on strike, bringing the busiest commuter rail system in North America to a halt. The railroad president is Robert Free.
1: If it were to become resolved, we would need time. It's contingent upon what time it would be settled. So it would be difficult for me at this point to say if it was settled at this time, we'd have service back at that time. But rest assured, we would look to get service back as soon as possible.
0: That guy's going to have a busy weekend. 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
0: The Republican primary is underway in Louisiana as candidates battle to unseat Senator Bill Cassidy, and even President Trump is weighing in on this one. Fox's Jonathan Siria reports from Baton Rouge with more on Senator Cassidy in the election.
5: He posted, quote, Senator Bill Cassidy of Louisiana is a disloyal disaster. His entire past campaign for the Senate was about Trump, how he's with me all the way. And then after winning, he turned around and voted to impeach me. Senator Cassidy faces Republican primary challenges from Louisiana State Treasurer John Fleming and Congresswoman Julia Letlow. President Trump has endorsed Letlow in the Senate race, but the other two Republicans are questioning her conservative credentials.
0: Congresswoman Letlow says she's proud of having the president's support. The Supreme Court denying Virginia's bid to restore a congressional map that favors Democrats.
6: Last week, the Virginia Attorney General launched a last-ditch effort to the Supreme Court in hopes of reviving the state's plan to redraw its congressional districts to gain additional Democratic seats. Asking the justices to block a May 8th ruling by the state Virginia Supreme Court that invalidated an amendment to the Virginia Constitution that allowed the state's legislature to enact a law, a new congressional map, before the midterms. But the AG's emergency appeal found no traction at the nation's highest court, which many legal experts considered a long shot because the Virginia Supreme Court's ruling rested on its interpretation of the state's constitution.
0: As Fox's Chanley Painter reporting, Virginia's election will go forward under the existing map, which previously produced a House delegation with 6 Democrats and 5 Republicans. 6 passengers from a cruise ship hit by a Honda virus outbreak arriving in Australia for a quarantine that's expected to last at least 3 weeks. In New York, I'm John Saucier, and this is Fox News.
2: Hi, it's Chuck Douglas. You know what gets a lot of people stuck with weight loss? 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
3: My dad always really instilled in us the value of a dollar because, you know, people remember him from when he played in the NFL, but, you know, he came from some of the most modest backgrounds. And so what he has done is always told us, you know, save first.
2: Jason Berge of Pennsylvania Wealth Management tackles the issues that affect your nest egg.
3: We are there to be helpful, to give good information that some people might not know or that are trying to get more clarification on things like Social Security and pensions and retirement planning.
2: So huddle up.
4: Ready?
2: It's time to get your game plan together.
3: The three things I say is, you know, picture in your mind, who do you want to be with, where do you want to be, and what do you want to be doing in retirement? And so that's the goal there. So what do we have to do to get you there?
2: And now, the Retirement Red Zone with Jason Berge.
5: And as always, it is powered by Pennsylvania Wealth Management. So glad to be alongside the owner and financial advisor once again this week, Jason Berge. My name's Kevin McAlpin. Hope you're having a great day. And as always, Jason and I, so thankful you've joined us once again here on the show. Coming up in just a little while, we know folks are living longer. So is a 40-year retirement really the new norm? Plus, we're going to give you some spring cleaning suggestions when it comes to your portfolio. And later on, we'll tell you how to build the right mix of retirement income. We'll get to that plus a whole lot more. But first things first, we do say hello to the star of the show, the man of the hour, my good buddy, Jason Berge. And Jason, it is always a pleasure. I hope you're doing well here this weekend.
3: Yeah, had a great weekend. Hope all the mothers out there had a good weekend last week. And, you know, they sure deserve it. Gosh, more and more stuff happening in the markets and with our country. I guess we better get into it. But it seems like this war is going a little bit longer than everybody thought. And we're going to be in a little bit more of a rocky ride than we thought we were going to be.
5: And this is exactly why, Jason, those folks listening that maybe they've been putting off retirement planning for a while, when we see things start to get a little bumpy, when we see volatility, this is a great example of why you don't want to keep kicking this can down the road. You don't want to be having to stress or lose sleep over every latest headline. And that's exactly where you and your team at Pennsylvania Wealth Management can come in and help.
3: Yeah, absolutely. And, you know, you have to just be in tune with what's going on. The really interesting thing right now, and unfortunately, it's one of the scenarios that usually happens when we have a extended, you know, dust up or war or something going on overseas. The markets have still been doing pretty well. Mm-hmm. It's because, you know, war spending tends to be one of those things that drives the market a little bit. Not that you ever want war to be a good thing.
5: Right.
3: But, you know, the markets haven't been doing too terribly as long as you know what asset classes to hold your money in, what to shy away from. And you just have to be ready to expect some of these, you know, fluctuations, because that's just kind of what happens when there's a lot of uncertainty in the air.
5: We know there's been plenty of it. And folks, if it has you maybe up late at night, maybe getting a little more nervous as you approach retirement, don't walk that path alone. Jason Berge and his team at Pennsylvania Wealth Management, they're just a phone call away. And if you'd like to get on his calendar with no cost and no obligation whatsoever, start putting that plan in place for your finances today by dialing 717-971-4799. 717-971-4799. Or you can always reach Jason online. It's retirementredzoneradio.com. So, Jason, one thing we do know, and this affects a lot of our listeners, is folks are living longer. And that means retirement is lasting longer than it used to as well. Saw a new study from John Hancock even suggests a 40-year retirement could become the new norm. So, Jason Berge, I ask you, is this a realistic expectation? Or does this sound like more of a scare tactic when all's said and done?
3: Well, unfortunately, it's not hype, it's longevity, and people are living longer. I can't tell you how many people that I meet with each week that they're still taking care of parents mm-hmm. that are in their late 90s and close to 100. So people are living longer. And if you're retiring a little earlier than planned, so say you don't work till 65, maybe you retire at 55, you quite easily could have a 40-year retirement. Mm-hmm. And so you need to make sure that you keep that in mind. You know, this is not your parents' retirement where, you know, we used to be able to take Social Security at 65, but nobody lived till 65 because, right. you know, people weren't living that long. So we need to make sure we have those fail safes. So the biggest concern is never realized, and that is running out of money. Traditional backdrops in retirement, they're weaker. Pensions are pretty much gone. You know, there's not very many new companies that you're going to get into that are going to offer you a pension. So you're having to use your retirement very wisely to build your own income plans, to make sure you take Social Security at the right time. It's using these assumptions. It's not trying to scare people. You know, you don't want your financial plan to be not living that long so you don't run out of money.
5: Right.
3: You want it to be having as much money as you need to live a long and fruitful retirement. And so another thing is when we build these financial plans for our clients, we want to make sure they're flexible. Mm-hmm. You know, you want to make sure that there's different levers to pull from or different buckets to pull money from income. Because let's look at it this way. If we have money that we're generating income from out of an IRA, that IRA is tied to the markets, and all of a sudden we see a real shakedown. The markets lose 20, 30%. How successful is that money going to be to continue to generate us an income for the rest of our retirement? So how do we fix that, that possible loss? Well, we look at structured notes to generate us some income. We look at a fixed index annuity to protect us from market volatility. You know, we look at maybe a guaranteed income annuity, because that's an annuity that's going to pay us for as long as we live. We can't outlive that income stream. And that takes a lot of pressure off of the big picture when you have income streams you can't outlive. Mm-hmm. Those guarantees become more and more important. I always just, you know, put this out there. Can you imagine if you're 85 years old and all of a sudden your financial advisor calls you and says, "Hey, I'm sorry, but that was the last dollar. So what are we going to do now?" So we don't ever want that to happen to a client. And good planning makes that, you know, makes that an unrealistic thing. You know, good planning will take away those big hiccups, and you should be successful and do it on your terms.
5: You mentioned flexibility as part of a retirement plan. I got me kind of thinking as we're going along here. In your opinion, is flexibility more important than having that big number? Because I know we've talked about that magic number. You've got to have 1 million, 1.5, 2, whatever you might hear. And those numbers always seem to change. Is that flexibility component, though, maybe even more important than having that fill in the blank number saved for retirement?
3: Yeah, the having a magic number, and it never stops. I mean, I literally just this weekend, I read that I have $1.5 million in my 401k. I need $100,000 to live. Can I do it? Well, there's so many things they've left out there. Yeah, yeah. What does your budget consist of? Are you just spending money because you like to eat out a lot, or do you have a big mortgage or things like that? There's putting a magic number on your retirement is very, very short-sighted. Mm-hmm. So having the flexibility to generate income from different avenues, to be able to pull an income source from somewhere that's not tied directly to the market, those are the things that make you successful. Hey, you know what? All of a sudden, the markets might have taken a hit, so we're not going to pull out of that market account for a few months. We're going to use some of our liquid money that we have set aside just in case something like this happens. Well, I guess the best way to say it is to adjust, to stop taking money from one source, turn on another source. And while all this is going on, the thing that we need to really take a look at is keeping our risk as low as possible, because the risk is what can undo this whole plan if you don't have it set up properly. Nobody wants to, you know, take a 30% loss and then try to pick up the pieces and turn that back into an income plan. It's going to be very hard to do that. Mm-hmm. So again, I sometimes feel like we make things sound harder than they are. It's all about getting a good plan, sticking to that plan, making adjustments as needed, and staying in touch with your advisor. If things happen really quickly and there's a big shakedown, you know, the advisor should be reaching out to you saying, "Hey, we've got some problems that we want to adjust to make sure that we don't keep going down this rabbit hole and find ourselves in a bad space down the line." So, you know, that's what we do every day. The markets are a fickle thing. And it's, you know, I kind of laugh right now. If you look at what's this war topics that are going on, every single thing changes every day. Mm-hmm. We're getting our butts kicked one day. We've blown them off the map the next day. So, you know, you kind of have to go down the middle, and somewhere in between, you're going to find what we're talking about. But it's definitely a scary time. But I still think very much that our president's doing what's best for the United States. And that's what you have to do. You have to put faith in the guy that 70 million people voted for, that he's going to get it done for us and make this world safer.
5: Well, if you're tuned in today, and it's been a while since maybe you've heard from your advisor, we know a lot of things have been going on in the news cycle. And if you'd like to sit down, maybe you're looking for a second opinion. Let Jason Berge and the team at Pennsylvania Wealth Management be that second opinion for you. 717-971-4799. Maybe you're looking for more flexibility built into your plan. And again, as we've talked in shows in the past, Jason and his team, they're happy to sit down with you, run the numbers, really give you a better understanding where you are as you enter that retirement red zone. Again, it all starts with one phone call to the team at Pennsylvania Wealth Management. 717-971-4799, 717-971-4799, or online at retirementredzoneradio.com. So Jason, obviously it is the Retirement Red Zone radio show, but for someone maybe listening, they're in their 40s or even maybe early 50s, they've still got a little while to go until they enter that red zone and get ready for retirement. So are there things that maybe, you know, again, as we talk about retirement evolving over the years, are there things that they can be doing differently now to really set themselves up for, again, maybe 10, 15, 20 years down the road?
3: The biggest thing I can tell people when you're in your 40s or early 50s is let's try to start thinking about retirement if you haven't yet. You know, retirement is more than just packing money away into your 401k. Trying to keep those debt loads down, you know. And when I talk about debt, please understand there's certain debts that are different than other debts. And the big debts are, you really don't want to go into retirement or even consider going into retirement if you're carrying a lot of credit card debt, high interest debt like that. But if you have a car payment, or if you have a, your mortgage, as long as we have the income sources to cover those expenses, that's not really a problem. But when you get into these credit cards and things like that, that's what really probably should be your number one priority to knock down. Again, the mortgage isn't a big deal if you have a decent, you know, decent rate. I've seen people with, 2.5-3.5% rates from 10-15 years ago. Those are fantastic, and you shouldn't be in a hurry to try to pay those off. Mm-hmm. I mean, if you're paying, let's even say if you're paying 5% on a mortgage and we're making 12% on a structured note, why would you be in a hurry to pay off that, you know, that small amount? So anyway, that's what people need to think about. So many people are terrified of retirement, saying, I can't retire till I pay off my mortgage. That's just not the case. Don't get worried or don't get too upset until you sit down and talk to one of us, and we can tell you exactly what it looks like. Because a lot of people, I feel they're afraid of talking about retirement because they don't want to hear bad news.
5: Yeah.
3: The last thing I want to hear is, oh my gosh, you know what? I can't retire. It's going to be 10 more years of work. And then I thought, that very rarely happens. What we want to do is show you how to tweak things so you're going to be in good shape and not have to worry about that, that mess that you could put yourself into without having a good plan.
5: Well, again, if you are maybe in your 40s or early 50s and you still have some time and you'd like to maybe figure out what adjustments you need to make when it comes to starting to think forward about your retirement, it all starts with a conversation with Jason Berge and his team at Pennsylvania Wealth Management. You want to get on his calendar today, folks? There's no cost. There's no obligation. All you need to do is dial 717-971-4799. 717-971-4799. Online at retirementredzoneradio.com. So Jason, I know this is something a lot of our listeners can relate to, our digital life, maybe needing a little spring cleaning this time of year. Saw a new survey, and I love the survey company, All About Cookies. And it finds the average person has more than 1,000 unread emails. I am guilty as charged of that one. And that's not counting unread texts, social media notifications, and of course, voicemails as well. So Jason, when's the last time you did the same thing to a retirement portfolio? And let's talk about maybe some spring cleaning ideas that, you know, you might find when you do a deep dive into someone's portfolio this time of year.
3: Well, you know, what you're saying is so true. I get it every week. Hey, well, I sent you that email. Didn't you see it? I get about 500 emails a day. Oof. And I try my very best to break it down. When you've been doing this for over 30 years, you know, you get a lot of stuff coming through there. And about once every month, I get in there and start knocking out all the ones that I'm trying to unsubscribe from.
5: Yeah.
3: But your portfolios, I really feel, can kind of do the same thing. So what you need to do as the potential retiree, as an investor, first thing is reduce the clutter. Mm-hmm. Okay, so over time, you get these portfolios. You might have 5 different 401ks because, you know, you just worked a couple places when you were younger and then, you know, packed up and went to a new job and never really kept track of where everything was. So you've got these little accounts piling up all over the place. So you just got to simplify, try to get those accounts together. A lot of people have this misconception that if you put, you know, let's say $1 million in a Schwab account, that you've got all of your eggs in one basket. That's not true, okay? A Schwab or Fidelity or one of those companies, that's a holding company. That's just where your funds are. What's important is to make sure that $1 million at Fidelity or at Schwab is diversified over many different stocks, bonds, mutual funds. That's being well diversified, not having many different accounts. Mm-hmm. A lot of times people don't realize that they have duplicate holdings. I can't tell you how many times I have a husband and wife come in and you can see that their portfolios have been split and invested in the exact same thing. Mm. And, you know, that's just not a recipe for success. You want to be very, like I said, well diversified, and then streamlining yourself. You know, it's very nice if you just have few accounts to work with. So when you're making changes, there's fewer paperwork bog downs and things like that. You kind of can keep track of that a little bit easier. And what's the most important thing to you with that? Is it streamlining? Is it not having a million stocks, kind of getting it down to a reasonable amount? When you get too many different accounts working, and if you have too many hands in the fire, what's going to happen is you are going to, basically, you're going to lose focus on what the real issue is. You've got too many different accounts. It's very hard to keep those all lined up and working in the same direction. And so I try to make sure that when my clients are working with me, we know where all of the funds are. And each of those different areas of funds is working in a different way. We might have some money. That's going to be our aggressive money. We're not planning on touching it for quite a while. So it can kind of go up and down, and we're going to ignore that for a while. We've got the safe money, super safe money that's liquid, which is our checking and savings account, where that's where we're going to pay immediate bills. And then we've got kind of the midterm. What's generating that income for us that we only take that income off of? So you can see how you've got different sets of money that's producing different amounts and being used for different things. I know that sounds silly and it sounds a little complicated, but when you have an advisor and a good plan, it kind of all just stacks up together, and you're going to, it's going to take a lot of weight off of the whole retirement situation.
5: I know. I don't know about you. I look at my phone. I look at my email. If I see more than like 10 or 20 unread, I get anxiety. And I think there, you know, you can probably relate that to a lot of folks listening today, where they might, you know, get emails about their finances or might think about having some of these conversations. And the further you kick that can down the road, that can probably feel more and more overwhelming the further you get into that. So it's exactly why, Jason, these are things that a lot of our listeners really, you know, if you are feeling overwhelmed, these are a lot of things you can help them really kind of sift through and kind of get a better understanding of what's in their portfolio, can't you?
3: Yeah, it absolutely is. And what I also see quite a bit, I understand why. I think it's like guys and the doctor. I don't want to go to the doctor and have him tell me all the things that are wrong with me. You know, I got enough stuff on my mind right now. And I feel like it's the same way with retirement. A lot of times when people think they're planning to go to an advisor, it's the same thought. I don't want to go to the advisor and have him tell me I haven't saved enough money, or tell him that my investments stink, or that I did something wrong. That's not what it's all about. What it is it's taking what you have. We're going to pull it together, and we're going to get that plan for you and take that headache away. Mm. We're going to show you, hey, here's where we're investing and here's why. We've got money in this bucket, this bucket, this bucket. And why do we have it there? Well, here's your income. Here's paying for your bills. Here's, you know, for your aggressive growth. You know, have we talked about AI lately? Because maybe that's somewhere we got to get into. Cryptocurrency had taken a pretty big hit, and now that might be an area that we should be looking in. These might be things you haven't even thought about, because it's not something that comes up like on a regular, you know, 401k or regular advisement meeting. So again, if you are in any way ready to start talking about retirement, or maybe you're not even ready to talk about retirement, maybe you're just thinking about it, you know, let's get together, give us a call. That's what we're here for. All I can tell you is this, the one thing I can guarantee, because you can't make a lot of guarantees in this business, is that it's going to be time well spent. You know, even if you don't become a client, you're going to get some information, and it's going to be something that's going to be beneficial to you and your family when it comes to planning that retirement.
5: Well, if you are looking to start these conversations, whether it's income planning, legacy and estate planning strategies, don't forget about taxes. And of course, we talk about Social Security pretty much on a weekly basis on this show. If you've got questions, Jason Berge and his team at Pennsylvania Wealth Management, they've got answers and they are standing by to get you on his calendar right now by dialing 717-971-4799. Again, 717-971-4799. And let's do this, folks. For our first five callers from today's show, you line up that time to sit down with Jason, get a better understanding of what your numbers look like. He's also going to run that complimentary portfolio x-ray just for you, customized with no cost or obligation whatsoever. So don't delay. Be one of our first five callers right now. Again, 717-971-4799. That's 717-971-4799. The website is retirementredzoneradio.com. So, Jason, I know it's the weekend. A lot of our listeners probably thinking about ordering some food delivered, maybe from Grubhub or DoorDash. I bring it up because I saw this story recently. A woman by the name of Brittany Smith recently ordered DoorDash, and when it showed up, she never expected to see an elderly man slowly climbing up the steps to deliver her food. Turns out it was 78-year-old Richard Pulley, whose retirement was interrupted. It's a sad story. When his wife of 56 years got sick. So what did Brittany do? Well, she started a GoFundMe for Richard. It raised nearly $1 million to help get him back on track into retirement.
0: It really just shows his generation, because here he is just trying to make sure his family's taken care of. You know, he was doing it for her because he wanted to make sure that she had the medication that she needed. I've had so many people say, well, it was only $10, but it was so much more than that, right? Because that might have been their last $10. We don't know that, but they gave it to make sure that Richard had a chance at retiring.
5: And Jason, this situation obviously happens because of a medical need. So let's talk about some planning steps like savings or long-term care strategies that can really help protect a couple from draining their funds and having to go back to the workforce, maybe in their upper 70s. It was a sad story. It does have a happy ending, though.
3: Yeah. It's really tough. And you see too much of that, where people have been working their whole lives, and there can just be something like that. Married for 56 years, your wife gets sick. And a lot of times, you know, when you're in your 80s, you don't have, you know, extra money to fall back on. You know, you've probably on a very fixed budget. And that is one of those things that is just about as sad as it can be. And I'm so glad that it had a happy ending, because people kind of stepped up and took care of them. But those are the kind of things where an unexpected hiccup can really mess things up. And it's a shame, you know, if you don't have long-term care, if you don't have a good health plan, you might not be able to get the medicine or the care that you need for your significant other. That's about as bad as it gets. And I'm really glad to see that someone, you know, stepped up and took care of them. I'd really rather see all that money that we send over to Ukraine and to the wars to go back into the pockets of the U.S. citizens, help so something like that never happens. I don't think something like that should ever happen to an American citizen, especially with the amount of money that we're kicking out to everybody else around the world. I think it's really a disgrace.
5: When we hear the stories, and this is not a one-off, right? This happens all the time. When we hear stories, though, about a spouse that has to go back to the workforce, especially later on in life, what does that tell you about their original retirement plan, or maybe I guess I should say lack thereof, when you reflect on stories like these?
3: Yeah, you know, there's the unfortunate area that I do see, and it's a small percentage, but where people just didn't have the great work history. They really kind of struggled their whole lives, and so, you know, they haven't had that. They didn't have that big nest egg to fall back on, and they're doing what they can. And you know, I kudos to the gentleman for working and DoorDash, and even though how much money could you really be making to offset some medical bills? You know, that's why the sooner that you can get in and the sooner we can talk about a financial plan, that's going to be the better for you. We want to make sure that people are successful and are set up for success. And if you've never sat down with a financial advisor and it makes you nervous even thinking about it, I promise it's going to be time well spent. I don't bite. And I'm going to help you in any way I can. So just keep that in mind. And if you're someone out there looking for a little guidance, we're here for you.
5: Well, if you'd like to learn more, if you are approaching retirement, maybe you're in that retirement red zone, don't walk that path alone. It all starts with one call to Jason Berge and his team at Pennsylvania Wealth Management. You want to learn more? You want to get on his calendar? You want to pick up that complimentary portfolio x-ray? It is all yours if you're one of our first five callers from today's show. That number again, folks, is 717-971-4799. Again, 717-971-4799. 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All right, we'll step aside for a break, but don't go anywhere. We got a whole lot more of this week's edition of the Retirement Red Zone, powered by Pennsylvania Wealth Management, coming up right after this.
4: 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News. I'm John Saucier. 22 subpoenas have been served in the Minnesota Medicaid fraud case, with Vice President J.D. Vance on Fox explaining how the Trump administration is prosecuting aggressively.
6: We're not the Biden administration. We don't prejudge the outcome, but I guarantee, unless something crazy is going on, I guarantee there's going to be some criminal wrongdoing that we're going to find, because there's so much wrongdoing, somebody had to know what they were doing.
4: The Organization of Iranian American Committees with a protest today in Washington, D.C., calling for an end to political executions. An exiled dissident group, the People's Mojaddeen Organization of Iran, involved in that protest with member Kimia Arya, honoring the women who risked their lives to stand up to the regime.
7: The regime fears these women because they shatter the foundation upon which tyranny survives.
4: Organizers calling for the Iranian people's struggle to overthrow the regime. America's listening to Fox News.
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3: My dad always really instilled in us the value of a dollar, because, you know, people remember him from when he played in the NFL, but, you know, he came from some of the most modest backgrounds. And so what he has done is always told us, you know, save first.
2: Jason Berge of Pennsylvania Wealth Management tackles the issues that affect your nest egg.
3: We are there to be helpful, to give good information that some people might not know, or that are trying to get more clarification on things like Social Security and pensions and retirement planning.
2: So huddle up.
10: Ready?
2: It's time to get your game plan together.
3: The three things I say is, you know, picture in your mind, who do you want to be with, where do you want to be, and what do you want to be doing in retirement? And so that's the goal there. So what do we have to do to get you there?
2: And now, the Retirement Red Zone with Jason Berge.
5: And as always, it is powered by Pennsylvania Wealth Management. So glad to be alongside the owner and financial advisor once again this week, Jason Berge. My name's Kevin McAlpin. Hope you're having a great day. And as always, Jason and I, so thankful you've joined us once again here on the show. Coming up in just a little while, we know folks are living longer, so is a 40-year retirement really the new norm? Plus, we're going to give you some spring cleaning suggestions when it comes to your portfolio, and later on, we'll tell you how to build the right mix of retirement income. We'll get to that plus a whole lot more, but first things first, we do say hello to the star of the show, the man of the hour, my good buddy Jason Berge. And Jason, it is always a pleasure. I hope you're doing well here this weekend.
3: Yeah, had a great weekend. Hope all the mothers out there had a good weekend last week, and you know, they sure deserve it. Gosh, more and more stuff happening in the markets and with our country. I guess we better get into it, but it seems like this war is going a little bit longer than everybody thought, and we're going to be a little bit more of a rocky ride than we thought we were going to be.
5: And this is exactly why, Jason, those folks listening that maybe they've been putting off retirement planning for a while, when we see things start to get a little bumpy, when we see volatility, this is a great example of why you don't want to keep kicking this can down the road. You don't want to be having to stress or lose sleep over every latest headline. And that's exactly where you and your team at Pennsylvania Wealth Management can come in and help.
3: Yeah, absolutely. And, you know, you have to just be in tune with what's going on. The really interesting thing right now, and unfortunately, it's one of the scenarios that usually happens when we have a extended, you know, dust up or war or something going on overseas. The markets have still been doing pretty well. Mm-hmm. It's because, you know, war spending tends to be one of those things that drives the market a little bit. Not that you ever want war to be a good thing.
10: Right.
3: But, you know, the markets haven't been doing too terribly as long as you know what asset classes to hold your money in, what to shy away from. And you just have to be ready to expect some of these, you know, fluctuations, because that's just kind of what happens when there's a lot of uncertainty in the air.
10: We know there's been plenty of it. And folks, if it has you maybe up late at night, maybe getting a little more nervous as you approach retirement, don't walk that path alone. Jason Berge and his team at Pennsylvania Wealth Management, they're just a phone call away. And if you'd like to get on his calendar with no cost and no obligation whatsoever, start putting that plan in place for your finances today by dialing 717-971-4799. 717-971-4799. Or you can always reach Jason online. It's retirementredzoneradio.com. So, Jason, one thing we do know, and this affects a lot of our listeners, is folks are living longer. And that means retirement is lasting longer than it used to as well. Saw a new study from John Hancock even suggests a 40-year retirement could become the new norm. So, Jason Berge, I ask you, is this a realistic expectation, or does this sound like more of a scare tactic when all's said and done?
3: Well, unfortunately, it's not hype, it's longevity, and people are living longer. I can't tell you how many people that I meet with each week that they're still taking care of parents mm-hmm. that are in their late 90s and close to 100. So people are living longer. And if you're retiring a little earlier than planned, so say you don't work till 65, maybe you retire at 55, you quite easily could have a 40-year retirement. Mm-hmm. And so you need to make sure that you keep that in mind. You know, this is not your parents' retirement where, you know, we used to be able to take Social Security at 65, but nobody lived till 65 because, right. you know, people weren't living that long. So we need to make sure we have those fail safes. So the biggest concern is never realized, and that is running out of money. Traditional backdrops in retirement, they're weaker. Pensions are pretty much gone. You know, there's not very many new companies that you're going to get into that are going to offer you a pension. So you're having to use your retirement very wisely to build your own income plans, to make sure you take Social Security at the right time. It's using these assumptions. It's not trying to scare people. You know, you don't want your financial plan to be not living that long so you don't run out of money.
10: Right.
3: You want it to be having as much money as you need to live a long and fruitful retirement. And so another thing is when we build these financial plans for our clients, we want to make sure they're flexible. Mm-hmm. You know, you want to make sure that there's different levers to pull from or different buckets to pull money from income. Because let's look at it this way. If we have money that we're generating income from out of an IRA, that IRA is tied to the markets, and all of a sudden we see a real shakedown, the markets lose 20-30%, how successful is that money going to be to continue to generate us an income for the rest of our retirement? So how do we fix that, you know, that possible loss? Well, we look at structured notes to generate us some income. We look at a fixed index annuity to protect us from market volatility. You know, we look at maybe a guaranteed income annuity, because that's an annuity that's going to pay us for as long as we live. We can't outlive that income stream. And that takes a lot of pressure off of the big picture when you have income streams you can't outlive. Mm-hmm. Those guarantees become more and more important. I always just, you know, put this out there. Can you imagine if you're 85 years old and all of a sudden your financial advisor calls you and says, hey, I'm sorry, but that was the last dollar. So what are we going to do now? So we don't ever want that to happen to a client, and good planning makes that an unrealistic thing. You know, good planning will take away those big hiccups, and you should be successful and do it on your terms.
10: You mentioned flexibility as part of a retirement plan. I got me kind of thinking as we're going along here. In your opinion, is flexibility more important than having that big number? Because I know we've talked about that magic number. You've got to have 1 million, 1.5, 2, whatever you might hear. And those numbers always seem to change. Is that flexibility component, though, maybe even more important than having that fill in the blank number saved for retirement?
3: Yeah, the having a magic number and it never stops. I mean, I literally just this weekend I read that I have $1.5 million in my 401k. I need $100,000 to live. Can I do it? Well, there's so many things they've left out there. Yeah, yeah. What does your budget consist of? Are you just spending money because you like to eat out a lot, or do you have a big mortgage or things like that? There's putting a magic number on your retirement is very, very short-sighted. Mm-hmm. So having the flexibility to generate income from different avenues, to be able to pull an income source from somewhere that's not tied directly to the market, those are the things that make you successful. Hey, you know what? all of a sudden the markets might have taken a hit. So we're not going to pull out of that market account for a few months. We're going to use some of our liquid money that we have set aside just in case something like this happens. Well, I guess the best way to say it is to adjust, to stop taking money from one source, turn on another source. And while all this is going on, the thing that we need to really take a look at is keeping our risk as low as possible, because the risk is what can undo this whole plan if you don't have it set up properly. Nobody wants to, you know, take a 30% loss and then try to pick up the pieces and turn that back into an income plan. It's going to be very hard to do that. So again, I sometimes feel like we make things sound harder than they are. It's all about getting a good plan, sticking to that plan, making adjustments as needed, and staying in touch with your advisor. If things happen really quickly and there's a big shakedown, you know, the advisor should be reaching out to you saying, hey, we've got some problems that we want to adjust to make sure that this doesn't, we don't keep going down this rabbit hole and find ourselves in a bad space down the line. So, you know, that's what we do every day. The markets are a fickle thing. And it's, you know, I kind of laugh right now. If you look at what's this war topics that are going on, every single thing changes every day. Mm-hmm. We're getting our butts kicked one day. We've blown them off the map the next day. So, you know, you kind of have to go down the middle, and somewhere in between, you're going to find what we're talking about. But it's definitely a scary time. But I still think very much that our president's doing what's best for the United States. And that's what you have to do. You have to put faith in the guy that 70 million people voted for, that he's going to get it done for us and make this world safer.
10: Well, if you're tuned in today and it's been a while since maybe you've heard from your advisor, we know a lot of things have been going on in the news cycle. And if you'd like to sit down, maybe you're looking for a second opinion. Let Jason Berge and the team at Pennsylvania Wealth Management be that second opinion for you. 717-971-4799. Maybe you're looking for more flexibility built into your plan. And again, as we've talked in shows in the past, Jason and his team, they're happy to sit down with you, run the numbers, really give you a better understanding where you are as you enter that retirement red zone. Again, it all starts with one phone call to the team at Pennsylvania Wealth Management. 717-971-4799, 717-971-4799, or online at retirementredzoneradio.com. So Jason, obviously it is the Retirement Red Zone radio show, but for someone maybe listening, they're in their 40s or even maybe early 50s, they've still got a little while to go until they enter that red zone and get ready for retirement. So are there things that maybe, you know, again, as we talk about retirement evolving over the years, are there things that they can be doing differently now to really set themselves up for, again, maybe 10, 15, 20 years down the road?
3: The biggest thing I can tell people when you're in your 40s or early 50s is let's try to start thinking about retirement if you haven't yet. You know, retirement is more than just packing money away into your 401k. Trying to keep those debt loads down, you know. And when I talk about debt, please understand there's certain debts that are different than other debts. And the big debts are, you really don't want to go into retirement or even consider going into retirement if you're carrying a lot of credit card debt, high interest debt like that. But if you have a car payment, or if you have a, your mortgage, as long as we have the income sources to cover those expenses, that's not really a problem. But when you get into these credit cards and things like that, that's what really probably should be your number one priority to knock down. Again, the mortgage isn't a big deal if you have a decent, you know, decent rate. I've seen people with, 2.5-3.5% rates from 10-15 years ago. Those are fantastic, and you shouldn't be in a hurry to try to pay those off. Mm-hmm. I mean, if you're paying, let's even say if you're paying 5% on a mortgage, and we're making 12% on a structured note, why would you be in a hurry to pay off that, you know, that small amount? So anyway, that's what people need to think about. So many people are terrified of retirement, saying, I can't retire till I pay off my mortgage. That's just not the case. Don't get worried or don't get too upset until you sit down and talk to one of us, and we can tell you exactly what it looks like. Because a lot of people, I feel they're afraid of talking about retirement because they don't want to hear bad news.
10: Yeah.
3: The last thing I want to hear is, oh my gosh, you know what? I can't retire. It's going to be 10 more years of working than I thought. That very rarely happens. What we want to do is show you how to tweak things so you're going to be in good shape and not have to worry about that, you know, that mess that you could put yourself into without having a good plan.
10: Well, again, if you are maybe in your 40s or early 50s and you still have some time and you'd like to maybe figure out what adjustments you need to make when it comes to starting to think forward about your retirement, it all starts with a conversation with Jason Berge and his team at Pennsylvania Wealth Management. You want to get on his calendar today, folks? There's no cost. There's no obligation. All you need to do is dial 717 717-971-4799. 717-971-4799. Online at retirementredzoneradio.com. So, Jason, I know this is something a lot of our listeners can relate to, our digital life, maybe needing a little spring cleaning this time of year. Saw a new survey, and I love the survey company, All About Cookies. And it finds the average person has more than 1,000 unread emails. I am guilty as charged of that one. And that's not counting unread texts, social media notifications, and of course, voicemails as well. So Jason, when's the last time you did the same thing to a retirement portfolio? And let's talk about maybe some spring cleaning ideas that, you know, you might find when you do a deep dive into someone's portfolio this time of year.
3: Well, you know, what you're saying is so true. I get it every week. Hey, well, I sent you that email. Didn't you see it? I get about 500 emails a day, and I try my very best to break it down. When you've been doing this for over 30 years, you know, you get a lot of stuff coming through there. And about once every month, I get in there and start knocking out all the ones that I'm trying to unsubscribe from.
10: Yeah.
3: But your portfolios, I really feel, can kind of do the same thing. So what you need to do as the potential retiree, as an investor, first thing is reduce the clutter. Okay. So over time, you get these portfolios. You might have 5 different 401ks because, you know, you just worked a couple places when you were younger and then, you know, packed up and went to a new job and never really kept track of where everything was. So you've got these little accounts piling up all over the place. So you just got to simplify, try to get those accounts together. A lot of people have this misconception that if you put, you know, let's say $1 million in a Schwab account, that you've got all of your eggs in one basket. That's not true. Okay. A Schwab or Fidelity or one of those companies, that's a holding company. That's just where your funds are. What's important is to make sure that $1 million at Fidelity or at Schwab is diversified over many different stocks, bonds, mutual funds. That's being well diversified, not having many different accounts. Mm-hmm. A lot of times people don't realize that they have duplicate holdings. I can't tell you how many times I have a husband and wife come in and you can see that their portfolios have been split and invested in the exact same thing. Mm. And, you know, that's just not a recipe for success. You want to be very, like I said, well diversified, and then streamlining yourself. You know, it's very nice if you just have few accounts to work with. So when you're making changes, there's fewer paperwork bog downs and things like that. You kind of can keep track of that a little bit easier. And what's the most important thing to you with that? Is it streamlining? Is it not having a million stocks, kind of getting it down to a reasonable amount? When you get too many different accounts working, and if you have too many hands in the fire, what's going to happen is you are going to basically, you're going to lose focus on what the real issue is. You've got too many different accounts. It's very hard to keep those all lined up and working in the same direction. And so I try to make sure that when my clients are working with me, we know where all of the funds are, and each of those different areas of funds is working in a different way. We might have some money that's going to be our aggressive money. We're not planning on touching it for quite a while. So it can kind of go up and down, and we're going to ignore that for a while. We've got the safe money, super safe money that's liquid, which is our checking and savings account, where that's where we're going to pay immediate bills. And then we've got kind of the midterm, what's generating that income for us that we only take that income off of. So you can see how you've got different sets of money that's producing different amounts and being used for different things. I know that sounds silly and it sounds a little complicated, but when you have an advisor and a good plan, it kind of all just stacks up together, and you're going to, it's going to take a lot of weight off of the whole retirement situation.
10: I know. I don't know about you. I look at my phone. I look at my email. If I see more than like 10 or 20 unread, I get anxiety. And I think there, you know, you can probably relate that to a lot of folks listening today, where they might, you know, get emails about their finances or might think about having some of these conversations. And the further you kick that can down the road, that can probably feel more and more overwhelming the further you get into that. So it's exactly why, Jason, these are things that a lot of our listeners really, you know, if you are feeling overwhelmed, these are a lot of things you can help them really kind of sift through and kind of get a better understanding of what's in their portfolio, can't you?
3: Yeah, it absolutely is. And what I also see quite a bit, I understand why. I think it's like guys and the doctor. I don't want to go to the doctor and have him tell me all the things that are wrong with me. You know, I got enough stuff on my mind right now. And I feel like it's the same way with retirement. A lot of times when people think they're planning to go to an advisor, it's the same thought. I don't want to go to the advisor and have him tell me I haven't saved enough money, or tell him that my investments stink, or that I did something wrong. That's not what it's all about. What it is it's taking what you have. We're going to pull it together and we're going to get that plan for you and take that headache away. Mm. We're going to show you, hey, here's where we're investing and here's why. We've got money in this bucket, this bucket, this bucket. And why do we have it there? Well, here's your income. Here's paying for your bills. Here's, you know, for your aggressive growth. You know, have we talked about AI lately? Because maybe that's somewhere we got to get into. Cryptocurrency had taken a pretty big hit, and now that might be an area that we should be looking in. These might be things you haven't even thought about, because it's not something that comes up like on a regular, you know, 401k or regular advisement meeting. So again, if you are in any way ready to start talking about retirement, or maybe you're not even ready to talk about retirement, maybe you're just thinking about it, you know, let's get together, give us a call. That's what we're here for. All I can tell you is this, the one thing I can guarantee, because you can't make a lot of guarantees in this business, is that it's going to be time well spent. You know, even if you don't become a client, you're going to get some information, and it's going to be something that's going to be beneficial to you and your family when it comes to planning that retirement.
10: Well, if you are looking to start these conversations, whether it's income planning, legacy and estate planning strategies, don't forget about taxes. And of course, we talk about Social Security pretty much on a weekly basis on this show. If you've got questions, Jason Berge and his team at Pennsylvania Wealth Management, they've got answers, and they are standing by to get you on his calendar right now by dialing 717-971-4799. Again, 717-971-4799. And let's do this, folks. For our first five callers from today's show, you line up that time to sit down with Jason, get a better understanding of what your numbers look like. He's also going to run that complimentary portfolio x-ray just for you, customized with no cost or obligation whatsoever. So don't delay. Be one of our first five callers right now. Again, 717-971-4799. That's 717-971-4799. The website is retirementredzoneradio.com. So Jason, I know it's the weekend. A lot of our listeners probably thinking about ordering some food delivered, maybe from Grubhub or DoorDash. I bring it up because I saw this story recently. A woman by the name of Brittany Smith recently ordered DoorDash, and when it showed up, she never expected to see an elderly man slowly climbing up the steps to deliver her food. Turns out it was 78-year-old Richard Pulley, whose retirement was interrupted. It's a sad story. When his wife of 56 years got sick. So what did Brittany do? Well, she started a GoFundMe for Richard. It raised nearly $1 million to help get him back on track into retirement.
0: It really just shows his generation, because here he is just trying to make sure his family's taken care of. You know, he was doing it for her because he wanted to make sure that she had the medication that she needed. I've had so many people say, well, it was only $10, but it was so much more than that, right? Because that might have been their last $10. We don't know that, but they gave it to make sure that Richard had a chance at retiring.
10: And Jason, this situation obviously happens because of a medical need. So let's talk about some planning steps like savings or long-term care strategies that can really help protect a couple from draining their funds and having to go back to the workforce, maybe in their upper 70s. It was a sad story. It does have a happy ending, though.
3: Yeah, it's really tough, and you see too much of that, where people have been working their whole lives, and there can just be something like that. Married for 56 years, your wife gets sick, and a lot of times, you know, when you're in your 80s, you don't have, you know, extra money to fall back on. You know, you've probably on a very fixed budget, and that is one of those things that is just about as sad as it can be. And I'm so glad that it had a happy ending, because people kind of stepped up and took care of them. But those are the kind of things where an unexpected hiccup can really mess things up. And it's a shame. You know, if you don't have long-term care, if you don't have a good health plan, you might not be able to get the medicine or the care that you need for your significant other. That's about as bad as it gets. And I'm really glad to see that someone, stepped up and took care of them. I'd really rather see all that money that we send over to Ukraine and to the wars to go back into the pockets of the U.S. citizens, help so something like that never happens. I don't think something like that should ever happen to an American citizen, especially with the amount of money that we're kicking out to everybody else around the world. I think it's really a disgrace.
10: When we hear the stories, and this is not a one-off, right? This happens all the time. When we hear stories, though, about a spouse that has to go back to the workforce, especially later on in life, what does that tell you about their original retirement plan, or maybe I guess I should say lack thereof, when you reflect on stories like these?
3: Yeah, you know, there's the unfortunate area that I do see, and it's a small percentage, but where people just, they just didn't have the great work history. They really kind of struggled their whole lives. And so, you know, they haven't had that, they didn't have that big nest egg to fall back on, and they're doing what they can. And, you know, I kudos to the gentleman for working and DoorDash. And even though, how much money could you really be making to offset some medical bills? You know, that's why the sooner that you can get in and the sooner we can talk about a financial plan, that's going to be the better for you. We want to make sure that people are successful and are set up for success. And if you've never sat down with a financial advisor and it makes you nervous even thinking about it, I promise it's going to be time well spent. I don't bite. And I'm going to be there to, I'm going to help you in any way I can. So just keep that in mind. And if you're someone out there looking for a little guidance, we're here for you.
10: Yeah, no doubt about it. And if you're looking for that guidance, you want to sit down with Jason. Maybe you're looking to start planning now for later in life, when we know healthcare costs can certainly rise very quickly. It all starts with one phone call to Jason and his team at Pennsylvania Wealth Management. 717-971-4799. That is the phone number to get on his calendar. And again, folks, there's no cost. There's no obligation. All you need to do is get on his calendar right now. 717-971-4799. Or online at retirementredzoneradio.com. And Jason, it's very similar to topics we've covered on this show in the past with long-term care, and then looking at, you know, estate and legacy planning, right? No one wants to think about what's going to happen when you're gone. That's not a fun or enjoyable conversation, but I think you could probably put this type of situation as well with rising healthcare costs, long-term care. People may be living in denial, but boy, that's, you know, burying your head in the sand. That's not exactly how you want to start, you know, forward thinking, especially when it comes to situations like we just uncovered here.
3: Yeah, you know, it always reminds me going back to 2007, 2008, when we had so many people that, you know, their sole savings was their 401k. Mm-hmm. And when you sit down and you're a year away from retirement, and you might be sitting there saying, oh man, this is going to be great. I have $1 million saved. I think I'm going to be in great shape. And 6 months later, your $1 million is worth $500,000. Yeah. And now you're wondering how on earth you're ever going to retire. That's why it's important to, you know, let's make these changes and adjustments when the markets are high. Yeah. And right now we're sitting at record highs pretty much across the board. You should really be considering readjusting that portfolio, getting bulk of that money safe, so you don't have to worry about if the other shoe drops, or if this, you know, war situation becomes a long drawn out thing. You know, we want to make sure that that money is safe, and this should be your call to action to get that money safe, because, you know, there's no reason to risk it. If you could retire now with the amount of money you have, if you're successful, you know, why on earth would you be risking it out there? You know, and I say this almost every week, and I think it rings pretty true. If somebody is doing pretty well and they have, you know, $1 million in their account, and they come to me and invest, and let's say we just do a bang up job and we double their money. Well, just because we doubled their money, I'm very, very sure that they're not going to double their spending and double their crazy, their unhaltered spending and things like that. But if we lost half that money, if the million went down to 500,000, I guarantee people will be tightening up those purse strings, and they will not be spending nearly as much. And let's not be one of those people that puts that big number at risk. Let's get that money safe and secure, and see what we can do from that point on.
10: Well, if you'd like to learn more, if you are approaching retirement, maybe you're in that retirement red zone, don't walk that path alone. It all starts with one call to Jason Berge and his team at Pennsylvania Wealth Management. You want to learn more? You want to get on his calendar? You want to pick up that complimentary portfolio x-ray? It is all yours if you're one of our first five callers from today's show. That number again, folks, is 717-971-4799. Again, 717-971-4799. 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Well, Jason, been another great show here this weekend. I have enjoyed it as always. And before we run out of time, sir, the floor is all yours for the final word.
3: Well, guys, as usual, thank you for tuning in. I hope you get a little bit out of this. The thing that I want you to be really considering is it time for you to sit down with us and take a look at that financial plan and put a new plan together and get you ready for retirement? I want to thank you for tuning in. God bless all of you. God bless America. Pray for our troops, our country, President Trump, his family, and anybody else that needs it. You guys have a great week on us. Thanks.
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2: Well, the thing is that I didn't actually use the app. Every time I opened it, I got hit with this wave of nausea, and then my heart started beating, like, so fast. 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
1: Meet Juan, the lonely museum curator. His true love? Art. His biggest fear? Everything.
3: Juan, at some point you've got to step out of the canvas and into the real world.
1: But when the perfect man walks into his life...
4: Well, I guess I'm saying I like you.
2: You like me?
4: Yeah, is that surprising?
2: Well, I know. I don't know. I think so.
1: He actually is too good to be true.
4: This is a con. I'm conning you.
1: To pull off this heist, they'll have to get close.
4: Status check. Nervous, neurotic, nauseous.
2: Juan, you can do this.
1: And jump into the deep end together.
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6: President Trump inserting himself into today's Senate primary in Louisiana, where Republican Senator Bill Cassidy is running for re-election. Fox's Jonathan Seri has more.
7: He was one of just seven Republicans to vote in favor of convicting the president during his 2021 impeachment trial. Senator Cassidy faces Republican primary challenges from Louisiana State Treasurer John Fleming and Congresswoman Julia Letlow. Now, for President Trump, this race is personal. He is attacking the incumbent. He says Senator Bill Cassidy of Louisiana is a disloyal disaster. Bill Cassidy is a sleazebag, a terrible guy who is bad for Louisiana.
6: The Supreme Court has dealt a legal blow to Democrats in Virginia.
8: Last week, the Virginia Attorney General launched a last-ditch effort to the Supreme Court in hopes of reviving the state's plan to redraw its congressional districts to gain additional Democratic seats. Asking the justices to block a May 8th ruling by the state Virginia Supreme Court that invalidated an amendment to the Virginia Constitution that allowed the state's legislature to enact a law, a new congressional map, before the midterms. But the AG's emergency appeal found no traction at the nation's highest court, which many legal experts considered a long shot because the Virginia Supreme Court's ruling rested on its interpretation of the state's constitution.
6: For now, Virginia is using the current congressional map. Tens of thousands of protesters descended on London today for two demonstrations, one involving the far right and the other Palestinian supporters. At least 4,000 police officers were on the scene to try and keep the two groups apart. I'm Jane Fergus, and this is Fox News.
9: Are you a parent who feels guilty about screen time?
10: No.
9: Well, no, not you, sweetheart. But your mommy and daddy do.
10: Why?
9: Because too many apps are filled with AI garbage, inappropriate videos, and random content.
10: Like a dancing potato!
9: Or worse. That's what parents worry about. We're Lingo Kids, and we're here to help parents out. 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They want something safe
10: and fun.
9: Yes, fun, but also something that actually teaches you.
10: Big words like FOMOsynthesis? FOMOsynthesis. FOMOsynthesis.
9: Yeah, close enough. And they want fun songs, videos, and

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0: Yep.
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5: Good afternoon, and welcome to the Guns Plus Radio Show on News Radio WHP 580. I'm Dwayne Hammaker from Guns Plus, one of the owners, along with my brother Tom and my brother Dave. And we have that old-fashioned gun shop up on 11 and 15, just south of Duncannon. Kind of gun shop you went to with your dad or your grandpa. And about 1,800 guns in stock today. And I'm remiss if I don't tell you that sitting in the studio with me here today is our good friend, TJ Bonner, the Fighting Bonner Brothers. How you doing, TJ?
6: Hi, Dwayne. I'm out of sorts today, man.
5: It's so just been
6: crazy.
5: It's been a week, hasn't it?
6: Yeah.
5: It has been a crazy, crazy week.
6: Crazy week.
5: And we just have tons of stuff to go through today and all kinds of stories to tell and craziness to talk about. But who we are and where we're at. We are Guns Plus. Like I said, that old-fashioned gun shop located at 1629 State Road, Cove, Perry County, just south of Duncannon. And we sell guns and bullets. That's the way we like to put it. Nothing in there for hunting clothes, nothing in there for archery stuff. It's just guns, bullets, accessories for guns, optics, parts, that type of thing. And it has been a busy couple weeks. We've been off 2 weeks from the radio show. Every 2 weeks we do this show, and there's never a shortage of things to talk about, is there?
6: Never. Never. You just wonder where it all comes from.
5: It's amazing. It's amazing. Some of the stuff that came in this week, the rarity of it and the condition of it, it's just, it amazes me what walks through that door.
6: Absolutely.
5: Yep.
6: Absolutely.
5: So everybody says, what's the plus? Well, the plus is the 70-vendor antique gift marketplace connected to the back of the gun shop. And there we have an eclectic mix of vendors who sell all kinds of just cool stuff. Garden flags, antiques, mantiques, tools, pottery, catnip toys, coins. There's a 1805 tall case clock in there right now. Maybe we mentioned that at the last show. I'm not sure, but it chimes on the hour. It runs, you know, it's 221 years old and it runs perfectly.
6: It's amazing.
5: It is. It's literally amazing. Somebody that built that by hand 220 plus years ago.
6: Yeah.
5: And here it sits in Duncannon, Pennsylvania, still running today.
6: And a lot of people don't appreciate that.
5: Well, there's people that just don't quite understand it.
6: And, right.
5: And sometimes the education you get by walking through a place like Co-op in the Cove is well worth the visit.
6: Absolutely.
5: Yep. This particular clock is made by a maker, Klein, in Berks County, Amity Township, Pennsylvania.
6: No kidding.
5: Signed on the dial face, all original. Just really, really neat. But anyhow, stop at Co-op in the Cove Guns Plus, and you can spend the day there. No doubt about it. It can be a destination.
6: There is some pretty cool stuff.
5: There is. There is. Ah, wow. So this past week, we've gotten in some very interesting firearms at Guns Plus. And the first one I want to talk about came in just on Thursday or Friday. I was actually working. Our one daylight guy, Larry, he is selling his house and moving, and he's doing settlements and moving sales. And so he took the week off, and I was his replacement for the week. Not a very good one because I get sidetracked on too much stuff. But customer came in, and he had told me a couple months ago he had an old military rifle that he wanted to sell. Were we interested in it? And I said, sure, we're always interested. So if you have guns out there you want to sell, bring them up. We'll take a look at them. We'll work with you to evaluate their value and come up with a price that we can both live with. And typically we buy them. We let very few walk away. This one, though, he gets out of the case, and my eyes lit up because I've seen this particular model before, but this one was just so clean. It was so nice. It was in such great condition. Said it was his father's, and this gentleman himself was older, so said his father had it for years, didn't know where his father got it. The Remington Model 1917 Enfield, which is a 30-06 bolt-action rifle manufactured by Remington, Eddystone, or Winchester during World War I. This particular one was made by Remington. They were made to supplement the M1903s, and they were based on the British P-14 design, and over 2 million were produced. They became the workhorse for the U.S. troops in France. It's known for its extreme ruggedness, accurate long-range peep sights, and six-round capacity. Manufactured in Ilion, New York, by Remington, and if it was manufactured by Eddystone, it would have been manufactured in Pennsylvania.
6: I never knew that.
5: Yeah, TJ said, oh, I didn't know Eddystones were made in Pennsylvania. We learn something new all the time
6: here. Every day.
5: Yep. So the design was based on the British 303 pattern 1914, or P-14. It was modified to use the American U.S. 30-06 cartridge. Known for its strong Mauser claw extractor, it cocks on closing the action, and its long 26-inch barrel. Used extensively in World War I, often outnumbering the M1903 Springfields, and it saw some limited use in World War II. I actually read later where there was a very limited amount of use in Vietnam.
6: Is that right?
5: Yeah, very limited. Unfortunately, many of these were sporterized after the war, and I'll tell you, they weighed over 9 pounds.
6: Yeah, they were big boys.
5: So when they came back and became surplus, everybody lightened them up to hunt deer with. Usually stamped U.S. model of 1917, Remington or Eddystone. Many parts are marked with the R for Remington. Barrels are commonly stamped or dated near the muzzle. This one particularly has 1918 on it with the flaming bomb inscription. Quite heavy, weighing over 9 pounds, which helps to mitigate the recoil of the 30-06, but then it also created a lot of them to be sporterized and ruined over the years. Features a robust peep sight in the rear receiver bridge, protected by sturdy ears. The sights are all original and contained and in good condition on this rifle. And that cock-on-closing action can feel different from the Springfield's cock-on-opening, requiring a firm stroke to close it.
6: Well, the fact that it's original,
5: mm-hmm.
6: it makes you want to buy it.
5: And it's just in such excellent condition. It's not beat up from the armory. It's not beat up from being dragged around the mountains of PA hunting deer. Whoever had it, this gentleman's father, kept good care of it.
6: Wow. I'd like to see that. Yeah. And of course, I wasn't over this week, as you know.
5: And surprisingly, when we looked it up, you know, this is one of those cases that I asked the gentleman what he wanted, and he told me the price. And I felt that he was a little bit light on it. I did some research, and I gave him a couple extra bucks from what he asked for it, simply because that was fair.
6: Yeah.
5: And they're not super expensive rifles. So the cool thing is this is like a real cool piece of history. 1918 on the barrel, flaming bomb, all the righteous marks on the receiver, sights are correct, wood's correct. Available for purchase at Guns Plus.
6: Somebody will snap it up.
5: It won't last long.
6: No.
5: Guaranteed.
6: No.
5: Guaranteed. Wow. Then, on the heels of that, we got just enough time to do this one before our first break, is a Savage Model 1920.
6: Ooh.
5: Ooh.
6: Not a lot of these.
5: No. This is a pretty rare gun. It's a bolt-action rifle produced by Savage Arms from 1920 till 1928. Was the first lightweight mountain rifle in the United States, designed by Charles A. Nelson, the chief engineer of Savage Arms at that time. Nicknamed the Baby Springfield, the Model 1920 was considered a milestone, a rifle far ahead of its time. However, it was not a big commercial success. Only about 12,000 were made. Production ended around 1928. It was out of the Savage catalog by 1931. But it still remains a milestone in the history of American-made hunting rifles. They were made in two calibers, 250-3000 with a barrel length of 22 inches, and 300 Savage with a barrel length of 24 inches. And the one we got in the shop is a 300 Savage. Has some wear on it. It's not It's not a safe queen. It's been carried and used.
6: Yep.
5: But it's still a fairly rare rifle, a hard-to-find rifle, and a really nice-looking gun.
6: That's pretty cool.
5: You're listening to the Guns Plus Radio Show on News Radio WHP 580.
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5: 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I'm Dwayne Hamaker from Guns Plus here with TJ Bonner of the Fighting Bonner Brothers. And we talk about guns and bullets for the full hour here every other Saturday afternoon. Today is no different. And when we come back to the second segment, we usually do the gunfight. But today it's a little different. Just a little bit. So, TJ, you said we're going to do something different today. What are we doing?
6: Yeah. So, I was doing some reading, Dwayne, and I just fell upon some information that the more I thought about it, the more I thought we'd gear today's conversation around it. And it started with two quotes. So I want to read those. A nation's greatness lies in its possibility of achievement in the present, and nothing helps it more than the consciousness of achievement in the past. I thought that was so powerful.
5: That is.
6: Now, you might wonder what, you know, that has to do with guns and bullets, but I think the next quote ties it together. Through the great wars of independence and unity, to the final thrust across Western frontier, can all be unfolded and documented through a study of the weapons used in facing and conquering those conflicts. Yes, our guns are truly a cherished part of our American heritage. And recognizing this, collectors accept the responsibility for preserving and passing on this segment of Americana.
5: Wow. Two profound statements.
6: Jeez.
5: And I would say that first one's coming from none other than T.R., Teddy Roosevelt.
6: That's exactly right. And, you know, Roosevelt came of age during the 1876 Centennial Exposition, which was the first World's Fair hosted by the United States.
5: So I think I know where you're going to go with this, since we're coming up on America's 250th anniversary.
6: Exactly. Exactly. But I wonder, you know, the more I thought about these quotes, the more I wonder if there's any semblance of consciousness of the past achievements of this great nation, since there's so many people out there trying to erase our history.
5: Absolutely. TJ, that's a good point. An absence of any consciousness of the past, you have to wonder how many of us see possibility of achievement in the present.
6: Exactly. You have to understand the past to see the future. So here's what I thought was cool. In 1876, at the first World's Fair, there were displays of treasures from the Mayflower, the Plymouth Colony, the American Revolution, and every variety of gun known at that time, breech loaders, flintlocks, blunderbusses, and others. Just amazing.
5: Yeah. So let me chime in with some local history of the 1876 Centennial Exposition at Philadelphia.
6: Let's do that.
5: The Duncannon Iron Company, the Duncannon Iron Works, which was, of course, located in the lower end of Duncannon.
6: Yep.
5: Was the largest cut nail producing factory in the world in 1876.
6: Wow.
5: They sent one of their engineers, a man by the name of James Black, to Philadelphia to set up nail machines, and the Duncannon Iron Company produced and gave away iron cut nails at the Philadelphia 1876 Expo.
6: No kidding.
5: Yes.
6: Well, I have a box of cut nails at home.
5: I wonder if they were made in Duncannon.
6: I don't know.
5: The ones that shipped out of Duncannon came in kegs. They were wooden kegs with, you know, like a barrel maker.
6: Yeah,
5: like a,
6: yeah.
5: What do they call a barrel maker? I forget his name.
6: I forget.
5: Cooper.
6: A Cooper, yeah.
5: Yes. And they were small kegs that you could manage. And they were the largest nail-producing company in the world at 1876.
6: Absolutely amazing.
5: Written in history. So for our 250th anniversary, there is a similar display of artifacts that will be presented through the Rock Island Auction Company, as I understand.
6: That is absolutely correct. And I thought, you know, here's where the guns and bullets part comes in. So I think we should talk about some of this stuff because—
5: It's coming up.
6: Yeah, it's coming up, and it's called the American 250th auction, I think they call it.
5: The American sale.
6: The American sale, yeah. So one of the things that is coming up for sale is a George Washington signed piece of correspondence dated January 12, 1780. And this was written and signed during the American Revolutionary War, while Washington was the commander-in-chief of the Continental Army. I mean, think about that.
5: Right. Well, I can't imagine.
6: It's mind-boggling.
5: It is. What else is coming up?
6: Well, there's another one coming up. And this is called The Gray Ghost, Churchill Number One. A Winston Churchill and Damien F. Conley master engraved, relief chiseled, and gold inlaid Colt single action revolver, single action army, with carved grips and a bespoke case by Conley, factory letter and extensive documentation. And that gun, when I saw that, it's amazing. Now, my question is, is this going to be a new record sale?
5: Very well could be.
6: Because the single action army that holds the record is the Black Beauty at
5: right.
6: 1.6 million.
5: Right.
6: Yeah.
5: We talked about the Black Beauty.
6: We did.
5: Yeah. The only thing I can say is that if this Churchill was a 44-40 and I were the lucky winning bidder, I'd have to shoot it. Not.
6: So what's the third thing coming up, Dwayne?
5: Well, from the list I saw, an historic, well-documented 2nd North Carolina, 3rd Bunting Army of Northern Virginia Confederate flag, with battle honors, captured at the Battle of Chancellorsville on May 3rd, 1863, by the 7th New Jersey Volunteers.
6: Just amazing.
5: Right.
6: And you know, when I saw that and I thought about it, all I could think about was all these knuckleheads tearing down
5: our history.
6: Our history.
5: Right.
6: And it just infuriates me. Mm-hmm. To see to, that.
5: Well, just, you know, like talking about the clock earlier, to think a piece of textile that was on a battlefield
6: yeah.
5: has lasted and been preserved this long.
6: Yeah. And you know what people miss? Everybody that fought in that war, they were all Americans.
5: Right. Absolutely.
6: And you better honor them, regardless of side.
5: Correct. Another thing going off at that Rock Island 250th. Is a Commonwealth of Virginia presentation, N.P. Ames officer's dress sword with a solid gold hilt, gilt scabbard, and presentation case made in honor of Brevet Lieutenant Colonel George Armistead, who was the hero of Fort McHenry. This is the guy who ordered the Star Spangled Banner and inspired the American National Anthem.
6: Amazing. Imagine what that's worth. Solid gold.
5: Solid gold hilt, yeah. Gold's at about $4,500, $4,600 an ounce today.
6: Yeah. Unbelievable. Well, this thing, imagine the provenance behind this, what this is going to fetch.
5: Sure.
6: I love it. Here's my favorite. And it should not be a surprise to Mr. Duane.
5: I didn't want to take this one from you.
6: An extremely rare. An extravagant pair of diamond encrusted, engraved, and etched Smith & Wesson Model Number 1 second issue revolvers with solid gold frames and grips. Now, this
5: I have to say before you go any further. So Smith & Wesson were making pimp guns way back then. Sorry.
6: Can you imagine? This is a late 1860s gun.
5: Mm-hmm.
6: Solid gold, encrusted with diamonds.
5: Yes.
6: What would prompt Smith & Wesson to develop something like that?
5: Well, I'm sure somebody ordered them.
6: I'm sure they did.
5: Yeah. I mean, it was a special order or presentation pair. It's a shame we don't have more history on those. Just where or what the prominence of them were.
6: And I guess you'd take them out and shoot them too, wouldn't you?
5: No. Yeah. Everybody'd laugh at me at the range.
6: Oh, that's funny. Well, I know you want to talk about number six.
5: Yeah, I like this one. This is probably my favorite piece in the whole auction that I've seen so far. A historic old hickory inscribed, patriotic engraved, and German silver banded and mounted A. Harrington, New York flintlock, full stock rifle, attributed as owned by President Andrew Jackson. And you can see on the cheek piece, it is inlaid with German silver that says old hickory. Now, they're saying it's attributed to being owned by, you know,
6: yeah.
5: I'm sure Rock Island has better provenance than that.
6: Oh, I'm sure.
5: But for my love of those Pennsylvania rifles, that would be a stellar piece to have.
6: Oh, yeah. Oh, yeah. Now, you probably want to do the next item.
5: Where are we at? Number seven?
6: Yep.
5: Yeah. Yeah. So this is pretty cool. Henry Rifle Serial Number 1. Which is a factory-engraved masterpiece presented to U.S. Secretary of War Edward Stanton. This is the pinnacle of gun collecting. The number one original Henry.
6: Exactly. So, Edwin Stanton, and I want to make special note, Secretary of War, was a brilliant, brilliant strategist.
5: Yes.
6: And if it wasn't for Stanton, the Civil War may have carried on much longer than what it did, but he had a lot of foresight and knew how to move things along. So the number six Henry was given to Abraham Lincoln, okay. Which is in the Smithsonian, and the number nine gun went to the Secretary of the Navy, Commandant Weller, which is also in a museum. So this is the only gun of the Lincoln cabinet that will ever be sold to the American public. Yeah.
5: Wow.
6: So the next is...
5: You know what? Since we have two more to go and it is a hard break time, let's finish this up when we come back.
6: Let's do that.
5: Yeah. 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
5: 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We're going to wait for the caller, Art, until TJ and I finish this up. We have a caller that wants to add to a story, and we certainly want to talk to him, but we want to close this auction deal out here. So the number eight item at the auction that we thought warranted discussion was a presentation cased consecutive pair of deluxe factory engraved Colt Model 1860 Army revolvers from the estate of General Joseph R. Hawley of Connecticut, who was the president of the Centennial Condition. Oh, I'm sorry, Commission, the Centennial Condition.
6: That's awesome.
5: It is, and they're really sharp looking.
6: And number nine, from the bear himself.
5: Storm and Norman.
6: The personal sidearm and holster of Norman H. Schwarzkopf. This U.S.-issued Beretta M9 General Officer Pistol was carried by the general during the Gulf War, which is pretty cool. So I just want to close by saying the American sale, this is a hands-on tribute to 13 colonies that united to defeat the world's greatest empire, forge a nation, span a continent. And I want to make this last statement with emphasis because it's going on now, and defend Western civilization. This was all done through two world wars and beyond. And these items, they span every decade, era, an American battlefield from Saratoga and Bull Run to Havana Harbor, the trenches of France, the forests of the Rhineland, the jungles of Vietnam, and the deserts of the Middle East. And I can't think of a better parallelism between 1876 and the 250th, where weapons defined our history as a nation. Just phenomenal.
5: And if these gun-grabbing liberals are allowed to continue and go down this path, that future
6: will end.
5: Will end.
6: That's correct.
5: Absolutely. You know, that statement you made, it sort of gave me a shiver.
6: I'm telling you, yeah. Dwayne, it just struck me when yeah. I read it. And
5: absolutely.
6: I hope the listeners enjoyed this because it's important.
5: It is important. It is important. All right, let's keep trucking. Art, we have a caller.
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5: Hi, John, you're on the air live with the Guns Plus Radio Show. What's on your mind?
21: Hello, Dwayne and TJ.
5: Hey.
21: Quite the history program today. I'd like to add a little bit to the Savage 300 discussion.
5: Okay.
21: Ned Smith, Pennsylvania's premier wildlife artist, hunted with the Savage 300. But it's unusual because Ned was left-handed, and that model was only made in right-handed, if I'm correct.
5: To the best of my knowledge, yes.
21: So Ned, quite the artist and craftsman, took a safety from another gun and altered it.
5: Oh, my.
21: He built a... excuse me. He built a cheek plate up on it, and if anybody goes up to the Ned Smith Center, they just did remodel the Ned Smith original art gallery, but I'm sure that gun is on display or could be seen.
5: Interesting.
6: And, that's awesome.
21: I had the pleasure of hunting with Ned twice, 64 and 65 years ago, when I was 14 and 15.
5: Wow. John, thanks for sharing that. Appreciate your call. Take care.
21: Okay, thank you.
5: You bet. Yeah, see, these are the neat stories that are out there.
6: Absolutely.
5: Like I say, we unfold some of this history and start talking about guns, and it just opens up floodgates of information.
6: Oh.
5: Cool stuff.
6: You know, Dwayne, when I was a kid, I grew up reading about this country. You know, the mountain men and all of that.
5: Oh.
6: And that's what's given me an appreciation for this country. Plus, I had uncles in the war.
5: Mm-hmm.
6: Two came back, one didn't.
5: Yes.
6: And so many people today
5: have no clue.
6: Have no clue at all.
5: No clue at all. Well, that's like you said last 2 weeks ago, World War XI.
6: Yeah.
5: Right.
6: Yeah.
5: Anyhow, Henry Repeating Arms. Everybody knows at Guns Plus, we have the Henry Repeating's Arms Shop at Guns Plus stocking. Now close to 200 different Henry models because of their new models that have been released in 2026. Along with new releases, sometimes comes discontinuations of certain models. So I wanted to talk briefly today about two models that are discontinued and are in very, very limited supply. I scoured the country through distributors and gathered up everything I could find of these two discontinued models.
6: Awesome.
5: They are the H001 TLB and the H001 TMLB. So in the old Henry nomenclature, T is octagon barrel, LB is long barrel, and on the TMLB, T would be octagon barrel, M would be 22 magnum, and LB would be long barrel. So these particular lever guns were extremely popular with silhouette shooters, and they've discontinued them. So we have a few left, not many. I gathered up, I think it was 9 of the 22s and 4 of the 22 mags, and I think 5 of the 22s are already gone.
6: Wow.
5: Because the word got out to the silhouette shooters that they're done.
6: Yeah.
5: So if you're interested, we got a few up there left, and when they're all, they're all. There's not going to be any more.
6: That's amazing.
5: Yeah. So, I mean, as much as I hate to see a model get discontinued, we need the space in the room for all the new models coming out. So it's bittersweet to say that they are discontinuing a product that a lot of people like, but they're bringing out a lot of new products that we need space for as well.
6: So you were on these like a used suit.
5: Oh, yeah. Yeah. Yeah. I'm the scrounger. Everybody knows if it's out there to be found, I can get it. And I did. I put the feelers out to all the distributors, and I purchased everything I could find.
6: That's awesome.
5: Yep. So We have those at Guns Plus at the Henry Repeating Arms Shop. If you're ever thought about getting a long barrel but put it off, now's the time. Tomorrow will be too late. So how much time do we have? We got time. You want to do Found in the Gun Safe, or do you want to do more that came in the shop?
6: Do Found in the Gun Safe. This is a good one.
5: This is a good one. I was snooping around the other day. And my bride bought me this years ago. It was, we weren't married at the time, and she was on a kick of buying me guns. And I was working with a guy by the name of Ken Knoll, who was William Penn Pistol League top gun. Matter of fact, I think his aggregate score still stands as the highest aggregate in the William Penn Pistol League today.
6: Wow.
5: Yet, and he died in 1996. So nobody's beat his 597.4, I think it is.
6: Wow.
5: Out of 600.
6: Yep. Wow.
5: That's pretty good.
6: That's pretty good.
5: Yeah. Anyhow, he was on a kick of long-range accurate rifle calibers, and I was working with him, and he started talking about this Wildcat caliber called a 6 PPC, 6 millimeter PPC, Pindell Palmisano cartridge, where the two guys had developed it. So it just so happened that the only manufacturer that was making one at the time, and I think they only made it 1 year, maybe two, was Sako or Seiko, depending on how you pronounce it.
6: Mm-hmm.
5: So the Seiko L461 Vixen is one of the classic small action Finnish bolt rifles made by Seiko. It has a strong reputation for smooth actions, excellent triggers, and very good accuracy. Produced roughly from the early 1960s until 1992, the Vixen was a commercial name for the short action. Around 1979-1980, Seiko started calling the L461 action the AI action. Common chamberings were 222, 223, 222 Remington Mag, 17 Remington, and later the 22 PPC and the 6 millimeter PPC. Collectors and shooters like them because they were built before widespread CNC production and have very refined machining, good walnut stocks. Early rifles often have Bofors steel, barrel markings, which are especially desirable. Their traits, very smooth bolt, adjustable triggers, integral Seiko dovetail scope mounts, lightweight, handy hunting rifle, and excellent accuracy reputation. And I stand behind any out-of-the-box Sako action is probably just the most accurate factory-made action.
6: Out of the box,
5: yep. Right. The 6 PPC was only done for like 1 or 2 years, and I found one in the gun safe.
6: Now, why doesn't that surprise me?
5: And let me tell you, that little rifle has smoked a lot of groundhogs over the years. It's been a lot of fun. And it is accurate. They're just, I think I have a 4-12 Balsh and Lom on that from the early 1990s,
6: yeah.
5: Late 1980s, and still beautiful little rifle.
6: That's awesome.
5: It is. Good stuff.
6: An accurate rifle, or any gun for that matter, just isn't it a pleasure to shoot?
5: It is. They always are.
6: Just so much fun.
5: And the really nice part about that little short action is there's no recoil. You can shoot it all day long.
6: Yep.
5: And it doesn't beat you up. Simply.
0: That's good shooting.
5: Thanks, Art. 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
5: Welcome back. 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I'm Dwayne Hammaker from Guns Plus, along with TJ Bonner of the Fighting Bonner Brothers, where we talk about guns and bullets for the full hour. Now, let me tell you, it's already into the fourth segment, TJ.
6: I know.
5: This is ridiculous. We're not even quarter of the way through our stack of stuff.
6: No, we're not. We're having too much fun. That's the problem.
5: But you know what time it is.
6: Yes.
5: It's John Wayne trivia time.
6: I know it is.
5: And let's see. We got new Guns Plus t-shirts in this week. Some really cool colors. I wanted to tell Art we have a purple one. It's a lavender one, actually.
6: For headquarters.
5: Yeah. And some really nice colors. I'm wearing a blue one here today. We never had blue before. It's pretty cool color. So the winner today is going to get a Guns Plus t-shirt of the size of their choice. And John Wayne trivia today, get your dialing fingers warmed up. You're going to call 717-540-0580 or 1-800-724-5801. I think this is a pretty easy question today.
6: I do too.
5: A little deductive logic and you should have it. John Wayne could speak two languages. Does that mean he was bilingual? Is that the correct word?
6: That's bilingual.
5: Bilingual. I wanted to use a big word. What language could he speak in addition to English? What language did John Wayne speak in addition to English? 717-540-0580 or 1-800-724-5801.
6: This is pretty simple.
5: It is. And if you do a little deductive logic, because he spoke this language in a lot of his movies, pieced in it, you know. Mm-hmm. Mm-hmm. Marysville Lions Club Bingo, June 21st, 2026. 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Pretty good ticket of guns. Side games going on with gun bowls, gun raffles. I know they're going to have some AR raffles going on. So that is June 21st. Make sure you get your tickets, because I think it's a limited number of tickets, like 200.
6: Oh, wow.
5: That's all there's going to be. Also, the Zembo Sportsman's Raffle is August 22nd. That's in Mechanicsburg. Tickets will be on the counter at Guns Plus for that. $25,000 worth of gun prizes. Food and beverage available with the ticket. And going to be a good fun day for all. That one is August 22nd. You can get your tickets at Guns Plus or at the Zembo Shrine. Looks like we have the Christmas tree of lights lighting up. I have orange and green over here. Art's taking more calls. Who do we have first, Art?
1: Mark on a cell phone.
5: Mark, you're live on the Guns Plus Radio Show. Do you know the answer to John Wayne trivia?
8: Hey, Dwayne, is it Spanish?
5: It is Spanish, Mark. Congratulations.
8: All right. Thank you.
5: Thank you for calling. 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
8: Thanks, Dwayne.
5: You're welcome. Have a great day.
8: All right. You too, buddy.
5: Thanks.
8: Bye.
5: Yes. John Wayne was bilingual and spoke English and Spanish. And if you listen to a lot of his movies, when he was in the Southwest, mm-hmm, as a cowboy, he would talk to Spanish-speaking people in the movies in Spanish.
6: He'd throw a few syllables out there.
5: Throw a few syllables of Spanish out there. Pretty cool stuff. All right. Anyhow, let's see. J. Stevens Model 235. This is a good one to talk about quick. It's a reliable exposed hammer double barrel shotgun produced between 1909 and 1932. Known for fluid steel barrels and a case-hardened receiver, chambered in 12 and 16 gauge with many featuring 2 and 5/8 inch chambers. It's highly regarded for cowboy action shooting and general use, often valued between $300 and $500 depending on condition. The early models 1909 to 1915 were marked J. Stevens Arms and Tool Company. Later models 1916 through 1932 were marked J. Stevens Arms Company. Pretty sure the one we got in up there is 12 gauge, and it's marked J. Stevens Arms and Tool Company.
6: Oh, cool.
5: So it's an earlier one. Typically, you're going to shoot lower pressure ammo out of these. Cowboy action shooter guys like them. The one we got is very clean.
6: Mm-hmm.
5: Got a nice one nice little crack on the forearm, but it's not ugly. It's tight.
6: Mm-hmm.
5: But it, you know, it's 100 years old.
6: Yeah.
5: You know, so
6: I'm nearly 100. I have a few cracks in me.
5: You're not anywhere close to 100, TJ. You just feel that way most days.
6: At times.
5: At times. Don't we all? Don't we all?
6: I'm 14 lustrum.
5: 14 lustrum. Wow. If you want to check out Guns Plus Hours location, anything like that, go to the website, gunsplus.us. It's such a cool website. RJ actually found us that address. Gunsplus.us. Nothing else. It's all you need to type into your browser, and it'll bring you right to our website. Cool stuff. Here's another fun one. Remington 700, chambered in 7mm Weatherby Magnum. Highly flat shooting long-range big game rifle. Because a specific cartridge was a rare non-standard chambering for Remington, these rifles are highly sought after by collectors and hunters alike. There was two different runs of this in 7mm Weatherby Magnum. The classic run was only made in 1991. And if you're familiar with the Remington 700 Classics, they went through a period of years where they made a special caliber in the classic configuration every year. 1991, they made the 7mm Remington Magnum. However, they made a BDL stainless steel run, which was factory stainless steel of the 700 BDL, were produced from 1993 until 2005, but they only chambered the 7mm Weatherby Magnum for a brief period during the 1990s. And as best I can tell, it was like 2 years.
6: Well,
5: 1991 and 1992, which would coincide with them doing the classic in 1991. Cool thing is that Guns Plus got one of the stainless ones in.
6: No kidding.
5: Showed up in the gun shop the other day to buy. And
6: wow. Well,
5: yeah. So if you're putting together a 700 collection, it's one that you definitely aren't going to find every day.
6: That's pretty neat.
5: Yep, it's in good condition and overall really nice rifle.
6: Hey, you're right. You never know what's coming through the door.
5: Never know what's coming through the door at Guns Plus. You know, that 7mm Weatherby is known as a hot magnum for its high velocity and flat trajectory. The chamber features a long freebore, which prevents high pressures while maximizing the velocity of the bullet. However, the cartridge does create substantial recoil, making it ideal for open country long-range hunts for mule deer, elk, and moose. So it's a whopper.
6: It's a whopper.
5: Yep. But we got one at Guns Plus if you're looking for one. I just love it, the stuff that comes in the store up there. Absolutely love it. Suppressors. Oh, wow. Since the tax stamp went off suppressors, they're going out like hotcakes, man, at a pancake breakfast.
6: Isn't that something?
5: We're just doing one suppressor after another, and SBR, short-powered rifles, we're doing those as well. And we just keep getting more and more calls for suppressors and class three stuff, and the process is simplified down.
6: Yeah.
5: It's not taking very long, a couple weeks from start to finish until you get it and your tax stamp's done. And come in and pick it up. I had a cowboy action buddy come in and pick one up this morning.
6: Cool.
5: Yep, he's not going to use a suppressor for cowboy action. It would look odd with a with a suppressor on your 1892, but
6: it would be funny.
5: It would be funny, yeah. Yeah. I think they have a classification for that they call steampunk.
6: Steampunk.
5: Steampunk, I'm not sure.
6: Well, I have no
5: idea. I never understood all that stuff.
6: I'm too old for that.
5: Never too old. Let's talk about pre-64 Winchesters quick.
6: I have one.
5: Yeah.
6: Yeah.
5: Well, you know, a lot of people say, what's the difference between a pre-64 and a post-64 Winchester, and why are the pre-64s worth so much more?
6: Mm-hmm.
5: Well, pre-64 refers to Winchester firearms built before 1964, which was a pivotal year when Winchester overhauled its manufacturing to cut costs. Collectors highly prized the pre-64 models for their forged steel receivers, hand-fitted parts, and superior craftsmanship compared to the cheaper, mass-produced versions that followed. The specific changes depended heavily on the models, with the Model 70 and the Model 94 seeing the most drastic redesigns. Pre-64 models in the Model 70 feature a Mauser-style controlled round feed with a massive claw extractor that securely guides the cartridge out of the magazine and into the chamber, preventing jams. Post-64 models switched to a cheaper push-feed design. In the 94s, the receivers were forged and milled from solid steel, allowing them to take a deep, rich bluing. In 1964, Winchester switched to cast metal that didn't take bluing as well, creating a purplish hue and required change to the receiver flat top. So that just gives you a little bit of history as to why you hear pre-64, post-64.
6: Yeah.
5: That's some major changes when you go from a solid block of steel to a
6: absolutely
5: pop metal, so
6: yeah.
5: to say.
6: Yeah.
5: Yeah.
6: I have one of each.
5: You do?
6: Pre and post.
5: And post.
6: Pre was my cousin's husband's. And I used it. Then my dad bought me a post and gave me the post, and he took the pre. And then I graduated from that to my Smith & Wesson 1500 270.
5: 270.
6: Yeah.
5: Gotta love it. Here we are, TJ. It's the end of the show again. Next show, May 30th, 4 to 5 p.m. right here, live, the Guns Plus Radio Show on WHP 580. Had fun as usual. Look forward to talking to you folks in 2 weeks. Remember to shoot straight and keep your powder dry.

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1: A one-way ticket to hell. I'm John Saucier, Fox News. Several ISIS leaders killed in Nigeria during a joint operation between U.S. forces and Nigerian forces. President Trump sharing news of the strike on social media. Fox's Alex Hogan at the White House with more.
2: The U.S. military says this was a joint operation between U.S. forces and armed forces in Nigeria to kill multiple leaders in ISIS in Nigeria early this morning, local time, in the U.S. military's Africa Command releasing footage of the strike that was carried out, saying that Abu Bilal al-Manuki was a key figure in ISIS who provided strategic guidance and financial operations in developing and manufacturing weapons. No U.S. service members were harmed, and officials tell Fox that all service members made it back safely. President Trump made the announcement on Truth Social, writing, Abu Bilal al-Manuki, second in command of ISIS globally, thought he could hide in Africa, but little did he know, we had sources who kept us informed on what he was doing.
1: The Nigerian president thanking President Trump and claimed the strike was an example of the cooperation between the two countries. The Organization of Iranian American Communities with a protest today in Washington, D.C., calling for a more secular Iran and an end to political executions. An exiled dissident group, People's Mojahedin Organization of Iran, they were involved in the protest. We heard from member Kimia Arya, who spoke at the rally, discussing the important role that women have played in fighting for change.
3: They've challenged misogyny, they've challenged dictatorship, and they have demonstrated the pivotal role women play standing at

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1: 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Here's your host, Al Gadoza.
2: The election day is coming up on Tuesday in Pennsylvania, so get out there and vote. Or don't. Totally up to you. None of my business. Hello, everybody. Al Gadoza here, Communications Director for the Pennsylvania Catholic Conference. We represent the Catholic bishops in Harrisburg. And as a group designated 501c3, I think that's the right designation there, we cannot tell you whom to vote for. I go that one better just to avoid any misunderstanding and remain completely indifferent on whether you vote at all. So there's no misunderstanding there. Yes, we do talk about the issues here, but it's up to you to connect the dots and decide which candidate adheres to those beliefs. So the polls open at 7 a.m. on Tuesday, and you have some contested races in various places. But if you want to check out a sample ballot, very easy to find. You do a search on your county online. Takes just a few seconds, and bingo, you have a sample ballot. Now we have Josh Shapiro and Stacey Garrity. That is at the top of the ticket, running unopposed in their respective primaries for governor. There are seats, as I see, up for election in state political parties. But other than that, most of the House seats just unopposed, heading for the general election. And it is a busy time of the year for many of our schools. You have graduation stuff coming up. And I'm not just talking about high school seniors. You have a lot of 8th grade graduations coming up. They didn't have that when I was a kid. You just moved on up to the next grade, which was, yes, that would be 9th grade. From 8th grade was 9th grade. We did have a day of orientation, though, preparing us for what was in 9th grade. And, you know, I had some really, really good teachers and guidance counselors from middle school through senior high school. Yes, Owen J. Roberts, middle school and then high school, just south of Pottstown, Pennsylvania. And I point this out, as I try to do many times, I went to public school, but I was still a devout Catholic. Yes, that's why we are very, very concerned about all kids, Catholic school, not Catholic school, whatever the religion. But yes, I went to public school and was still a devout Catholic. Felt guilty and confessed every time I enjoyed myself and did something that might have been a little risque, which, yeah, was not very often, unfortunately. I did not fool around with the girls that much. Yeah, that was their choice, not mine. All right, I digress. Let's get back to, can't stress enough that we strongly value and support our public schools as well, because there are Catholic kids and teachers there, but more than anything, because we want the best for every person, everybody, every kid, every family. I have a handy dandy graduation and baccalaureate scheduled for you coming up, but first, I already got busy in that process. I attended the baccalaureate mass on Tuesday night for Delone Catholic High School in McSherrystown. They had the mass at St. Joseph Catholic Church in Hanover. Got some audio for you here. Now, I wasn't up front, so it's not the clearest, but it's good. Here are some of the readings from the students.
3: The Ninevites turned from their evil way. He repented of the evil that he had threatened to do to them. He did not carry it out. But this was greatly displeasing to Jonah, and he became angry. I beseech you, Lord, he prayed, is not this
4: that Jesus is Lord, and believe in your heart that God raised him from the dead, you will be saved. For one believes with the heart, and so is justified, and one confesses with the mouth, and so is saved.
2: This was the first year for Dave Staub as principal. If you remember, I talked with him last summer. Really good guy. I really liked him. And I got some of his words to the group here. He started out by thanking Bishop Sr. for his support of Catholic education in the diocese, and I echo that. I just didn't get the beginning of it cut off.
5: He supported Catholic education and our students at Delone Catholic High School. I would also like to thank all the priests who joined us for tonight's celebration. Your presence, prayers, and support mean a great deal to our community. In addition, thank you to everyone who helped make tonight's Mass so special, from campus ministry team, musicians to our faculty, staff, and

0: volunteers, and all those who work behind the scenes. Your efforts are truly appreciated. Just a few housekeeping reminders for our seniors. Seniors should report to school Friday at 8 a.m. with their cap and gown. Yes, 8 a.m. as we prepare for graduation activities.
1: And finally, certainly not last, though, or least, is Bishop Senior. It was the main celebrant. Yes, he was the headliner. He talked about the kids being thankful because providing a Catholic education takes many sacrifices of others.
2: You know that we are praying for you. We're very proud of you and very excited for your future. You have received a very solid foundation in Catholic high school. What a great gift and a blessing that is. But as you celebrate in these days, particularly leading up to the commencement, the days after, allow your heart to be filled with gratitude. Be grateful to God for the gifts that you have received in life. And I'm sure you are already. You know, a Catholic education comes with great sacrifice by others for the students. Because we love you and we want this experience for you. Above all, be grateful to your parents, other family members who have made this possible, to very dedicated administrators, faculty, and staff here at DeLone, many volunteers, the brother priests, and the communities, of the parish communities that feed into DeLone Catholic. So important that parish support is for our high schools in the diocese. Be grateful to one another as well, and the relationships that you've shared and you've formed during these high school years.
1: Wednesday night, I was up at Our Lady of Lourdes for their commencement, but I'm going to save those highlights for next week. And before I forget, tonight and tomorrow are the performance of The Villain Wore a Dirty Shirt by Our Lady of the Cross. That's tonight at 7 and tomorrow at 2. It's at the St. James Players Theater at the Lebanon Valley Mall. All right, lots of graduation activities still to come. It's going to be a busy couple of weeks. And let's get some music. Little accompaniment. A little jazzed up version of Pomp and Circumcision there. There we go. Yeah, that sounds good. All right, here we go. Yeah, Pomp and Circumstance. What did I say? Ooh, that's kind of odd. All right, Pomp and Circumstance. Stance. Here we go with our school, St. Margaret Mary of Pembroke. Graduation this Monday, 6:45 in the church, followed by a social gathering. No, I don't know if there's open bar or not. I would say not. Our Lady of the Cross in Lebanon, graduation Friday, May 29th. Harrisburg Catholic Elementary, right near our offices here, Monday, June 1st. Marion Catholic, Friday, May 29th. That's a 6:30 start right there. Trinity High School, May 22nd at 7 p.m. Bishop McDevitt, Thursday, May 21st at 6:30. York Catholic, Thursday, May 21st at 7 p.m. So there you have it. Congratulations to all the kids who have made it through, whether it be 8th grade, senior high school, and thanks to all the teachers, the parents for sticking with them. God bless you all. Good luck the rest of the way. House and Senate will not be in session in Harrisburg until early next month, and next month should be busy as work progresses toward getting a state budget in place. There's talk that it will not be a protracted holdup this year because of the elections. Last year, if you remember, it didn't get done until November. So I have no fresh comments from this past week from the House and Senate on the floor and in meetings, committee meetings, but I did have some leftover sound. Yep. It's still good. Let me check. Let me make sure. No, not rancid. Still good. This stuff here is from the Education Committee hearing back on May 5th. It's centered on education workforce and the challenges facing teachers. And I have a comment from Aaron Chapin, the president of the PSEA. That's the teachers' union. He's talking about the number of teachers being injured on the job. And I was hesitant to post this because I didn't want to make it look like we were taking a shot at public schools. But I'm sharing it now because, well, I have time to fill. I have 25 minutes to fill whether there's a session or not up in Harrisburg. And I've never, I got to blow my own horn here. Never repeated a show in the last 5 years since I started this endeavor. That's including holidays, vacations, pandemic, personal issues. Thank you. All right. Here is Aaron Chapin, not Harry, of the Cats in the Cradle fame.
3: Injuries are not isolated incidents these days, and they're the daily realities that are putting our school employees at risk. Educators described increasingly intense student behaviors, including hitting, biting, and even events resulting in classroom evacuations. And these incidents are causing serious injuries such as concussions, emergency room visits, and extended medical leaves. At the same time, our schools are managing significant staffing shortages, as you know, rising caseloads, rising class sizes, and growing behavioral and mental health needs. And they're often not getting the resources needed to respond to them safely and effectively. And in many cases, educators are trying to meet these IEP requirements and manage complex student needs without adequate staffing. We've got placement decisions being made we have constraints by what's available rather than what's appropriate, creating classrooms with high concentrations of students requiring intensive supports. So when you take all this together, these conditions are not just increasing demands, it's an increasing risk that's being faced today. The behavioral incidents are becoming more frequent, more intense, and more difficult to manage safely. And in this kind of environment, injuries are becoming a predictable outcome.
1: So this took me a little by surprise that they even mentioned it, but he was gearing this toward needing more funding. So I asked artificial intelligence about some specifics on teachers being injured, and AI said, yes, data and reports indicate that student attacks on teachers and staff are increasing in Pennsylvania. Reports show that simple assaults on teachers in the five-county Philadelphia region have nearly tripled over the last 5 years. And a 2024 survey found that 77% of Pennsylvania teachers surveyed reported experiencing physical violence from students, which I'm sure were all good kids and just they hung around with the wrong crowd, right? Key findings from 2024 and 2025 reports include, if there was more funding, it wouldn't happen. Surging assault rates beyond the Philadelphia region, school violence has been described as a crisis with incidents of biting, punching, and pushing. Severe incidents. Teachers have reported injuries, including concussions, and in severe cases, broken jaws requiring surgery. High prevalence of abuse. 96% of Pennsylvania teachers surveyed in 2024. Report by 11 investigates. I don't know what that means. Reported experiencing verbal abuse, with 92% saying it has happened more than once. Persistently dangerous schools. Data analysis suggests a 250% increase in the number of schools that could be considered persistently dangerous across the state since the pandemic. Impact on staff. The rise in violence is causing significant stress and causing many teachers to leave or consider leaving the profession. Can you blame them? Elementary school issues. While much of the attention is on older students, educators note that serious violent incidents are happening at the elementary level as well. You think maybe I'm nuts here. You think some of this is originating from the home?
4: No.
1: All right, the data highlights a significant rise in both physical and verbal abuse against educators in the Commonwealth, with a significant number of teachers feeling unsafe. Chapin says there needs to be more funding, as I said, for support staff in the schools. This is a shame. I have to say that I never hit a teacher when I was in school. No, I never actually said a cross word to a teacher. And we had some real gems in our school. But I never saw one come close, even twitch, toward attacking a teacher. But yeah, times have changed. I'm going to leave it there. I'm going to waltz away from the subject. And I only brought this up because it was a hearing and because, like I say, I have time to fill. PSA guy mentioned it, and I'd say it's a shame, but it's a crime. Literally, it's a crime. Will it be treated like that? Probably not. Gonna switch gears a little here now to an issue that has become hot button across the state and across the country, and it's rearing its head because of an issue in California. That's of boys playing girls' sports. Got this article from Fox News. It came out this past week. fury as trans volleyball player switches to track and field and dominates, Coward Newsom told to act. By Jeremy LaWorse. A transgender volleyball player has sparked fury by switching to track and field and dominating all the women in those events, too. A.B. Hernandez, a biological male from Riverside County, wiped the competition in all three jumping events against female athletes in the CIF Southern Section Division III preliminaries on Saturday. The high school senior posted massive scores in the long jump, high jump, and triple jump, which he won by nearly 3 feet over the girl who came in second. His appearance at the event was met by a group of protesters demanding biological males be barred from battling girls due to their physical advantages. Parents and officials have demanded Governor Gavin Newsom step in to protect women's sports, with transgender athletes allowed to compete in the sport of their gender identity in California. Newsom's office did not respond to requests for comment. It's like a lot of Democrats who are not progressive saying, I want no part of this. Look at statewide Democrats. They don't even want to vote on the issue. They keep moving it from committee to committee because they know it's a loser in the polls across the country. So they don't want to take a vote on it. If this was a winning issue, they'd be voting on this thing and trumpeting it all about instead of pushing it through committee, committee, committee, this committee, that committee. Let's see, I'm going to skip down. Hernandez previously competed in women's volleyball tournaments, which has also drawn outrage over the past few months and saw girls quit rather than play against him. Saturday's results immediately drew fury from critics who argue biological males possess physical advantages that undermine fairness in girls' athletics. Outside the venue, demonstrators gathered before the meet for a Save Girls Sports rally, led by former NCAA athlete Sophia Laurie, good for her. Moms for Liberty member Beth Bourne, good for her as well, whose daughter was forced to compete against boys, told the Post that Newsom was a coward for letting it happen in California. She said, males should not invade girls' sports and spaces. He could have easily changed these policies. Girls and women should have their own sports. One more here. She continued, this is going to be Newsom's legacy, that he was someone who said one thing and did another. He whispers it's unfair behind closed doors while kneeling to the gender cult and his trans lobbyist masters who keep him and the Sacramento cartel in power. So I wanted to know, and I would not ask this question if Governor Shapiro was locked in a contested race for the governor in the primary. He is not. So I will not be raising issues like this closer to November because I don't want to come out like we're advocating one candidate or another. And we're not. I'm just stating who's for what. So I asked AI, artificial intelligence, has Governor Josh Shapiro ever come out for or against the issue of boys playing girls' sports? And here's what AI said. Pennsylvania Governor Josh Shapiro has positioned himself against legislation that would ban transgender students from participating in sports teams corresponding with their gender identity, characterizing such efforts as cruel and the work of extremist politicians. Once again, careful not to comment on the actual legislation. Do a little tap dance around it. While he has not explicitly stated whether he would veto a specific bill, his stance is characterized by the following: opposition to bans. This is AI once again. In 2025, Shapiro criticized Pennsylvania Senate Bill 9, the Save Women's Sports Act, which aims to restrict transgender girls, dudes, from playing on female teams, calling supporters of the bill extremist politicians. Support for school autonomy. Shapiro has argued that the Pennsylvania Interscholastic Athletic Association, that's the PIAA for those of you out there, is best suited to handle sports participation on a case-by-case basis rather than through legislative punts. In other words, Shapiro punted on that one. Focus on individual rights. He has publicly stated that LGBTQ plus people are loved and that his administration will defend their rights. Another skirting of the issue, no pun intended. Pro-transgender rights record. As Attorney General and Governor, he has advocated for LGBTQ plus rights, including joining a legal brief supporting a transgender student's right to use bathrooms corresponding with their gender identity. Contextual factors. Shapiro has avoided a hard commitment On whether he would veto the specific Save Women's Sports Act if it reached his desk, but his office declined to comment. In some instances, his position faces pressure from Republican lawmakers who argue he is enabling unfair competition in women's sports. Wow, you know, AI seems to be nonpartisan, calling things right down the middle. A little shocked at that. Wonder how long that's going to last. We move on to legislation we've been looking at. And, you know, you folks, you come up to me all the time out there in the street saying, hey, I love the program. What kind of bills are you guys looking at? Gotta know. The wife and kids and I were talking about it at dinner. So in response to that demand, here's some of the bills we're looking at, the new legislation. Senate Bill 1310 by Senator James Malone, Democrat from Lancaster, enhances the Employer Child Care Contribution Tax Credit Program. Looks like this next one is a related bill. Senate Bill 1316 by Republican Senator Judy Ward would establish reasonable timelines for the Department of Human Services and the county assistance offices to process these applications. If there are excessive delays, this bill would allow providers to get a portion of the reimbursement sooner and allow the provider to have the ability to request an individual's application status while it is pending. House Bill 2492 by Representative Nate Davidson from right here in the Harrisburg area requires any licensed child care provider to notify both families and employees no later than 30 days before that facility may close. That makes sense. House Bill 910 by Representative Donna Shuren. I talked about this last week. A Republican passed out of committee with one Democrat, Representative Chris Rapp, voting in the negative. It would reclassify the offense of trafficking of infants as a first-degree felony. So I think the passing went 25-1 with one representative saying, nope, can't do those harsh penalties for those who traffic babies. House Bill 1616 by Representative Kyle Donahue, Democrat, passed out of committee and went through first consideration. It seeks to avoid overly harsh and punitive sentences when a crime is committed by a victim of human trafficking. That makes sense. That goes along the lines of the whole Safe Harbor Act that's passed several years ago that the PCC supported. Yeah, I got one more here. House Bill 1098 by Representative Jason Ortetai, Republican, passed the House unanimously. It supports and expands upon the Internet Crimes Against Children Task Force program. I'd like to fill up the time here with a couple of bills proposed. I take one from Democrats, one from Republicans. Pennsylvania House lawmakers introduced voting rights protection legislation. This came out a week ago from the Pennsylvania House Democratic Caucus. Don't quite understand what it means, but members of the Pennsylvania House Democratic Caucus today announced the introduction of legislation to strengthen and protect voting rights for Pennsylvanians in response to recent federal court decisions weakening key protections under the Voting Rights Act of 1965. The release continues. For decades, the Voting Rights Act protected black voters and other minority communities from discriminatory practices such as racial gerrymandering, voter intimidation, and barriers designed to suppress participation in the democratic process. However, the recent U.S. Supreme Court decision in Louisiana versus Calais and Tennessee increased the burden required to challenge discriminatory voting maps. The proposed legislation would establish stronger protections in Pennsylvania law to safeguard fair representation and equal access to the ballot box. That is from State Rep. Napoleon Nelson, I think, out of the Philadelphia area, chair of the Pennsylvania Legislative Black Caucus. Let's go to a Republican bill, Clint Allett from way up north in the center part of the state. I was up there, and I swear, on my way to that district, I went through Canada. Can't confirm that, but it sure seemed like it. Allett bill would help meet housing needs. With Pennsylvania's housing market projected to fall short of housing needs by approximately 185,000 homes by 2035, Representative Clint Allett, Republican Tioga Bradford, and Canada has introduced legislation to remove a costly obstacle to home construction. The cost of housing for both renters and homeowners has nearly doubled over the last decade, Allett said, and the situation is only getting worse with rising costs for virtually everything else we need to live. Allett continued, we need to find a way to increase the supply of housing to help alleviate this burden for people and their families. Allett has introduced House Bill 2504, which would remove burdensome government red tape that serves as an obstacle to development. Removing that obstacle would in turn lower the cost of construction and boost the state's housing supply. Specifically, the bill would require the State Department of Environmental Protection, DEP, to follow federal government guidelines and offer a waiver on the requirement to obtain a National Pollutant Discharge Elimination System, the old NPDES, permit for any construction site that impacts more than 1 acre of land. Specifically, DEP would be required to offer a waiver for any projects that impact up to 3 acres of land. That's going to do it for this week. Take care. Talk to you next Saturday.
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6: Finally, much warmer this weekend. Mix of clouds and sunshine today. The high around 80. Tonight, mostly cloudy skies with a few showers. The overnight low in the mid-60s. Heating up tomorrow, hazy sunshine up to 85. By Monday, hot and hazy. The high up to 90. I'm CBS 21 meteorologist Tom Russell.
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8: I'm John Saucier. President Trump's back from China, says that country has agreed to buy hundreds of planes from Boeing and more U.S. soybeans. Senator Jerry Moran on Fox News Live with some thoughts on the meeting and what he hopes China will do.
9: I think what we're looking for is to China to say exactly what they've agreed to. And then, of course, we need to make certain that they live up to that agreement.
8: President Xi is set to visit the U.S. in September. The Organization of Iranian American Communities with a protest in D.C. today calling for a more secular Iran and an end to political execution. An exiled dissident group, People's Mojahedin Organization, was involved in the protest. Member Kimia Arya condemning the regime.
10: A government that executes young activists for speaking out, organizing students, or resisting oppression as a government that is terrified of its own people.
8: Organizers are calling for an end to political executions. America's listening to Fox News.
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7: 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Opinions that matter. WHP 580.
12: Have you ever wished you could just talk about faith? No pressure, no perfect answers. Well, that's what Candid Catholic Convos is all about. We're having honest conversations about Catholic life, belief, doubt, and everything in between. We're asking honest questions, sharing authentic stories, and exploring what it actually looks like to live a Catholic life today. So pull up a seat and join the conversation.
13: Can faith and science really work together? Does believing in miracles mean ignoring reason? And how do we carry the joy of Easter into our daily routines? Hello and welcome. My name is Rachel, and you're listening to episode 212 of Candid Catholic Convos, a show about Catholicism that enriches your faith, answers your questions, and meets you wherever you're at on your faith journey. Easter Sunday may be over, but the Easter season is only just now coming to an end. The church calls this ordinary time, but there's nothing ordinary about living as resurrection people in a world driven by science, technology, questions, and uncertainty. Today, we're diving into this beautiful tension and harmony between faith, science, and living the resurrection every single day. But first, let's start with scripture. Today's verse comes from John chapter 10, verse 10. I came that they may have life and have it abundantly. In the Easter season, the church is constantly reminding us that the resurrection wasn't just an event. It was the beginning of a new way of living. See, Jesus didn't rise from the dead simply so we could celebrate one Sunday a year. He rose so that every part of our lives, our work, our relationships, our questions, even our pursuit of knowledge, could be transformed by hope. And during ordinary time, we're invited to live this truth in ordinary places. Maybe holiness looks less like dramatic moments and more like faithful curiosity. or simply seeing wonder in creation again. The resurrection means that truth is never something to fear. And as Catholics, we believe all truth ultimately leads back to God. Because abundant life isn't reserved for Sundays. It's meant for every moment. Today's Saint Spotlight is on Saint Albert the Great, the patron saint of scientists, philosophers, and students. Saint Albert lived in the 1200s and was one of the greatest intellectual minds of the medieval church. He studied astronomy, biology, chemistry, physics, logic, and theology long before modern science existed as we know it today. He believed that studying the natural world was a way of honoring the Creator. What made Albert remarkable wasn't just his intelligence, it was his humility. He understood that faith and reason were never meant to compete. In fact, he taught that reason helps deepen faith, and faith gives meaning to reason. He was also the teacher of St. Thomas Aquinas, whose writings still shape Catholic theology today. Albert encouraged careful observation, critical thinking, and openness to truth wherever it could be found. In a world where we often feel pressured to choose between science and belief, St. Albert reminds us we don't have to choose. Catholics can ask hard questions, pursue discovery, and still stand firmly in faith. His life challenges us to stay curious, not just academically, but spiritually, to seek wisdom with humility, and to remember that every genuine search for truth can become a path toward God. The Easter season is one of joy and celebration, an entire 50 days of reflection on Christ's resurrection and the renewed spirit it stirs within us. But this week is the last week of the Easter season before we transition into ordinary time. And although the name sounds boring, this season in the church can be anything but if we're intentional. Joining me today via the internet is Monsignor Frank Carwacki, pastor of Our Lady of Mount Carmel Parish and former science teacher who brings a unique combination of science and faith into our understanding of the resurrection and how we can keep this spirit of renewal alive even in ordinary time. Monsignor Carwacki, thank you so much for joining me on Candid Catholic Combos today. I'm excited to chat with you.
14: I'm excited to be here too. I like to spread the word.
13: We have just been celebrating Easter, the Easter season, for the last 7 weeks. This is now the final week of Easter. And we talk about this being a season and a season of celebration. But now that we're at the end, let's talk about, you know, why we were celebrating in the first place and how we can kind of keep that spirit going after Easter has technically ended.
14: Well, we celebrate because it's such a, I would say, an awesome eternal event in salvation history. When you have such a huge happening in history, you tend to celebrate in one day. Picture like when we had won wars in the past and we still celebrate our victories there, you know? So you just can't, you can't celebrate in one day. It's too awesome. Eternally awesome, I would say that's the resurrection is. And not only that, you know, our faith hinges on the truth of the resurrection. You know, I just was reading, I was saying that from scripture here, but St. Paul wrote about the resurrection. And this is the resurrection, the first day of Easter. He says, "Now if Christ is proclaimed as raised from the dead, how can some of you say there is no resurrection of the dead? And if there is no resurrection of the dead, then Christ has not been raised. And if Christ has not been raised, then our proclamation has been in vain, and your faith has been in vain. We are even found to be misrepresenting God, because we testify of God that he has raised Christ, whom we say did not raise. If it is true that the dead are not raised, but if the dead are not raised, then Christ has not been raised. If Christ has not been raised, your faith is futile and you are still in sins. Then those also who have died in Christ have perished. For this life only we have hope in Christ. We are of all people most to be pitied. But in fact," now he changes it, "but in fact, Christ has been raised from the dead, the first fruits of those who have died. For since death came through a human being, the resurrection of the dead has also come to a human being. In case of no sign, but in fact, he did, and this is our proof of the resurrection. Matter of fact, I was in the Holy Sepulchre in Jerusalem, where the slab of rock where his body was put in there, so that's where he was raised from the dead. It was an awesome experience. And when I was there, and scientists and technicians are redoing the structure, and they're taking all kinds of tests. And guess what? When they came to that area where the body of Christ was raised from the dead, their instruments were wild. And it's even written up in journals, scientific journals. We can't understand why instruments are wild. Also, there's some power there, you know, from the resurrection. So having taught science, I go for bringing in some science. I know we walk by faith, not by sight, but I always think science is very supportive in our faith. For instance, the Shroud of Turin, you know, the Shroud of Turin, the burial cloth of Jesus, as science has been working on it for years, and they cannot debunk it, but that's AB type blood it is. In any case, most recent thing is they found the orthopedic surgeons from up or from all over the world were examining the back of the cloth and studying the bone structure, and they came to the conclusion that that image on the shroud had to be put on when he was standing up. So it's like the first snapshot of the resurrection. He was standing up at that moment. It was not a snapshot of a dead body at that point. He was risen from the dead. It was amazing. So in any case, what we do during Easter season is in the readings from the Acts of the Apostles, and we go in the Gospels, we're going through the process of what happened after he rose from the dead. There's 40 days he spent on earth. He visits his apostles on Pentecost for the first time. He walks right through the closed doors. And then they think, you know, maybe it's a ghost or something. And then he says, you touch my wounds, you know. And then he actually gave me something to read. He said, even on my body, went right through the door. And so then also we have the story of Emmaus, where the disciples are walking away from Jerusalem with the sad event of the crucifixion, and they're talking about it, and they're downhearted. And he's walking with them, and they don't recognize him. Guess what? In his resurrected body, a lot of those wounds have been healed. He did keep the major wounds, you know, but they don't even recognize him. And to say enough of that story, it says, it was Cleopas and another gentleman that were walking along, or who were gentlemen in the middle of him, and then say to him, downhearted and say, oh, what happened to Jesus, you know, and he walks along with them. And they don't recognize him because he's in his glorified body. Now, name Cleopas is only used twice in the whole Bible. The other time is at the foot of the cross. It says he was at the foot of the cross, Mary, his mother, Mary Magdalene, and John the Apostle, and the wife of Cleopas. And you can find it. This is Cleopas walking down the ladder. And then Jesus opens up the scriptures and explains all about how it's been prophesied that there would be a resurrection. And then he goes, has meal with them. And in the breaking of the bread, the Eucharist, he recognized them, and then he disappears. And then next thing you know, he's visiting the apostles, and they were together, and he appears to them again. So for 40 days, he went around, Paul talks about it, and he was official that, he met how many hundreds of people. He was proving, and yeah, he risen from the dead. But the whole story of all those stories that happened, even after he goes from the dead, he was killing for people, you know. And then, like the tomb of Mary Magdalene, the Greek initially, and she became the apostle to the apostles, and just there's a lot of stories after the product of it's not like this big event, he's up at he's only sent into heaven, and that's it. You know, he's still working in our lives, he's very much alive, and he is risen.
13: I love what you said about the science backing up our religion, because I feel so often most people think that they're in contrast with one another, and in fact, they actually work very well together.
14: Yeah, just a footnote on science here, you know, what's called the Big Bang. When I was teaching science in the 1970s, also besides I had a course for general science for, you know, the ninth graders. And in that book way back then, it says there were two theories of the universe, how it started. It says that the the steady state theory that it always existed, then you don't need a God, it's the universe. It expands, the universe is contracting, expanding. And the other one said, no, it had a beginning. Now, it's a priest, Father George Lemaître, a physicist, astronomer, went to MIT in the United States, Catholic priest, who proposed that there was no nothing out there, no empty space, time did not exist, and all of a sudden the singularity appeared, like a tiny atom. And in there, we now have the trillions of stars and everything else. Isn't that amazing? And he said, let there be light. So I know they're saying, well, I'll get it there. There could be people that's all of this other universe. But guess what? Other scientists actually putting them down about this idea, and they call it the Big Bang. We didn't call it that. This is like to put them down a little bit. But the recent telescope, the Webber telescope that's circling the Earth right now, it should have been named the Lemaître Webber telescope, because what it was doing, it was going studying back in time to the Big Bang. So the scientists found the background radiation of the Big Bang, and they won the Nobel Peace Prize. Well, other Webber should have won something for that. He's going to propose it. So I have a picture of Einstein standing next to Father Webber in the Nicotronus magazine, and Einstein says to Father Webber, your calculations were right. That's what it's the universe did have a beginning, and that, you know, which is great. I actually wrote a little book we call it, 12 Scientific Discoveries and Spiritual Reflections of it. But it's good to know. I was at a funeral luncheon and there was a scientist from NASA, National Aeronautics Space Administration, and she told me, she said, I can't believe how you could be a priest and believe in God and also live on the air and live in science. And learn science. I said, science only helps me make my degree deeper and so forth in God, but there's a greater, and get that carried away with that one. When you think of all the times that he appeared to his apostles and everybody showing them, yes, I am alive. And of course, when you think of the ascension, they're standing here. Tonight, I might say ascension mass this evening before the ascension. And he actually went to focus them on spreading the gospel, of course. And even angels said, what are you looking at? So I can't understand how some people could take Easter and have it only be one day. Just start to read the scriptures. I mean, there's so much in there that you just only to meditate on and reflect on it. It cannot be one day.
13: No, I agree. I think people think that people on the outside think that Catholics are that we're dull and boring. I'm like, well, Christmas is a season and we celebrate for a whole season, and Easter is its own season and we celebrate for a whole season. We like to keep the party going in Catholicism. But that kind of brings me to my next point, was now that this season is ending and we're literally transitioning into a period called ordinary time, how do we then keep this spirit of renewal and this new life, the proof that we have seen in the Bible and through science, how do we keep that energy going through this new season of ordinary time? Because yes, things are happening, but in terms of like it being a season of the church, like Lent or Advent or Easter or Christmas, this is a time where not a whole lot is happening. How do we keep our faith alive during this season?
14: Well, and the scriptures are filled in the New Testament, the book of Revelation. So we'll be having some of those readings as we go along in ordinary time. And of course, an opportunity to have a number of funerals. There you are focusing on resurrection and life and heaven. There's a beautiful line that we say at the gravesite ceremony, and we say in the intersection there, Lord, give us a longing for heaven. Say they want to get there right away or something, but give us a longing for heaven. I think thinking about and reading the scripture passages, and often they come up, and the thinking that we are our future is for eternity. As a matter of fact, today is the optional memorial of Our Lady Fatima, And Saint Jacinta, Jacinta was one of the girls that was at the Africa Revolution Society. She wrote, she's now a saint, she wrote a powerful, just a few words in which she said, if people really knew what eternity is, they would change their lives. They would think of eternity. When you get older like me, you know, I think of eternity now, and realize, you know, okay, how much time do I have left? But almost every day in my prayer, I meditate on, you know, my looking for my entrance into heaven, so there were so many people with near-death experiences. They know that, you know, it's not rooted in scripture, so forth. But I think it's helpful for people who, you know, that happens, right? You know that these things are happening, have near-death experiences, you know. So that, I think in that way, you know, meditating, you should almost be meditating on heaven, you know. So, and a lot of our prayers talk about getting ready for the journey, you know. And our someday, our own resurrection, and our resurrected bodies, you know. There's so much in it's so rooted in our faith. We can never hardly ever celebrate the Eucharist or anything that doesn't say something about, you know, Christ has died, Christ will come to come again, and there's all ways that it's included in there that we're focusing and not remembering that. Yes. Essentially, we don't parcel, you know, what we believe. It's all, you know, synergism, like synergism kind of like. Revealed to us.
13: No, that's such a great point that we do have eternity to look forward to, and if we could comprehend exactly what that meant, we would live life completely differently. So it's something that we always need to keep in the back of our mind. But as flawed human beings, we often live for the present. Like, we're always looking at our calendar, thinking, "What's the next thing that I have to do?" Not necessarily any further than that. So how would you recommend, or maybe from personal experience, because you mentioned that the older you get, or the older populations that you serve, that's more of a prevalent thought. How do you live your life in preparation for eternity? And how can those of us who maybe feel like it's far off, when in fact we never know when we're going to die, how can we live our lives to better reflect that?
14: Every time, hopefully everybody has a prayer time. In that special prayer time that we do consider that, you know, we're going on here forever. Eternity is mind-boggling. And so we're asking always the Lord to get us ready. And the prayers often end with some invitation about helping us get ready for the next life. And I think that would be that's what we would recommend. Matter of fact, I have to see that Stefano, that's on EWTN, he's written a book on Travel Guide to Heaven. He takes the things that are in scripture and like kind of explains a little bit more what heaven might be like, you know. And he has a third DVD set, and he's a wonderful speaker too. So maybe because he was a pilot in a plane, which counts as clouds, but yes, he has his mind already in heaven. So I recommend that called Travel Guide to Heaven, and just do a program on EWTN where he has whole programs talking about heaven. God, how many people have been like, give us a longing for heaven, right? So, but you know, of course, when Jesus ascended to heaven, then possibly it would be after the angels and they could all get back to work here. Yes, we do have our work to do here. We do have the challenge of spreading the gospel. And we love that, but we know we also get it ready for our next eternal life waiting for us. So it's been getting off the subject, but having been a chaplain at Holy Spirit Hospital for 4 years, I was on call 24/6. I was at every emergency 24/6. And this gentleman, I wanted to see me at a heart monitor on, and I just said, "Are you apprehensive?" I used to get him to talk. He said, "No," he said, I drowned, he said, when I was in 10th grade, and just moved out of the house where I was swimming for years on the pool, and he drowned. He said, the swimmers were swimming over me. They thought I was a towel. I think it was like 7 minutes or so. So they finally realized he was there. They pulled him out, and Larry Pelger, who was thinking that he was a coach, and he gave him CPR. And meanwhile, the doctor came along and said, well, the story about this is not only that I met Larry Pelger and asked him, I said, this gentleman called me in the hospital that this happened. Oh, yes, I said, he said, I'll never forget it. He said, we pulled out a bottle, it was the darkest blue you can imagine. I got dead, but I had to try CPR. And I also got him breathing, but he never regained consciousness. So talking to a gentleman in the hospital, he tells me the story. He said, and yes, when I drowned, he said, I saw a bright light, a tunnel. It was like magnetic. I just wanted to go to it and spoke to him and said, I can't take you yet. I have left you here on earth. And he said, I did not say, I'm an only son. My father just died. My mother will be alone. I'm only in 10th grade. He said, I just remember to go to the heavy. It's another word for you to do. So then when I was talking initially, like I said, I didn't say that. He said, I'm not afraid to die. I'm like, he said, oh, excuse me. He said, I was just watching that TV here. They're saying, a lot of these are just medicine. And the drugs are causing, ideas about life after death. He said, no, but I have this grandmother. What happened to this? He said, then when they put him on a litter to take him to the hospital, he said, as he's heading there with on the body, but he's traveling above it, looking down at his body, and he sees bricks. And he said, I'm seeing these bricks. I think, I'm going to crash through these bricks. Well, he did. But so, and then he followed the ambulance and found himself back in his body. And then the students and stuff visited him in the hospital. And he said, Coach Larry, you gave me CPR. I said, no way. But I'm like, when the doctor checked him out, after Larry had another body doctor, and he said, Coach Larry, I can't believe you brought him back to life. He said, he should be dead. That's one of the best, near death experiences I've interviewed with Coach Larry and the gentleman himself. So,
13: no, that's such a wonderful story, and it reminds us that it can happen at any time, but God has plans for us. Whether that's it's time for you to go now, or I still have work for you to do. I think that's an incredibly powerful reminder. So thank you for sharing that story.
14: So teaching like this, yes, you use the scripture and you're teaching theology and things like that, but if they have a real life example or something, that's where people begin to listen and learn. Okay, this is real, So sometimes you may get lost in a cloud of theological terms or something like that, but giving something an example, So that's what I feel like I do something in my future myself. So we know how to celebrate. We can't know how to celebrate Easter. So I love what the Ukrainian Catholic school on Easter and then season, they say, instead of saying, hello, how are you, when the person you would say, Christ is this, and the person from DDI has said, good Easter. Because that's what it's really all about. I think that's St. Paul said, we are something like that. But he said he spent 40 days, before he ascended to make sure that people saw, yes, here I am. But along with this Mother Mary, who's a prophetess, who's had apparitions all over the world, right? She's king of the prophets, or sending her out all over the world, and she's happy to do it.
13: So what would you recommend? Summer is a time that we tend to fall out of routine. We're going headlong into summer. I know my kids are getting out of school soon. A lot of kids are getting out of school soon. And we tend to fall out of a routine. So what would you suggest for, again, keeping that Easter season alive, but also keeping the routine of going to church and keeping up with your prayer life and the scriptures throughout the season of ordinary time?
14: Yes, I recommend that they do that. But, then maybe getting some meditation or something on topic that they're attracted to, and then making sure that every day they actually take time to sit down and read and meditate on it. And if you start to lose your time with the Lord every day, you're going to lose a lot. So if they make that commitment, and I think you enjoy summer, right? And so forth, but I make it, of course, Eucharist, Sunday Eucharist, and number one, and confession, everything else. But that's what they do.
13: Yeah. I love that. Well, Monsignor, thank you so much for joining us on Candid Catholic Convos. I loved all the advice that you have given in those fantastic stories, especially about where science and faith collide and one just proves the other. So thank you for sharing all that with us. And I hope you have a great rest of the Easter season.
14: Well, I enjoyed it. I appreciate it. Thank you. And Christ is risen.
13: Indeed he is. And that's our show. Candid Catholic Convos is brought to you by the Diocese of Harrisburg, hosted and sound engineered by me, Rachel Trochet, and produced by Rachel Bryson. If today's episode resonated with you, please share it on social media. You can tag us using @HBGDiocese. 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We have lots of exciting episodes planned for the next several weeks. So like, subscribe, keep praying for us, and we'll keep praying for you.
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25: An Iraqi national nabbed for terror plots. I'm Jane Fergus, Fox News. An Iraqi man charged with coordinating nearly 20 terror attacks in Europe and planning attacks in the U.S. and Canada as well. He's been brought to New York. Fox's Alexis McAdams is in New York City with details on the arrest of Mohammed Dawood al-Saadi.
26: The targets were Americans, Jewish people, and any U.S. interests, according to investigators. These are some of the cases. Planning bombs at the Israeli embassy in London, a Bank of America building in Paris, and a synagogue target in New York City, Los Angeles, and Scottsdale. Al-Saadi was taken into custody in Turkey, taken down with information from an undercover agent who was posing as a member of a Mexican cartel group. They arrested Al-Saadi, brought him here to New York City, where he's facing 6 counts of terrorism-related offenses. For the motive in this investigation, the DOJ says the suspect was close to Qasem Soleimani. That's one of Iran's most powerful military commanders who was killed in the United States airstrike back in 2020. The feds believe his recent plans were retribution for taking that man out.
25: The investigation is ongoing, but federal officials say they believe al-Saadi was not acting alone. As President Trump says the U.S. and Nigeria took out a top ISIS leader, Israel is making a similar claim about one of its enemies.
27: Israel says it killed the leader of the Hamas military wing in an airstrike. Israel adds that Izzaldin al-Haddad was one of the last remaining Hamas commanders who helped plan the October 7th attack nearly 3 years ago, which killed 1,200 and saw more than 250 people taken hostage. Now Israel killed 6 other people along with al-Haddad, according to his family. The killings come as the ceasefire between Israel and Hamas remains fragile.
25: It's Fox's Roger Stern. 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
0: The following is a paid advertisement brought to you by Purity Products. 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This product is not intended to diagnose, treat, cure, or prevent any disease.
2: Hello again and welcome to Healthline. Thank you for tuning in. We're brought to you by Purity Products. We've got a fascinating show lined up for you today. But first, a quick few questions. Number one, is there a pill you can take that can actually help make you stronger? Number two, let's say you could get stronger. Would the extra strength make your life better? Thirdly, think about this. Are you weaker today than you were, say, 20 years ago? Well, listen, if

0: you're in your 50s, 60s, 70s, 80s. So if you want to feel better, if you want to feel stronger, this is some very important information we're going to cover today.
1: Yeah, this is an exciting topic. Talk to me about this important message today. What molecule are we talking about and how it's impacting the lives of people who follow the science?
0: Right, right, right. Well, we're talking about a new supplement. It's called Everstrong, and it features an exciting molecule called creatine. Now, a lot of our listeners may have heard of creatine. I know you've used creatine.
2: Right.
0: But for those that don't know about creatine, it's mainly used in the Olympic circles, professional athletes, bodybuilders, college, high school athletes, because it does something extraordinary. And what I'm about to tell you is proven by hundreds and hundreds of human studies. So here's what creatine does for us. It helps us to get stronger, more powerful. It helps put muscle mass on the body, and it helps protect us from losing muscle tissue as we get older. We know that's a big part of aging. Not only that, great for the brain, great for memory, and it helps promote bone strength as well. So an amazing molecule that everybody needs to know about.
1: It's an amazing story. Can you share some of the science and tell us why you're calling creatine one of the best kept secrets to healthy aging?
0: Sure. What we need to understand with creatine is that it's a natural molecule to the body. It's in every single cell, tissue, organ in your system, and its job in the body is to generate and maintain strength and power. That's its reason for being, to maintain strength and power. It's in every single cell in the body. 95% of it, however, is in your muscle tissue because that's where we tend to use it the most. It powers up the muscles. It's good for strong muscle contraction, and it's important to help maintain strength and muscle contractions when you're using them over and over again. For instance, if you're working out at the gym, if you're playing sports, golf, tennis, anything like that, it keeps your muscles powered up in their high energy state, so they're strong and ready for action. Now, here's the key. This is so important for those of us, say, in our 50s, 60s, 70s. You see, we had lots and lots of creatine when we were young. We had oodles of this stuff. It was coming out of our ears. We had lots of creatine. Our bodies made a lot of it. But as we get older, like everything else, we don't do that as well. So we have less creatine in our muscles. Now, the good news is that hundreds and hundreds of human studies show that when you supplement with creatine, it goes to work, it goes straight to your muscles, it's absorbed easily, it pumps up the creatine in your muscle tissue, and you get stronger, you get more powerful. Not only that, it helps support memory and brain health, and it helps support the strength of your bones.
1: You know, we were talking before the show, and you were talking about how Olympic athletes have been using creatine for years to enhance their strength and performance. Tell me more.
0: Well, this creatine is the premier sports nutrition supplement. There's no question about that. You've used it. Bodybuilders know about it. Athletes know about it. Creatine is the premier sports nutrient. So you know, back 20, 25 years ago, the Olympic athletes and their coaches, of course, they knew about it. They knew it made you bigger and stronger and faster. They knew it was natural to the body. It was supposed to be there. But they were a little bit afraid to supplement with it because they were afraid it might be considered cheating, that it might be considered too much of an edge. But back in 1998, the International Olympic Committee, they came out, they officially confirmed that, I'm quoting here, creatine can be used by athletes to enhance their performance. And now it's not just for athletes anymore,
1: right?
0: Because the studies are plainly showing that for adults, for people in their 50s, 60s, 70s, this stuff is amazing. And Purity has this incredible new formulation. We call it Everstrong because that's exactly what it does. It helps you get stronger and stay stronger with hundreds of human studies to help you. And it's the purest form of creatine money can buy. The stuff from Europe, this stuff is fantastic.
1: And we should point out that it's naturally occurring in red meat. But the problem is, in order to get the amounts that are going to benefit you, you'd have to eat large amounts of red meat.
0: You'd have to eat like 4 pounds of red meat a day.
1: Most people aren't going to do that.
0: Right, so what about vegetarians?
1: They can be creatine deficient.
0: Exactly. When I have a vegetarian that comes in here and they're energy deficient, they don't feel the way they want to feel, and I put them on Everstrong, they notice the benefits almost right away because they've been so low on it.
1: Yep.
0: So if you're a person out there that's staying away from red meat, if you're staying away from meat in general, and you have more of a vegan-style diet, this is for you. You definitely want to add that Everstrong.
1: All right, so obviously this works with athletes, but you say creatine is going mainstream. There's a lot of studies are showing that folks in their 50s, 60s, 70s, and beyond, that creatine can be a cornerstone compound to help people stay strong, stay healthy, stay sharp, stay vital, right?
0: Oh, exactly. I mean, this is the ideal muscle

0: enhancing, strengthening, muscle protecting nutrient for folks as we get older, 50 plusers like you and me. But let's go to a couple of studies on seniors just to show this. We'll do one on the guys and one on the gals, okay?
1: Right.
0: First on the guys. Love the title of this one. Creatine supplementation improves muscular performance in older men. Study done at several American universities. A group of men, get this, age 59 to 72. Hey, you know, we know that's not when people are known for getting stronger, right?
1: Right.
0: So this was just a one-week study. People need to understand that. That's how effective and rapidly this stuff works. It's just a one-week study. Get this. The guys on creatine, they put on 4 pounds of lean mass. That's muscle tissue for those that don't know that. It shows they built the muscles and they hydrated the muscles nicely. They increased the strength of their bench press. That's a chest press for people that don't know, by 7%. They increased the strength of the leg exercises they were doing by 15%. They could get in and out of a chair more times faster without using their arms. On top of that, they could generate more power on a stationary bike. This happened in 1 week. When I think
1: wow.
0: about that, yeah, it's really quite incredible.
1: All right, but what about the women out there? Did they get those kind of benefits too as well? Will it actually help women in their 50s, 60s, and 70s get stronger too?
0: Absolutely. Let's go straight to another study. Love the title on this one as well. Creatine supplementation improves muscular performance in older women. Published in the European Journal of Applied Physiology, 30 women aged 58 to 71. Of course, they got either creatine or placebo. That's the way they do these things. Again, a one-week study. The women on creatine increased their bench press by almost 4 pounds. They increased their leg press by over 11 pounds, and they had better balance and agility. So 58 to 71-year-old women, not only getting stronger, not only getting more powerful, getting faster with improved balance. Study after study shows that older folks that use creatine get amazing results. They get great results if they exercise. They get great results even if they don't exercise. They can lift more weight. They get faster. They get stronger. They get more powerful. Their muscles don't fatigue as fast. And get this. This is very important, especially for the ladies. You know that when women do resistance training, their bones get stronger as
1: right.
0: well, right?
1: Yeah.
0: You know, now, get this. When you resistance train with creatine, your bones tend to get stronger even faster. So an all-around win-win. EverStrong is going to help the seniors to feel better, feel stronger, more energized, more powerful, faster, and it helps protect your bones.
1: Talk more about how unique this exclusive EverStrong formula is from Purity Products. It even has a finished product clinically studied, which showed an increase in upper body strength and power. But tell me what's in it and why you like it so much. I mean, this is more than just creatine, right?
0: Oh, absolutely. I mean, EverStrong, this is a very comprehensive formula, but I didn't want people to just feel stronger when they use creatine. You know, we're dealing with people in their 50s, 60s, 70s. I wanted people to feel more comfortable as well. So not only did I use the finest creatine money can buy, the stuff from Europe, the Pure creatine, I also added something called coffee berry extract. And coffee berry extract, a powerful antioxidant, stronger than blueberries and strawberries, helping to protect the muscles, helping to protect the brain, because we know our antioxidant systems aren't as strong as they used to be in our 20s and 30s. But I also added some vitamin D, because vitamin D, incredibly good for the muscles as well as the immune system in the bones. So this is an all-around win-win. You got your vitamin D, you got your fruit XB for your joints, you got your coffee berry extract for the antioxidant protection, and of course the finest creatine money can buy. Best of all, today it's free. Purity knows you're going to see these benefits. Hey, we're talking about strength. We're talking about power. We're talking about energy. We're talking about supporting thinking, bone health. This is a wonderful product. When you try it, you're going to love it. You're going to feel the difference, and it's fast. A week or two, you're going to feel more powerful. Purity wants you to have a free bottle. I know later in the show, you're going to give out that phone number.
1: Sure will. You know, we mentioned how great creatine works for women. Take a moment and share that story you told me before the show about the award-winning 70-year-old senior swimmer who uses EverStrong.
0: Right, right. Emma Karen, I'm looking at her picture right now. I printed it out for the show. 70 years old. This picture, she's got 6 medals around her neck. It's the 2015 National Senior Olympic Games. You know, she writes to us that she was getting a little tired during our workouts at age 70. Of course, she didn't have that same stamina, but she fortunately heard about our EverStrong formula. She started using it and almost right away was invigorated in her workouts and had more energy throughout the day. I'm quoting from her. She says, "I feel My investment in Everstrong was one of the best choices I ever made. It's always a morale booster when people think I'm 50. She looks fantastic.
1: Wow.
0: And I hear this stuff all the time. This isn't one of those vitamins, like a multivitamin, you take it, you don't really even notice the difference. This is a substance that you can use to help get some of that youthful vim and vigor back, get some of that strength back. It's wonderful.
1: You know, Purity's given away a free bottle of Everstrong, but Purity products didn't stop there. In fact, you insisted that they also give away a free bottle of their B12 energy melts, which are great for instant energy. Now, I know that you love this combination. Tell us about the incredible double free offer.
0: Yeah, you know, when I think about creatine, when I think about Everstrong, I think about muscular energy. I think about muscular power, but it's all about energy and feeling great, feeling energized. And the next thing I think about when I think about energy is B12. When you think about energy, think B12. And the problem is for 50-plusers like you and me, we're not absorbing the B12 as well as we used to in our 60s, 70s, 80s. So when you supplement with B12, you tend to bump back up those B12 levels. And that's what Purity's B12 energy melts are all about. They're fantastic. 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Also, there's biotin in there for the hair, skin, and nails. So people love the B12 energy melts. Be one of the first 1,000 callers. 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If you don't notice the benefits we've been talking about today, Purity will even happily give you back your $6.95, so nothing to lose, and you're going to love the benefits you get with this Everstrong formula.
1: 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All right, so we were so busy at the top of the show. This Everstrong formula does so much for us. We haven't even touched on the incredible brain benefits. I mean, some of these studies you sent me are absolutely incredible. As you know, I'm very into nootropics. The anti-aging community has taken a keen interest in creatine, specifically the cognitive benefits of creatine.
0: Oh, absolutely. This is one of those areas where creatine really shines. You see, what we need to understand is that your brain, even though it's only 2% of your body's weight, it utilizes 20% of your body's energy. This is a very thirsty organ for energy. And just like your muscles soak up the creatine like a sponge, because this is a naturally occurring molecule in the body, it passes right through the blood-brain barrier. Your brain neurons soak it up like a sponge, and it increases your creatine phosphate reserves in your brain. So now, in your brain, you have more readily available resources to do what? To recharge those neuronal batteries to make more energy inside the brain. So basically, what do you notice? Well, your memory is supported. And scientists have done some amazing research here. They found that people that take creatine, it supports their memory. It actually helps the brain to utilize oxygen better. It supports memory in people that are sleep deprived. It's been shown to help people add numbers quicker and for longer periods of time without mental fatigue. Get this study. Just 5 days, 5 days of 8 grams of creatine supported mental tasks in subjects that were getting rapid fire questions. Scientists were asking them math questions and science questions over and over and over, and they found the folks on creatine didn't fatigue as quickly mentally. So this is amazing stuff. It's like a turbo booster for your brain. It's like a supercharger for your muscles. It recharges all your cellular batteries, so all of your cells, tissues, and organs have more readily available energy.
1: All right, Doc, I love that Everstrong appeals to athletes and people who want to get more reps in the gym, maybe get some extra power in their workouts. But you're also saying there's a big push in the nutritional community to encourage people in their 40s, 50s, 60s, 70s, and even 80s to leverage the power of creatine to stay fit, strong, and healthy. In fact, you say creatine is going mainstream. You know, I shared the story with you before. My mom, who's in her late 70s now, she's taking creatine. She works out a couple of days a week, 3 days a week. She goes to Nautilus, does the free weights because she's got osteoporosis. She wants to maintain her muscle mass and she wants to make her bones stronger. And as you pointed out, creatine helps to do that. And then the other 3 days during the week, she'll go and she'll swim. Now, she's not trying to get big or strong or anything like that. But even at her age, creatine has benefits.
0: Oh, yeah. And what blows me away about that story, because you told me before, is that her medical doctor recommended creatine for her. And that just goes to show how much more mainstream this is. It's called Everstrong, and it supports the muscles. It supports your power, your strength, your speed. If you're an athlete, you're certainly going to love it. But even if you're not an athlete, you notice the difference. Let's go to another study, one more review study. This out of the journal Current Aging Science, December 2013. I thought this was very cool because the researchers looked at the body of research out there on creatine in seniors without exercise. They wanted to see what happens when seniors take creatine and they don't even exercise. So I'm quoting here. Creatine supplementation without associated resistance training seems to enhance muscular strength, power, and endurance, increase lean body mass. For those that don't know what that is, they're talking about muscle, and improve the functional capacity of the elderly. They go on to talk about how it supports bone health as well, and then they finish with this. Creatine supplementation without training in the elderly could potentially delay atrophy of muscle and improve endurance and strength. So here again, we see bottom line, creatine is very, very effective. It's going to help you to feel stronger whether you exercise or not. It supports your strength and power, your brain health, and on top of that, it supports your bone health. I mean, when you think about it, this almost sounds too good to be true, right?
1: Right. Yeah.
0: If you're a person that never heard about this and you're listening to us, you would think this sounds too good to be true, right?
1: Yeah.
0: But it is true. Hundreds and hundreds of human studies back up what we're talking about. You're going to love the benefits you get with this Everstrong formula.
1: That's incredible. 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
0: Oh, absolutely. Yeah.
1: I know it combines the creatine with the vitamin D, the coffee berry, the fruit XB boron. And for those who don't know, talk about how these work so well together. There's a synergy, and it's also a great value, too. 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
0: Oh, absolutely. I mean, if you went out and bought the CreaPure creatine, that's the purest, finest creatine from Europe, if you bought that, and then you went out and bought a separate antioxidant formula and a separate joint formula and the vitamin D, it's going to cost you $80, $90, $100 a month. 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Your job is to be one of the first 1,000 callers and take it seriously. 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We want to get it right out to you. We want you to try this out. We want you to be the judge for yourself. Don't take my word for it. Try it. Look in the mirror. Go to the gym. Lift some weights. Play. Do whatever you do. See if you don't feel better.
1: All right, let's talk about how you take this. You have these easy-to-swallow tablets, which are super easy to swallow. It also comes in a very refreshing cherry berry powder. So how do you like to take it? And can people just choose the tablets or the powder when they call in for the free bottle today?
0: Yeah, you can choose tablets or powder. I personally use both, you know, on my workout days or days I'm making a protein shake. On days I'm juicing, let's face it, juicing is becoming very big these days. So if you're doing something like that, the cherry berry powder is fantastic. You just take a scoop, dump it right into your juice, dump it into your protein shake, and that's a great way to take it. But if you don't do that stuff, I mean, the tablets are super convenient. They're small, they're coated, they're easy to swallow. It's wonderful stuff.
1: Now, I know you're chomping at the bit to tell us a little more about the study that Purity did on the Ever Strong powder. They tested golfers, and right. Purity found out that not only were these golfers getting stronger and more explosive, but they were driving the golf ball, get this, 14 yards further. That's amazing.
0: I have such a big smile on my face right now. I'm remembering when the researchers came back and gave us this information. I mean, we were bouncing off the walls. This is so exciting. The researchers called this a seminal study in sports nutrition, and this is on our EverStrong formula, the product we're talking about right now, the EverStrong powder. So double-blind, placebo-controlled study, 30 golfers took the EverStrong powder for 1 month. No exercise, nothing different. Just took our EverStrong powder for 1 month. In 1 month, they were banging the golf ball 14 yards further. Not
1: wow.
0: only that, 6% more power on the bench press, more explosive. They could lift the weight faster.
1: Hold on. Guys spend hundreds of dollars on new clubs to drive the ball further.
0: So, Trevor, you can spend $500 on a driver and pick up 5 yards, right? This is 14 yards. People shouldn't just ho-hum about this or yawn about this. This is amazing because, let's face it, this was a golf study, but more explosiveness, more speed, more power. This should help all sports. So if you're a tennis player, if you're a jogger, if you're any kind of an athlete, this has ramifications across the board. But again, these golfers, 1 month on this EverStrong powder we're talking about today, banging the golf ball 14 yards further. Can you imagine? You get your bottle of EverStrong, you don't tell your buddies, take it for a month, and you go out and you're banging the ball 14 yards past them. They don't know what hit them.
1: Wow. All right, we just got a few minutes left here. I want you to recap this amazing story today about creatine, what you like to call the molecule of strength. Who needs it? And what about this double free bottle offer today with the EverStrong plus the B12 energy melts?
0: You know what? My one concern with this show is that literally it sounds too good to be true, right?
1: Right.
0: Like when I tell folks about EverStrong,
1: right.
0: I'm afraid they're going to think I'm making this up. It's not possible, right? You know, I know how you feel because 6, 7, 8 years ago when I started to read about creatine, I almost couldn't believe it. I said to myself, if it's really this good with an excellent safety profile, how come everybody's not using it? But I started to use it and I noticed some incredible benefits. It's just phenomenal. And it's as simple as this. You're going to get on the EverStrong, you're going to try it, you're going to get stronger, you're going to get more powerful. You can look in the mirror and see the difference. There's hundreds and hundreds of human studies backing this up. These aren't studies with a hamster in a lab somewhere. We're talking human studies. I call this stuff muscle fertilizer. It's that great. And of course, we didn't just add the CreaPure creatine. We've discussed that. We added the Fruit XB. Remember that? Joint health. We added the coffee berry extract, that phenomenal antioxidant that's more potent than blueberries and strawberries for powerful antioxidant protection. I added the vitamin D because it's so important across the board, great for bone health, but also for seniors, vitamin D so important for muscles, especially as we get older, for strength and coordination. So this is a very comprehensive formula. Again, this would easily cost you $80, $90, $100 to replicate on your own, but today it's free. And not only that, let's not forget about the B12 energy melts, because we're talking about energy here today. And when you think energy, you think B12. B12 is critical for making red blood cells to carry oxygen to the tissues. The biotin in there is great for the hair, skin, and nails. So just make sure you're one of the first 1,000 callers. That's the only catch on this whole show. Don't be caller number 1,500. You're not going to get it. Be one of the first 1,000 callers. 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You're just paying for the shipping. 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It never happens. People love this formula. 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
1: I'm Jane Fergus. An Iraqi man, Mohammed al-Saadi, charged with coordinating nearly 20 terror attacks in Europe, U.S., and Canada, has been brought to New York.
2: These are some of the cases. Planting bombs at the Israeli embassy in London, a Bank of America building in Paris, and a synagogue target in New York City, Los Angeles, and Scottsdale.
1: That's Fox's Alexis McAdams. In today's Louisiana primary, any votes for U.S. House candidates, even though their names are on the ballot, will not be counted.
3: That's because lawmakers are in the process of redrawing district boundaries for those congressional districts after a Supreme Court decision struck down racial gerrymandering.
1: Fox's Jonathan Seri. 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
4: Mostly cloudy skies here in the middle part of the weekend. Watch out for a few showers tonight. Overnight lows in the mid-60s. Then the heat is on. Tomorrow, hazy sunshine, the high up to 85. By Monday, hot and hazy, the high up to 90. I'm CBS 21 meteorologist Tom Russell.
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7: Thank you for tuning in. A great show ahead for you, so stay tuned. But before we begin, I'd like you to put on your thinking cap, all right? Can you name this nutrient? Now, nutritionists love it because clinical research shows it fights fatigue while promoting muscle strength and endurance. By one antioxidant measurement, it's 6,000 times more powerful than vitamin C. It's 800 times stronger than CoQ10. It can improve your depth perception. And millions of people in Japan use it every day to fight wrinkles and fine lines from the inside out. So what is it? What nutrient are we talking about? Well, Sherry Torkos is here to reveal the secret. She's a practicing pharmacist and author. She's written more than a dozen books on health, including the Canadian Encyclopedia of Natural Medicine. Welcome to the program, Sherry Torkos. Good to have you here.
8: Hey there, Mark. Thanks so much for having me. This secret nutrient that we're going to be talking about is called astaxanthin. Mm-hmm. And Reader's Digest, they featured it brilliantly in an article called The Latest It Antioxidant. Astaxanthin is a fountain of youth. As you mentioned, very popular in Japan, used mainstream for promoting beauty from within as a capsule. But here in North America, people just aren't as familiar with it. But listen to this. It has 60 human studies validating its efficacy. And as a pharmacist, this really caught my attention. And this nutrient is not something that you can get enough of in diet. It's found in salmon, mm-hmm. but you'd really have to eat a lot of salmon, like 5 pounds, just to get a good daily dose.
7: Well, so as much as I do that. Yeah, I love salmon, but I'm not going that far. Sherry, I didn't know that there were 60 plus human clinical studies in this specific natural form of astaxanthin that happens to be in Purity's AstaFX formula. Talked about Japan. Now, this is a capsule. This particular astaxanthin is all the rage for skin health, as they've been finding in Japan. Very, very interesting on so many fronts here, right?
8: Yeah, for sure. I mean, astaxanthin at just a 4 milligram dose, and that's the clinical dose that is in Purity's AstaFX formula, mm-hmm. it's clinically tested and shown to fight fine lines and wrinkles from the inside, and millions in Asia take it daily just for that. And I don't want to get too technical here, but just one human study that I'd like to mention to back up these benefits, they used the exact same dose and the type of astaxanthin that's in Purity's product, and they discovered significant benefits for skin hydration, skin texture, smoothness, mm-hmm. elasticity, reduction of skin spots, And there was even a reduction of redness and an improvement in the evenness of skin tone. So we're talking about big beauty benefits, and it works from the inside out, which is fabulous. Men love it, women love it, and it's really catching on here in North America.
7: It sure is. It's a really impressive list of clinical benefits for beautifying skin from the inside out. No wonder they love it there in Japan, and now we're learning about it here. But Sherry, I know you like to say the wrinkle-reducing benefits and the skin tone benefits are just part of this. That's just kind of the cherry on the top. What do you mean by this?
8: Well, you know, I talk to a lot of people in the pharmacy every week. So I work as a pharmacist, and I also get a lot of friends and family and colleagues asking me about their health. And many people are, you know, in their 50s, 60s, 70s, and they really like the idea of a supplement mm-hmm. that can help to improve the appearance of their skin. I mean, we all want beautiful, youthful skin. But for most people, this really isn't the key benefit. What's at the top of the list when you ask people, like, what do they most want to achieve in their health and their wellness? They want something that will help to promote muscle strength, and they want stamina. They want to be able to do the activities they enjoy: mm-hmm. golf, tennis, hiking, playing with their kids and grandkids. And this is actually patented for muscle strength. You know, people want energy to fight fatigue. They want to feel sharp. They're also concerned about their vision. They want to keep their eyes healthy. People are concerned about heart health, circulation, mm-hmm. immunity, right. All of these areas. Really, we're talking about staying healthy from the inside out. So, you know, when you think of it, the skin benefits are compelling, but to me, it's really just the cherry on the top.
7: Yeah, well, Sherry, you were saying that astaxanthin helps with endurance and performance against salmon loaded with astaxanthin. They perform these amazing feats of endurance. Astaxanthin is also found in high levels in the eyes of seagulls. Now, that's interesting. Humans bike faster when they supplement with a specific form of astaxanthin. So is there a common denominator in all of this, these kinds of bits of information?
8: Well, the research here is really clear. Astaxanthin is a molecule that fuels healthy performance, energy, stamina, strength. That's what we see in nature, and that's what we see in humans, too. It's like if you're getting older and you want an edge for strength, for energy, for youthful skin, to fight wrinkles from the inside out, but also to promote endurance and healthy vision, this is what you take. You take this AstaFX formula with the clinical dose of the right type of astaxanthin, and you really feel it. By one measure of antioxidant activity called singlet oxygen quenching activity, astaxanthin is 800 times stronger than CoQ10. And this was published in 2007 in a journal called Carotenoid Science. Another study found that astaxanthin is 6,000 times stronger than vitamin C as an antioxidant, again, in its singlet oxygen scavenging capacity. So it's incredible.
7: Well, I know Purity has a free bottle of AstaFX, just two little liquid capsules a day. That's all you need. And we're going to give out a special 800 number in just a moment for our listeners to take advantage of the free bottle offer. But before we do that, Sherry, Purity uses this natural form of astaxanthin, not that synthetic, cheaper form like you find out there on the market. This is really important as well, correct?
8: Yeah, you definitely need to do your homework when choosing supplements. And that's what I did. AstaFX uses 4 milligrams of the world's most clinically researched natural form of astaxanthin, called Astareal.
7: Sherry Tarkos, pharmacist and author, is with us here on the program. Sherry, we learned today that astaxanthin is 6,000 times more powerful by this one measurement of antioxidant activity when compared to vitamin C. This, AstaFX, has so much power. Purity has something like 100 plus unsolicited testimonials on their website, and I found a couple that I especially enjoy. If I could read a couple of those, I think this is very interesting, if it's okay with you.
8: Sure, I think it's great to share feedback from people that are really taking the product.
7: Yeah, here's one from Ava in Texas. She gives AstaFX 5 stars, and she writes, quote, "After taking AstaFX, my son was visiting us and said, 'Mom, you look youthful. I'm a Purity Products customer for the last 3 years and will never go back.'" That's from Ava. Here's one from Nina in Ottawa, Ontario. She's in the age group 45 to 54, gives it another 5-star review. She says this, quote, "Since taking AstaFX, I've felt so much better. My energy level, I would say, has gone from a 3 to a 10. How about that? She says, "So I feel energized whenever taking. My husband even noticed I no longer complain about housework. Well, I've talked about this amazing product to all my family and friends. I'm sure they see how well I look because I feel great from the inside out. I've even noticed my skin appears healthier, too. I feel like a fountain of youth." Now, that's pretty good stuff from actual customers who've been trying AstaFX. And, Sherry, you mentioned before we started the show, you've been taking this product for yourself. And I know, knowing you for some time, it's worked very well for you, hasn't it?
8: It has. You know, I've been taking it for about 2 years now, and people are often surprised to hear that I'm 50. They tell me that I look more like I'm 35, which is nice to hear.
4: Yep.
8: I do eat healthy, and I exercise regularly, but I'm also a strong believer in the benefits of taking research-based supplements. And I take AstaFX every day to stay strong, healthy, to keep my energy levels up, and for my skin. I mean, I want to do everything I can to stay youthful and to keep my body sharp and also to prevent some of those issues that can arise as we age.
7: Great information with Sherry Torkos. We'll get back to her in just a moment. 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We'll give you the number and the special offer again at the end of the show in a few minutes, but lots to cover today. We'll get back to it here with Sherry Torkos. She's an author and pharmacist, and always great to have you on the show. Such great information, Sherry. Can you share with us a quick study or two to sort of back this up, highlight the science behind the elite astaxanthin that's found in AstaFX? Because I know there are, what, dozens and dozens of studies. Maybe you can pull out and highlight a couple of your favorites.
8: Yeah, for sure. So Dr. Mark Miller, he's a PhD, a biomedical researcher, he explains it well, and he's talking here about how free radicals compromise and undermine function and cellular performance in the body. He says astaxanthin is simply superb at negating this, as evidenced by clinical trials showing improved performance and accelerated recovery. In fact, research published in the Journal of Medicine and Science in Sports and Exercise found that those who took 4 milligrams of astaxanthin daily over 28 days scored better cycling times with greater output than those who did not take it. So they biked faster. Mm-hmm. I mean, remember this, astaxanthin is one of the few fat-soluble antioxidants that can actually neutralize free radicals even at the site of the mitochondrial membrane. It's like cellular body armor protecting your cells, your joints, blood vessels, brain, heart, and organs on many levels. So listen to this, Mark. Mm-hmm. There are 14 clinical studies on astaxanthin for brain health, 7 studies on skin health, 14 studies on eye health, including research for depth perception and focus, 6 studies showing astaxanthin supports cardio function, 42 studies on healthy aging and cellular health. I mean, there's a ton of research on human performance, too, showing benefits for energy, stamina, and endurance. I mean, this AstaFX, it's incredibly powerful and versatile. It helps you stay in the game of life, stay energized, active, alert, healthy, and even stronger.
7: That is impressive on so many levels. So much great information there. And I know this astaxanthin has about a dozen patents, too. I'm looking here. I see there's a patent for promoting eye health and reducing eye fatigue. There's a patent for inhibiting the expression of cytokines in cells, and a patent, get this, on composition for body fat reduction. There's one for improving muscle atrophy in older adults. Sherry, I'd like to be a little bit of a skeptic here. How can this one simple nutrient magically do all of this? How can this AstaFX give us so many benefits? I mean, really?
8: Yeah, I know. It sounds amazing, too good to be true, but it really is true. Many of the studies that I'm referencing here, they're available on PubMed. These are reputable clinical studies conducted by leading researchers around the world that really back the benefits of astaxanthin. By the way, muscle output is better with astaxanthin, too. And this comes from astaxanthin research published in the International Journal of Sports Nutrition, November 2011. 9/11. This was another study done with cyclists. They took 4 milligrams of astaxanthin. It was a small study, but very positive, showing that cyclists improved their trial time by 2 minutes in a 20-kilometer bike race. I mean, that's a meaningful improvement in a race like this. And the researchers said that they also burned fat more efficiently, which makes sense. Based on this research, Purity can actually make the claim that AstaFX will promote and improve power output in your muscles. I mean, I tell people AstaFX in, strength and power out. It's transformative if you like energy. And this was found in other studies too, like one that looked at hand grip strength.
7: Oh, so much great information. If you're just tuning in, we're talking with pharmacist and author Sherry Tarkos here. I'm your host, Mark Larson. Now, on this hand grip study that you mentioned, I understand this involved, a 12-milligram dose, and they saw a 93% boost in hand strength in people who struggled with, that tennis elbow. Now, that's a big deal. But our listeners might be saying, maybe I don't play tennis. What about me? What does it mean for me, right?
8: Right. So think about this. A 93% increase in a person who has some repetitive stress in their elbow, it's an almost doubling in hand strength. So just think about all the things that you do in your daily life, picking up groceries, your kids, your grandkids, gripping the steering wheel of a car, playing golf or tennis, gardening or riding a bike. A doubling of grip strength makes a big difference. I mean, when you take astaxanthin, you get stronger, you feel stronger, you have more energy, endurance. If you play sports, you play stronger. So to me, it's really quite extraordinary.
7: That's great information, too. Now, Sherry, I want to share a couple more testimonials that caught my attention out of so many right there on the Purity website. Again, these are unsolicited. These are from real people. Here's one from Rick. He's a male, age 55 to 64, lives in Naples, Florida. He writes this: what a great product AstaFX has been for me. After starting taking AstaFX, my workout and strength has increased as if I were in my 20s again. And I've only been on AstaFX for 2 months now. Can't wait to see the long-term effect. I look forward to taking AstaFX every morning for my afternoon workouts. I'll be taking this product for a long time. Here's Dee Dee. She's a female, age 45 to 54. She lives in Laurel Park, North Carolina. She writes this, quote, "I've been using AstaFX for a month now. I can see the difference in my energy level. I now have more energy, feel better since taking this product. I can actually see a difference in my skin as well. I'm a smoker who has smoking lines around my mouth, but the lines have diminished about 50%. Overall, I am so thrilled with my energy level. I love this product." Just a couple of samples from the real people who have responded on Purity's website. And Sherry, I'm looking at the list of patents again on this astaxanthin compound. This is where the science, the research backs up what we're talking about. This is just flat out amazing. And now, Sherry, a lot of people out there are going to think what I'm going to say here sounds a little bit odd. But you said before the show, this supplement may even help people drive a car better or use the computer more comfortably. I mean, come on, how does this happen?
8: It does sound funny, but AstaFX may actually help in these areas too. And here's why. One of the interesting things about astaxanthin is that it's a relative of vitamin A. And we know that vitamin A is good for our eyes, good for vision. Astaxanthin is too. Astaxanthin has actually been shown to fight oxidation in eye tissue. Scientists did a study where they found a 46% improvement in a measurement called depth perception. Now, depth perception, that's our ability to determine distances between objects, or basically to see in three dimensions. And researchers, they studied a handball team, specifically looking at how quickly they could change focus. And guess what? The handball team that was supplementing with astaxanthin, they were able to improve their accuracy and improve their performance in the depth perception test. Other research has also shown that astaxanthin helps reduce eye fatigue. And, when you're on a computer, that's a big deal. Everyone's on computers these days and for long periods of time, and it's hard on our eyes. And we know that if you're driving a car and it's late at night and your reaction time is slow, that's not good. Astaxanthin actually helps the eyes focus and refocus. Dr. Hecht, PhD, one of the leading researchers at AstaReal, says that the product actually helps your eyes be more resilient. You see better with it. Your eyes are healthier. I mean, who doesn't love those benefits?
7: Again, we're talking with pharmacist and health author Sherry Torkos about our free bottle offer from Purity Products, talking about Asta FX. So much ground to cover. Sherry, I want to get back to the skin benefits and this issue of wrinkle reduction. Not as a cream or as a lotion, but as a capsule. You take it orally. This patent also covers this. You say this ingredient is proven to reduce wrinkles, and not just by a little. We're talking a dramatic amount. What's going on with this?
8: Yeah, I know. It's fascinating. A huge benefit. People want to look younger. I know I do. And I've noticed significant benefits since I've started taking it. But it's the science here that really shines. The whole concept of taking oral supplements to improve skin health. Relatively new concept here in North America, but in Japan, this is mainstream. Astaxanthin is already one of, if not the most successful ingredients in a new class of products called cosmeceuticals, or supplements that you take orally to enhance the cosmetic appearance of your skin. So listen to this. In one study, they gave 4 milligrams of astaxanthin, which, by the way, is the actual amount you get in Purity's AstaFX. Mm-hmm. And the skin benefits were dramatic. Within 6 weeks, every single person in the treatment group, 100% of participants in the study, reported that their skin had improved significantly. Everybody got results. 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
7: 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Now, Sherry, for people who are just tuning in, one of the many highlights we covered earlier on today's program is just how revolutionary this special Purity Astaxanthin is for redefining aging skin. And astaxanthin works its magic inside the body in areas like endurance, stamina, energy. These are so many of the inside-out benefits that people will feel. And in fact, what will they feel when they start taking AstaFX?
8: So the reason you need to give this a try is because the benefits are real. The science is very compelling. Over 60 clinical studies and patents. I mean, the product is impressive and it really works. This is a product where you will actually see and feel the benefits after taking it a month or so. The cosmetic benefits for your skin, we just mentioned a minute ago, really incredible. I've been taking it myself and I see a huge difference. Others have noticed too. People are always saying to me, you know, what do you use on your skin? What are you taking? And, you know, I tell people what you put into your body is just as important, if not more so, than what you apply to your skin. And think about the vision benefits, really unmatched by any other nutrient or supplement out there. It targets tired eyes, eye strain, and it helps improve eye focus and depth perception. It's great for circulation, energy, muscle strength, and endurance. You can literally boost your strength. As we age, this is crucial. It helps you enjoy life and stay in the game. Mm-hmm. And it can even help with recovery after exercise. Next, astaxanthin has the ability to fight fatigue and support mitochondrial function. So that means cellular energy and ATP support.
7: Now, Sherry, didn't you mention before the show that astaxanthin has the ability to assist body burning fat for energy? I understand they're even looking at this as a weight loss and weight management ingredient. This is pretty fascinating in itself. Talk about what we're seeing in some of these initial studies on dieters.
8: Sure. You know, research has shown that astaxanthin can actually help promote and enhance fat metabolism. That's one of its unique benefits. It can actually help your cells burn fat more efficiently. Researchers did an 8-week study where they gave a group of middle-aged women 12 milligrams of astaxanthin. They had them do a little exercise, and these women experienced a reduction in body weight, and it was almost all fat, which is fantastic. Now, I don't want anybody to misunderstand here. It's not a magic weight loss pill by any means, but certainly this early research suggests that this can be a useful tool in addition to exercise to help you burn a little extra weight.
7: Now, Sherry, just a few moments left before we wrap up the program. I want to take a quick step back for a moment. I know we have this great free bottle offer today. We're talking AstaFX from Purity Products, and we'll get to that offer as we wrap up the program. Free bottle of AstaFX for all of our listeners. Again, it promotes healthy vision, skin, muscle, fights wrinkles like no other. And most of us have just never heard about all of this until today. So tell our listeners again how astaxanthin compares to other antioxidants or phytonutrients that are out there on the market right now, because this is truly unique, isn't it?
8: Well, you know, from an antioxidant perspective, the healthy aging perspective, astaxanthin is up to 6,000 times more potent than vitamin C in its singlet oxygen quenching capacity. That should be enough to get everybody excited. There's really, you know, something in this for everybody. With AstaFX from Purity here, you get to see the amazing power of astaxanthin for yourself. It's the king of the carotenoids, and very few people are aware of its benefits. And I think millions are missing out on it because they just aren't aware of this incredible evidence-based nutraceutical.
7: And I know it may sound too good to be true for some people, Sherry. What do you say to any skeptics saying, come on, does it really do all of this?
8: Well, I'm a pharmacist, and in my training as a pharmacist, I'm trained to look at the science and to see what the science says. And the science on astaxanthin is very clear, backed by over 60 clinical studies. And many of these studies are accessible on PubMed, so you can check them out yourself. But the key takeaway is this. The benefits are real. The cosmetic benefits, the endurance benefits, the strength benefits, the vision benefits, circulation, cardio, the product really works. I mean, the science is so strong. I see the difference in how it makes my skin look and how I feel. I feel stronger, healthier, and I encourage folks to give this a try. With this free bottle offer from Purity, there's nothing to lose and so much to gain.
7: Such great information, wonderful show, and always good to talk with you, Sherry. Thank you so much for joining us today.
8: Thank you.
7: Sherry Tarkos, who's an author, she's a practicing pharmacist. 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
1: A top ISIS leader killed. I'm Deborah Valentine, Fox News. Several ISIS leaders killed in Nigeria during a joint operation between U.S. and Nigerian forces. Fox's Alex Hogan is at the White House with details.
2: The U.S. military says this was a joint operation between U.S. forces and armed forces in Nigeria to target and kill several members of ISIS. The U.S. military's Africa Command releasing footage and calling ISIS leader Abu Bilal al-Manuki the most active terrorist in the world, saying that he had a history of helping plan attacks and abductions. Officials tell Fox that all service members who were involved in this strike did make it back safely. President Trump made the initial announcement on Truth Social, writing, al-Manuki, second in command of ISIS globally, thought he could hide in Africa, but little did he know we had sources who kept us informed on what he was doing.
1: The Nigerian president thanked President Trump and claimed that the strike was an example of the cooperation between the two countries. The Strait of Hormuz remains closed. Fox's Lucas Tomlinson is in Dubai with more.
3: Issues with the Strait of Hormuz continue. Here's President Trump's interview with Brett Baer explaining why opening the Strait of Hormuz remains a challenge.
4: To stop the strait is very easy. All they have to do is say, we dropped a mine in the strait someplace.
3: More than 1,500 ships remain stranded in the Persian Gulf, including those filled with oil and fertilizer. Today, a senior Iranian official posted new plans for the toll booth that ships who want to make the risky transit through the Strait of Hormuz have to do, saying, quote, the necessary fees will be collected for the specialized services provided under this mechanism. This route will remain closed to the operators of the so-called Freedom Project.
1: Officials claim the ceasefire remains in effect. Eight people injured, including four critically, after a driver intentionally plowed into pedestrians on a sidewalk in northern Italy. The driver tried to flee but was tackled by pedestrians and arrested by police. 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
6: I used to feel so guilty handing over the tablet just to get things done.
7: We all do. But honestly, I switched to Lingo Kids. The guilt is gone and the kids are obsessed.

0: Mia Ventura. LaVie faces 6 felony charges, accused of using dating apps and cultivating relationships to get close to wealthy older men and younger women, and then stealing from them. She's pleading not guilty.
1: Globeck is out on $300,000 bond. He's scheduled to be arraigned on August 7th. His lawyer says the charges against his client are false. Former Vice President Kamala Harris has some ideas for the Democratic Party ahead of the 2026 midterm elections. Fox's Chad Perger on Capitol Hill with details.
2: Harris pitched eliminating the Electoral College, granting D.C. and Puerto Rico statehood, and altering the Supreme Court so Democrats score more rulings in their favor. Some Democrats want to pack the Supreme Court. Republicans aim to boomerang these progressive ideas on Democrats in the midterms. Democrats also claim that Republican redistricting efforts are about race. But what Democrats do about it isn't certain. A strategy to counter redistricting might not be clear, but nothing survives in a vacuum. That's why Republicans want to underscore hyper-progressive ideas.
1: This comes as several states are in the midst of redistricting battles, including California and Louisiana, ahead of the fall midterms. I'm Deborah Valentine. This is Fox News.
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1: Hello, America. Welcome to the Glamback program from London, England today. I really want to get to some... I want to start with some good news in America, and that is, yeah, all that crap about, oh, it looks like the Democrats are going to win. Yeah, maybe not. There's a real change in the seasons and the tide. And we're going to bring Stu in here in just a second. Yeah, you remember him? 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But we're bringing him in because he has been watching this, and he's made a big... 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He never moves. He makes a decision on things. He, you know, does the prediction market, and he just leaves his money in. He's kind of a buy and hold kind of guy. Not on this one. If you want to find out all the details, go to his website, predictableshow.com, predictableshow.com. But he's just launched a new show with Dave Landau on Blaze TV, which is really, really good and funny. And he's going to be with us now here in just a second to talk about how the midterms are suddenly looking a little different for the Republicans. Stu joins me in just a second. For 250 years, Americans have believed in one powerful idea. 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
1: Stu, how are you, my man?
2: Glenn, good to see you, my man. How are you?
1: Very good, very good. I wanted to get you on today because I've been reading your articles, watching your stuff, and you are you have some good news. I wanted to bring you on when you had good news, because when it comes to election time, a lot of times you're really a drag. You're right, you're right. You're always accurate, but you're a drag. Today,
2: you call
1: it's
2: me
1: different.
2: You call me the little black rain cloud for almost 30 years. And that was it was a nice way to be known. I appreciated it so much. There actually is some pretty good
1: You're not
2: news today.
1: Mm-hmm. So tell me.
2: So basically, you know, it's funny because of these things are, they originate with the left being the left, right? Like they're constantly doing things to try to take advantage of their situations. And they did this a couple of different times. One was when it came to trying to expand the Voter Rights Act to their maximum, the maximum levels possible. So they kept harassing these states to change their districts over and over and over again, so that they could get more majority-minority districts, right? These are districts where the majority of the voters are minorities, and they will, in theory, I guess, the assumption is minorities just vote for their own skin colors, so they will elect other minorities. That's basically the very cynical way Democrats looked at it for years and years and years and years. And they got courts to back them up for a long period of time. Then, of course, this goes to this happens in Louisiana. In Louisiana, they wind up challenging this. It goes all the way to the Supreme Court. And the Supreme Court says what I think is pretty obvious here, which is it's not supposed to be done by skin color. It's supposed to be the exact opposite of that. We're supposed to do really almost any other thing, Glenn. You can redistrict, you can draw a line based on almost anything else.
1: Right.
2: Except race, which is hilarious because it's the one thing they kept trying to put in. So they tried this, and the Supreme Court wound up saying, I know you covered this, but it's like they wound up saying, look, you can't just draw these lines based on race. You can use it as kind of one thing in a recipe if you really want to, but you can't just draw these racial lines. They're not going to hold. So they didn't hold, and this wound up burning the Democrats in a big way, that it could wind up getting a bunch of seats to go from Republicans to Democrats, because now these states in the South who have been doing this for years have to redraw these districts to align with what the Supreme Court said, which is we shouldn't draw voting lines based on skin color. So that's part number one. Part number two is the Virginia situation. Virginia, they wound up trying to do the same type of thing. The left went in and they said, well, we're going to keep pushing and pushing and pushing and pushing and pushing. And they decided to try to make it basically so in this purplish state, there were no Republicans to be seen anywhere. They pushed this as far as they could go. But, and this is something that we caught, you know, pretty early on when looking at this race, you know, the way that they had designed this, Glenn, there are rules in Virginia, and they have this rule where basically, if you're going to screw with the Constitution, you know, and you're going to screw with the way that these lines are drawn in their system, you have the original legislative vote, and then you have to have another vote by the people to say, hey, we want to throw these bums out. If they change the rules, we don't like that. We should have the opportunity to throw these bums out. So they did do that sort of. They got the vote done immediately before the election and then forced everything through and said, look at us. We're great. We're going to push back against all these evil Republicans and get all these seats back for the Democrats. The problem is, once again, because the left has been the left for so long, they had opened up early voting for such a long period of time that even though they got this vote done right before the election, the Republicans, pointed out, hey, wait a minute, 40% of our population has already voted before you tried to do this. So this one doesn't count. You didn't check off what you needed to do in the state. So the Virginia Supreme Court came in and said, yeah, again, you guys pushed it too far. You bent the rules. That didn't work out. And so Republicans are able to gain even more seats because of that situation, which is really changing the whole tenor of the race, Glenn.
1: So do you think this is all just happening because of the redistricting, or are you also seeing any indication that people are kind of like, I'm tired of all of this? They're pushing it too far. What happened in Virginia, even Spanberger coming in and saying, oh, we're not going to redistrict, and then immediately pushing for redistricting. That you're seeing any indication that Democrats are pushing things and pushing the American people too far to the left, or is that just wishful thinking?
2: I don't want to be the little black brain cloud here. I don't think I've seen signs of any level yet of a left-leaning voter saying, you know what, maybe our party is going a little too far. Where we did see signs of that, I think back in 2021, 2022, where you saw the whole, the George Floyd era, I think was filled with moments where Democrats said about even their own party, hey, I don't know, maybe having some police on the streets is a good idea. There were things like that did happen. I haven't seen that yet with redistricting. The way this is being framed, I think, in the left-wing media and honestly the mainstream media, this is just the Democrats trying to protect themselves. They're doing the best that they can against these evil Republicans. Mm-hmm. Donald Trump is very mean, mm-hmm. and they have to do this mm-hmm. one time. That was the pitch from Gavin Newsom in California, right? These places had set up systems that were supposed to eliminate the exact type of activity that Democrats are currently engaging in. And they went to their own voters and said, hey, sure, we have all these rules set up, but aren't the Republicans mean? And that kind of has been enough for a lot of them. I do think that there is a situation where they do push this too far. They're going to try to challenge all this stuff. They're going to try to go down this road a little bit farther. But they have a tough argument to make to the American people, who I still think, despite everything we see in the media, believe in things like skin color shouldn't matter, believe in things like merit right. should matter. The farther they go down to push against that, I think the worse it gets for them.
1: So tell me what you're seeing in Los Angeles and in the California vote. I mean, you seem to, at least in the primaries for the very first time, you have Republicans doing really quite well in the polls.
2: Yeah, actually, it's true. There's a couple of really interesting things going on there. One is the Los Angeles mayoral election. I know you've been watching that with Spencer Pratt. He's been running a really interesting race with great ads. And he's
1: great ads.
2: You watch the debate and you're just like, how could any human being think that this guy isn't the best of these three? I don't understand.
1: You know who he reminds me of, Stu, is... what's the politician up in Canada? Remember the apple eating guy where he's just
2: Poilievre. Yes.
1: Mm-hmm. I love him. He reminds me a little of him where it's like, it's no sweat. I don't really, whatever. Just answering to these people, well, you're a moron, and eating a bite of an apple. I mean, it seems too easy almost for him.
2: Yeah. And obviously he knows the media really well. You look at, the ad that he ran where, he's showing off the houses of his opponents and then zooms out of his house, which is now a trailer because his house burned to the ground. He has real credibility there. And honestly, it's funny because sometimes a really positive thing can potentially wind up being a negative for you in your campaign. It's obviously really difficult to win as a Republican in Los Angeles. I'm not breaking news here. Donald Trump lost to Kamala Harris 70-26 in 2024 in Los Angeles, in a race that obviously Trump won overall. So this is there's a big uphill battle. The best path for Spencer Pratt to win is for him to win a race that looks something like, Pratt 37, and then the other two at 30. And 28 or something like that, or, 35, 32, 30, right? Where he just squeaks out and is able to kind of go forward. The problem with this right now is the last debate, he did so well that it wound up just destroying one of the two opponents. And you wonder if the left is going to now unite around Karen Bass, who is a catastrophe as a mayor. But it does seem like the current path. But he's got a shot. He's got a shot.
1: How about Steve Hilton?
2: Hilton, I saw you had him on. Yeah, he's... Again, you watched his debate. We paid close attention to that one on our show, Predictable with Stu. But we did. He was really good in that debate, and you know he has a lot of credibility. He has a way of being able to bridge a gap, I think, to a California voter who is at least sensible. And there are some there. You know, Glenn, we've been on in California for I don't know forever since the beginning of the show. And every time we talk about California, we sometimes would generalize and say that they're all insane. And then there'd be people that would call up and say, wait a minute. No, I mean, I have lots of friends. Like I swear we're not completely all like this. But you know, it's Steve Hilton, I think, really appeals to not only those people on the conservative side, but also people who, I think can just step back and say, okay, look, I might even be a little bit on the left. But you know, I might not appreciate everything that Steve Hilton might stand for when it comes to certain policies. But at least the guy's speaking common sense. You know, he said on the stage, he's like, you know, you guys keep attacking us on immigration. He's like, I'm the only one up here who is an immigrant. That's who I am. That's actually I'm the only one who has any credibility on this particular issue. He talked about that, and I thought he was solid.
1: Let me take a quick break, and I want to ask you about a new poll that I just saw that is from Atlas Intel on Rubio and Vance. And I want to get your view on what's happening with those two here in just a second. Talking to Stu about, you know, the prediction markets and what is actually happening now on the ground. You can find him at predictableshow.com. Also, he's doing a new show just launched in April on Blaze TV. You can see him and Dave Landau.
3: You know, the host does have to pee every now and then. Glenn Beck will be right back.

0: 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This is WHP 580. So before I get to Marco Rubio and J.D. Vance, let me ask you, because I'm hearing talk here in London, Stu. People are saying everything is changing. The whole ground is changing beneath, you know, everybody's feet in Parliament. I don't know if that's entirely true. I think that the people are speaking up. You know, all of the local elections are going way against the Labour Party and Keir Starmer and everything else. But you can't. The same thing will happen if you get the same. If you get John Thunes, Sir John Thune, into Parliament. You're going to have the same thing, and the people will feel betrayed by, you know, the people they just voted for. And I don't know. So I don't know if anything is going to change. Are you sensing that any of that? Do you feel any of that kind of movement in America in the races, that people are done with anything? Are we waking up anywhere on anything, left or right?
1: I mean, I think some of that's happening. I do think that we've seen some of the craziest, you know, if you look back at the era, you know, the sort of peak woke era, I do think some of that's receded. And I think that we have Yes. seen some people waking up and wanting to see, hey, wait a minute, I just want rational people who are going to do sane things. You know, when you look at, unfortunately, you know, where we are when it comes to just regular everyday life issues, you know, you're talking, I mean, we've been doing the show for a long time, Glenn. How many elections has a party won with $4, $5, $6 gas? I mean, it's not super common. It's really hard to do.
0: No, it's not.
1: I mean, luckily you do have the left that goes so insanely far. I mean, like there was an ad they ran against Spencer Pratt going back to that election, where which was the greatest ad of all time for Spencer Pratt, where it was like, Spencer Pratt does not want to spend taxpayer dollars on the unhoused. Okay, where do I check the box for this guy? You
0: know, I can't get to really the polling happened. Booth fast enough.
1: So, I mean, that sort of stuff is great. The left, it does have that ability to go so far. I mean, I mentioned that debate. The prediction markets were incredible on that mayoral debate, where the third candidate, who's just kind of this Ivy League educated woman, who she was the mm-hmm. favorite at the time the debate started. She went in there and they had that debate. Pratt did very well. He rose up, but she dropped so far, Glenn. She dropped by 40 percentage points in her chance to win that election following that debate. To put that in perspective, after Joe Biden's debate, he dropped by 15 percentage points.
0: So, oh my gosh.
1: Think of how horrible a performance that was. Yeah. So I think there are people that do wake up in these situations. It might feel really rare, but as we get closer to the election, I think people will start coming back to that place where it's not about all these crazy issues. It's not about the personalities and the media. It's going to be more about how they feel. Republicans do have a lot of work to do to make that feel good before November, but they do have some time.
0: Okay, let me go to J.D. Vance and Marco Rubio. Those are the two big names. In the latest poll, it's Marco Rubio 45%, J.D. Vance 29%, Ron DeSantis 11%, and none of the above at 10%. Marco Rubio is, I mean, he might be, it's really interesting because I think Donald Trump is allowing both of them to define themselves. J.D. Vance is going to be the guy that looks like, I wasn't for the war, which is really healthy for him. And he's also in charge of uprooting all of the fraud. If he actually does that, that'll be really good for him. But Marco Rubio is just seen as, I mean, does he have Keir Starmer's job yet? I mean, he does every job under the sun, and he just looks normal, quiet, stable, which America might really be interested in. You know what I mean?
1: Yeah, I really am. And certainly his performance has been really impressive. I mean, we've watched his rise, right, Glenn? We remember talking about him when he was, you know, in Florida before he was running for Senate. Yeah. And, you know, he's had his ups and downs, I think, with conservatives at times. But man, he has been rock solid. Really, I mean, the competence just is so prominent from him. Everything that he does feels like he's handling really, really well, and nothing shakes him. And he's also a guy who really loves America and thinks that there's something good here. There's something that almost feels old timey to it. And I, for one, love it. I just love someone who's going to stand up and say, yeah, you know, actually, we're not perfect, but we're still the best place around. We still are the country that people should look up to. And I think there has been some of the negativity that's not only seeped into the left, where it's always been on America, but even on the right, I think there's been some of that that's popped up lately. So it's been really refreshing. I do think, though, you look at this poll, and you know, one of the things that you look at when it comes to who's going to win the House is the generic vote. The generic vote in this poll was really, it was a 14 point plus for Democrats. So a very, if you think of that as a left wing base of a poll, Atlas is a good poller, but this was a very left wing sample. They might like a Rubio more than a Vance. They might like an AOC more than a Gavin Newsom. So some of the poll reflections might have to do with that sample.
0: Thank you very much, Stu. I appreciate it. Good to talk to you. And congratulations on the shows and everything else you're doing. We'll have you back again. Thank you so much. Stu Does America. You can find that at Blaze TV, now with Dave Landau, and PredictableShow.com.
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0: When we talk about Israel, we're not just talking about a place. We're talking about a people connected to a promise made by God, the one he has never broken, and one that continues even today. Because God's character doesn't change, and what he begins, he sustains. What he promises, he fulfills, and that matters. Right now in Israel, families run into shelters as sirens sound. It's not just a crisis, it's a call to respond for Christians. 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It's not rooted in war or anything else. It's rooted in trust, trust in a God who keeps his word. So we don't stay distant. 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
9: Prosecutors are seeking the death penalty for the suspect in the fatal shooting of two Israeli embassy staffers outside the Capitol Jewish Museum in Washington, D.C. last year. Wendy Swanson has more.
10: Elias Rodriguez stands accused of gunning down a young couple who worked for the Israeli embassy and then allegedly returning to the museum to identify himself as a shooter. The Justice Department said Friday that a death sentence is justified because of his substantial planning and biased motive. Rodriguez has pleaded not guilty to 13 counts, including hate crime, murder, and terrorism charges. I'm Wendy Swanson.
9: President Trump says he wants China and Taiwan to cool down following his visit to Beijing. During a recent interview with Fox News, the president suggested nothing fundamental has changed in the U.S. relationship with Taiwan or with its security. The U.S. does maintain relations with Taiwan and has provided it with defense and economic support, Trump emphasizing he does not want to see Taiwan go independent. That's politics. I'm Brad Siegel.
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20: It's August 2023, a county government meeting in Pennsylvania's Lehigh Valley. A young woman, early 20s, steps up to the mic to speak.
21: My two-month-old son was happily drinking milk from his bottle when he quickly started choking, turned blue, and went limp. My boyfriend transported our son to the changing table as I grabbed an anti-choking device and my boyfriend began assembling it. Two pumps of the device and my son was conscious, gasping for air and coughing up milk.
20: They all went to the ER to make sure the baby was okay.
21: But upon arriving at Lehigh Valley Hospital, the diagnosis quickly became something so different.
20: One of the doctors had a theory.
21: She stated to my father and mother-in-law that we are young, first-time parents who got frustrated with our baby and violently shook him to make him stop crying, and a confession would only make things easier for us.
20: The parents were told to leave the hospital without their son, and he wouldn't come home for 7 whole months.
21: I'm a postpartum mom dealing with the grief and the trauma of my son being ripped from my arms, and I'm a mom who lost everything in less than 24 hours due to one doctor's misdiagnosis. Enough is enough.
20: 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The stories they tell form a pattern of parents walking into a Lehigh Valley hospital to get help for a child, only to leave without them. And the same doctor's name kept coming up again and again, a pediatrician.
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20: That's what I wanted to know, too. From Serial Productions and The New York Times, I'm Diane Neary. And this is The Preventionist, a story about a doctor and the rise of a powerful field of pediatric medicine.
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0: Welcome to the Glenn Beck program. I'm reading a couple of books on China right now, and one of them kind of goes into how we just don't understand China at all, because they've never had any religion, they've never had any emperor at any time that has been about human individual rights. Never. So it's not even part of their vocabulary to have these rights. And there is, President Xi is not a good guy, not a good guy. And there is real persecution going on. And I have to tell you, I lived in New York for a while, and I would pass these people who are on the streets, the full-on gong people, and I'd pass them and I'd see these horrible things that they were saying. And I never stopped to really listen. And I feel horrible now, because now I'm beginning to understand what the hell is going on in China. And it's Christians, it's Buddhists, it's Muslims, full-on gong, and anybody who wants to be religious. And they are now passing out Bibles that change everything. They're replacing, just as they did in fascist Germany under Nazis, replace the pictures of Christ on any altars with the picture of their dear leader. And one of the guys who really knows this is a former international religious freedom ambassador and former governor of Kansas, Samuel Brownback. Sam just put out a new book called China's War on Faith, because they are waging a war on faith, and every American needs to understand that. China is not our friend in any way. Sam, welcome to the program. How are you, sir?
1: I'm good, Glenn, and thank you for taking this topic on and being willing to talk about it. I think it's just so critical, and I think we have just a real lack of understanding of what this is and how significant it is that's going on.
0: Sam, I have to tell you, I think that we are, we're in a spiritual battle. We are not battling, not battling flesh and bone. We are not even battling, Republican, Democrat. There is a spiritual darkness. This is a spiritual battle on so many fronts. So tell me about how China is waging this war on faith.
1: Well, really, that's the cover of the book. It's a big dragon with strings controlling people underneath it is on the cover of the book, showcasing this war that China has with faith. You know, one of the guys that's that we feature in the book is Peter Hsu. He was considered at the time and one of the original house church leaders, the Billy Graham of China. He's here with us in Washington with the book rollout. And he said that China has been biding their time until they got strong, but now they are revealing their inner darkness, and we must restrain this power of darkness. That's Peter Hsu saying that, and I think that's what you're starting to see. They are strong now, but this is all, they're at war with God. They are at war with all faith. They can't tolerate any power that's higher than the government's. They will not tolerate it. They will suppress it. They will kill you. They will put you in prison. The rest of Christian pastors now is the highest, I would argue, since Mao. And that's what Xi Jinping is doing now. And it's out of control. They want to control the place. They want to control other authoritarian regimes. And so they share their technology and ability to do it. It is a direct confrontation to the Western civilization system that's built on the Judeo-Christian ethic of human dignity based on the individual created in the image of God.
0: So give me examples of what they're doing that people don't know in China. Start there.
1: Well, most people don't know about the forced organ harvesting that you witnessed, that the Falun Gong members would talk about. But they will, if you're an opponent of the regime, they take your blood type. They want to know what type of blood, what type of body you have. And then at their desired time, they will kill you, and harvest the organs, kidneys, livers, eyes. I did the foreword for a book, just recently out on, killed to order, where these would be situated on a timing basis. And you know, this is so, Glenn, this is so diabolical and evil. It's hard for you or me to imagine a government even thinking of something like this. And yet they do it. And if China were, and they denied, of course, and everything. Actually, for a while, they didn't. They said, well, yeah, we did for those that were having capital punishment. We thought this would be a good utilitarian thing to do to go ahead and harvest the organs. But we don't do it anymore. Well, they do still do it. And they do it to Falun Gong members. They do it to Muslim Uyghurs. Who all knows who else that they do it to? And that's something I don't think people can fathom, the evil of this regime. This is an evil regime, and they have killed more people. The Chinese Communist Party has killed more of their own people than any other regime in the history of mankind. Let that one sink in.
0: If you count the forced abortions, the number is as many as 500 million.
1: Yes, and I'm not even counting the forced abortions. When the statement I made. And then at the current time, they've got three genocides going on now as we speak. The Muslim Uyghurs that we had declared as a government at the end of the first Trump administration, the Tibetan Buddhist that they've gone at hammer and tong for decades now and doing a cultural genocide, but they've wiped out many people. And of course, the Dalai Lama cannot return to his own home area, and the Chinese government wants to appoint his successor. And then Falun Gong, who they literally have decimated. And I think they fear the Falun Gong more than any religion because it's an indigenous Eastern religion. It's what grandma used to practice. And when they let it loose for 7 years in China, where they said, okay, we'll let you guys practice this, it went from 0 to 90 million adherents in 7 years.
0: Oh my gosh.
1: And it freaked the Chinese government out. And they said, these guys are dangerous. And they went after them to annihilate them, which is the definition of genocide, where you're trying to eliminate a whole group of people.
0: So, Sam, you've talked to the president about all of this stuff. He knows. What are you hoping when he sits down with Xi Jinping? What are you hoping we can get out of this?
1: Glenn, I think really both sides right now just want to calm the waters for a little bit and get the temperature down. I am not expecting much. I really hope he does get, like, Pastor Ezra Jin out of jail, Jimmy Lai. There's 9 Catholic bishops that are detained, arrested. I would hope they would release them. I'm not expecting that. Honestly, I just think really this meeting right now is just trying to about cool the waters down. But I think when they raise Taiwan, which is a no-go for us, we should raise religious freedom with them, which is a no-go for them, and just say, okay, you're gonna throw one out there that we don't like, fine, we're gonna throw one out there you don't like, because they fear religious freedom more than they fear our aircraft carriers or our nuclear weapons. This is their Achilles heel, and we should go right at them, same way Ronald Reagan did at the Soviet Union. He traveled America talking about the godless commies before he was president and citing the Jewish refuseniks. And it undermined the regime, its authority, and its legitimacy. And that's what we need to do with the CCP.
0: How are the underground churches in China? Are they still growing? They were growing, but then they got cracked down on them hard. Are they still growing?
1: Nobody really knows, but over the last few years, most people have been citing the fastest growing Christian churches in the world have been in the last couple years, last 5 years, in, get this, China and Iran, where the persecution is the greatest. But then that's where the faith grows the most, is when it's under pressure and duress. I used to say, if people actually understood Christianity, they wouldn't oppress it and suppress it. They would subsidize it. If you want to really kill Christianity, subsidize it. It really grows best under pressure.
0: I will tell you, I've talked to people who have escaped China, who were in prison in China for their faith, and their faith is enormous. But one of them has told me, You know what we're all praying for in China? All the Christians are praying. What? They're praying that the United States is going to fall into really hard times. And I was like, why would you pray for that? And they're like, because you might remember who you are, and you'll stand up again, and you'll start serving God, because we need your help. I mean, that's pretty amazing. Pretty amazing.
1: That
0: it says an awful
1: amazing.
0: Lot.
1: Yeah, it really does. The ones I've met, and many of them have been in jail multiple times, and they call it Chinese seminary. It's just their faith is so beautiful, and it's purified, and there's a joy and a peace about them that you look at and you go, okay, that's the real deal. I've seen it. You've been with Jesus. I can see it.
0: Sam, I'm in London this week. Last question for the last couple of minutes, but I'm in London, and there is a real problem with freedom of speech here. And you know, the keeper of the flame, the keeper of the protector of the faith, you know, doesn't seem to be the strongest, you know, keeper of the faith here. How concerned are you on freedom of speech and where this is going with Christians in the UK?
1: I'm really concerned, so much so and where I was headed in the U.S. really before President Trump came in, I got debanked. The group I helped form, National Committee for Religious Freedom. I mean, how more American can you be than that? And we got debanked, but there was this effort in the West to suffocate faith and the principles, the natural law principles that faith generally is around, from coming into society, because they weren't seen as the current cultural norms. They were against what people wanted to do. And but look, faith has always stood against things that are trending the wrong way or evil in nature. And it's always been this voice against that, and people want to silence that voice by debanking, deplatforming, and you see it more aggressively in Europe than we had seen it in the United States. But I've been deeply concerned about that. That suffocation move is what I call it. They're not going to really throw you in jail, mm-hmm. though they are in some places, but most of it's just about taking the insurance away from crisis pregnancy centers so that their board of directors don't have any coverage. And so people go, I don't know that I want to go on there for that. I'll be out there with you. I'll contribute, but I'm not going to lead if I'm putting Correct. Everything else on the line. So that's really Correct. The effort in the West that we've got to push back against and stand up against.
0: Sam, thank you so much. Thanks for all your work over the years, and thank you for this new book, China's War on Faith by Sam Brownback. It is out now wherever you get your books. In it, he talks about the high tech, the digital authoritarianism that China is now pushing out over in 80 countries. He calls them sinister new technologies. Also, the campaigns on physical torture and imprisonment of people on faith. These are all things that you need to know if you want to prepare for the world that we are entering in, and you want to be well informed so nothing slipping by you, you see the enemy in front of us. It's not just China. This is all over the world. Start here, China's War on Faith by Sam Brownback. Thanks, Sam. Appreciate it.
2: 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More Glenn Beck next.
0: This is WHP 580. 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
0: You know, let me show you the difference here on Hassan Piker. Let me play two clips. Let's play Hassan Piker clip number 2, please, about the USSR.
12: The fall of the USSR was one of the greatest catastrophes of the 20th century. Just wait.
0: Okay,
12: listen.
0: Stop.
12: Maybe.
0: Is that outrageous? Maybe. I think it is. Maybe. Know who you are if you say that. I'd like to hear more. Is that protected speech? 100% protected speech. That's not a problem. Let me give you cut 1.
13: Well, my understanding is that the property owners who have properties there choose just not to rent it at all.
14: Yeah, kill them. Kill those and murder those in the street. Let the streets soak in their red capitalist bloods, dude.
0: Let's see. Fall of the Soviet Union was the biggest catastrophe. Protected. Is that protected? That's also Hassan Piker. Is that protected speech? Kill them. Yes, kill them. Let the blood of the capitalist run red in the streets. No, I don't think so. I think that's inciting violence. What was the court case in the 60s with the Supreme Court? Somebody said, if you enlist me to the military and I get a gun, the first person I'm going to kill is LBJ. That went all the way to the Supreme Court. Was that protected speech? Supreme Court said, yes, it is protected speech. That's an opinion. That's a pretty dicey opinion, but okay. All right. It has to be. It is inciting and has the potential of resulting in immediate violence. Does that fit that? I don't know, but I sure think we should be asking, because I've got a lot of these things. And I want to ask you, what's the difference between free speech and incitement? That's a question we need in our society, because everybody thinks they can say, kill anybody at any time, and it's protected. No, I don't think it is. I don't think it is, because we don't just have one-offs now. We have a whole cottage industry of people now pouring this poison into our system.

0: Right now, the voices in our culture are loud, but the truth is often silent. Today, preborn needs your help to speak the truth. Women facing unplanned pregnancies are pressured a lot of time to act quickly before they have time to pause and hear the truth about life and dignity and hope. I refuse to be silent, and I'm asking you to join me with preborn. At their network clinics, a woman is welcomed with compassion and given a free ultrasound. The truth, she sees the life growing inside of her, and often it's for the first time. And in that sacred moment, fear gives way to clarity. And she's offered something the abortion industry will never provide, the hope of Jesus Christ. It's preborn. Their goal is not to just save lives, but also save souls for eternity. And they do it two at a time, mom and child. 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
4: K-Ron's Toll Booth. I'm Jane Fergus, Fox News. No deal. The U.S. and Iran still squaring off as the Strait of Hormuz remains closed. Fox's Lucas Tomlinson is in Dubai with the latest.
5: Issues with the Strait of Hormuz continue. Here's President Trump's interview with Brett Baer explaining why opening the Strait of Hormuz remains a challenge.
6: To stop the Strait is very easy. All they have to do is say, we dropped a mine in the Strait someplace.
5: More than 1,500 ships remain stranded in the Persian Gulf, including those filled with oil and fertilizer. Today, a senior Iranian official posted new plans for the toll booth that ships who want to make the risky transit through the Strait of Hormuz have to do, saying, quote, the necessary fees will be collected for the specialized services provided under this mechanism. This route will remain closed to the operators of the so-called Freedom Project.
4: Officials claim the ceasefire remains in effect. President Trump returned from his trip to China, where trade was one of the top issues discussed. Fox's Alex Hogan has more from the White House.
7: Trump pointed to new trade deals that China's made commitments like buying U.S. soybeans and Boeing aircraft, and Boeing now confirming to Fox an initial commitment of 200 aircraft. And China's Commerce Ministry said that the U.S. and China have agreed to expand agricultural trade. Supporters are praising President Trump's trip, while critics are already blasting this as a failure. China's foreign minister saying that they being the two leaders, have agreed to a new framework for the following future years that will not only acknowledge the very real differences that exist between these two countries, but also examine how to cooperate together, how to collaborate, especially as it pertains to trade. And also, this is a framework they say that is going to last for at least the next several years.
4: China's President Xi Jinping is set to visit the U.S. in September. 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
9: 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You're a good boy. That's right. 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So why not make the next ad about you? 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